0: years, the 50-year-old was sentenced to death for the 1995 murder of 19-year-old Colleen Slemmer. But the night of September 30th, 2026, the execution did not go as planned. Pike's attorneys say she received two doses of the lethal drug but remained alive. She was later taken by ambulance to an off-site medical facility. The Tennessee Department of Corrections says it followed every step of the state's established execution protocol. Now, Tennessee Governor Bill Lee has paused all executions in the state for the rest of the year.
1: The search continues. I'm Roxanne Evans. Crews are looking for any survivors within a debris field off the coast of Nantucket, Massachusetts. A medical plane disappeared on its way to Boston over the weekend. Fox's Max Gordon has the latest.
2: The medical transport jet was on an active medevac operation when the FAA told the Coast Guard it had lost contact in the early morning hours on Saturday. Several helicopters, fixed-wing aircraft, and ships have searched about 2,840 square miles of ocean. On Sunday, the Coast Guard confirmed they had found a debris field associated with the missing airplane, but so far they haven't been able to say what has been found. A vessel with sonar is being dispatched to the debris field so that they can search the sea floor. The Coast Guard says they will continue to search until they are confident that if there were any survivors, they would have been found.
1: Officials say six people were on board the plane. They haven't been found yet. Air traffic audio suggests the plane had been coming in blind into a storm. And President Trump announced a new AI task force, says several new polls show Americans are concerned about the future of the technology. Fox's David Spunt with more from the White House.
3: President Trump in Dayton, Ohio last night discussed data centers and what they mean for not only Ohioans, but Americans across the country.
4: We're also taking historic action to ensure that big tech data centers benefit local communities.
3: He announced a new group run by the Director of National Intelligence. And this is something that is going to really show what the United States needs to be prepared for when it comes to artificial intelligence.
1: And members of the task force include Director of National Intelligence Jay Clayton, FTC Chairman Andrew Ferguson, Department of War Chief Technology Officer Emil Michael. 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
1: Details emerging about the suspect in a mid-flight attack on an Israel-bound Fly Dubai commercial jetliner last week. Fox's Trey Yingst is in Tel Aviv, Israel, with details.
8: AP names Hammam al-Hamani as the main suspect in this case. They say the man tried to take out the captain of this flight using an axe that may have already been in the cockpit. The Omani national had been banned from flying in Oman due to his extremist views. Questions remain about the vetting process that allowed him to be hired by Fly Dubai and co-pilot a flight to Israel. At this point, no additional links have been disclosed to foreign governments, including Iran, despite President Trump discussing possible ties. Here in Israel, the captain of the flight, who avoided disaster, helping to save the lives of more than 170 people, is being hailed as a hero. New reports indicate the co-pilot may have been trying to take control of the aircraft and crash it into Tel Aviv's Ben Gurion Airport.
1: The captain was injured during the attack and is recovering in an Abu Dhabi hospital. The UAE shared a list of passengers and crew with Israel before the flight took off, according to officials. Death row inmate Krista Pike still hospitalized after a botched execution attempt in Tennessee. Fox's Madison Scarpino with the latest.
9: The prison chief overseeing this botched execution is now stepping down as Tennessee officials are trying to figure out how this happened and what to do next. Pike's attorney says that she is still alive. She remains in a Nashville area hospital, unconscious, intubated, with significant injuries to her arm, as they say the lethal drug may have gone into her arm instead of her bloodstream. former U.S. Attorney.

0: Ed Stanton will be conducting the independent review. The governor's office saying it will seek to determine if protocol was followed and consider whether additional recommendations are necessary. Pike was set to be killed by lethal injection Wednesday. She was convicted in 1996 for brutally torturing and killing her classmate. The process failed twice. Reporters there heard her snoring and moaning.
1: The state's governor issued a temporary ban on executions as the investigation continues. I'm Roxanne Evans. This is Fox News.
2: I'm Devin Kelly with your Fox True Crime Minute. Tennessee death row inmate Krista Pike survived the state's attempt to put her to death by lethal injection. Pike was scheduled to become the first woman executed in Tennessee in more than 200 years. The 50-year-old was sentenced to death for the 1995 murder of 19-year-old Colleen Slemmer. But the night of September 30th, 2026, the execution did not go as planned. Pike's attorneys say she received two doses of the lethal drug but remained alive. She was later taken by ambulance to an off-site medical facility. The Tennessee Department of Corrections says it followed every step of the state's established execution protocol. Now, Tennessee Governor Bill Lee has paused all executions in the state for the rest of the year and ordered a third-party review to determine what went wrong. Pike's condition and what comes next in her case remain unclear. 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I'm Devin Kelly with your Fox True Crime Minute.
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5: Westwood One presents America at Night. Here's your host, McGraw-Milhaven.

We've had a week, and we've had one bizarre story after one tragic story after one bizarre story. So it's been a week. And we'll get to the phone calls and the text messages and all that straight ahead. 1-844-2-McGraw. 1-844-262-4729. Let's get some headlines, and then we'll get to the phones. This Cornell University story is not going away anytime soon. New York Governor Kathy Hochul criticized the Cornell University's police department and the local district attorney for their handling of the case and the allegations made by a former student. She said she's been troubled to learn that the student had told police originally in 2024 that she had been raped at a fraternity house. That language was missing in the condensed statement that was sent to the local district attorney. That local attorney decided not to file criminal charges, but was the local attorney general or the local district attorney. Did they have all the facts when they made that decision? Lots of answers or lots of questions. Very few answers in all of this. The unemployment rate ticked up a point today, or I guess a tenth of a point today. American employers added 29,000 jobs, and the unemployment rose to 4.2%. That's according to the Labor Department in their monthly jobs report that comes out the first Friday of every month. The results were weaker than expected. They also downgraded. They revised down job gains for July and August by 60,000. There's no sign that the job market is falling apart, but it's not necessarily hot either. It's a job market where many have said no one's firing and no one's hiring. So it's kind of even Steven. Ukraine announced that they fired a domestically made ballistic missile for the first time in combat. It's a breakthrough for Kyiv, which has found itself in a years-long struggle to fight the fight against Russia. The Ukraine weapon, which could be used to target Russian missile launchers along the border, is not expected to significantly shift the dynamics of the conflict, but this is the first step. They're also working on a larger missile that may be able to reach Moscow. Ukraine has, in this war, has revolutionized combat in ways in which I don't think we'll realize for years to come, with the drones and the powerful drones, and now they're making their own ballistic missiles. It's a story that needs to be told. Let's see here. What else we got? The Trump administration continues to push. This is what I like about the Trump administration. They do kind of the fun stuff. President Trump has created a new advisory council on UFOs and stocked it with a number

of scientists who embrace the idea of alien technology may be lurking among us. Critics see it as a panel diverging from real work, but be

0: letting us know everything there is to know about UFOs, and let us make the decision. Politics. Now, on the other side of that, President Trump, you know about this money he's using from the Department of Homeland Security to buy ads in college football games, political ads purchased with government taxpayer funds. Apparently, there's a story out tonight that Trump personally instructed his budget director to use taxpayer money for the TV ads praising his presidency. So far, the $20 million is being used for TV ads, and I'm sure we'll see some tomorrow during college football. The botched execution from earlier in the week, lawyers for Krista Pike now say that after her botched execution attempt, she's unconscious and on a ventilator. So they tried to execute this woman earlier in the week. It failed. And now she's in the hospital, unconscious, breathing on a ventilator. They're keeping her alive. The more we get into this story, the more bizarre it gets. And I know some people want to debate whether or not the death penalty is right or wrong or just or not or moral. Or I get all that. But forget any of that. Just this actual story and what's going on, just the facts of it is just a head scratcher, right? I mean, how do you wrap your brain around the fact that they tried to execute her once, it didn't work. She tried to help them find the vein the second time. They ended up using seven different syringes. Ultimately, it didn't work. She was on the gurney, breathing and snoring, and they finally called the ambulance. They took her to the hospital, and now she's unconscious, still alive, living on a ventilator. I mean, that's one bizarre story. Heartbreaking all the way around. I mean, you have to think of the victim's family that's dealing with all of this as well. The horror that the victim's family has lived with for 30-something years. And then, of course, they were trying to get some closure. And then this happens. I mean, the whole thing is a nightmare. Let's see here. What else we got here going on? Some of the world's wealthiest industrial nations, including the U.S., agreed to release 100 million barrels of diesel and crude from their reserve stockpiles. We'll see how much that helps with the price of gas and diesel. Let's see here. What else we got going on? There was one other story here that tweaked my interest, which I wanted to get out. And then, let's do this. I always like these. I like this day in history. These are always fun. This day in history, 1967, Thurgood Marshall was sworn in as the Associate Justice of the Supreme Court, becoming the first black justice on the U.S. Supreme Court, 1967, October 2nd. What else happened? Rod Sterling's television show The Twilight Zone made its debut on this day in 1959. I love that show. Even today, black and white, it stands the test of times. The little one and I watch it every once in a while, and every once in a while I still get scared. Oh, man, there are some good ones. The Twilight Zone, Rod Sterling, 1959 debuted. Rock Hudson passed away at this on this day in 1985. Right, one of the first major public figures to acknowledge openly that he had HIV and AIDS. Rock Hudson passed away at the age of 85. And on this day in 2018, Turkish investigators believe that the well-known Saudi dissident James Khashoggi, a Washington Post columnist and a U.S. resident, was killed inside the consulate in Istanbul, Turkey. That was in 2018. So that's a little rundown of what happened on October 2nd. All right, here are the phone numbers. 1-844-2-McGraw, 1-844-262-4729. Let's do this. We've got a couple of lines open. I'll pass the break. We'll come back. We'll go straight to phone calls. Stay right there. America at Night. Back in a moment.
1: Join the conversation. Call 844-2-McGraw. America at Night with McGraw Milhaven.
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5: 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Another major and often overlooked expense is closing costs, which are a collection of fees that come with funding a mortgage and finalizing a property sale. They include fees related to your home loan, like origination fees and any discount points, along with costs related to the real estate sale, like appraisal, title search, insurance, and attorney fees. You'll usually pay them on closing day when you sign your final loan documents. Closing costs typically range from 2 to 5% of your loan amount. Home buyers pay the majority of closing costs, but it is possible for home sellers to help with closing costs, though rare in a competitive market. However, in a slower market, buyers may have more power to negotiate seller concessions. While you can't eliminate closing costs, there are ways to reduce them, like comparing offers from multiple lenders. Saving you money, Hillary Barsky, Fox News.
6: I'm Ashley DeBorkin with a Fox Celebrity Profile with Brian Henson for his new improv comedy show, Puppet Up.
7: I know this is a show for 16 and up. Puppets can push the envelope. How much more can puppets get away with?
8: Well, puppets can get away with a whole lot. I mean, I used to call a show Puppet Up Uncensored and then kind of expecting really dirty puppets. And that's not what it is. It's just that much of the show is improvised to audience suggestions. And they're making suggestions every few minutes. And just to make it more fun, they're allowed to suggest whatever they want. And we have to take their suggestions and integrate them into the scene. And that can get pretty adult.
7: But I also saw that there were some pieces that are included that your dad created.
8: It's really, really fun because these are pieces that my dad created in the late 50s and 60s. I mean, these are really, really old pieces and there's no place that they're going to get performed again.
6: See puppetup.com for tour dates starting in the Northeast, then more locations next year. Ashley DeBorkin, Fox News.
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0: really fun because these are pieces that my dad created in the late 50s and 60s. I mean, these are really, really old pieces, and there's no place that they're going to get performed again.
1: See puppetup.com for tour dates starting in the Northeast, then more locations next year. Ashley Dvorkin, Fox News.
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0: happening in your world? Call 844-2-McGraw and be a part of America at Night with McGraw Millhaven.
1: All right, let's get to the phones here. Enough babbling by me. Robert in New Haven, Connecticut. Welcome to America at Night.
2: Oh, yes, thank you, McGraw. I have a couple of different topics. Maybe I'll just ask you them, and maybe you could talk to them, you know, talk to me or in your audience off the air. But one of them is the lettuce, the Taylor Farms, with the lettuce is all contaminated.
1: Yeah.
2: And there's a thing, I left it with your call screener. It's a word called C-Y-C-L-O-S.
1: Cyclospora.
2: And guess where that comes from?
1: I don't know, no idea. Oh, yeah. No, I thought you meant where the word came from.
2: You're in a field. Yeah. You and me are, you know, picking these, whatever it is, lettuce. And we're in an 18,000 acre or 1,800 acre farm, and we got to take a poop. Guess what?
1: Well, look. All right. First of all, I don't need the graphic. Okay, that's one. Two, human feces can show up in any way, shape, or form. I mean, it's you know, we can all use our imagination to figure out how it ends up in our food. Okay, we don't need any graphic details.
2: But to prevent it in the future, put houses out there. That's all with that one topic. And the other topic is with the boys, with the school. I don't know what school is that. Clemson or?
1: Cornell.
2: Cornell, yes.
1: Yeah.
2: This is just a hypothetical. Which one of those seven boys, parents or uncle, is a senator or the dean's nephew?
1: Oh, I didn't know that.
2: Or a congressman? No, I'm just hypothetically speaking. And the other issue I had, if you don't mind,
1: yes,
2: is was she recorded?
1: Well,
2: she sat down and talked.
1: Well, apparently there is quite a bit of there's now we know there are text messages because the text messages are out. Now those are allegedly part of the text messages that were sent between fraternity members and so on and so forth. I don't want to jump ahead, and I don't want to say more than what's being reported. But now there's questions over, was there some type of video? Are there pictures? Are there more than just other screenshots? Robert, thanks for the phone call. At this point, we don't know. There's a lot we don't know. But there are screenshots that are allegedly connected to them. And you can see in plain sight what these text messages say. And again, a lot of people are saying, well, I'll hold off on that. Let's go to Gil in San Antonio. Gil, welcome to America Night. Thanks for calling.
3: Yes. You know, McGraw, I've been around a long time, and I've seen a lot of these cases. I'm even involved in one. I was around 2000 seven accused of sexual harassment when I was in the Philippines. And the judge laughed at it and threw it out. But women lie. And there's some very famous cases. Do you remember Marv Albert, the sports guy? The trouble he got into in Virginia?
1: Okay, hold on a second. Gil. There are text messages of these boys bragging about what they did and saying I'm not going to use the actual terminology because it's so vile, but there are text messages and screenshots of the text messages in where the boys are soliciting other boys to join in on the fun, if you get my drift. So this is, I don't know what happened. But it's not made up. There is credible evidence that something very horrific went wrong in that. And I don't know if it was consensual. I have no idea. But what I do know is that it was morally reprehensible.
3: Yeah, alcohol does that to a lot of people.
1: Okay, still no excuse.
3: When you're young.
1: Still no excuse.

0: no excuse. None. Because if one of those frat boys got drunk at a party, went home and killed a family of four who was coming home from dinner, we wouldn't say, boy, you know, alcohol does that to people. You know, drunk driving, you know, well, you know. No, we wouldn't say that, right? We would say, oh, my goodness, that man, that boy, that person should have known better. And getting drunk and killing someone in a drunk driving accident is no excuse.
1: Well, one more point, if I may.
0: Yes.
1: Gentlemen, seven of them are students at Cornell, an Ivy League school, which means that their families probably have money. And when your family has money, you're a target for every sleazy lawyer who doesn't care about the truth, who just cares about getting money. And there are a lot of them also.
0: Okay, thanks for the phone call, Gil. I mean, that's a lot of ifs there. Yeah. Yes, there are rich people who are targets. There are also rich people who have sons who do stupid things. So, again, we have no idea. Look, let me also point this out. And this story is quite interesting because we talked about it a couple times this week. And there is a sense of don't jump to conclusions. The news media is piling on. Okay, the news media is not piling on. Everybody jumps to conclusions. And all you have to do is read social media. And everybody's jumping to whatever agenda-driven conclusion they want to come up with. Which is what people do. The news media just reported it, and everybody else came to a conclusion or decided they were guilty or decided they were innocent without hearing half the facts or some of the facts. So don't blame the news media for everybody hearing the story and jumping to their own conclusion. That's not the media's fault. Okay? This we can't allow the news media to rush to judgment. The news media is not rushing to judgment. The news media is reporting the facts that we know when they're coming out. Everybody else is jumping to conclusions. Whether you think they're innocent, whether you think they're being railroaded, whether you think the girl is lying, whether you think the girl, whatever, wherever you stand on this, and if you think you know what happened, you're jumping to conclusions. Oh, she was drinking, therefore she deserved it. Oh, she was drinking, she wasn't drinking, she did that. Right? All of that. I haven't read that in the media. I've read that in social media, right? So this whole idea, don't let the media, it's not the media's fault. The media is just reporting what happened. And subsequently, the lawsuit. It's not the media's fault. Everyone else is jumping to conclusions on all this. America at Night, back in a moment.
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5: This is Fox on Health. A recent study finds 2 in 5 college athletes may have considered suicide, and 9 in 10, nearly 86%, say the NCAA should require mental health services and suicide prevention for all athletes. The study surveyed about 78 student athletes across Division I, II, and III universities. Researchers at the University of Mississippi and Rutgers say these results show student athletes are telling us they're struggling and want resources to help. They say student athletes face unique problems in travel schedules, and for losing scholarships or financial deals if they're injured or fail to perform, along with juggling expectations from coaches and fans. Legalized sports betting has added to that stress, researchers say, with 1 in 3 high-profile student athletes reporting they've received threats from gamblers. The findings were reported in the journal Behavioral Sciences. For more health news, go to foxnewshealth.com. I'm Lisa Brady with Fox on Health.
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7: During his recent State of the Force address, War Secretary Pete Hegseth announced that the military is initiating a new four-star command focused on new technology known as the Autonomous Warfare Command.
8: Built to scale autonomous and robotic capabilities across the joint force in the fastest peacetime shift in modern military history.
7: Hegseth further explained the move is necessary because drones have changed
8: the assumptions that have governed warfare for decades.
7: In part by establishing
8: unrelenting pressure on an adversary on the battlefield.
7: And that the move was at least partially influenced by the lessons learned in Ukraine.
8: Not that one type of drone wins wars, but rather the need for a purpose-built system that maximizes the ability to adapt.
7: The secretary added the new command will not be temporary.
8: We need institutional knowledge and career paths for a new generation.
7: Kevin Uretsky, Fox News.
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1: All right, let's do this. We've got 1-844-42-McGraw, 1-844-262-4729. Let's go to Shane in Pell City, Alabama. Shane, welcome to America at Night.
2: I found your show. 99.5 plays your show. Anyway, I ultimately was able to Google, got your podcast, and I've listened to literally every single one that you've put out, and you, not only your voice, your demeanor, your guests, you have become fast and fervently my favorite radio show. I can't commend you enough.
1: Thank you very much, Shane, in Pell City, Alabama. I appreciate it.

0: That's very high praise. I appreciate it. Eduardo in Tampa, Florida. Eduardo, welcome to America at Night.
1: Yeah, good evening. Since it's Friday, I wanted to bring up a non-serious topic here. So I saw this the other day. Most expensive things you purchase that you later regret. And just some percentages here. The top one was luxury, which was 20%. Gambling, 19%. Vehicles, 18%. Vacation, 16%. Home, 13%. And education, 12%.
0: What was the first one?
1: Mine would be, obviously, what was the
0: Eduardo.
1: Yeah.
0: Eduardo, what was the first one? I missed that.
1: Yeah, the first one was luxury, 20%.
0: What does that mean, luxury? You buy luxury? You mean like you buy expensive shampoo? Or you just buy
1: high-end stuff? Yeah.
0: High-end stuff? Okay. Okay. Yeah. All right. Yeah.
1: Yeah.
0: All right. What would you say yours was the most? What would you
1: say?
0: I would
1: say mine would be just buying something that shopping, traveling maybe, where I shouldn't have bought something.
0: Yeah. I always regret putting a meal on a credit card.
1: Okay.
0: Because you eat the meal, the credit card comes 3 weeks later, right? The bill comes 3 weeks later, and you're like, well, now I got to pay for it. Right? I'd much rather pay for it the night I have it and then not pay for it 3 weeks later, because no lobster, no steak is that good that you got to pay for it 3 weeks later. And,
1: I prefer debit than credit.
0: Yeah. And, or you put it on a credit card and you don't have the money. Right. I did this a lot when I was younger and stupid. Now I'm older and stupid, but, now I just make bigger mistakes, but, right. You go out to dinner, you put it on a credit card, and, 3 weeks later you get the bill for, $75 and you pay $5. So now that $75 dinner costs you $150 in interest costs.
1: Right. Yeah.
0: That would be me. But in terms of expensive things, I did buy a car once that I hated, and it was a lease deal, and I couldn't get out of the lease, so I was stuck, paying for it for, longer than I wanted to. I guess that was the dumbest thing I ever did.
1: Okay.
0: So, Eduardo,
1: all right, thank you for sharing that. Yeah.
0: You
1: got there's something from you that we didn't never heard before. Okay.
0: There you go. Yes.
1: Yeah.
0: Yes.
1: Sharing that to your audience.
0: You've learned, Eduardo, that I'm an idiot. But I think that was well established before that. No, we all buy things we shouldn't buy. But it's not the expensive stuff that kills you. It's the that's just $10. That's just $5. That's just $20. Well, it's $20. All right, what's the big deal? Is it Dave Ramsey who says pay with cash? Because when you pay with cash, if it's a digital $20 on your phone from Apple Pay, it's just a number, right? But when you got to take the $20 out of your wallet and hand over the $20, you're like, wait a minute, hold on a second, right? Or pay something's $500. All right, so I transfer the money from one account. I transfer these numbers to your account, and they're just numbers. But when I got to actually pay the $525, then you're like, wait a minute, this is... So I would recommend paying in cash. Then that way you're much more apt to sort of, hey, wait a minute, this is sort of a waste of time. Tony in Montreal. Tony, welcome to America at Night. Thanks for checking in.
2: How you doing?
0: Good, how are you?
2: I'm doing fine. Just went out to one of my friend's bars called Baton Rouge. You guys call it Batons, and had some nice ribs. And the best thing about tonight is we don't have to talk politics. We can just talk about the upcoming baseball. I checked out the schedule tomorrow.

0: your cookies, and certainly not helping your spitball when you're bent over like that. But I remember one of my Deke brothers. He was the skull bandit. He was handing out skull right and left for free. Anyway, tomorrow's baseball day in all over North America, and the other thing is we have hockey again, and I was watching hockey tonight, and a couple of guys asked me, did Montreal have a chance to win? I said, well, you know, the competition's rough. As long as Florida keeps Barkov on the ice, Barkov has been, like, one of the best players in the NHL, won all kinds of awards. He spent the whole season in the stands last year injured, and he got on the ice, I think it's his second game, and he re-injured the same knee. Looks like he's gone. So hockey is very fickle, right? You could be a Stanley Cup champ this year, and you could be losing to the Washington Capitals, getting hammered like they did tonight. Carolina got smashed by Ovechkin and all that, because I remember you mentioned Ovechkin this morning.
1: Yeah, well, so, listen to this. The thing about hockey, right, when the Blues won the Stanley Cup, they were in the middle of December, and they fired their coach. They had the worst record in the NHL. And they end up winning the Stanley Cup that year. So, I mean, a team can get hot in hockey, and who knows what can happen.
0: Well, you had Binnington in the Nets who went crazy. But shout out to the St. Louis franchise. You guys have an incredible hockey tandem right now. Jim Montgomery of Montreal, of the Maine Black Bears, former Hobie Baker Award winner. I believe he still is the highest and leading scorer in Maine Black Bear history. He just hired his college, I guess, Greg Cronin, who coached at Maine Black Bears and was with Anaheim for 2 years as head coach and been around in U.S. national team. Another phenomenal player that I played with when he was at Colby College. Him and his brother Donnie Cronin from Massachusetts, Arlington. Hopefully some of your people down in Boston will be knowing the Cronin brothers. Amazing. His dad was an amazing hockey player at BU also, Donnie Sr. So your team right now has one of the most fantastic tandem hockey coaching staffs, plus the other coaches that they have. But just having Donnie Cronin, a UMaine Black Bear, and a Colby White Mule, my former teammate, I'm going to be cheering for the St. Louis Blues. I love St. Louis. As you know, McGraw, I was recruited to play for a guy by the name of Bill Selman back in the day when he was running the University of St. Louis Billikens. So I love St. Louis.
1: God love you, Tony.
0: Well.
1: Thank you, sir. Appreciate it. It's opening night in hockey. Lots of teams playing all over the hockey world tonight. Danny and Rolla. Danny, welcome to America at Night. Danny?
2: Hey, brother. I wanted to tell you that, I've been kind of in a whirlwind for the last week or two, but you said that about your listeners praying, and I want to say thank you to everyone that's prayed for me, and that will not go unnoticed and unrewarded. I'm not God, but he'll see it.
1: Well,
2: let
1: me just say we've gotten a slew of texts, a slew of comments, a slew of people reached out to me, and they just were, you know, wishing you well, and they're not looking for anything special other than just wish you get better and hope you are able to deal with it and deal with it in your way, in your time. So you just got a lot of support out there.
2: Yeah, and I appreciate it. It won't be forgotten. The other thing is, you were talking about this this gang rape case.
1: Yeah.
2: But it kind of seems, and you did say that you didn't want to jump to conclusions, but if you'll remember, way back in the day, a guy named Richard Jewell.
1: Yeah.
2: And everybody pretty much crucified him, and it was found out that he was 100% innocent. He was a good Samaritan trying to do right, and the media crucified him. Same thing, Duke Lacrosse. Same thing, not a shadow of a doubt, no, completely innocent. Central Park 5, which you did touch on earlier in the show, but

0: You may not like the behavior. It may be morally reprehensible, but it doesn't necessarily mean illegal. And I will say this. Regret does not equal rape. And I don't know if you heard any of this,
1: Danny,
0: but evidently she has sent a text. Yes, sir.
1: No, I know. She sent a text saying it wasn't illegal. Now, we don't know what she meant by that. We have no idea, okay? She could have meant that what happened isn't what actually happened. Well, anyway, I'm not going to get into that. Danny, all I'm going to say is this, is that none of us knows what happens, okay? None of us knows. We know. No. Let me finish. So to somehow say, remember Richard Jewell was falsely accused, has no bearing on this case. The Duke lacrosse team, falsely accused, no bearing. I could say, you know, yeah, but what about O.J. Simpson? He wasn't falsely accused, even though he was found not guilty, right? I mean, we all believe he did it. Right, I could go through a million people who haven't been falsely accused. That doesn't mean anything. We don't know anything about this, and we don't know the facts. But what we do know now is that there are text messages from these seven people, varying degrees of guilt. We don't know, but we do know that there are text messages that went back and forth between the fraternity brothers in this fraternity. And it was the most disrespectful, disgusting, morally reprehensible text messages you could possibly imagine. And that's what I said. Everybody else is jumping to conclusions about Richard Jewell and the Duke lacrosse team and people who were falsely accused. Okay, so what? That doesn't mean any, that has no bearing on this case in any way, shape, or form. So yes, some guys do terrible things. Some guys get falsely accused. Some women do terrible things. All of that's true. That does no bearing on this case whatsoever.
0: Bro, let me give you one last piece, and then I'll wish you a good weekend.
1: You got it.
0: What I was talking about is she evidently sent a text, and I don't know this stone cold 100%, but supposedly she sent a text to the main individual that she was interested in saying, hey, that was fun. Could we do it again?
1: But no, that wasn't the text. The text apparently said something. The text apparently said something along the lines of, "It was what happened that night wasn't illegal or wasn't something along those, but wasn't against the law or whatever. It didn't break the law." But again, without getting too graphic in this, and Richard, thank you for the phone call. Without getting too graphic in this,
0: my name's Danny.
1: Danny, I'm sorry. Danny, we don't
0: have a good weekend, brother.
1: Thanks, man. I appreciate it. We don't know the context of that. Okay? And again, I'm not going to get into graphic detail in a family-run radio show, okay? But that sentence could be any number of things. You could also be she was still trying to process exactly what happened. She didn't know that, right? The emotions that go through when I don't know if she's guilty. I don't know if she's innocent. I have no idea. But I do know that if anyone that I knew or was friends with, associated with, or knew in any way, shape, or form was one of those seven guys, you knew you were doing wrong. You knew she was incapacitated, even if she was in some way agreeable in any way. You knew she was incapacitated, and you knew what was going on, and you knew it was wrong. You knew it. You just knew it. And don't tell me you didn't know it. Okay, well, you know, boys will be boys. No. It is reprehensible that those boys, now that we're seeing text messages about, you know, hey, look at me, or come on up and get your, I mean, it is reprehensible. And I love these people who say, well, you know, don't jump to conclusions. The Duke lacrosse team, you're jumping to conclusions. You're assuming that somebody's guilty or innocent. And just because somebody was falsely accused in the past doesn't mean everyone that's accused in the future is falsely accused.

0: It's interesting. Yeah. Yeah, that's true. Some people are falsely accused. Some people aren't falsely accused. Right? Not to mention that the sexual assault on college campuses is an epidemic, regardless of how this case turns out. I don't get it. It's like the people who somehow... Anyway, I'm out of time. Back in a moment.
1: 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Not a problem. 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
6: 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I'm hoping to see a Poltergeist, a ghost Pokemon made out of matcha tea powder. And over in Bethesda's Fallout 76, the yearly event will once again center around diseased ghouls known in-game as the Scorched, who will spawn wearing Halloween costumes.
7: We have received numerous reports of corpses.
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7: We're associated with a violent group paying homage to the serial killer known as the Pint-Sized Slasher.
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1: Myrtle Beach, South Carolina. Thank you for sticking up for the facts. As a dad of a daughter who was sexually assaulted in college, we never went public. 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Have a great weekend. 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
5: 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Extended its winning streak. 24th week at number one on the Billboard Hot 100. The song first topped the Hot 100 back in February, and it's been racking up records ever since. The latest 19 weeks at number one on Billboard's digital song sales chart. The longest run ever there, passing two BTS hits. One of the co-writers on that song, Miranda Lambert, sold out one night only performance opening Nashville's newest concert venue, The Truth, is headed to Prime Video, Amazon Music, and Twitch to celebrate her new album, Crisco, out October 2nd. The special Songline Live broadcast premieres Wednesday, October 7th at 9 p.m. Eastern. The performance will be recorded live October 1st, giving fans who couldn't be in the room a chance to experience Lambert's performance of select Crisco tracks and catalog hits, accompanied by a 12-piece string section. That's Fox Country on Fox News.
7: I'm Devin Kelly with your Fox True Crime Minute. Tennessee death row inmate Krista Pike survived the state's attempt to put her to death by lethal injection. Pike was scheduled to become the first woman executed in Tennessee in more than 200 years. The 50-year-old was sentenced to death for the 1995 murder of 19-year-old Colleen Slemmer. But the night of September 30th, 2026, the execution did not go as planned. Pike's attorneys say she received two doses of the lethal drug but remained alive. She was later taken by ambulance to an off-site medical facility. The Tennessee Department of Corrections says it followed every step of the state's established execution protocol. Now, Tennessee Governor Bill Lee has paused all execution.
8: A homecoming block party turns tragic. I'm Carmen Roberts, Fox News. A South Georgia block party turned deadly as gunfire erupted in a crowd of more than 1,000 people in the town of Vienna. Two men in their early 20s died, and about 35 other people were wounded, some by gunfire, others struck by cars as they fled. And deputies were already on the scene managing traffic when the shooting began early Sunday morning. And they are searching for the shooters and for answers, and they're asking for people to help. The Coast Guard says it is suspending its search for a medical transfer jet that went missing while traveling from Bermuda to Boston early Saturday morning.
4: The medical transport jet was traveling from Bermuda to Boston on an active medevac operation when the FAA told the Coast Guard it had lost contact in the early morning hours on Saturday. Among the six people on board were four Canadians and two Bermudians. There's been an extensive search for the missing Gulfstream G-100. Several helicopters, fixed-wing aircraft, and ships have searched about 2,840 square miles of ocean.

0: solution.
1: And that is Fox's Max Gordon. The head of Tennessee's prison system is resigning after the state's failed lethal injection of convicted killer Krista Pike left her hospitalized and on a ventilator.
2: There were bipartisan calls for this prison chief to step down, so now he's resigning, as this is Tennessee's second failed execution just this year. Pike's attorney says she is still alive, but on a ventilator, fighting for her life. Tennessee officials are announcing there will be an independent review into Pike's botched execution. The former U.S. attorney Ed Stanton will be conducting this. The governor's office saying the independent review will seek to determine if protocol was followed and consider whether additional recommendations are necessary.
1: Fox's Madison Scarpino. And the U.S. Air Force pulls its bombers from a military base in England that was used to strike Iran following a terror investigation. 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
1: With 29 days to go until the midterm elections, House Minority Leader Hakeem Jeffries tells reporters in a virtual meeting, Democrats expect to make gains in Texas.
15: The political conditions in Texas are deteriorating for Republicans by the day and growing stronger and stronger for us, fueled by the fact that we are fielding tremendous candidates.
1: And in speeches to supporters in Texas and Oklahoma last week, President Trump's promising the end of the war in Iran will bring a drop in oil prices after November. The Energy Department's debating whether Diablo Canyon, California's only active nuclear plant, can remain open past its planned closure in 2030. And the Trump administration says it's in good shape, can stay open to 2045.
16: 10% of California's total energy generation comes from this one plant alone. After awarding $271 million to preserve existing operations, the Department of Energy visited the site Tuesday. Plant leaders say operating for an additional two decades takes years of planning that needs to begin immediately. PG&E says the choice seems simple. Why shut down the plant that provides affordable, clean energy if it will be replaced with a less climate-friendly alternative? PG&E leadership says replacing Diablo Canyon would cost twice as much for California as keeping it in operation.
1: Fox Business's Kelly Saberi. Outrage against the U.S. military on Okinawa. U.S. Marine is accused of a local woman and robbing her. Police say that 20-year-old Marine stationed at Futenma Air Base entered a hotel with a 39-year-old woman and then left alone. And Kyoto News reports her body was found in a room where she appeared to have been strangled. And the arrest comes amid long-standing tensions over the heavy U.S. military presence on Okinawa. I'm Carmen Roberts. This is Fox News.
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18: I'm Ashley DeBorkin with a Fox Celebrity Profile with Brian Henson for his new improv comedy show, Puppet Up.
19: I know this is a show for 16 and up. Puppets can push the envelope. How much more can puppets get away with?
20: Well, puppets can get away with a whole lot. I mean, I used to call the show Puppet Up Uncensored, and then people were kind of expecting really dirty puppets, and that's not what it is. It's just that much of the show is improvised to audience suggestions, and they're making suggestions every few minutes. And just to make it more fun, they're allowed to suggest whatever they want, and we have to take their suggestions and integrate them into the scene. And that can get pretty adult.
19: But I also saw that there were some pieces that are included that your dad created.
20: It's really, really fun because these are pieces that my dad created

0: late 50s and 60s. I mean, these are really, really old pieces, and there's no place that they're going to get performed again.
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5: From the heartland of America and the gateway to the West, good morning, good evening, wherever you may be across the nation, around the world. I'm George Norrie. Welcome to Coast AM. Later tonight, a walk on the paranormal side. Happy St. Patrick's Day to all of you. Hope you had a nice day. Here's what's happening. In a conversation with the Turkish president, Russian President Vladimir Putin reportedly outlined the conditions that would need to be met in order for him to end his invasion of Ukraine. According to a BBC report, a Turkish official who listened to the call between the two leaders said that Putin would end his invasion if several conditions are met, including a promise that Ukraine will remain neutral and not join NATO. Russia is also calling for Ukraine to undergo a disarmament process to mitigate threats to Russia in the future, as well as legal protections for the Russian language in Ukraine. Additionally, Putin reportedly desires promises related to the denazification of Ukraine. We'll see what happens there. The U.S. Defense Department has observed Russian forces stalling out in their advance, as well as in instances of sagging morale among the troops there, according to the press secretary John Kirby. As Russian troops appeared to stall in their advance on Ukrainian cities, the United States voiced concern that China might assist Moscow with military equipment as the war entered now its fourth week. Two people in Israel have been struck with a new COVID variant described as not yet known to the world by experts. The strain caused mild symptoms of fever, headaches, muscle aches in these patients. The fourth coronavirus vaccine has shown to offer little protection against the coronavirus, according to a new study released by the Sheba Medical Center. Let's check in now with Christian Wild, myheartbook.com. He's been following COVID since we started this a long time ago. Christian, are we out of the woods yet?
6: No, my friend, we're not. We're not. According to the experts, and from what you just said about a new variant showing up on the other part of the world, and the experts that I am in touch with are still looking at a new one that they haven't announced yet.
7: Jeez.
6: So no, we're not. I wish we were. I'd love to be able to report that this is all behind us. You know, it's amazing, but you and I have done, made an effort at least, to share with the listeners the growing speed of which these virants spread around the world.
7: Sure.
6: And many of them are able to have been replaced with newer variants, replicants that have new variants, and have continued, even though the first virus was less than it had appeared to be at this point. But there's so many things that are going on right now that we need to pay attention to. We're happy, we're thrilled that it looks like it's the deaths in the United States are not quite as bad as they were, but we don't want to throw caution to the wind for our children and our families. And yes, I would say that we're not out of the woods. Let's keep our wits about us. And I will tell you, George, the amount of cases in the world right now, 464 million COVID cases, 6,600,000 deaths. In the United States, 7,900,000 and 990,000 deaths.
7: It's tragic. I just want to know what happened to the flu, though, Christian. You know, what happened to the flu? But by the way,
6: we vaccinated our way out of it.
7: Well, I'm not so sure about that, my friend,
6: okay.
7: But we shall see. Hey, by the way, at the end of the show tonight, I am playing your rendition of

0: Danny Boy in celebration of St. Patrick's Day. So make sure you're up listening.
1: Nice of you.
0: All right.
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0: Christian Wild, myheartbook.com. At least five people are dead after a crash involving 40 to 50 vehicles occurred on a Missouri interstate. The crash involving these vehicles happened on Missouri's Interstate 57 near Clarkston. What a tragedy that was. NASA's next generation moon rocket began a highly anticipated slow motion journey out of its assembly plant and route to the launch pad in Florida for a final round of tests in the coming weeks that will determine how soon the spacecraft can fly. What else is going on in those skies? Let's check in with Kevin Randall with his weekly UFO report. Hello, Kevin.
2: Hey, George, how you doing?
0: Okay, hope you are too.
2: Happy St. Patty's Day to you.
0: You too.
2: Thank you. And I say again, welcome to 1947. I've mentioned in the past that in 1947, the military created a project to investigate flying saucers. They treated the topic as something real and not imaginary. They were concerned about national security implications. The project was classified, and the official name was not releasable to the general public. It was called Project Saucer in the public arena and Project Sign officially. Just last weekend, Christopher Mellon reported that the military, the government, and the Unidentified Aerial Phenomenon Task Force had issued new guidelines that would classify as secret the videos like those released in 2017. They were not classified at that time, but would now, under the new guidelines, be classified. These new guidelines say, except for its existence and the mission purpose, virtually everything else about the UAPTF is classified per the Signed Security Classification Guide. This seems to suggest that everything that is being gathered by the Airborne Object Identification and Management Synchronization Group, which seems to be a much more complicated name than necessary, will be operating under the same guidelines. In other words, nearly everything will be classified, which keeps it out of our hands, but more importantly, would inhibit the sharing of the information among various government agencies that would benefit from easy access to the information. As I say, so much for transparency.
0: Yeah.
2: This doesn't mean we no longer have access to interesting UFO reports. On February 15th of this year in Aurora, Illinois, the witness opened the living room blinds and saw what he believed was a plane flying very low just under the clouds. Although the witness thought it was landing at a nearby airport, the craft did not look like a conventional airplane. It was triangular-shaped with a white light at each corner. The object was in sight for about 2 minutes and then just vanished without landing. Near Holloman Air Force Base in Alamogordo, New Mexico, the witness saw what was described as a formation of six lights on two separate craft on January 26th of this year. The witness was driving towards town and saw the lights that were stationary. The witness said that there were many aircraft and drones in the area, but the light configuration was nothing like those. Although the witness stopped to take a picture with a cell phone, the UFO simply disappeared. The witness said that these UFOs and that weird things have been happening around Holloman for a while. Finally, on Christmas Eve last year, the witness reported a formation of steady red lights that were traveling north to south in Bettendorf, Iowa. As the UFOs approached, they suddenly disappeared. There was no noise, and the witness said he originally thought they were drones until they disappeared. The witness took pictures of the formation, and I'll post one to my blog. I'll note here I selected these last cases because the witness's first thoughts were about drones. This seems to be a growing problem because there are now so many drones around, and by adding a few LEDs to them, a rather convincing sighting can be faked. It's just one more thing that we must watch as we investigate UFO sightings. And that's what I have for tonight, George.
0: All right, my friend. We'll talk to you next week. That's Kevin Randall on his UFO reports. Up next, Dr. Michael Denon joins us. His work is called Divine Science, Finding Reason at the Heart of Faith. We're going to talk about science and faith. Can they mesh together? We shall see. Next on Coast to Coast AM.
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6: And welcome back to Coast, George Norrie with you, Dr. Michael Denon with us, professor of physics and astronomy at the University of California, Irvine. He earned his undergraduate degree from Princeton University, his master's and PhD from the University of California, Santa Barbara. Professor Denon has taught many online courses on the nature of science, including team teaching courses based on the television program The Walking Dead. Michael, welcome to the program.
7: Oh, it's great to be here, George. I'm very excited.
6: My colleague here in Ancient Aliens.
7: Exactly.
6: But you're kind of like the skeptic, aren't you?
7: I am. I like to call myself the friendly skeptic. I do believe I'm the only scientist to be from the pilot episode all the way on to the most recent season. I'm not in every episode, but I'm in every season.
6: Well, you do a great job, Michael, and it's fun to get your comments
7: you.
6: And hear them. And your book, Divine Science, is also a home run, and I'm looking forward to this because I've always wondered why science and faith can't mesh together. What made you decide to jump into that area?
7: Well, you know, first of all, as you said, I'm a physicist. I like to call myself a professional physicist, which is obvious because I'm a professor. But I'm also that kid. I grew up born and raised Catholic. My mother's Jewish, so I was already kind of an interesting view of faith. And I distinctly remember the moment in my childhood when I realized that Genesis and the creation of the 7 days basically matched evolution. And I thought I was the first human on the planet to notice this. But I wasn't. But it was that moment where I realized, wait, there's something here. They go together. And then later in high school, because I went to a Catholic high school, I distinctly remember in theology class, you know, discussing the fact that stories and myths have truths that are sometimes deeper and more important than facts. And that difference between truth and fact is absolutely critical whenever we think about science, when we think about faith, when we think about religion. And they really give us different insights into reality from different directions, and they're both needed and valid. And that's what's really got me excited about thinking about my physics and thinking about my faith and bringing them together.
6: Was it difficult for you to mesh the two of them?
7: You know, it's interesting. People ask me that. And I'm someone it's never been difficult for. And I don't know if I'm just strange, George, or, you know. But it was always so natural. And I tell people, you know, if you don't really sort of know a lot of physicists, we tend to divide into what we call experimentalists and theorists. And I'm an experimentalist. That means I study stuff in the lab. I play with things. Most of my career is actually playing with bubbles and foams. And so you're doing things sort of in an experiential way. It's about experience. Now, experiments, add a layer of making them

0: reproducible and doing them over and over and under controlled conditions. But if you think about it, faith is also about experience. It's about your experiences in life and the experiences other people have and it's shared with you. And so I think I've always been rooted in that aspect of experience. And it's so important to both areas, to being a physicist and a person of faith, that it was always natural to connect the two for me.
1: Wasn't Einstein, Michael, a believer in God?
0: Yeah, he definitely was. Now, admittedly, not knowing him personally, you know, I don't know exactly what his views of God were.
1: Right.
0: But it's an interesting statement because he clearly was, and you can clearly see it in his writings. And I think what we forget, and this is something that was a realization for me, we often see people debating, does God exist or not? And they never stop to describe what they mean by God. And they may actually, without realizing it, be in more in agreement than they think. And that was one of the things that was really important for me when I wrote the book, is to make sure I explain clearly, okay, where am I coming from? What do I mean by God? So that people can understand why I see this as so easily meshing together.
1: And your concept of God is what?
0: So for me, it's actually, it almost sounds trivial, but I think it's really important. The idea I came upon, and I think others have, is whatever it is, reality is there. And it, and there's a thing, there's a sense that there is the maximal amount of reality. I called it the fullness of reality. Whatever that is, something is real. And, you know, I think most people are familiar with Descartes' famous statement, I think, therefore I am.
1: Uh-huh.
0: I kind of turn that into, I think, therefore something is. I mean, there is a chance I'm a computer simulation. And I like to tell people I am probably the world's most boring video game, if that is true. But maybe I am a video game. I wouldn't know. But the fact that I'm here thinking about whether I'm real or a video game clearly means something exists.
1: You focus on the interests of things that we all like to talk about, and that is miracles, life after death, free will. You touch on those subjects, and that's pretty important.
0: It is. You know, most people, and most of the time in the public, when people get into fights over science and religion, they're talking about evolution or creation. And I'll tell you, George, from my perspective, those are the easiest ones to mesh with science and religion. Unless, and I get it, some people take the Bible incredibly literally. If you take the Bible very literally, there's going to be a challenge. For myself, most Catholics, many mainstream people, the Bible's about truth. So evolution and creation, very easy to match the science with God and the faith version. But I think when people start thinking about faith, miracles, and life after death, people get nervous because
1: sure,
0: they intrinsically seem to violate science. So I thought that's one of the most important things I can write about.
1: Isn't, Michael, also the Bible a lot about interpretation?
0: It is, but I would turn it around a little, George, and I would say it's about interpretation because it's about conveying truth through stories. And I think some great examples recently, when I talk to kids, I talk about movies about people. So, you know, there was the recent movie about the lead singer of Queen. And if you watch the movie, there's interpretation of his life in there because they're trying to tell his life in 2 hours.
1: Yeah.
0: But there's also some facts. But both the facts and the interpretation convey the truth of who he was. Or at least it's the person's attempt to do that. And then you take that truth and interpret it for what you mean. And I think a lot of the Bible is about that. People had a genuine experience. They didn't really know how to put it into words. And so they tried their best, and our best as humans, when there's something strange but true, is to turn it into a story.
1: Now, I know you believe in extraterrestrial life, but you just don't believe that it's visited here yet. Is that correct?
0: That is correct. I don't know that can sound wishy-washy, but I don't think it is.
1: So I want to talk about Genesis for a moment because
0: yeah,
1: of the interpretation of faith and science. When you read Genesis and you read the section of fallen angels that they came down to planet Earth, if you just interject extraterrestrial life for the fallen angels, it does make sense.
0: It does. And I think that's an interesting, you know, it's one of those things I've always thought about, you know, why am I a person who chooses to say, okay, no, I don't think that's extraterrestrials. I think that actually is a story about angels. Versus extraterrestrials. And for me,

0: Part of it, this is where part of my area of science that I study comes in. And when we think about systems like planets and life evolving on it, we know there's sort of intrinsic timescales out there. And so, and when you think about how hard space travel is and the distances involved, it makes it, in my mind, most probable that there's life in lots of places. We're all in slightly different places of development, but when you consider the timescales involved, it's unlikely that anyone both got all the way to developing some form of effective space travel and getting here. Now, it's possible. I don't rule it out. It's just much more likely that it's going to happen in our future than it has happened.
1: In your book, Divine Science, you talk a lot about fullness of reality. What is that?
0: So for me, as I was saying earlier, that is God, right? Whatever the fullness of reality is, that's God. And the question isn't whether God exists or not, because reality exists. The question I like to think about and put to people is, what are the properties of God? If you're a religious person, you're going to say God knows you, God loves you, God has some sort of relationship with you, and that's where I fall. And what an atheist is really saying, I think, is that reality has no consciousness, no connection to people, no attempt to interact with you. It's not that reality doesn't exist. It clearly does. It just isn't, for lack of a better word, interesting.
1: Free will. Why is that so important?
0: Well, I think we all have a sense that we're making choices in our life at key moments. There are things we do, obviously, by instinct and automatically, but there are things that I think everybody can identify as a true kind of act of will choice they make. These often actually come at moments, kind of at low moments in our life, where we're really struggling and we're maybe trapped in some way, and we make the choice to do better or to do something different. And because I think, again, going by experience, it's very hard to deny it's not real. And if it's not real, we have to figure out a way to explain it.
1: Fascinating. Michael, what is your website?
0: So my website, the best place to reach me is at denandmichael.ovptl.uci.edu, which is a little hard.
1: We got that linked up for
0: but
1: you.
0: But it's linked, because you're never going to remember it when I say it.
1: And the book is called Divine Science, and it's available right now, isn't it?
0: It is available on Amazon, best way to get it, and I believe you can even get it on the Kindle. So,
1: all right, Michael, we're going to take a quick break, and we're going to come back and talk more. And the next hour, we're going to take phone calls with you as we talk about divine science, as we try to bridge the difference between science and faith and put them together.
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4: From Maine to Alabama, the feds are dropping packets of raccoon rabies vaccine this fall. Raccoons are a top carrier of rabies, so the vaccines, also known as bait, are being

0: dropped by planes, helicopters, and trucks.
1: If we're in a vehicle, someone is driving the truck, the person in the passenger seat is, you know, tossing baits out the window.
0: Kathy Nelson, National Rabies Management Coordinator for the USDA, says those baits are coated with fish meal to make them a tempting snack for raccoons, but your dog may want them as well. If they gobble down one or two, it's no big deal.
1: The only real concern we have is that sometimes if dogs find a whole bunch of baits and they zip through and eat 10 to 15 baits, they can sometimes have an upset stomach.
0: And with all those vaccine packets getting dropped out of the sky, have any humans gotten conked on the head?
1: To our knowledge, we've never, you know, actually struck an individual.
0: Take a pause. Jill Nato News.
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4: More Halloween events are popping up in your favorite game soon. For the first time in Pokemon Pocopia, players will get all new Pokemon to reintroduce into the Wasteland Island that Ditto is rebuilding from scratch, plus a new candy currency. I'm hoping to see a Poltergeist, a ghost Pokemon made out of matcha tea powder. And over in Bethesda's Fallout 76, the yearly event will once again center around diseased ghouls known in-game as the Scorched, who will spawn wearing Halloween costumes.
5: We have received numerous reports of corpses.
4: While you're there, look out for new spooky treat bags packed with ammo and mystery candy that give players stat boosts.
5: We're associated with a violent group paying homage to the serial killer known as the Pint-Sized Slasher.
4: Along with the ability to leave candy outside your player-built camp so others can stop by to trick-or-treat. Eamon Dignam, Fox News.
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1: And once again, happy St. Paddy's Day. 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

0: 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Hey, Josh, I understand you're having a blast doing this podcast.
1: Oh, it's been phenomenal. I mean, the response is amazing. Tomorrow we have episode 74.
0: Wow.
1: And I have breaking news, George. New evidence captured at the Las Vegas time warp location. Do you recall that I found a time anomaly in the desert between Vegas and Area 51?
0: I remember that.
1: Well, you know, after that, only then did I learn that this sort of otherwise unremarkable spot on the side of the road has also been a major hot spot for years, where wild footage has been filmed, people have had close encounters, they've experienced missing time, and now I have a new piece of evidence about this site never before revealed, and that'll be a surprise for tomorrow's podcast.
0: Super. Thank you, Josh. Joshua P. Warren, and again, the podcast is available on the iHeartRadio app or on iHeartRadio.com. Just look for Paranormal Podcast Network with Coast to Coast in there, too, as well. We're going to come back in a moment and continue our dialogue with Dr. Michael Denon. 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
3: Whether it's physical activity, obesity, diet, smoking, low on hormones, stress, sleep disorders, or your age can be supported by reducing inflammation and aiding the body to heal itself appropriately. 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
4: And welcome back to Coast, George Norrie with you, Michael Denon with us. Michael, let's talk a little bit about miracles, and they continue to fascinate me, miracles and prayer. Your thoughts?
5: Yeah, you know, I think for me, there's two things about it. One, I do believe miracles are real. I think they truly happen. I also think God is amazing enough that miracles don't necessarily and actually don't need to violate the laws of physics. And this is an interesting thing. I know it's sometimes hard for people to wrap their head around, but, you know, if you think about kind of the most common miracles people talk about or experience happen to be in sort of the medical area and healing and getting better.
4: Mm-hmm.
5: And the feeling that laws of physics had to be violated in that sense of a miracle usually just stems from the fact that we don't really understand what happened to get better. And we forget how much we don't understand about the human body, how much we don't understand about biology. And as one of my colleagues once said, humans are basically designed to get better and heal until they don't.
4: Until they go, right.
5: Right. And so when you think about a miracle, for me, it comes back to this idea of fullness of reality. There is physical reality that we live in that has the laws of physics, but there is sort of a greater reality, because I'm not very creative, I would call non-physical reality, and that fullness is God. And as humans with a soul and made in the image of God, we partake kind of across that boundary between non-physical and physical reality. And that is the space where God's action in the world and miracles can take place. An analogy I've come up with lately, it works for me, I don't know if it works for everybody, is if you think of all of physical reality as a film strip, and the miracles are where God or something from the outside, the non-physical reality, all the stuff around the film strip, is basically an editing in the sequence of the films in such a way that the film still obeys all the laws of physics when you watch it, but something different than you expected happened.
4: Where does prayer fit in?
5: I think for me, prayer is our conversation with God. And this goes back to what I said in the first part, where my view of the fullness of reality of God is conscious, God loves us, God wants to have a relationship with us. And of course, that means communication. Now, it's not like you and I are doing right now direct talking, though I think we as humans, it's a lot of us vocalize when we pray because it's what we're used to. But I think it's a much more direct connection through this kind of non-physical aspect of our being and God's fullness of reality that includes the non-physical. And that is where we are most impacted and even changed and transformed by God. And for me, that is the core of a miracle, is when a person is transformed. And my two favorite examples in literature, I always try and sneak these in, George, when I talk about miracles, are Scrooge and the Grinch. Their transformation at the end of the stories are, for me, the epitome, the best example of a miracle.
4: Humbug, I say. Humbug.
5: Yes, exactly.
4: That was a classic. The old black and white movie of A Christmas Carol is a classic.
5: Oh, it is. It's an absolute classic. I have to admit, I'm a little partial to the Muppet version because of, you know, what I watched as a kid, but I agree with you. The black and white is great.
4: I guess you could throw in It's a Wonderful Life with Jimmy Stewart in that miracle batch, too.
5: You definitely could, because he's definitely a person who transforms his view of himself and who he is.
4: Yep, absolutely. With prayer, with miracles,

0: they seem... Now, how does science explain what happens?
1: So I think this is where we have to understand that science has limitations. What science explains is the physical world, and it is great at predicting things that will happen in the physical world. And it may be true, I could be wrong, it may be true that all that exists is the physical world, and then what I'm saying isn't right. But I think we all, you know, whether it's through our dreams, when we daydream, when we think about things, when we imagine stuff, we all have this intuitive sort of experiential sense that there's more than the physical world. And understanding and trying to explain how the non-physical and the physical interact is kind of that going past science, entering the world of faith, and bridging the two.
0: Well, with Dr. Michael Denon, his book is called Divine Science. We're going to take calls with him next hour here on Coast to Coast as we're talking about bridging the difference between science and faith, and do they trash? Answer to that, Michael, is absolutely yes.
1: For me, it's absolutely yes. I think it's about, ultimately, we as humans really want to understand what all of reality is about, and I deeply believe we need to bring all our tools to that. And science and physics is one of the tools, and our experience is another tool.
0: Now, here's a curveball at you.
1: Sure.
0: Why do some miracles happen for some people and not for others?
1: For me, I think it's about our own personal awareness. I do fully believe that God is trying to interact and engage with everybody and transform all of us. I can't say that word clearly. But going back to my comment of why free will is so important, God has granted all of us free will and the choice to engage or not engage with God. And so we, when we choose not to engage, are shutting ourselves off to that world of miracles. And there's actually a very interesting, famous Buddhist story about a Buddhist master talking about that to a young samurai. But this idea of it's kind of hell is your choice to isolate yourself from God and the fullness of reality and love, and heaven is your choice to engage with it. So I do think the two go very closely hand in hand, free will and miracles.
0: Are you familiar with a short story poem called Footprints in the Sand?
1: Yes, exactly. That's a great other example of this and what's going on with it.
0: Now, to some people who haven't read that or heard that, I'm going to do a quick paraphrase of it. It was about an individual who, whenever he or she needed God, would see footprints in the sand of God and of the individual. They'd see, you know, four pairs of feet, four feet. And one day he started seeing only 2 feet in the sand, and he thought that God had abandoned him. And basically the story has to do with him talking to God, saying, why have you left me? Why have you abandoned me? You used to be with me all the time. And the classic is God pops up in this story and says, it's when you needed me the most, I carried you.
1: Exactly. I love that. That's a great version. I don't know, George, if you heard, I'll give the very short version of it. The guy who was caught in a flood, and people come by in a boat to save him, and he says, no, no, God will save me. Another boat, no, no, God will save me, keep going. A helicopter, he's like, no, no, God will save me, keep going. The man drowns and gets out. God, what happened? I prayed, and I believed you'd save me, and you didn't. And God goes, I sent you 2 boats and a helicopter. What do you want?
0: I love that. And that's true.
1: Yeah, it is.
0: He works in mysterious ways.
1: Yep, and sometimes obvious ones, even though you think it's mysterious.
0: That's fantastic. Now, what do your colleagues say about the book and about your thoughts?
1: You know, I've been very pleased, particularly here at UCI, but even just in general. You know, my colleagues are very supportive, and that, I think, it shows that despite the public view, most scientists are people too, right? And they are intrigued by these questions, and they love thinking about it and talking about them. And that's what also drove me to write the book is, you know, the public sort of venue, let's face it, for news stations, you know, conflict is the most interesting thing. So you don't get all the coverage of everybody who's getting along and talking. And that's just what most people like to do. And so I've just been having, it's just a great reception and to be able to talk to both my colleagues and just everybody I meet. I've even given 2 talks on my book here at UCI and then talks at other universities. So it's been really good.
0: How many scientists have had the benefit of

0: faith upbringing as you have had?
1: You know, I don't know overall, but I'll just tell you, in my own physics department, there's at least, you know, one other practicing Catholic. She goes to the same church as I do. A couple of people of various Protestant denominations who are very active in their churches, even, you know, teaching religious ed to that extent. One of my best friends in the department is Mormon, and he was, because in the Mormon church, the bishops are elected and a volunteer thing, and they serve for a brief time. He was bishop in his Mormon church here in Irvine. So there are way more people raised in faith and actively practicing it than I think people get a sense of from the media.
0: Now, don't get disappointed with me, Michael, but I have yet to interview a physicist, an astrobiologist, any scientist who can explain to me the Big Bang Theory.
1: Okay, so yes, that's hard to do. I will tell you, because I study foam and bubbles, it's basically like blowing up a balloon. The Big Bang Theory is that things started out really small and now they're big.
0: But how did it start from nothing?
1: So I'm going to tell you, here's the thing. The best analogy for me, it's not a great analogy, but think of a fetus growing in a mother's womb.
0: Okay.
1: And the analogy, you kind of want to ignore the father. I know half of your audience will get upset by
0: that. But there's the little egg in the beginning.
1: There's the little egg and the sperm. Don't worry about, from my analogy, how they got together. But there is the smallest unit you can imagine, a single cell. And that single cell spontaneously grows larger and larger, goes through all sorts of transformations and change, and eventually becomes the child. And the mother and child have an interesting relationship because, again, until the child's born, the child is both its own independent entity, but also intimately dependent on the mother for everything. And to me, that is the best image of creation of God and the physical universe. The physical universe basically spontaneously comes forth from God and grows and differentiates and becomes all the galaxies and the planets and the stars, following all these rules. The analogy I like to say, if you were a little scientist in a spaceship inside a baby, you would have no direct evidence of the mother. You'd have a lot of indirect evidence, and you'd have all the evidence of the laws and everything that the baby's following. And that's kind of what we're experiencing. We're experiencing this physical universe growing and changing inside the fuller reality, which is the mother, which is God.
0: Now, I understand all that, and I get it with what you said, and it's a great analogy. But what I haven't heard from you yet is, how did that little tiny egg start?
1: So for me,
0: where did it come from? Where did the little egg come from?
1: It came spontaneously from God. And I think this is the hard thing for all of us, George, and we always think something has to come from something.
0: Yes, that's the science part of us.
1: Right, and that's the science part of us. But no matter whether you're a scientist or a believer or both, we all forget that we have the concept of something that just always was. For people of faith, it's God. God just always was.
0: That's what my mother used to tell me. Always was, always will be.
1: Always was, always will be. For scientists, if they're atheists, what always was is what we call the vacuum state of the universe. It's just a fancy name in my mind for God. Whatever always was, that part of reality, spontaneously from it, physical reality emerged. Now, in science, we explain it through quantum mechanics at the moment. But in religion and faith, the nice thing is you don't have to worry too much about the exact mechanism by which God calls forth reality from God. I think, you know, if you think about the mother in biology, that's literally what happens. The egg comes forth from the mother's biology. Now, again, my analogy fails a little bit because you got to get a sperm in there, but we can ignore that. And then the egg starts becoming the larger reality that it does.
0: It's still mind-boggling.
1: Oh, it's absolutely mind-boggling. I think it's one of the most fascinating things, though.
0: It really does. Is it real? I mean, are we real or are we made up?
1: I am on the view that we're real, because if I was made up, no one would bother to make me up. I think we have to, in this case, trust our deep experience. And the fact that other people seem to have a very similar experience, and we have very similar shared stories. There's too much coherence there for me to think otherwise than that we're real.
0: I mean, here we are. We're doing this national radio broadcast. You're being beamed all over the planet. What's it all about, Michael?

0: Gosh.
1: For me, I'm sappy, George. It is about love and relationship. It's about growing and learning and interacting with each other. For me, God is ultimately love, and love demands and requires relationship, and growth.
0: I think more scientists need to think the way you think.
1: I hope so. That's why I wrote the book.
0: Well, that's a good idea.
1: Yeah.
0: And this is your first book?
1: This is my first book. It was a real leap. I'm more a talker, George, than a writer. But it was really fun to do.
0: That's why you're excelling tonight on this program.
1: Oh, well, thank you.
0: If you had a chance to get one thing answered in your scientific and faith life from somebody, but they'd give you the right answer, what would that question be?
1: I think for me, the question really, it probably would be, do I have it right about free will? Are we really able to make our own
0: Let's
1: choices?
0: talk more about that when we come back, Michael, and take phone calls with you next on Coast to Coast AM.
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2: I'm Devin Kelly with your Fox True Crime Minute. Tennessee death row inmate Krista Pike survived the state's attempt to put her to death by lethal injection. Pike was scheduled to become the first woman executed in Tennessee in more than 200 years. The 50-year-old was sentenced to death for the 1995 murder of 19-year-old Colleen Slemmer. But the night of September 30th, 2026, the execution did not go as planned. Pike's attorneys say she received two doses of the lethal drug but remained alive. She was later taken by ambulance to an off-site medical facility. The Tennessee Department of Corrections says it followed every step of the state's established execution protocol. Now, Tennessee Governor Bill Lee has paused all executions in the state for the rest of the year.
3: Search suspended. I'm Roxanne Evans. Crews searched for survivors within a debris field off the coast of Nantucket, Massachusetts. A medical plane disappeared on its way to Boston over the weekend. Fox's Max Gordon with the latest.
4: The medical transport jet was traveling from Bermuda to Boston on an active medevac operation and had taken off on Friday at 11:41 p.m. About an hour and a half later, at around 1:05 a.m., the plane descended several thousand feet. 15 minutes later, at 1:20, the FAA issued a search and rescue alert, and just 3 minutes later, at 1:23 a.m. Saturday morning, a final ping on the radar. Well, among the six people on board were four Canadians and two Bermudians, according to the Canadian company operating the jet Latitude Air Ambulance. Several helicopters, fixed-wing aircraft, and ships have searched about 2,840 square miles of ocean.
3: Officials say six people were on board the plane. They have not yet been found. Air traffic audio suggests the plane was coming in blind into a storm. President Trump has announced a new AI task force, as several new polls show Americans concerned about the future of the technology. Fox's David Spump from the White House.
5: President Trump in Dayton, Ohio last night discussed data centers and what they mean for not only Ohioans, but Americans across the country.
6: We're also taking historic action to ensure that big tech data centers benefit local communities.
5: He announced a new group run by the Director of National Intelligence, and this is something that is going to really show what the United States needs to be prepared for when it comes to artificial intelligence.
3: Members of the task force include the Director of National Intelligence, Jay Clayton, FTC Chairman Andrew Ferguson. 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
3: Details emerging about the suspect in a mid-flight attack on an Israel-bound Fly Dubai commercial jetliner last week. Fox's Trey Yingst in Tel Aviv, Israel, with details.
11: AP names Hammam al-Hammani as the main suspect in this case. They say the man tried to take out the captain of this flight using an axe that may have already been in the cockpit. The Omani national had been banned from flying in Oman due to his extremist views. Questions remain about the vetting process that allowed him to be hired by Fly Dubai and co-pilot a flight to Israel. At this point, no additional links have been disclosed to foreign governments, including Iran, despite President Trump discussing possible ties. Here in Israel, the captain of the flight, who avoided disaster, helping to save the lives of more than 170 people, is being hailed as a hero. New reports indicate the co-pilot may have been trying to take control of the aircraft and crash it into Tel Aviv's Ben Gurion Airport.
3: The captain injured during the attack and is recovering at an Abu Dhabi hospital. The UAE shared a list of passengers and crew with Israel before the flight took off, according to officials. Death row inmate Krista Pike still hospitalized after a botched execution attempt in Tennessee. Fox's Madison Scarpino.
12: The prison chief overseeing this botched execution is now stepping down as Tennessee officials are trying to figure out how this happened and what to do next. Pike's attorney says that she is still alive. She remains in a Nashville area hospital, unconscious, intubated, with significant injuries to her arm, as they say the lethal drug may have gone into her arm instead of her bloodstream. Former U.S. Attorney Ed Stanton will be conducting the independent review. The governor's office saying it will seek to determine if protocol was followed and consider whether additional recommendations are necessary. Pike was set to be killed by lethal injection Wednesday. She was convicted in 1996 for brutally torturing and killing her classmate. The process failed twice. Reporters there heard her snoring and moaning.
3: Well, the governor issued a temporary ban on executions while the situation is investigated. I'm Roxanne Evans. This is Fox News.
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13: During his recent State of the Force address, War Secretary Pete Hegseth announced that the military is initiating a new four-star command focused on new technology known as the Autonomous Warfare Command.
14: Built to scale autonomous and robotic capabilities across the joint force in the fastest peacetime shift in modern military history.
13: Hegseth further explained the move is necessary because drones have changed
14: the assumptions that have governed warfare for decades.
13: In part by establishing
14: unrelenting pressure on an adversary on the battlefield.
13: And that the move was at least partially influenced by the lessons learned in Ukraine.
14: Not that one type of drone wins wars, but rather the need for a purpose-built system that maximizes the ability to adapt.
13: The secretary added the new command will not be temporary.
14: We need institutional knowledge and career paths for a new generation.
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1: And welcome back this hour. Dr. Michael Denon with us. We're going to take calls. So, Michael, free will, though, seems very important to you, doesn't it?
8: Yes, it does. I definitely I think a lot about it, and it's one thing I'm working a lot on.
1: In your opinion, what is free will?
8: I mean, for me, it really is that ability to truly make true choices at key moments in your life, you know. And I think, you know, obviously not everything we can freely choose to do. The extreme example I give is we can't obviously just choose to randomly fly by flapping our arms.

0: arms.
1: Right.
0: We can choose to fly by getting in an airplane. You know, the physical world does limit us some, but, you know, we mentioned earlier, you know, fun stories like The Grinch and A Christmas Carol and Wonderful Life. I think there's all these moments in our life where we're faced with choices. And for me, I don't think it's ultimately governed by just the laws of physics and your biochemistry completely. It impacts it. It affects it. Sometimes we have to overcome it. But we really get to make choices in those moments. And I think understanding that and all the ramifications of it is something that's fascinating. And I would argue it's what humanity has struggled with from the first time we could tell stories. You know, is your life fated like in so many Greek tragedies? Or do you really get to make decisions and choices?
1: Were you always a believer in the multiverse theory?
0: You know, I think I was without knowing it. You know, it wasn't something I really learned about till a little later in my life. But it's interesting, you know, you had mentioned earlier, you know, the stories of angels and they might be extraterrestrials. And I remember in junior high and high school when I first learned about multi-dimensions, thinking about, well, maybe angels really are just creatures of a higher dimension that intersect with our sort of three-dimensional experience in different ways. And I haven't actually completely ruled out that idea from my childhood, but it was the first time I started playing with those ideas.
1: How do you think, you know, the old saying, what came first, the chicken or the egg? Let's take God out of the equation for just a moment. Adam and Eve, we'll take them out of the equation. How did the first human being come about?
0: Well, for me, this is actually really the story of evolution that I, again, I don't have see any conflict with God and creation and all that. But, you know, evolution, all of our scientific evidence really shows it works, that creatures, you know, there's genetic mutations and they change and they evolve over time. And so there were definitely predecessors and we got more and more human. And in physics language, we would call it a phase transition. You know, you look at things and as conditions change, very simplistic, but you know, as you slowly change the temperature, water will turn suddenly into ice. It looks dramatically different, but it is still basically water. But it does have some different properties. And so you had things that were moving along, and there's various parameters and external conditions, and you eventually get people.
1: Interesting. So the people scenario came gradually through evolution. And that doesn't conflict with God, I don't think.
0: No, it doesn't. And when I talk at high schools and with kids, I use the analogy to making chocolate chip cookies. If you're not paying close attention, you go from a bunch of random ingredients to a chocolate chip cookie, and your reaction could be, wow, that was magical, and who did it? And, you know, obviously the baker did it. But there's also a methodical process from all the ingredients to the chocolate chip cookie that you can explain carefully. So evolution to me is explaining the process from a bunch of goo to people, and God is like the baker.
1: Well, this hour is going to fly by, Michael, so let's go to the calls. Mark
0: in
1: Baltimore to get us started. Welcome to the show. Hey, Mark.
2: Hi, thank you for taking my telephone call.
1: Yes, sir.
2: I look forward to buying the first book. Congratulations on the first book. And I agree with everything that you said. People have asked me, the dinosaurs are explained in Genesis. I believe that. Free will and self-determination, we hold these truths to be self-evident. It's in our Constitution also. Life, liberty, the pursuit of happiness, free will, unalienable rights. And my question is this, because we've spoken about the Big Bang Theory here. My answer to people, and I wanted to get your thoughts on it, I've explained to people simply as the way that you kind of explained it. The Big Bang Theory occurred in kind of like the same way a woman delivers a child. It's conceived. God conceived the universe. That's how I explain it to myself. What are your thoughts?
0: Oh, you know, I think that's a great, great image and a great way to think about it. It is. You know, God conceived the universe and called it forth. And that is what the Bible tells us. That is the truth that underlies it. And then I think what science gives us is all the interesting stuff that happened from the moment it was called forth to the moment

0: we got us. There was just a lot of change and progress and evolution, and physics is really cool, and I don't know about you, but people love looking out at the stars with telescopes. I do too, and physics is able to explain where all that cool stuff came from, but ultimately it was all stuff conceived by God and called forth.
1: There's no question about that, but how many scientists, what percent of the scientists, Michael, don't believe in God?
0: You know, I've seen various polls, you know, I would actually guess it's probably lower than people think, more like 20-30% who really actively think about it and come up with reasons and actively don't believe in God. I think it's probably, you know, 40-50% that actively believe in God, but many of those, you know, really don't talk about it or don't, you know, share it publicly, view it as a personal view. And then there's a bunch in the middle who are like, honestly, not sure, focus on their science and don't about it.
1: First-time caller Robert in Morristown, New Jersey, is with us now. Hello, Robert.
2: Hey, George. Such an honor to be on your program tonight.
1: Thank you. Glad you got through.
2: Me too. Actually, I think I might be able to answer your question on the Big Bang.
1: All right, give it a try.
2: Okay, very briefly, how we experience time and space in our life. Now, let's say it's exactly 12 noon, and we stop time. And I say, George, how much of the day is in the past? What would you answer?
1: And it's 12 noon, so I'd say 12 hours.
2: How much is in the future?
1: 12 more hours.
2: Okay, so could you agree with me then that as we experience time, the present moment doesn't exist as an entity unto itself?
1: True.
2: Because if 12 hours are in the past, 12 in the future, we have a 24-hour day, time is stopped at 12 noon, so where is the present moment?
1: I would say there is none.
2: Okay. Then do the same for space. If you have a sphere and you draw an equator around it, how much of the sphere is to the north of the equator?
1: Same thing, the other half.
2: So does the equator, that location, does it exist as an entity unto itself?
1: Probably not.
2: Okay.
1: How am I doing?
2: Very good. Now I'll go very quickly. They say as you go back to the Big Bang, everything gets smaller and smaller, and everything compresses. And I'll ask your guest, is that correct what I'm saying? Is that how they explain it?
0: That's how it's described, yes.
2: Okay. So if space and time compress, now when you compress something, right, remember we don't have the present moment as we experience time, but if you compress the past and the future together, they become one, correct?
1: They should.
2: Much like if you had, say, a red piece of clay and a yellow piece. And you keep compressing them and blending them, you have one orange piece. And it's the same with time. As you take all the locations and you compress them together, you have one singular location, correct?
1: Michael, do you follow Robert?
0: Yeah, no, that's a good way to imagine it or to image it.
1: Pretty good. Interesting, yeah. Robert, it is. But I just don't comprehend, Michael, something from nothing. I know you said always was, always will be. Mom says the same thing, but I still can't comprehend always was.
0: Yeah. No, and I think here's the other trick, which the caller just sort of alluded to. We forget that
1: good thinker
0: time
1: too.
0: Is part of space and time. So by definition, always was is a weird concept, but before the creation of the universe, there is no such thing as time. There's nothing to measure. And so always was and no time is equally as confusing as infinite. And this is why I think there is more than just the world we experience, because we as humans only experience finite things, and yet we create words and concepts for infinite things even though we don't fully understand them. There is something about what we experience that says that must be there, even though it's something I don't really know what it is.
1: Next up, we're going to Jeremy in Jamestown, North Dakota, and I will preface this by saying that years ago he got into a horrible car accident.

0: was in a coma for 2.5 months. Hey, Jeremy.
1: Hey, George. I want to tell the doctor that to me, faith is what God said it was. The grain of a mustard seed. With faith, you can tell a mountain move, and it will. With faith, everything is possible.
0: Okay, you're breaking up a little bit there, Jeremy, but he was talking about faith, and faith has the power to do all kinds of things. You agree with that, Michael?
2: I definitely do. I think that's really a key element of this idea of the connection between the non-physical and the physical.
0: Next up, we've got Bill in Williamsburg, Virginia. Welcome to the show. Hey, Bill.
3: Hey, gentlemen, how you doing?
0: Okay, thanks.
3: Hey, I got to wonder a little bit, because you're very general with God. Are you talking about, if you go by the Christian God, Christ, as the intermediary to get to God, you have to go through Jesus. Jesus says you have to go through him to get to God, or you don't have God. God even says, you know, Jesus is the bridge to God. So we're on this planet, is my understanding, because we messed up in the Garden of Eden, and we have freedom of choice to choose God, so that we'll go into rapture and be with the Lord, or if we happen to go later after the rapture, I'm not sure how that all works. But if we don't choose Jesus, then we can't get to God. So a general belief in God isn't going to get you in the rapture. I don't believe that's going to, when the rapture comes, I believe we're in the end of times, and I don't believe you're going to be, by having a general God, you're not really, Jesus is not necessarily then your Lord and Savior, so it's kind of worthless if you're trying to figure out this connection to spiritual, and when spiritual is supernatural, you're trying to explain how supernatural meets with like reality, and supernatural probably created us and our reality. So I don't know where there's supernatural is so far above our reality that I don't know why anybody would try to combine the two, because the only thing to do is accept Jesus as your Lord and Savior and be saved. But if you don't, you're going to miss the boat, I'm afraid. And that's kind of why I was calling. And you could let me know if you're a Christian or not and you believe that. Otherwise, you don't have the Father, it says.
0: Well, he was a Catholic when he was raised. Michael, go ahead.
2: Yeah, no, and I think that's exactly right, that I do agree Jesus being fully human and fully divine is exactly that bridge between God and us. And that's the amazing gift that Jesus is to the world. And it's definitely something I talk about in the book, particularly when if you want to understand life after death at all in my mind, you have to understand that peace that Jesus is in that connection between God the Father as the fullness of reality. Jesus, obviously, as one person in God, is also part of that. But there's also the, you know, very real, you know, Jesus talks about it being fully human as well. And so that connection and that reality is so important to all of this. I totally agree.
0: We're with Dr. Michael Denon. We're talking about his work, Divine Science. He is a physicist, of course, and can we call you an astronomer too?
2: Well, you know, I'm in an astronomy department, and I'm an amateur astronomer, but my actual work is very down to earth. Like I said, I study bubbles and foams, one of my favorite things to do, and that's a whole nother story, George.
0: It sure is. Joe, Long Island, New York. Go ahead, Joseph.
4: Yeah, hi, Michael. First of all, happy St. Patrick's Day. Congratulations on the book. Two questions. First is, you know, with your title, Divine, what do you think of divine favor? And did you ever feel yourself where you were, by divine favor, directed to a book that helped you at a given point in time? And the second thing I wanted to bring up is the Jonah, the last two chapters of Jonah, where he did get to the city, and it was a wicked city, ancient Nineveh, a giant city, which is, supposedly would be northern Iraq today, that area. And the people, he said, you know, the message from God was, you have 40 days to repent or else you're going to be overthrown. They did repent. But Jonah was very displeased about it, and he went outside the city into more of a desert-like location. And then he had his dialogue with God.

0: why he shouldn't be bitter about them repenting, that they did out of free will repent.
1: Yeah, by the way, not only do I love the story of Jonah, I love the VeggieTales version of it, if you've ever seen it. I don't know if you know what the VeggieTales
2: are. Didn't Jonah also get swallowed by a whale?
1: Yes, because he tried to run away and not do what God wanted, and so then the whale swallowed him. Jonah had an interesting relationship of attempting to choose and avoid what God called him to do. You know, to the first question, I'll be honest, I'm an avid reader, and I couldn't pick just one book that has spoken to me at key moments in my life. It is something that I think is a great gift from God in my life, is reading things and at the right moment finding that, wow, that's what I needed to hear now, and it's helped me through a difficult time. And I do think, you know, the Jonah story is a great reminder of God's infinite forgiveness and how hard it is for us at times to live up to that infinite forgiveness. And that's where I think free will and choice becomes hard. People talk about, you know, so many things that are difficult in religion, and really I think the most beautiful but most challenging thing is true forgiveness. You know, as humans, we get hurt all the time, and it's so much easier, it seems, to hold a grudge than to actually forgive someone, heal that relationship, and move forward. And, you know, that's, to me, sort of the heart of what was going on there in the Jonah story.
2: Michael, you talk a lot about this in public forums. What has the reaction been?
1: You know, it's been really great. It is interesting. I feel I got a great compliment from my own daughter once. She said, "Dad, you know, you start out like a classic scientist, and you say stuff that nobody can understand because you're doing the physics, and then you revisit it with a different way of saying it, and we get it." So you get the authority of the scientist, who's too confusing, they must be really smart, but then you're clear in the end, and we understand you.
2: I think people, Michael, want miracles. They want faith, don't they?
1: Oh, they do, and I think they're there, and it's sort of looking in for them the right way. What I do talk about, and I warn people about, is I think what we really want are miracles, which is God's action in our life in a meaningful way and transformative. And sometimes we mistake that for wanting magic, you know, quick answers, easy solutions, shortcuts. And though you think you might want the shortcut and the quick answer, you really don't. You really want that deep experience and that transformation.
2: Dr. Michael Denon's book is called Divine Science, Finding Reason at the Heart of Faith. It is available at Amazon. Is it in bookstores too, Michael, or just Amazon?
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5: This is Fox on Health. A recent study finds 2 in 5 college athletes may have considered suicide, and 9 in 10, nearly 86%, say the NCAA should require mental health services and suicide prevention for all athletes. The study surveyed about 78 student athletes across Division I, II, and III universities. University of Mississippi and Rutgers say these results show student athletes are telling us they're struggling and want resources to help. They say student athletes face unique problems, including navigating travel schedules, anxieties over losing scholarships or financial deals if they're injured or fail to perform, along with juggling expectations from coaches and fans. Legalized sports betting has added to that stress, researchers say, with 1 in 3 high-profile student athletes reporting they've received threats from gamblers. The findings were reported in the journal Behavioral Sciences. For more health news, go to foxnewshealth.com. I'm Lisa Brady with Fox on Health.
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7: I'm Michelle Polino.
8: 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I can
7: tell. Ella Langley's choosing Texas. Extended its winning streak. 24th week at number one on the Billboard Hot 100. The song first topped the Hot 100 back in February, and it's been racking up records ever since. The latest 19 weeks at number one on Billboard's digital song sales chart. The longest run ever there, passing 2 BTS hits. One of the co-writers on that song, Miranda Lambert, sold out one-night-only performance opening Nashville's newest concert venue, The Truth, is headed to Prime Video, Amazon Music, and Twitch to celebrate her new album, Crisco, out October 2nd. The special Songline Live broadcast premieres Wednesday, October 7th, at 9 p.m. Eastern. The performance will be recorded live October 1st, giving fans who couldn't be in the room a chance to experience Lambert's performance of select Crisco tracks and catalog hits, accompanied by a 12-piece string section. That's Fox Country on Fox News.
9: I'm Devin Kelly with your Fox True Crime Minute. Tennessee death row inmate Krista Pike survived the state's attempt to put her to death by lethal injection. Pike was scheduled to become the first woman executed in Tennessee in more than 200 years. The 50-year-old was sentenced to death for the 1995 murder of 19-year-old Colleen Slemmer. But the night of September 30th, 2026, the execution did not go as planned. Pike's attorneys say she received 2 doses of the lethal drug but remained alive. She was later taken by ambulance to an off-site medical facility. The Tennessee Department of Corrections says it followed every step of the state's established execution protocol. Now, Tennessee Governor Bill Lee has paused all executions in the state for the rest of the year and ordered a third-party review to determine what went wrong. Pike's condition and what comes next in her case remain unclear. There's more on this story at foxnews.com or subscribe to the Fox True Crime Podcast. I'm Devin Kelly with your Fox True Crime Minute.
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0: Sign up by going to coasttocoastam.com. Right at the top of the homepage, it says Coast Insider. Fill out the information, and for 15 cents a day, you will have something that you will love for a long time. 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Here's something for you if you're under a lot of stress.
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0: lot of the ideas continue to evolve. So at some point, I plan to write the sequel.
1: As a child, did your parents encourage you in either direction?
0: You know, I think in both. You know, I was definitely, as I said, I was raised a practicing Catholic. My dad's Catholic, my mom's Jewish, and so my faith was always encouraged. But they're both mathematicians. I think, you know, they sort of maybe slightly hoped I'd be more math than physics.
1: Yeah.
0: I definitely have the math ability from them, but I had much more fun building and blowing things up, so I ended up a physicist.
1: Generally, in these live talks that you take, what do people want to know?
0: You know, I think, as you sort of alluded to, miracles and prayer are really a big question people have. You know, that's an area we're all interested in. I think we're all fascinated by.
1: I think people are looking for that divine answer, aren't they?
0: Yes, I think very much so. And I, as I said, you know, before we went to the break, for me, it's you know, the heroes of mine in the area of faith are people who, we use the word faith journey. You know, I think a lot of times people think of faith as just this set belief. But really, for me, I'm most impressed by the people who live it as a journey and are always growing in their faith and going deeper in their faith. And I think people appreciate that journey and that effort. We all love rewards for hard work.
1: Let's go to the phones. Let us go to, whose turn is it? It's Jeffrey's turn in North Dakota. Hey, Jeff, go ahead.
2: Hey, thank you, George, for having me on. Doctor, thank you so much. My father was Catholic and my mother's Jewish, so they put us in a Christian church to learn more about God's Word, but same similarities. And I really enjoy everything you've shared tonight. I just want to make a couple comments of what Scripture says. It says in Genesis 1:26, God says, "Let us make man in our image and our likeness." And he says in his word also that his Holy Spirit will teach us all things. So once that happens, that's where we're able to deal with our free will that he gives us, because he doesn't want us all to go to him like a robot. And also, he says his invisible attributes are clearly seen in nature, and in the end will be without excuse. So that's where the science comes in, because we do see so many wonderful things that he's created, especially us in his image. That's awesome in itself. So I'm glad that he says it in his word. So you're on the track here. You're on the track of showing his invisible attributes. And I like your childlike heart when you talk about your daughter. It reminds me of when my sons were little. So I really appreciate Michael. I just think that's pretty awesome. I just wanted to elaborate what God's word says.
0: Oh, you know, that is so great, and I'm glad you did that. You picked actually one of my favorite quotes, is invisible attributes are made known through his creation, and we're created in his image. And one thing we know about God is the ultimate, you know, authority, rational being, rationality in all its fullness. So if God gifted us with this ability to think and do science, God clearly meant for us to use it to learn more about God. And I think I love those quotes you picked.
1: Next up, let's go to Woody in Allentown, Pennsylvania. Hello, Woody.
3: Yeah, hi, George and Michael. Terrific show, as usual, George.
1: Thank you, Woody.
3: I have a real quick question, and I'll hang up and listen. Okay. To use the sand analogy with the galaxies, there are more galaxies than all the grains of sand on Earth. And then I was wondering, and then each galaxy has a billion stars. So my question is, why would God create billions of galaxies just to put us on this one little, in comparison, you know,
1: this one little planet that you think.
3: Right.
1: Well, I think the answer to that, Michael, and you can jump in at any time, is that he made many, many life forms on different planets.
0: I think that's exactly right, George. I often say, somewhat facetiously, but actually seriously, of course there's life out there. Otherwise, that's just a lot of wasted space.
1: Yep, absolutely. There are some people who are truly ultra-religious, and this is their view, that we are the only people in the universe. That's it.
0: No, that is true, and I think that's one of the interesting things about the fact that, you know, infinity and the mystery of who God really

0: actually is just very hard to understand, and you can come to lots of different conclusions given the vastness of the question.
1: Yep, absolutely. We've got next, whose turn is it? It's Charlie in Chester, New Jersey. Hi, Charlie.
2: Oh, thank you, George, for taking my call. I'll make it brief. I just want something to say to Dr. Michael. I think the fullness of reality, I think, is really found in Hinduism, not in Christianity. And what about, I believe, is faith, fighting, and love, not just faith and love. Thank you.
0: Thank you for that comment. I mean, I think, you know, we see in the world, you know, Hinduism, Buddhism, you know, Christianity, Islam, Judaism, you know, these are all people exploring that infinite mystery I mentioned in the last comment.
1: You are podcasting now these days.
0: I am, and I joined, you know, I got into it. My amazing guy, Dan Glenn, got me into it. And we did some things called Fascinating Fights together, which was so much fun because we pitted a cartoon and superhero characters, you know, fictional characters against each other, and I got to argue who would win based on physics. And now we break down all sorts of movies and TV shows and explain how you would build it for real out of gadgets, gizmos, and gears. That's why we called it Fascinating Gadgets, Gizmos, and Gear-Based Technology. I just love talking about physics in any context, George. So it's a great excuse to have a lot of fun.
1: What do you feel is the mood of younger people when they hear you talk, Michael?
0: You know, I hope, you know, the ones I talk to get excited, and I think they get excited for two reasons. Young people are smart, and right now young people love, you know, Marvel and superheroes and everything that was considered nerdy when I was a kid. So they love to see me make physics connections with that. But they also get that there's something more to life. And they listen, and the debate in the public is either atheists tell them science and religion don't work together, or very, very, you know, literal religious people tell them science and faith don't work together. And they don't get to hear that, no, their instinct's probably right. The two do work together and follow your passion, and I think that excites them.
1: I think so, too. We've got Susan in Hot Springs, Arkansas. Welcome to the show. Hi, Suze.
3: I want to address one thing. You were referring to earlier about God is and always has been, and at the same time you say there is this creation from nothing. Well, it can't be nothing if, in fact, God is always there. So it's got to be from God and not from nothing. And then additionally, I like a Big Bang Theory, but I don't think it can be random. If you have a random Big Bang Theory, it's like saying there was an explosion in a print shop and Webster's Dictionary was the result.
1: Good and point.
3: This world is anything but random. It's very specific. And your scientist there knows that it is, you know, this animal feeds on that animal, this plant survives on something else. It goes on and on and on and on, evolutionarily speaking. So it is creation by design, and it can't be nothing if God is always there. What do y'all say?
0: Oh, I totally agree that I think often you hear the phrase creation from nothing simply in a very narrow sense, referring to that the physical world wasn't there yet, but that you're totally right. God was there, so it's not actually nothing. It's just nothing physical yet. That's at least how I take it when people say it. And I try not to say creation from nothing. I try to say creation from God. But even I sometimes slip up in my language.
1: What fascinates me too, Michael, is this planet has remedies for many diseases.
0: Oh, yeah. Isn't that amazing?
1: It really is.
0: That it's just sitting there. Well, it also goes back to, you know, of course life, you know, gets better, or otherwise nobody would live to any sort of age before we had medicine, right? I mean, you think how long humans have been around without modern medicine. Clearly, we're good at getting well.
1: West of the Rockies, Arnie's with us now in Roseville, California. Welcome, Arnie.
4: Yeah, hi. Thanks for taking my call.
1: Thank you.
4: I have one comment on where science meets religion, and then the question.
1: Sure.
4: The comment is... In the New Testament, Jesus was walking in a crowd, and he was surrounded by people because his notoriety about healing was made him famous.

0: And a woman came up behind him and pushed her way through the crowd and said, if I can just touch his robe, I will be well. And that's what happened. Jesus felt the force and then turned around, who touched me? And she admitted it, and she was healed. And Jesus said to her, he said, your belief, your faith has healed you. Now, that action was not an action of Jesus saying, be healed or anything. It was hers. Now,
1: sure.
0: We zoom ahead to the 20th century, and pharmaceutical drugs, the way they're tested, is a double-blind study. And the reason why that is because if you tell a person that we're giving them a pill that's going to make them better, there's about 20% of the people who get the placebo and actually get better.
1: That's right.
0: The placebo effect.
1: That's right.
0: And that's kind of where I think science meets what Christ said, that your belief and your belief alone can heal you.
1: What do you think of that, Michael?
0: Documented.
2: You know, I think that's a great question, because I think one thing we do not really know enough about yet is how much our brain and our beliefs, which generate all sorts of interesting chemistry, interact with the rest of the chemistry of our body. And it's a complicated system, and I think there's just a lot to learn still in that space.
1: I think it's amazing, though, that your mind has the ability to heal and to do all kinds of incredible things.
2: Oh, I think it's amazing, but I also then stop and think, oh, but wait, your brain is actually connected to the rest of your body, and your brain does generate chemicals, and chemicals are what heal you. So on the one hand, it's amazing. On the other hand, it's weirdly not surprising.
1: Final questions now. Let's go to Sammy, truck driving in Illinois. Hello, Sammy.
3: Hello, how you doing? Good evening or good morning, and thank you for taking my call.
1: Thank you, Sammy.
3: My question is, and I asked this question years ago that I got on online on the show. Okay, God created everything, and for people who are religious and follow God, you know, they try to live the life that he wants you to live.
1: Mm-hmm.
3: What I'd like to know is, does God have a God, and who created God?
1: Uh-huh.
3: How God was created.
1: And using the old factor, always was, always will be, Michael, but
2: yeah,
1: that's an interesting perspective.
2: That is really what I think you have to go with. And it's a hard concept, George, as we've discussed a bunch tonight, to really picture what does always be mean. But you really have two choices. You either start saying, well, okay, if someone created God, who created that God, and so on down the road. And there's a famous quote where someone was asked, okay, if the earth is on four elephants on a turtle, what's the turtle on? And the response was, well, it's turtles all the way down, silly. You know, so you could try and think about someone being created by someone and so on, but that also becomes infinite and hard to imagine. So for me, it's actually a much simpler, though still incredibly hard thing to understand. God just always was. The fullness of reality just always was. And its physical reality is the thing that has a beginning and an end, and it's kind of special that way.
1: And I think Susan's comments about this can't be just random, because
2: exactly.
1: There's just too much order, there's too much thought process that went into all of this.
2: And really, that's reflected in the laws of physics, and I think that's the beauty of the predictability of the world around us, and it's the great gift of God. God designed something that is completely predictable and follows a set of rules. God didn't make an arbitrary reality where we have to keep guessing what's going to happen next.
1: I mean, just look at the human body for a moment. We've got two eyes to see. We've got ears to hear. We've got a nose to smell. We've got a mouth to talk and eat. I mean, we've got arms to do our things. We've got thumbs to be able to build. We've got feet to run. I mean, who would construct something like this randomly out of just a freak guess?
2: Exactly. No, I think that's exactly right. And I just, as a physicist, add a layer to it. What's even cooler is God was able to get us by making a set of rules that were very, very well designed so that evolution led to us. And that's like the super ultimate cool engineer, artist, all combined into one.
1: Why has this been your first time on the show?
2: I don't know, George. I was trying to remember. I have to admit, I had this weird feeling that I'd been on the show before, and clearly I hadn't. So I'm trying to figure out what went wrong.
1: It's the Mandela effect, right?
2: Yeah.
1: But we'd love to get you on as often as we can.
2: Oh,
1: so
2: always happy to be back, George. This is great. I love talking about this stuff.
1: Keep in touch with our people, okay?
2: I will. We'll stay in touch.
1: And when do you think the sequel of Divine Science might be?
2: Well, you know, I'm a vice provost now, so I've got 3 more years as a vice provost. That takes...

0: way too much time. I can't write, but I'm hoping right when that ends, I just lock myself away for 6 months and write the sequel.
1: Well, next time I'm in L.A. and you come on down a little bit, we'll meet up, huh?
0: Sounds good.
1: Okay, Michael, you take care of yourself. Up next, we're going to be talking with a real-life UFO investigator about some of the many things that she has done, including some of the strange things she's been doing hunting for cryptids. So we'll have all that and much more this St. Paddy's Day night on Coast to Coast AM.
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0: Saving you money, I'm Hillary Barsky. As you get in gear to buy a home, you'll need to save for more than just a down payment. Another major and often overlooked expense is closing costs, which are a collection of fees that come with funding a mortgage and finalizing a property sale. They include fees related to your home loan, like origination fees and any discount points, along with costs related to the real estate sale, like appraisal, title search, insurance, and attorney fees. You'll usually pay them on closing day when you sign your final loan documents. Closing costs typically range from 2 to 5% of your loan amount. Home buyers pay the majority of closing costs, but it is possible for home sellers to help with closing costs, though rare in a competitive market. However, in a slower market, buyers may have more power to negotiate seller concessions. While you can't eliminate closing costs, there are ways to reduce them, like comparing offers from multiple lenders. Saving you money, Hillary Barsky, Fox News.
1: I'm Ashley Dvorkin with a Fox Celebrity Profile with Brian Henson for his new improv comedy show, Puppet Up.
2: I know this is a show for 16 and up. Puppets can push the envelope. How much more can puppets get away with?
3: Well, puppets can get away with a whole lot. I used to call the show Puppet Up Uncensored, and then people were kind of expecting really dirty puppets, and that's not what it is. Mm-hmm. It's just that much of the show is improvised to audience suggestions, and they're making suggestions every few minutes. And just to make it more fun, they're allowed to suggest whatever they want. And we have to take their suggestions and integrate them into the scene. And that can get pretty adult.
2: But I also saw that there were some pieces that are included that your dad created.
3: It's really, really fun because these are pieces that my dad created in the late 50s.
4: Suspending the search. I'm Ted Lindner, Fox News. The Coast Guard says it's suspending their search for a medical transfer jet that went missing while traveling from Bermuda to Boston on Saturday morning. Fox's Max Gordon with more.
5: The medical transport jet was traveling from Bermuda to Boston on an active medevac operation when the FAA told the Coast Guard it had lost contact in the early morning hours on Saturday. Among the six people on board were four Canadians and two Bermudians. There's been an extensive search for the missing Gulfstream G-100. Several helicopters, fixed-wing aircraft, and ships have searched about 2,840 square miles of ocean.
4: Meantime, in Georgia, celebrating a high school homecoming in Vienna, Dooley County Sheriff Craig Peavy names the victims who were killed in a shooting there.
6: Quavion Jackson, age 21, of Cordial, Georgia, and McCaleb Jackson, age 23, of Hawkinsville, Georgia, died in the shooting. Their bodies will be taken to the GBI Medical Examiner's Office, where autopsies will be conducted.
4: Those injured in the mass shooting range from 14 to 51 years old. Authorities say some of the victims were hit by vehicles. The head of Tennessee's prison system resigning after the state's failed lethal injection of convicted murderer Krista Pike left her hospitalized on a ventilator this past week.
7: There were bipartisan calls for this prison chief to step down, so now he's resigning, as this is Tennessee's second failed execution just this year. Pike's attorney says she is still alive, but on a ventilator, fighting for her life. Tennessee officials are announcing there will be an independent

0: Review into Pike's botched execution. The former U.S. Attorney Ed Stanton will be conducting this. The governor's office saying the independent review will seek to determine if protocol was followed and consider whether additional recommendations are necessary.
1: And the U.S. Air Force pulls its bombers from a military base in England used to strike Iran following a terror investigation there. Dozens of B-52 and B-1 bombers have been operating from RAF Fairford. Six people have been arrested and released on bail. 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
1: We're 29 days ago till the midterm elections. House Minority Leader Hakeem Jeffries telling reporters in a virtual meeting, Democrats expect to make gains in the state of Texas.
14: The political conditions in Texas are deteriorating for Republicans by the day and growing stronger and stronger for us, fueled by the fact that we are fielding tremendous candidates.
1: In his speeches to supporters in Texas and Oklahoma last week, President Trump promised the end of the war with Iran and a drop in oil prices after November. The Energy Department debating whether Diablo Canyon, California's only active nuclear plant, can remain open past its planned closure in 2030. This is the Trump administration says the plant's in good enough shape to stay open until 2045.
15: 10% of California's total energy generation comes from this one plant alone. After awarding $271 million to preserve existing operations, the Department of Energy visited the site Tuesday. Plant leaders say operating for an additional two decades takes years of planning that needs to begin immediately. PG&E says the choice seems simple. Why shut down the plant that provides affordable, clean energy if it will be replaced with a less climate-friendly alternative? PG&E leadership says replacing Diablo Canyon would cost twice as much for California as keeping it in operation.
1: Fox Business's Kelly Saberi. Outrage against the U.S. military continues to build on Okinawa, a U.S. Marine accused of killing a local woman and robbing her. Japanese police say the 20-year-old Marine stationed at FU-10 Ma Air Station entered a Naha hotel with the 39-year-old woman and then left alone. Kyoto News reporting her body was found in the room where she appeared to have been strangled. The arrest comes amid longstanding tensions over the heavy U.S. military presence on Okinawa. And the Milwaukee Brewers up 2-0 in the NLDS after defeating the Padres 4-3 in Milwaukee. Game 3 will be Tuesday night in San Diego. I'm Ted Lindner. This is Fox News.
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1: In a moment, Deb Rooney joins us. 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
1: And welcome back to Coast, George Norrie with you. Deb Rooney has more than 40 years of UFO research and investigative experience. She became interested in UFOs at a very early age and became a field investigator with MUFON back in 2008. Deb was hired by MUFON back in 2009 for the Star Impact Project, which was contracted by Robert Bigelow's Aerospace Advanced Space Studies Company and Studies. Today, she is the Assistant State Director for Northern California's MUFON. Her book is called UFO Investigator. Deb, welcome to the program. Looking forward to chatting with you about this.
8: Hi, George. Thanks for having me.
1: How did you get started in this? I know it started at an early age, but was there an event that happened?
8: Yes, there was. This is pretty much the pinnacle of the story about how I became a UFO investigator, what I feel is the reason. And it was in the summer of 69. I was around 11 years old. And that summer, you know, just like all the other kids playing outside, but sure. We have this big tree in front of our house, and I was hanging out in it every day and spying on the other kids, you know, and you know, when you're up in a tree and you're kind of in

0: in the main branches and stuff, you know, you're not going to really fall out or anything. And one day, I found myself waking up about 6 or 7 feet away from the base of the tree.
1: Oh, geez.
0: Waking up, and I knew I'm when I was coming into consciousness. I was like, "How did I get here?" And I got up and was brushing myself off, and I was looking up at the tree, going, "What happened? Why am I waking up over here? And I don't remember falling." What's interesting, this is what's very interesting about this tree. It was man-made, it like planted on a mound, okay? And it was kind of surrounded by this like dark gray coral rock with little holes in it.
1: Oh, geez.
0: So it was kind of sharp to the touch, and if I fell out, I would have hit that, you know?
1: Oh, yeah, you would have been cut up all over the place.
0: Yeah, and... But I knew there was something, even though I was just a kid, I knew there was something weird that had happened. But shortly after that, I ended up forgetting about it until years later. And it always bugged me, and it never left my mind.
1: What do you think happened? What do you really think happened to you?
0: Oh, back then, I didn't know. But as
1: time went on,
0: that incident, after that, I started to become obsessed with the UFO subject, aliens and all that. And in fact, my mother was even questioning because, like, I was always trying to watch TV, you know, those 50s movies, Earth versus the Flying Saucers, that kind of thing.
1: Yep.
0: And she was just always like, "Go outside and play." I'm like, no, I want to watch this. You know, and then I started to climb the roof and lay up there to look at the sky. I just felt like, I don't know, what I was thinking back then was, what's out there? There's something out there. And, of course, I was getting in trouble for doing that. But it wasn't until a few years after that I became a teenager, and in the 70s, and I just started to try to get my hands on anything and everything I could about UFOs. There was no internet, obviously, and so, you know, there was the library, and then there was magazines there, and the National Enquirer, you know, was, I know that was just kind of like a, nothing that anybody was taking serious, but they did feature abduction cases. Travis Walton, right?
1: Yep.
0: Pascagoula, you know, that was all in there, and I remember seeing that and was like, oh my God.
1: Betty and Barney Hill, that great case, Betty and Barney Hill back in 1961, mm-hmm. Great case.
0: Yeah, so this is what I think, especially throughout my life, I was thinking, you know, this has to do with something that had, you know, had happened that got me interested in this kind of thing. So obviously, as time went on, I ended up kind of getting the word out to others that I was interested in UFOs.
1: Uh-huh.
0: Of course, my dad was always telling me, be careful, you know, talking about this kind of thing. Because, you know, there's a lot of people that were making fun of me back then.
1: In those days, they laughed at this a lot.
0: Oh, yeah. Oh, yeah. Oh, I was being teased a lot. But I knew that this is real. And throughout my life, I was starting to have a lot of, I started having sightings, and there was a lot of paranormal stuff going on that I didn't associate it with UFOs. It just was,
1: they were just happening.
0: And
1: were they happening to you?
0: Yes. You know, I call them time slips. But, like, I would be, like, there was one incident I want to tell you about. Me and a few people, family members and stuff, we were driving to Jackson, and we were on this road, Highway 16, I believe, and it was during the day. We were trying to get to a restaurant. We were going to have a dinner celebration, and I was driving. I had, like, three other people with me, and we're going down the road, and I'm going pretty good, and

0: I come, you know, I'm going pretty fast to where I end up catching up with the car in front of me. Now, this car was interesting. It was a light blue. I don't know the make and model, but it was an older car. Like, you know, I knew it was like vintage in a way.
1: Right.
0: And
1: you could tell by the bodywork.
0: Yeah, and I was telling my, you know, friends and people in the car, I says, I'm going to pass this guy up because I want to get there early that I can pick my seat. Yeah, pass. I just flew past him. This is a two-lane road, okay, there in the middle of nowhere, really. And
1: pitch black?
0: No, it was daylight.
1: Daytime.
0: It was daytime.
1: Okay.
0: Passed him up. I could see him in the rearview mirror, and we get to a little town called Martell, and I started to see signs saying, you know, stop traffic because they were working on the road. And I go, oh, come on. So I pull up and behind a few cars, and I'm sitting there, and I'm looking at the car in front of me, and it's the same car that I passed up miles back.
1: Wow.
0: And I was telling everybody, oh, my God, isn't that the car? It was distinct, see? It wasn't just another car that of that time, you know, like
1: not that vintage,
0: you know,
1: yeah.
0: Look around and we see all these cars that are the same make and model and stuff. And they were like, yeah, yeah, that's it. I said, how did it get in front of us? And they're like, oh, my God, everybody was freaking out. But I call that kind of like a time slip. And that kind of thing had happened before again. And just different things that, and I tell this in the book, but like there was a...
1: I think you've been abducted.
0: Well, you know, the funny thing is, anytime I was doing any of my investigations, my casework for MUFON and stuff, talking to the witnesses, they like to know... They were asking me questions as well. Like, you know, I was getting all the data for their case. And they said, well, hey, you know, have you ever seen anything? And I said, well, yes, you know. And sometimes when I share some of the stuff that had happened to me, people would go, well, gosh, sounds like you're an experiencer. I'm like, well. And I, in a way, I knew, but I was still in denial about it. Do you know what I mean? Like, I know that there's a lot of people out there that probably would love to be taken and experience something like that. That was something that I didn't want to have happened, you know.
1: I would do it if I had a tape recorder with me.
0: Well, I was in denial. And in fact, when I decided I wanted to start finding out, I was... In 1990, well, I actually was I subscribed to the UFO magazine.
1: Yeah.
0: Vicky put out.
1: Yeah.
0: And in 1990, they actually featured a hypnotherapist, a local one, here in the Bay Area of California, and I started reading about her. Helen Billings was her name, is her name, and I thought, oh, right here. In the Bay Area, I can go see her, and I can find out what's been going on. So I ended up going to her. I was a little nervous because I was afraid to find out.
1: And you probably had never been hypnotized before.
0: No, I had never been. But that's the issue of whether I could be hypnotized or not never entered my mind. It was, what am I going to find out?
1: Right.
0: And so...
1: What happened to you?
0: Yeah, so she was very good and regressed me, and there was a block. She just couldn't get through, and she was saying, well, either it's your subconscious or somebody else is blocking you. And I thought, huh. And so she said, well, let me... So she brings me out, and she says, oh, well, actually, I guess what she did was, she says, I'm going to ask you, I'm going to put you deeper, and I'm going to ask you a question. She asked me, when's the first time you saw a UFO? Well, obviously I remember, but that's not what I said. I started talking about being this Native American boy up on a ledge looking down on the desert floor, and there was a cylindrical object, which I had said the canoe people came from the stars to talk to my father, who was the chief of our tribe. And I'm

0: out of my mouth, and I was just like, wow. And
1: sounds like a past life.
0: Yes. So she was asking all these questions, and yeah, that's exactly what it was. And I was surprised that I was saying that. And she said, I'm going to ask you one more thing. She said, who do you know in that lifetime that you know in this lifetime? And immediately I said, my nephew, Anthony. And I saw that he, in that life, he was my baby brother. And I started to cry.
1: Why?
0: And it brought me out of regression. And I then was like, oh, my God. And
1: did something happen to him in that other life?
0: Well, no, what happened was that emotion of loving this person, you know, my nephew, who's my nephew today, was so strong, and it brought me out of it. I looked at the hypnotherapist. I said, oh, my God, I'm so sorry. I don't know why I'm crying. She goes, no, no, no. She says, you love him. And I said, I do.
1: The tears of happiness?
0: Yes. It was like,
1: good.
0: We've been together. It was like, it brought it to the forefront of when you have such a strong bond with somebody, more than likely you have been in a past life with them. And that's basically what I came away with.
1: Oh, there's no doubt about that.
0: Yeah. So she was telling me, don't be embarrassed. I mean, this is real emotion, and you love him, and this is, you know, how you're feeling. And I knew right then that this was real, that what I was talking about in a past life. And, you know, what's interesting is back in when I was 11 years old, I did a lot of drawing. I really wanted to be an artist. And I was constantly drawing Native American life, and I kept those drawings. I still have them to this day.
1: Did you doodle UFOs, too?
0: No.
1: You didn't do that?
0: No,
1: I did that as a kid.
0: Yeah. No, it was it was just this Native American life that it kept coming through over and over. I didn't know why I was drawing it. I don't know. But so yeah, she didn't get through the block. And that was back in 1990. And
1: how old would that have been for you? You were 11 in what, 69?
0: Yeah.
1: 58, 90.
0: Well, I would have been 12 that fall.
1: So you're in your mid-30s.
0: Yeah.
1: Okay.
0: But she then brought me out, and she said to me, I don't, because when it came to the block, I was questioning that, like, gee, we weren't able to, you know, find out what I was hoping to find out. And then she said, let me ask you a question. She said, are you ready to find out the truth?
1: Well, that's an interesting question.
0: Yeah, and I just kind of went, I thought about that, and I just said, no, I'm not. I'm not ready.
1: Seriously? You weren't ready for it, huh?
0: No, I was not. I was really, that was when going to her office, that's what I kept wondering, was like, what am I going to find out? And I was a little frightened of it. So when she asked me straight out, you know, I was honest. And I said, well, no, I don't think I am ready.
1: How many times, Dev, did you get regressed over your lifespan, over your career? More than one?
0: Yeah, I went, that was, in 1990 was the first time. And then I had went, and I was regressed again by Mary Barr, and then I, in 2019, I went to Lori McDonald.
1: Okay, so at least several times.
0: Yes, and I went to Lori twice.
1: And did you find out the same thing?
0: No, well, when I first went to Lori, I wanted to find out about what happened in 1983. I had a close encounter. There was an object, an oblong object that was just hovering there in the yard.
1: That you remember from this life?
0: Yes.
1: Okay.
0: Yeah, this is this life, yeah.
1: What happened?
0: Well,

0: You mean with the...
1: With this case.
0: Or what, the sighting? Yeah, so... Mike, I had a cat, and she was strictly indoors. So she was out in the backyard, and I wanted to go get her. And when I walked out, I was hearing like a low hum. So I followed the noise, and to my right was this huge oblong, like craft or whatever. And I actually gasped. I was like, it just scared me. And I looked at it, and it was half of it was hidden by the house because the house was a two-story when I had just walked out to the backyard.
1: Yeah, it was kind of behind it.
0: Yeah. And I looked at that, and I just was, I need to get the cat. I need to get in the house. That's all I could think of.
1: Were you scared? You were scared, huh?
0: Yeah, I was. But yet I was an investigator, not for MUFON, but I was doing individual investigations. Already, you know, it was, you know, so it was very strange how I reacted. So I got the cat and picked her up. And when I turned around, I didn't even want to look at it. I just wanted to get in the house. But I looked up to see, is it still there? And it was. And I went in the house and I put the cat down. And the only person home. Well, because I had moved back in with my parents to save some money, and my dad was laying on the couch because he had just gone home from work, and everybody else was gone. And he was just dozing. I thought he was watching TV, and I said, "Hey, Dad, the Goodyear blimp's going to hit the house." And when I said that, I thought to myself, "What? That doesn't even make sense." Because I guess subconsciously I thought, "Well, it has to be the Goodyear blimp, because what else could it be?" I was trying to explain it away.
1: In terms that you understood.
0: Right. So he just went, mm-hmm. And after that, I don't even remember what happened. That's all I remember.
1: Dev, hold on. We're going to take a break. I want to come back and find out if you had any more UFO experiences. And then how did this drive you into the career that you have with MUFON? Her book is called UFO Investigator. We'll be back in a moment on Coast to Coast AM.
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6: More Halloween events are popping up in your favorite game soon. For the first time in Pokemon Pocopia, players will get all new Pokemon to reintroduce into the Wasteland Island that Ditto is rebuilding from scratch, plus a new candy currency. I'm hoping to see a Poltergeist, a ghost Pokemon made out of matcha tea powder. And over in Bethesda's Fallout 76, the yearly event will once again center around diseased ghouls known in-game as the Scorched, who will spawn wearing Halloween costumes.
7: We have received numerous reports of corpses.
6: While you're there, look out for new spooky treat bags packed with ammo and mystery candy that give players stat boosts.
7: We're associated with a violent group paying homage to the serial killer known as the Pint-Sized Slasher.
6: Along with the ability to leave candy outside your player-built camp so others can stop by to trick-or-treat. Eamon Dignam, Fox News.
8: I'm Ashley DeBorkin with a Fox Celebrity Profile with Brian Henson for his new improv comedy show, Puppet Up.
9: I know this is a show for 16 and up. Puppets can push the envelope. How much more can puppets get away with?
10: Well, puppets can get away with a whole lot. I mean, I used to call the show Puppet Up Uncensored, and then people were kind of expecting really dirty puppets, and that's not what it is. It's just that much of the show is improvised to audience suggestions, and they're making suggestions every few minutes. And just to make it more fun, they're allowed to suggest whatever they want. And we have to take their suggestions and integrate them into the scene. And that can get pretty adult.
9: But I also saw that there were some pieces that are included that your dad created.
10: It's really, really fun because these are pieces that my dad created in the late 50s and 60s. I mean, these are really, really old pieces, and there's no place that they're going to get performed again.
8: See puppetup.com for tour dates starting in the Northeast, then more locations next year. Ashley DeBorkin, Fox News.
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8: And welcome back to Coast, George Norrie with Dev Rooney. We're talking about her episodes and her life. Her book is called UFO Investigator. The foreword was written, Dev, by our friend Ruben Uriarte. He's a great guy.
9: He says hi. He says hi to you, George.
8: He is one of a kind, I'll tell you. Yeah. He's a great. This 1983 episode, was that your only UFO sighting, or did you subsequently have more?
9: Well, I would say that the spring of 1978 was really the first time that I could say these were definitely disc-shaped objects that I saw. And so that 1983 obviously was afterwards. But in the spring of 78, I was the manager of a gas station, and I was riding a motorcycle going to the bank as a merchant to get the deposit put in before 3 p.m. because banks closed then and there was no such thing as ATMs. And after I came out of the bank, there was nobody in the parking lot. Bank was closed. And I was getting ready to put my helmet on. And I looked up, and, it was a blue sky about, it was around 3:10, I guess. And I noticed something silvery in the sky, and it was traveling from the east going west. And at first I was like, what's that? And I took off my helmet, looking at it, and there was two of them. So there were two disc-shaped objects silently flying towards me and would end up going flying over at the top of my head, but at a 90 degrees, angle. But once they

0: that to APRO. They had sent me a paper form, and I ended up sending it in to the Aerial Phenomenon Research Organization.
1: Well, it's a wonder, it's a no wonder that you have ended up doing what you're doing with MUFON and everything else. Tell me how you got involved with Robert Bigelow's organization. Great guy. He was just on with me a couple months ago.
0: Well, as you know, MUFON was, they signed a contract with BASS, and that was to provide case report information directly to them. So I filled out the applications for both dispatch operator and field investigator.
1: Okay.
0: SIP field investigator. And those are separate from any of the cases that were coming in for MUFON, this SIP project. So these cases that were coming in are high-profile cases, and they would have to have occurred within 24 hours to be considered for rapid deployment and be, I guess, like a Cat 2 or a Cat 3 case. And that's basically, a Cat 2 is if an object landed or affected the physical environment, and a Cat 3 is witness experience, seeing entities, or if they've had episodes of missing time or unknown wounds. So those type of cases were considered worthy to be deployed on, you know. So I ended up being able to do both dispatch operator and investigator, and I just had the time of my life. It was, I was deployed three times on cases in the state of Oregon because I was the chief investigator at that time. And my state director was Tom Bowden, and he opted in Oregon, MUFON. And that's what you had to do to be a part of that SIP project. So, yeah, it was great. Dispatch operators, we ended up having these protocols where we would, we had to man the CMS database, basically.
1: Mm-hmm.
0: And any cases that were coming in, we'd have to look at it immediately.
1: And they came in big time, didn't they?
0: Well, yeah, well, this was, you know, throughout the United States. So in Oregon, we would we only had just three.
1: Did you know Peter Davenport?
0: No, I didn't know him. I knew of him.
1: Okay, good guy. National Reporting Center.
0: Yeah. So yeah, it was a great experience. I learned a lot because the BASS people, that Bigelow, you know, he was the one that had all these protocols for this project. And that was huge because at the time, MUFON didn't have any kind of formal report system. It was just you go into the database and then you would put in information that you, when you did your case. But with the SIP project, that really began these protocols and a special report form. And after the project ended, I really liked having that. That really gave you a lot of information that really should be included in your reports. So I kind of adopted it. And then, of course, shortly after that, MUFON did create a form for us to use.
1: What have you concluded at this point, Devin, your career as a ufologist, as a UFO investigator, per your book, what have you concluded that these objects are?
0: Well, to me, it's interesting. I just wanted to say, as a side note, in this book, I put in 30 cases of mine that I felt were very interesting because I was always fascinated with the different shapes that people were seeing. So a triangular, rectangular, cylindrical. In my book, chapters 3 through 6, I broke them those shapes. So I featured triangular shapes and rectangular shapes. And then chapter 6 is other types of UFOs. And here's the thing. I really believe that

0: what we're seeing as far as craft, that they could be ours and theirs. Because I'm going to tell you something. I have a case that I always talk about because it is amazing.
1: What happened?
0: The guy that reported it, he actually, it was a historical case because he's a grown man now. But when he was 16 and him and his mother had went outside to sneak a cigarette from the dad, who was in the shower at the time, and they lived on a very rural area. And in fact, I did a live investigation out there. But as they were leaning up against the house, smoking a cigarette, the mom had looked up and she seen above the tree this huge triangular craft. And she was just so shocked. And he said, he looked over at his mom and he saw that she was looking up, and he looked up and he said this thing was huge. It was like 50 feet on each side with this blue lights at the corner, and this is underneath underneath the craft. What was amazing, another thing is perception, witness perception. When he was describing the color blue, that's these blue lights that were swirling, he said it was so hard to describe that blue that he said it was the closest word that he could come up with was like a neon color, but he said even that didn't do it justice.
1: And he's not making this stuff up, is he?
0: No, I mean, you can tell.
1: You can tell.
0: And I went up there and I interviewed him and his parents. Okay, so the mother, she was there because she was the second witness. But he said his mother screamed out her husband's name because he was taking a shower. And then hearing his wife's voice, I guess he jumped out of the shower and started through the house. And before actually busting through the door, the witness said the triangular object morphed. There was like an explosion. He said it was so strange that it just exploded into these individual different colored neon tubes of light. And I actually had somebody create that digital artwork. And I showed the witness and I says, "Is this something that looks like what you saw?" And he goes, "I just got chills." That's what he told me. And so this thing morphed into this huge, he said it almost looked like a flower because the way the neon tubes of light were just, it was the size of the craft, the triangle craft in its place. By the time the father busted out of the door, this thing changed into a small red light and zipped away. That's what the father saw.
1: How many different cases have you handled?
0: Well, since I started, I became a UFO investigator for MUFON in 2008, I've done over 950 cases, and I really try to get a hold of these people. I have a lot of success in reaching the witnesses to get their testimony because I'm fascinated with this stuff. Even to this day, I mean, even though I'm an experiencer, this stuff still fascinates me. I'm fascinated with what other people see and experience because I know what it's like, to see. I mean, I've gone on two investigations, one in Oregon and one here in Northern California, where I was with the witness and we saw a UFO together.
1: Now, of these 900 cases that you've basically, I'll say, investigated, what percent would you say are normal and natural?
0: Like
1: airplanes, planets, satellites, things like that.
0: Oh, gosh.
1: Of the 900.
0: 50%
1: of them?
0: I would say there's a lot, and I can't give you a percentage. That's a lot.

0: cases. And you got to understand, I'm getting people contacting me privately to tell me what they're seeing. So, you know, it's just on and on. And so I can't really, I don't know. But there's a lot of IFOs identified, you know.
1: Sure.
0: Stuff.
1: Well, I guess what I'm asking you is what percent are truly baffling?
0: I would say...
1: And I'd say if you get 10%, that's a big number.
0: Yeah. I mean, there's been some amazing cases, and I wish I could have put more cases in there. The book was, you know, it's taken me like 2.5 years to write, trying to get back in contact with the witnesses, because as I was writing it up in the book, I started to think about other things that I could have asked. So I just decided, you know, I'm going to cut it off at 30 cases. And these are close encounter. These are craft. And some of them are so amazing. I just love this stuff.
1: Have you ever seen an ET?
0: I don't know if it's an ET that I saw, but in the early 90s, I went on vacation, and me and a friend were staying along the coast, and that night, something happened that woke me up. It was kind of a smell of sulfur or skunk or something, and it woke me up out of sleep. And then I was like, what is going on? And then I went back to sleep, and then I heard glass breaking within the room. But I got up, turned the light on, looked everywhere. There was wicker furniture. I even looked at the ice bucket to see if, oh, maybe I heard the ice cracking or something, but it was all melted. There was a balcony that had a table with a glass ashtray. I thought, well, maybe that's what I heard break. I look out there, nothing. It's there. It's all intact. So something I heard inside the room, like breaking glass, but there was, all the windows were intact. I just didn't understand what it was. So I started to get frightened. There was a fear that came over me because I felt like there was somebody there. And I was afraid to close the light. I was like, oh, no. And finally, I just said, okay, I just got to get to sleep. So closed the light, and I'm laying there on my back, and I'm thinking, somebody's here. And I had my eyes closed, and it was dark, and I was laying there, and finally I opened up my eyes, and at the foot of the bed was,
1: oh boy,
0: a small black hooded something.
1: Whatever
0: it was.
1: I couldn't
0: see its face. I don't know. I mean, was that an alien? I don't know. Was that a demon? I mean, you know, it's different. Like, it's
1: the hoodedness is strange.
0: Yeah, it was a black hood, and it was short. It was like 3 feet tall. You know.
1: Like those beans in that Patrick Swayze movie Ghost. Remember that? They came out of the sewer system, these goblin things?
0: Well, right, but this had, because I couldn't see anything other than it had a hooded cloak, and I couldn't see its face, although I knew it was staring at me, whatever it was. And I just got so scared, I closed my eyes really tight because I didn't want to see it anymore, and I saw like white behind my eyes, and then I guess I passed out or something, because that's all I remember till the next morning, and I wanted to get the heck out of there.
1: There is a cryptid that you've started to investigate called Dogman. We're going to take a break, Dev. I want to come back and talk about Dogman and why you got involved in this, and then we'll take a final hour of phone calls coming up next as well. So the phone lines are open. Donna's in for Tom, so make the call. Get ready. We will be back in a moment on Coast to Coast AM with Dev Rooney. Her website is linked up at coasttocoastam.com, the name of her book, UFO Investigator.
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1: This is Fox on Health. A recent study finds 2 in 5 college athletes may have considered suicide, and 9 in 10, nearly 86%, say the NCAA should require mental health services and suicide prevention for all athletes. The study surveyed about 78 student athletes across Division I, II, and III universities. Researchers at the University of Mississippi and Rutgers say these results show student athletes are telling us they're struggling and want resources to help. They say student athletes face unique problems, including navigating travel schedules, anxieties over losing scholarships or financial deals if they're injured or fail to perform, along with juggling expectations from coaches and fans. Legalized sports betting is added to that stress.
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3: 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But whistleblowers are helping curb both these ripoffs.
4: 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Hold the wrongdoer accountable. Everyone understands that if you see a person being robbed, you should do something about it. But the same goes for corporate crime.
3: Then, a grammar expert shares some common word mistakes and says it's how people speak that really shapes our language.
5: People's usage is what determines the language. 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
3: Those two stories and much more are coming your way on this week's InfoTrack. Stick around. The show gets underway right after this timeout.
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3: Both corporations and the government are getting ripped off big time by fraudsters and criminals. But courageous whistleblowers are helping battle the bad guys. InfoTrack's Roy Mackey is here with the story. Roy?
4: Thank you, Chris. Our guest is Stephen Cohn. He's a whistleblowing attorney and the author of the book, The Whistleblower's Handbook, a step-by-step guide to doing what's right and protecting yourself. Mr. Cohn, welcome to InfoTrack.
5: Well, thank you so much for having me.
4: Whistleblowing can take many forms today. Could you just give us two or three examples of what the most common forms of whistleblowing may be?
5: Well, the most common forms are really under the best laws, which is contracting fraud against the U.S. government, securities fraud, you know, Wall Street misconduct, foreign corrupt practices, foreign bribery, and tax fraud. So people turning those types of claims in are covered under the best laws. So you see a lot more people filing these cases. But on the other hand, whistleblowing can cover national security, the environment, any area in which someone is harming the public interest or violating U.S. law.
4: And I understand there have been several recent changes in laws that are intended to provide better protection to whistleblowers.
5: Absolutely. And the best and biggest change was contained in the Dodd-Frank Act for securities violations, also covering commodities and foreign corruption. It permits the whistleblower to file a case anonymously, which means the government doesn't know who you are, and you can keep complete confidentiality so your employer never learns who you are. So you can file it anonymously, and then the government is required to use your information in a way that won't reveal your identity. And it's our belief, based on 30 years of practice, that confidentiality is key. If the company doesn't know who you are, that is your best insurance against losing your job and career.
4: I'm sure there are different motivations. One simply would be doing the right thing and seeing that justice is done. But in some cases, whistleblowers can certainly receive some substantial monetary rewards, right?
5: That is correct. And that's, again, a major new development. First, almost every whistleblower I've ever worked with, and this is over 30 years, wants to do the right thing. Their primary motive is coming forward to make sure the laws are followed, public is protected. Now, the reward provisions just radically change the incentives. So under some whistleblower laws, they only protect you if you're fired, and you get compensation if you're fired or otherwise discriminated against. But who wants to have their career ruined? Who wants to obtain compensation only after you suffer a major wrong? So those laws actually discourage whistleblowers, and the overwhelming majority of people who see violations but aren't entitled to a reward do not come forward, or though some do. What the rewards do is they place a premium on accurate information about actual violations of law. So what they're telling the potential whistleblower is don't blow the whistle on small minor things or pure speculation. Why risk your job and career over some minor infraction or something that you just think? Why don't you come forward with good, strong evidence? That's the message, because you only get the reward if your information is used to successfully prosecute the wrongdoer and money is obtained, you get a percentage of what the government gets. So if you think about that, it's a complete change. in the whole

0: process of whistleblowing. Encourage high-quality information. Encourage it going to the proper law enforcement officials. Then encourage the whistleblower to work with the law enforcement officials anonymously and or confidentially, and bust them, prove that violation, hold the wrongdoer accountable. You know, that can lead to, you know, we just have a case now where someone's going to prison because of what our whistleblower did. It was all securities and other forms of fraud. Let's hold these people accountable. Let's use the whistleblower as the key source of information and reward them if what they say is true.
1: Our guest is Stephen Cohn. He's an attorney who specializes in whistleblowing cases, and he's the author of The Whistleblower's Handbook. You touched on this a bit, but I think many people think, hey, if I blew the whistle on my company for some unethical practice, they may not fire me, but it would just torpedo my career. I wouldn't have a chance to perhaps find a better job elsewhere or get a promotion. Doesn't that sometimes happen?
0: Yeah, and unfortunately, all too often. No one wants to hire the whistleblower. It's a stigma. So even if you don't get fired, it's very hard to progress in your career. That's why these reward laws are just so important. Because if the whistleblower can remain confidential, well, the company never knew you were the whistleblower and you're not going to suffer retaliation. I do want to say that the anti-retaliation laws, so in other words, say you are fired, they require the company to restore you to the position you would have been in had you not blown the whistle and not been fired. So you can see some large judgments and some very creative judicial or administrative orders really restoring a whistleblower to where they should be. So it's not impossible, but it's hard and it's very stressful litigation.
1: There's also sort of a social taboo that I don't want to look like a traitor to my boss or my company.
0: You're right. There's a culture of keep your mouth shut, a culture of shoot the messenger. But I think we have to get over that. Look, if someone violates the law, that's the end. If you see, if I look out my window here and I see a lady being mugged and her pocketbook being stolen, I will not hesitate to call the police. But if I look out my window and I see a suite of corporate executives and they're stealing from the pension fund and manipulating stock prices that could hurt thousands of people, I shouldn't call the authorities? That's what's going on. Everyone understands that if you see a person being robbed, you should do something about it. But the same goes for corporate crime. If you see a company illegally dumping toxic material, stealing from their shareholders, manipulating government contracts, stealing from the taxpayers, those should be reported. And I think it's just a question of time before we see a culture change and people do know that they can report these things and perhaps be rewarded.
1: It sounds as though there are certainly some possible missteps that someone can make when reporting wrongdoing. How important is it to consult a lawyer, and at what point is that appropriate?
0: Well, right from the start, and that's why I wrote the Whistleblower's Handbook, 21 rules. But I'll tell you, the handbook was written based on my 30 years of practice, talking to literally thousands of whistleblowers, what they did right, what they did wrong. What's heartbreaking is when the whistleblower comes to my office, sits down, tells me their story, and I know they have already lost their case because they made mistakes. Stealing information that they were not permitted to take, missing a filing deadline, going to the wrong office. And it's heartbreaking because on almost every case, these people could have had a strong name, maybe qualified for a reward, but they made the mistake. Self-help, just blowing the whistle without understanding the legal framework, generally results in a disaster.
1: Stephen Cohn, attorney and the author of The Whistleblower's Handbook, a step-by-step guide to doing what's right and protecting yourself. Stephen, do you have a website?
0: Yes, kkc.com. And there's also a nonprofit, the National Whistleblower Center, which has great information at whistleblowers.org.
1: Well, thank you again for joining us on InfoTrack.
0: Thank you.
1: And for InfoTrack, I'm Roy Mackey.
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4: If your spelling and grammar aren't exactly perfect, or if you've been a victim of autocorrect or spell check, our next guest is just for you. She's Mary Norris, author of Between You and Me, Confessions of a Comma Queen. Now, for over 30 years, you worked in the copy department of The New Yorker, and you're definitely an expert when it comes to spelling, punctuation, and the proper use of the English language. Well, let's talk about some of the most common errors that you've seen when it comes to grammar and punctuation and spelling. Does some come to mind?
5: Well, fortunately, because I work at The New Yorker, I work with a lot of really superb writers. So I don't see the kind of mistake that I hear often, which is the mistake that my title, Between You and Me, refers to. So many people think that it's rude to say me, and they think I is the right form. And of course it's not. I is fine as the subject of a sentence, but as the object of a preposition, it's barbaric. And it hurts my ears. So, you know, you would say they gave a present to John and me, not to John and I. And so I tried not to ever put that in print because it just reinforces the wrong form, you know?
4: Mm-hmm. Now, it seems like today when we watch television, for example, maybe television news, and they'll put up a super, you know, with text on the bottom of the screen, it seems like there are many, many errors made out there these days. Is it getting worse than it used to be?
5: Well, there's so much more than there used to be. And when things are on the screen, electronic, I think it's a little harder to see mistakes that way. You know, and of course they go by so fast. We have at The New Yorker a huge website and a lot of people who work for it, but they put out something like 18 articles a day on the website. And, you know, in the print magazine, we have the luxury of going over things several times, and we have all week to do it. So I hesitate to say it's getting worse because I'm an optimist, but there is a lot more. So I think there are a lot more mistakes that we do see it as the pace faster. And because so many people now have the means to be writers, you know, Twitter and blogs and email, everybody thinks she's a writer.
4: We're talking on InfoTrack with Mary Norris, author of Between You and Me, Confessions of a Comma Queen. Mary, your book has been really well received. It's

0: New York Times bestseller. Do you think there's perhaps out there a lot of people looking for better use of the language?
1: Yes, I think there's a hunger for guidance. People who have been out of school for some years are insecure about whether their English is still correct or not. And young people, too. Young people, I think some of them feel a little bit cheated that they didn't get more instruction. They say things like, why didn't we diagram sentences in school? The fact is that I didn't really spend much time diagramming sentences in school. But I think part of the reaction to my book is from people who are insecure and they want some kind of reassurance. And I, you know, happy to provide it. Of course, the book doesn't give all the answers. A lot of things are still a matter of choice and they're subjective. So it's good to know that, too.
0: And it seems that the English language is constantly evolving and changing. I guess some things that were unacceptable years ago are now acceptable. Is that correct?
1: Yes, it happens. People's usage is what determines the language. You know, you can know all the grammar in the world, but you cannot fight usage. So if people start spelling things a different way, gradually it does catch on. I mean, bird used to be spelled brid back in days of Middle English.
0: No kidding.
1: So those things evolve.
0: Well, you mentioned a moment ago schools and kids. If you could change some things about how kids are taught these things, such as punctuation, grammar, spelling, what would you change?
1: Well, I would have kids learn a foreign language, actually. And that's how I learned my grammar, by studying German when I was in college. And that came kind of late. I'm not advocating that everybody has to take Latin. I didn't take Latin. I wish I had been able to take Latin. But I think when you see how another language does it, you have to reflect on how English does it. And that is what has always given me my grammar, is seeing how they do it in a foreign language and comparing it to English.
0: What would you say to people who look at all of this stuff and say, well, it doesn't really matter?
1: I would stamp my foot and say it does so. Well, the main reason that it matters is that we want to communicate clearly. And we're able, when we speak, you know, we have other things, body language and facial expressions and tone of voice, and we can communicate nuances that way. But when we're putting it in writing, you know, especially email is very flat. It has no personality. And that's why people use all of the exclamation marks in emails, right? You know, you don't just say thank you with a period in an email. You have to put a big, we call it a screamer after it, so that people will know you're sincere in your expression of gratitude. But the other reason, to my mind, that we want to preserve these things in the language is that it gives us a connection to the past. We can't just cut off all the literature from the ancient Greeks up through Dickens and Joyce and say that we don't have any connection with that. It's a wonderful thing to be connected with. And if we keep some of those things in the language as we go into the future, we're preserving our heritage. That's how I feel about it.
0: We're doing a family show here, so we have to be careful. But the use of profanity has seemed to have greatly increased. Your thoughts on that?
1: Well, I think we have to be careful. Of course, if it's overused, profanity loses all of its potency. And we try at The New Yorker not to have it used in too casual a way, although people in speech use it casually all the time, and that is one of the reasons it seems to be losing any power. My feeling about it is that it should be saved for times when it's really effective and when it's funny. If it's funny, and I will forgive a lot of things as long as I can get a laugh out of them, it still is offensive to some people, and so you have to be aware of your audience.
0: Texting, it's become incredibly popular. Is that a medium where you sort of abandon the rules?
1: Well, a lot of people abandon the rules in the interest of speed and economy. Some of it I think is funny. I often have to look up the abbreviations like YOLO, you only live once. I did see a t-shirt somewhere that said YOLO is for people who don't know the meaning of carpe diem.

0: I kind of enjoy it in other people's work and other people's texts, but I think it has a lot of energy, and I always enjoy finding something new.
1: Well, you've taken a topic that could be, I guess, a little pedantic. You've made it very entertaining and fun in your book, Between You and Me. Mary Norris is the author, and the subtitle, of course, Confessions of a Comma Queen. Mary, thank you so much for joining us today.
0: Oh, thank you, Chris.
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1: A medical study has revealed a racial disparity when it comes to blood pressure health risks. With the details, here's InfoTrack's Roy Mackey. Roy?
4: Thank you, Chris. Dr. Kevin Fasella of the University of Rochester School of Medicine and Dentistry is the lead author of a study that looked at what is being called a blood pressure gap between the races. I understand your study was the first of its kind, calculating how many lives are lost each year to high blood pressure and comparing the rate of deaths among different racial groups. So tell us what you found.
5: We looked at the impact of unequal blood pressure. In other words, average blood pressure values between whites and African Americans. And we found that there was about a 6 or 7 point difference among those who had high blood pressure. What we then did was calculate how many heart disease and stroke deaths among African Americans would be reduced if their blood pressures were the same as whites.
4: And what was the total number of lives that would be saved?
5: It came to close to 8,000 per year. In other words, if these blood pressures were equalized, then there would be nearly 8,000 fewer black deaths per year from these causes.
4: Now, what do you believe the reasons are for these differences in blood pressure between races and then, of course, the resulting death rates?
5: One cause is access to care, so fewer visits to the doctor due to insurance-related barriers. We know, for example, that African Americans are less likely to have private insurance, and when they do, their insurance coverage may be less adequate, so they may be less likely, for example, to have prescription coverage. And depending on which medication is prescribed, their costs can range anywhere from a few dollars a month all the way up to $100 per month for a single medication. Another barrier may be lifestyle issues, inadequate education around the importance of dietary changes, such as eating fresh fruit and vegetables, and restricting animal fat, cutting back on salt, getting sufficient sleep at night. We know, for example, that inadequate sleep, disrupted sleep, sleep apnea can contribute to elevated blood pressure. Being able to go out and exercise, and then a lack of adequate communication between doctors and patients. Sometimes physicians don't always explain things in language that patients can understand, and oftentimes patients fail to ask the right questions and leave confused about exactly how they should be taking their medication. With blood pressure medications, it should be taken every day. It's usually a lifelong proposition. Some patients think that they can take them intermittently or only when they feel or believe that their blood pressure is up. So all of these factors probably contribute to higher levels, but they're all factors that can be addressed. So we think that this is a gap that can be closed.
4: Now, I was reading an article that combined your study with a study from England. There was a stat that kind of jumped out at me, and it said that black patients with high blood pressure were prescribed more medications and yet still had significantly higher readings than other racial groups.
5: Yeah, I believe that was from the British paper. It may very well be true. Part of the problem may be adherence. So, for example, if a person is not taking the medication as

0: prescribed, then the physician may add additional medications. So if there's confusion about how to take the medication, the person's not taking it every day, the person will come back with elevated blood pressure, and then the physician may add another medication. So just because you're on more medication doesn't mean that you're getting that full dose or you're taking it every day.
1: So if you were going to choose one thing that you believe would make a significant difference in closing this racial gap in blood pressure, what do you think it would be?
0: I think improved doctor-patient communication. It's important for doctors, on one hand, to make sure that they're explaining changes that the patients need to make, both in terms of lifestyle as well as medications, confirm that understanding so that they're sure that the patient understands it. And I think on the patient side, the patient needs to come to the visit prepared to ask the doctor questions. How does this medication work? What side effects might occur? How might it interact with other medications that I'm taking? How often should I take it? Under what conditions should I stop it? And if they can't afford the medication, ask their doctor if they can find one that's much cheaper. High blood pressure is not only a major cause of death for all Americans, but is a particularly important cause of death for African Americans. And it is both preventable and, for those who have it, treatable.
1: Dr. Kevin Fasilla of the University of Rochester School of Medicine and Dentistry, thank you for joining us on InfoTrack.
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4: Take a pause.
5: From Maine to Alabama, the feds are dropping packets of raccoon rabies vaccine this fall. Raccoons are a top carrier of rabies, so the vaccines, also known as bait, are being dropped by planes, helicopters, and trucks.
6: If we're in a vehicle, someone is driving the truck, the person in the passenger seat is, you know, tossing baits out the window.
5: Kathy Nelson, National Rabies Management Coordinator for the USDA, says those baits are coated with fish meal to make them a tempting snack for raccoons, but your dog may want them as well. If they gobble down one or two, it's no big deal.
6: The only real concern we have is that sometimes if dogs find a whole bunch of baits and they zip through and eat 10 to 15 baits, they can sometimes have an upset stomach.
5: And with all those vaccine packets getting dropped out of the sky, have any humans gotten conked on the head?
6: To our knowledge, we've never, you know, actually struck an individual.
5: Take a pause. Joel Nato, Fox News.
7: I'm Devin Kelly with your Fox True Crime Minute. Tennessee death row inmate Krista Pike survived the state's attempt to put her to death by lethal injection. Pike was scheduled to become the first woman executed in Tennessee in more than 200 years. The 50-year-old was sentenced to death for the 1995 murder of 19-year-old Colleen Slemmer. But the night of September 30th, 2026, the execution did not go as planned. Pike's attorneys say she received two doses of the lethal drug but remained alive. She was later taken by ambulance to an off-site medical facility. The Tennessee Department of Corrections says it followed every step of the state's established execution protocol. Now, Tennessee Governor Bill Lee has paused all executions in the state for the rest of the year and ordered a third-party review to determine what went wrong. Pike's condition and what comes next in her case remain unclear. There's more on this story at foxnews.com or subscribe to the Fox True Crime Podcast. I'm Devin Kelly with your Fox True Crime Minute.
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9: In his recent State of the Force address, War Secretary Pete Hegseth announced that the military is initiating a new four-star command focused on new technology known as the Autonomous Warfare Command.
10: Built to scale autonomous and robotic capabilities across the joint force in the fastest peacetime shift in modern military history.
9: Hegseth further explained the move is next.

0: necessary because drones have changed
1: the assumptions that have governed warfare for decades,
0: in part by establishing
1: unrelenting pressure on an adversary on the battlefield.
0: And that the move was at least partially influenced by the lessons learned in Ukraine.
1: Not that one type of drone wins wars, but rather the need for a purpose-built system that maximizes the ability to adapt.
0: The secretary added the new command will not be temporary.
1: We need institutional knowledge and career paths for a new generation.
0: Kevin Uretsky, Fox News.
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3: Ella Langley's choosing Texas extended its winning streak. 24th week at number one on the Billboard Hot 100. The song first topped the Hot 100 back in February, and it's been racking up records ever since. The latest 19 weeks and number one on Billboard's digital song sales chart. The longest run ever there, passing two BTS hits. One of the co-writers on that song, Miranda Lambert, sold out one-night-only performance opening Nashville's newest concert venue, The Truth, is headed to Prime Video, Amazon Music, and Twitch to celebrate her new album, Crisco, out October 2nd. The special Songline Live broadcast premieres Wednesday, October 7th, 9 p.m. Eastern. The performance will be recorded live October 1st, giving fans who couldn't be in the room a chance to experience Lambert's performance of select Crisco tracks and catalog hits, accompanied by a 12-piece string section. That's Fox Country on Fox News.
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1: That's from the 1944 film Going My Way with Bing Crosby. 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
3: Whether it's physical activity, obesity, diet, smoking, low on hormones, stress, sleep disorders, or your age can be supported by reducing inflammation and aiding the body to heal itself appropriately. A stem cell is a cell waiting to be told what it needs to be. If there is inflammation, that inflammation needs to be stopped. High blood pressure, high cholesterol, kidney disease, various types of cancer, depression, Alzheimer's disease, autoimmune disorders, osteoporosis, even fatty liver are chronic signs of inflammation and can be aided by support the body's ability to protect those cells that it needs. And that is the purpose of ImmuStem and AdaptiStem together, supporting the body to be the best it can be.
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7: And welcome back, George Norrie. Our final segment with Dev Rooney as we talk about her work as a UFO investigator. Dev, let's talk about the book for a moment before we go to final calls. What possessed you to write the book?
8: Well, I've been wanting to write a book for a while about my UFO investigations. And many psychics that I had visited over the years had told me that I should write a book. So I knew that this was going to be a reality one day. I just wasn't sure how to begin, you know?
7: Sure. Did you self-publish?
8: I felt like I wanted to tell my story, and especially since I had a lot of sightings myself.
7: Did you self-publish?
8: Through Amazon.
7: Wow, good for you. Good for you. And then when did the book finally come out?
8: June of last year.
7: How's it doing?
8: Pretty good. Thank you.
7: Let's hope you get a nice little bump after this program, huh?
8: Yeah, I hope so. Yeah, that'd be great.
7: What would you like the reader to pull away from the book when they read it?
8: I want the reader to see mainly the investigations that I put in the book, to see what people are experiencing. These close encounters with different shapes, objects are amazing. And I also want them to see that people who are interested in this phenomenon, and I could say that it's still a phenomenon, we haven't had full disclosure,
7: right?
8: That many of us are experiencers. This is what drives us to do this work. We don't get paid for this. when we work for MUFON, it's all volunteers. So this

0: to talk about this stuff, because when I talk about it, like, personally in my life, so I'll just say this real quick. 33 years ago, this happened to me. It was the biggest ball of white light, and it just happened to be Washington State, Eastern Washington, around the Hanford nuclear plant. I didn't know what it was, but next thing you know, I'm off the side of the road, car stop. But I'll just go from there to talk about changing the course of a life, what I thought was a normal life. After the fact, electromagnetic, like turning off elevators, turning off lights, seeing constant numbers, of course, 11s, 1111s, draining batteries, static, and all this. And I do have a question for you, Deb, but one thing I've realized is so many things I could go on and on about, but I do believe whatever happened, because, you know, people talk about seeing crafts. I never did see a craft, but this was the biggest ball of white light that stood me in my tracks. I don't know what type of, I can't say how much time I might have lost, but I know for a fact it changed the whole course of my life.
1: Wow.
0: Because all of a sudden, I'm like clairvoyant, you name it. So the one thing I can say for a fact is I believe whatever happened around 33 years ago, it gave me the gift to be, somehow I can be super focused. And the question I wanted to ask you, Dev, is because I used to get these deja vus that would just almost make me feel sick. And I was curious if you've ever experienced deja vus. Thank you.
1: Okay. Go ahead, Dev.
2: I have. And, you know, you're right. After having an experience like that, it does change your life.
1: Now, if it makes you sick, though, you should also get checked out by a doctor, because it could be a grand mal seizure that you might be having. Mm-hmm. I mean, you always have to have it checked out medically too, Dev, don't you think?
2: Yeah. Oh, absolutely. You know, the thing about deja vu psychic abilities, I ended up realizing how psychic I became. I even said in the book, when I was out on my patio barbecuing, I knew I was going to see a UFO. And I continued to doing the barbecue, and in the east sky, two white lights appeared in a horizontal pattern, and I knew it was going to come. I just knew I was going to see this thing. And then the lights dimmed, and it looked like it was attached to a solid object, and it just kind of just moved away. But, yeah, you do kind of become psychic, you know, after having sightings and all this. But, yeah, it sounds like you had a really dramatic case, sighting there.
1: Well,
2: it's amazing. You know, I don't know if he's still there, but
1: no,
2: I was
1: not.
2: Just curious about, you know, like how big that ball of light was at arm's length. I mean, how big are we talking?
1: He said it was a big orb, that's for sure.
2: Hmm.
1: Let's go to Walter in Allentown, Pennsylvania. Hey, Walt, go ahead.
3: Hi, George. Sorry to say I slept through most of your, I just got the tail end.
1: Walter, never do that again.
3: George, the spirit is willing, but the flesh is weak, so
1: I get
3: it. I can say. George, you know, even a pilot, needless to say, George, I was telling Donna, you know, they know that there was liquid water on Mars, so I think that most of science can sort of agree that there must be some sort of life out there. Now, that would be, we can agree that there's like what I would call amoebic life. Now, an amoeba, we share, I think it's like 65% of the DNA we share with an amoeba. So most of the DNA just goes to creating that single cell. So that says a lot right there. As far as the UFO, ufology thing, with all due respect to Deb, I think that it's become the youngest religion. I think that a lot of people are substituting ETs for cherubim and seraphim. And with all due respect to the pilot that called, even a pilot that's blessed with perfect eyesight is still nonetheless affected by, you know, we can't really trust our eyes or our ears. You know, even a young pilot, the young Air Force pilot. Mm-hmm.

0: might have early glaucoma or macular degeneration, which may cause them to see orbs coming into the cockpit, as many pilots have alleged to have experienced. So we have to take the allegation that we've been visited by intelligent life with a grain of salt.
1: Well, Dev, I got to tell you, Walt has been a great listener of ours, but he's our resident skeptic. Hmm. What do you tell people who don't believe in UFOs? Like Walter, what do you tell?
2: I do not force this on anybody. You know, when I was at work, and I was reading a book on break, and a guy was sitting on a table across from me, and he said, "What are you reading, Dev?" And I said, "Oh, I'm just reading a UFO book." And he goes, "Oh, you believe in that stuff?" And I said, "I do." And he says, "Well, you know what? I think they're all demons."
1: And so, I said, well, some people believe that.
2: Yeah. I'm not here to make anyone believe anything. They're going to believe. Everyone has the right to believe what they want to believe. I'm not here to change anybody's mind about anything.
1: Well, that's good.
2: I'm just telling my story and sharing my experience as a UFO investigator.
1: Let's go to John in Alberta, Canada. We'll get you in here. John, go ahead, sir.
3: How you doing?
1: Good.
3: I was about 2004. I was sitting at my folks' farm, and the moon was low in the sky, and a white light came from behind the moon, over top, down to the horizon of the sky horizon, and then shot off east at speeds that I've never seen before. And then I called the next day to the Space Science Center, and they said that they seen nothing, or nobody knew anything. But this was right around the same time that Tic Tac was involved there, and it looked to me like the moon was large in the sky, and it looked like it came from behind the moon and then shot down to the earth like at speeds, like just it was there and then whoop, it was at the horizon and then it was gone. Like, but we were able to watch it go to the east, like we could see it in the distance, but it was moving at speeds that would kill any human being that was in that craft.
1: What's amazing, Dev, is so many incredible, great reports of sightings, and you still get them too.
2: Yes, yes. We do have a team here of investigators, just like every other chapter for MUFON throughout the country and abroad. MUFON also has international investigators, but California does have quite a bit of reports that come in.
1: How does MUFON operate? Donations?
2: Donations. They also have a membership where you pay yearly to get the MUFON journal as well. The investigator, if you want to become a field investigator, that...
1: As you did, right?
2: Yes, that entails you to be a member. You have to pay every year and stay in the membership, and then buy the field investigator manual and study that to take a test. And then there's a couple of classes that you will take on University of MUFON online. And then you become an investigator, and you'll be under somebody's wing that'll help you in your chapter.
1: Dev, did you ever meet Robert Bigelow?
2: No, I did not.
1: Great guy. And, I mean, he puts his money where his mouth is, and he loves this subject matter. He's still trying to build a space hotel.
2: Yeah, that's what I hear.
1: He's got a couple pods up there floating around already. How would you like to ask for room service? I wonder what it would cost, huh?
2: Oh, boy. I'm not one to want to be out in space and all that. I like to keep my feet planted here on Mother Earth.
1: Where do your next UFO investigations go? Where do they take you? What's next?
2: Well, I have about 13 open cases right now, trying to talk with all them and just keep plugging along. I try to help our investigators here in Northern California whenever they need help, and any new investigators that come on board, I always jump in and help them. But a lot of people have asked me if I would be writing a second book that would include more of my investigations, and I'm pretty busy right now.

0: I don't see that happening too in the far future.
1: Well, it's not easy. Books take a long time to put together and to do it right.
0: Yeah.
1: But I want to congratulate you on this. We've got your website linked up at coasttocoastam.com. And good luck with this book. And if there's anything else we can do for you, Deb, you let us know, okay?
0: Thank you so much, George, for having me. I really had a great time.
1: All right. You take care of yourself. And, of course, as we wrap up our St. Patrick's Night program, our very own guest, Christian Wild from myheartbook.com, is also quite an accomplished singer. And he sent us this some time ago. And I would just want you to sit back, listen, and how appropriate it is to listen to it on St. Patrick's Night.

That's our guest, Christian Wild, his rendition of Danny Boy. Great job, Christian. For Dan Galante, Donna Walker, Tom Danheiser, Lisa Lyon, Lex Lonehood, Sean Ladasur, Stephanie Smith, Chris Burrows, Tim Banal, George Knapp, and Ian Punnett, I'm George Norrie, somewhere out there on Coast to Coast AM. We'll see you on our next edition. Until then, be safe, everyone.

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4: I'm Ashley DeBorkin with a Fox Celebrity Profile with Bryan Henson for his new improv comedy show, Puppet Up.
5: I know this is a show for 16 and up. Puppets can push the envelope. How much more can puppets get away with?
6: Well, puppets can get away with a whole lot. I mean, I used to call the show Puppet Up Uncensored, and then people were kind of expecting really dirty puppets, and that's not what it is. It's just that much of the show is improvised to audience suggestions, and they're making suggestions every few minutes. And just to make it more fun, they're allowed to suggest whatever they want. And we have to take their suggestions and integrate them into the scene. And that can get pretty adult.
5: But I also saw that there were some pieces that are included that your dad created.
6: It's really, really fun because these are pieces that my dad created in the late 50s.
7: Investigating a mass shooting in Georgia. I'm Ted Lindner, Fox News. Two people died this weekend in a hail of gunfire in southern Georgia. Nearly three dozen were injured during a homecoming block party in Vienna. Happened on Sunday. Dooley County Sheriff Craig Peavy naming the victims who were killed.
8: Quavion Jackson, age 21, of Cordial, Georgia. And McCaleb Jackson, age 23, of Hawkinsville, Georgia, died in the shooting. Their bodies will be taken to the GBI Medical Examiner's Office, where autopsies will be conducted.
7: Those injured range from 14 to 51 years old. Authorities say some of the victims were hit by vehicles. The Coast Guard says it's suspending their search for a medical transfer jet that went missing while traveling from Bermuda to Boston on Saturday morning.
9: The medical transport jet was traveling from Bermuda to Boston on an active medevac operation when the FAA told the Coast Guard it had lost contact in the early morning hours on Saturday. Among the six people on board were four Canadians and two Bermudians. There's been an extensive search for the missing Gulfstream G-100. Several helicopters, fixed-wing aircraft, and ships have searched about 2,840 square miles of ocean.
7: Fox's Max Gordon and the head of Tennessee's prison system resigning after the state's failed lethal injection this past week of convicted murderer Krista Pike left her hospitalized and on a ventilator.
10: There were bipartisan calls for this prison chief to step down, so now he's resigning, as this is Tennessee's second failed execution just this year. Pike's attorney says she is still alive, but on a ventilator, fighting for her life. Tennessee officials are announcing there will be an independent review into Pike's botched execution. The former U.S. Attorney Ed Stanton will be conducting this.
7: Fox's Madison Scarpino. And the Milwaukee Brewers up 2-0 in the NLDS after defeating the San Diego Padres 4-3 in Milwaukee. Game 3 will be Tuesday night in San Diego. And on Sunday night, the Atlanta Braves even their series with the L.A. Dodgers at one game apiece, winning 3-2 in L.A. 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
1: Less than a month to go now till the midterm elections. House Minority Leader Hakeem Jeffries telling reporters in a virtual meeting Democrats expect to make gains in the Lone Star state of Texas.
2: The political conditions in Texas are deteriorating for Republicans by the day and growing stronger and stronger for us, fueled by the fact that we are fielding tremendous candidates.
1: In his speeches to supporters in Texas and Oklahoma last week, President Trump promised the end of the war with Iran and a drop in oil prices after November. Supreme Court kicking off a new term this week. The high court said to hear cases covering gun rights, climate liability, and voting restrictions. Fox's Kristen Goodwin with more.
3: Cases on the Supreme Court's docket for the new term include a Second Amendment challenge to state bans on AR-15-style rifles, a case centering on whether states can require proof of citizenship when individuals register to vote using state forms under the National Voter Registration Act, and a case about whether cities and counties can sue oil companies for the impacts of climate change. The court will also decide the legality of the Trump administration's policy of detaining non-citizens apprehended within the U.S. without a bond hearing. The high court's new term runs through next June. Kristen Goodwin, Fox News.
1: A U.S. Marine is under arrest in Japan. He's suspected of killing a woman and stealing her belongings at an Okinawa hotel. Fox's Paul Stevens with more.
4: Police say 20-year-old Lance Corporal Devin Jacob Ballard was seen on surveillance video entering the Naminue Crystal Hotel with a woman early Saturday and then leaving alone. Ballard is suspected of killing 39-year-old Anna Yagi early Saturday at the hotel. She was pronounced dead at the scene after her body was found by a hotel worker. Police arrested Ballard Sunday in an Okinawa nightlife district. He denies the allegations. The U.S. military says it's cooperating with Japanese authorities. Paul Stevens, Fox News.
1: And I'm Ted Linder. This is Fox News.
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6: I'm Devin Kelly with your Fox True Crime Minute. Tennessee death row inmate Krista Pike survived the state's attempt to put her to death by lethal injection. Pike was scheduled to become the first woman executed in Tennessee in more than 200 years. The 50-year-old was sentenced to death for the 1995 murder of 19-year-old Colleen Slemmer. But the night of September 30th, 2026, the execution did not go as planned. Pike's attorneys say she received two doses of the lethal drug but remained alive. She was later taken by ambulance to an off-site medical facility. The Tennessee Department of Corrections says it followed every step of the state's established execution protocol. Now, Tennessee Governor Bill Lee has paused all executions in the state for the rest of the year and ordered a third-party review to determine what went wrong. Pike's condition and what comes next in her case remain unclear. There's more on this story at foxnews.com or subscribe to the Fox True Crime Podcast. I'm Devin Kelly with your Fox True Crime Minute.
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0: From the heartland of America and the gateway to the West, good morning, good evening, wherever you may be, across the nation, around the world. I'm George Norrie, and this is Coast to Coast AM. Emerging artist bumper music for you for the first couple hours tonight, and later on tonight, we go into space with space historian Robert Zimmerman. Here's what's happening. Iran's top diplomat insisted that there would be no military solution to the United States' war against the Islamic Republic, with talks on ending the conflict apparently at an impasse. A campaign of heavy bombardment failed to bring a decisive close to the war launched by the U.S. and Israel in late February, and Washington, D.C. in recent weeks has dialed back military operations in favor of economic pressure. The main point of contention remains Iran's attempt to blockade the Strait of Hormuz, a vital conduit for Gulf oil and gas, where a U.K. maritime agency reported another tanker was struck by an unknown projectile. With more on today's activities, here's our Tom Danheiser.
1: Well, the U.S.-Iran war is escalating as U.S. President Donald Trump warns Tehran decision is imminent, saying it will be the easier way or the hard way. Meanwhile, Iran refuses to reopen

0: the strategic Strait of Hormuz. Iran's top negotiator says the era of wasting time and dictating demands is over, and the United States must fulfill 7 conditions agreed on in the June Islamabad deal. Senior Trump administration officials met at Camp David on Friday to discuss the war with Iran and escalating conflict between the Iran-backed Houthi militia and the Saudi-backed Yemeni government army. President Trump said at a rally Friday night that if the U.S. were to end the war immediately, it would still take Iran years to rebuild the damage to its infrastructure. Meanwhile, the head of Yemen's government, Badr Rashad al-Amin, has announced the start of a military operation to retake the remaining territory held by the Houthis in the country. The Iran-backed Houthi forces launched a missile and drone attack targeting an Iranian facility in Riyadh. Concurrently, the UK Maritime Trade Operations reported a crude oil tanker was attacked off the coast of Oman, marking the 3rd ship targeted in the area in 2 days. George?
1: Tom will have reports all week long on the war in Iran. Mysterious underground corridors have been discovered at a site in Turkey believed to be the resting place to Noah's Ark. The discovery came after a U.S. expert, Dr. Khosrow Bakard, a veteran scientist who previously worked for the Department of Defense, brought his high-tech subsurface scanner to the very famous formation in Turkey. We'll check into that. Could be an amazing story. The legendary illusionist Harry Houdini died exactly 100 years ago this month. In life, he went to great lengths to debunk mediums, but before he passed, he made a secret pact to send a coded message from beyond the grave. Fast forward to now. Scientists at the University of Arizona continue their work on the soul phone to communicate with the other side, and researchers like Dr. Gary Schwartz, who was Cheryl Jones's guest a few weeks ago, claim that Houdini himself is actively helping them build it. Here to tell us more is Sandra Champlain, the host of Shades of the Afterlife on the Paranormal Podcast Network. Hi, Sandra.
2: Hey, George. Hey, Tom. Well, the great Harry Houdini was passionate about exposing fraudulent mediums, but in his heart, he desperately wanted to know if the afterlife was real. So before his death, he promised his wife, Bess, he would try to reach her from beyond the grave using their secret code, which was Rosabelle Believe. Now, Rosabelle was their favorite song the wife used to sing in vaudeville. So after his death on Halloween 1926, Bess offered a $10,000 reward to anyone who could prove contact with her husband, but unfortunately, it never came to pass. So today, 100 years later, at the University of Arizona, Dr. Gary Schwartz and his team are rigorously testing the soul switch, part of the plans to someday have a soul phone that we can all use to communicate with our deceased loved ones. The switch uses highly sensitive quantum and optical technology, asks direct questions, and a spirit can actually interact with the equipment sensors to trigger a highly accurate yes or no response on a computer screen. Confirmed by independently tested mediums, Dr. Schwartz works with a group called Post-Material Collaborators that he's nicknamed the A-Team. It consists of Albert Einstein, Apollo 14 astronaut Edgar Mitchell, musician Michael Jackson, and yes, Harry Houdini. Now, stage 2 of the soul switch is currently in beta testing, which includes asking the A-Team complex questions to prove their high-level consciousness. Anyone who's interested in finding out more, Dr. Schwartz just released a new book called The Soul Phone Experiments. So although Houdini may not have gotten his proof during his earthly life, he seems to be making a huge difference for mankind from the afterlife. Thank you, George.
1: Sandra, I love my departed ones, but I don't want any collect calls from the other side. How about that?
2: I'll be very expensive.
1: All right, thank you. Sandra Champlain, host of Shades of the Afterlife in the Paranormal Podcast Network. Well, we all know what's going on at the gasoline pumps. In a moment, we'll check in with David Bloom, author of Alcohol Can Be a Gas, to find out his thoughts on how long these prices are going to stay where they are. He's next on Coast to Coast AM.
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4: 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I have tried every cream and ointment that you can imagine. It was pretty miserable. So I started taking the Conivora, and at this point, I don't want to ever be without it. I don't want to go back there again.
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0: 6 months, he started developing more lymph nodes that were swelled up. 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Then I took him into the vet to have him checked out, and there was no signs at all inside.
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2: Well, welcome back on a Sunday. George Norrie with you. This is Coast to Coast AM. David Bloom with us, pioneering alternative energy expert, ecological biologist, organic farmer, and author specializing in renewable fuels and sustainable agriculture. His decades of work include developing very innovative ecological systems, working with NASA, and creating and starring in a 10-part PBS series, Alcohol as Fuel. His book is Alcohol Can Be a Gas. And here he is back on Coast to Coast. Mr. Bloom, always a pleasure.
6: Oh, well, it's always great being on with you, George.
2: What's new with you?
6: Oh, my. There's so much going on. I mean, we're all talking about fuel at this point. I mean, that's what's going on. And there's a pattern to it. And, you know, we get a lot of headlines, but how do they hook up? So we've had discussions of our president wanting to make Canada the 51st state. He's gone to Greenland, and his son tried to start drilling an oil well on that island, on that mass. And then, of course, you know, we, you know, went to, made the point of snatching the leaders of Venezuela after claiming that they were importing cocaine to the U.S., even though the DEA said only 1% of cocaine came from Venezuela. So we have a lot of stuff going on, and what brings them all together? Including Cuba in this, all these things, all these countries have one thing in common. They have oil that we would like, and that includes Iran. One of the rationale for going into Iran was that we wanted their oil. So looking at the oil from Canada, Greenland, Venezuela, Cuba, it all makes a pattern. And then you look at our strategic oil reserve, that emptied right and left to the point where the salt caverns where that oil is stored are getting ready to collapse because somehow that oil is being sold to somebody and it's not in our reserve anymore. So we have a perfect storm of oil-related news. And with all those concerns, you have to wonder what the world is thinking about the availability of oil.
2: And all Iran had to do, though, David, was say, we're not going to enrich uranium, and they would have been out of the woods. Why didn't they do that?
6: You know, they did that, George, and the treaty that was put together by previous presidents, they were following all the guidelines that were agreed to, and they haven't enriched uranium beyond 60%.

0: To make a bomb, you have to get up to 90%. So, it's a great scare tactic to say, oh, we have to invade Iran to stop them from getting the bomb. It's like we have to invade and take the leadership of Venezuela to stop cocaine from coming to America. We always have an excuse. And there's no rational excuse for our being in Iran other than, which has been severely, exhaustively proven, that we want the oil.
1: I got to tell you, though, David, I mean, there's no question Iran funds terrorism across this planet.
0: You bet. I totally agree with you, George. They fund Hezbollah, which is a lot of these groups, you kind of think they're like freedom fighters, in rags, don't have shoes on. It's not like that. Iran, funds Hezbollah to the tune of over $1 billion a year. And the Houthis, they get $2 billion a year. They are incredibly well-equipped military organizations. So yes, Iran is doing that, but look why. The Houthis, of course, can control the strait that is very much like Hormuz off of Yemen. And of course, we've got, there's the declared goal of Iran to get rid of Israel, which, that's that
1: That's a big
0: just
1: problem.
0: it is a big problem that they think that they have the right to do that, So they have armies, for instance, Hamas in Palestine, Hezbollah in Lebanon above Israel. And so this is an outright determined government to attack one of our allies. And that's a war. And in a war, people get hurt.
1: Tommy tells me, David, out in Los Angeles, that he paid just $6 plus for gasoline. I'm paying about $4 in St. Louis. Why is it so high in one state and not the other?
0: Well, some of it is taxes. In California, we have lots of taxes we put on, but it's expensive everywhere right now, George. Basically, you're looking at the price of fuel, adding about $800 to a family's budget on average across the country. And in most cases, more than half the population, if they get hit by an expense of $400 or more, they can't afford to handle it. We're talking about, people in the United States having to choose between buying gas to go to work or having dinner. And it's not just here. I'm talking to people in New Zealand, I mean, in Australia, who are having the same problem, that to buy enough gas to go to work, because, we don't live so close to our jobs, we commute, et cetera. They're having the same problem with not enough food to eat and pay gas to get to work. This is something a lot of people who are listening to the show tonight are going, shaking their heads, going, oh my God, that's exactly my situation.
1: You're absolutely right, David. I was on Instagram a couple days ago looking at some of my kids' stuff, and up popped an ad for these little payday loans. And it said, we can get you $300 immediately. And I'm thinking to myself, $300 immediately? What's that going to do? But you're right. There are a lot of people out there that $300, that's a lot of money.
0: Well, it's all their savings. I mean, the average family in America, the 50% of the families in America have less than $500 in the bank. Now we're looking at $860. The demand from the price of gasoline now, and so you're looking at people draining their bank account and then going to their credit cards and maxing them out just to be able to afford food and the cost of gasoline. And they'll have to pay it all back at high 21% interest someday. And who benefits from that?
1: Did that high squeak come from you? It didn't come from us.
0: No, I'm sorry. It was my phone, which has this funny ring to it.
1: All Yeah. I thought

0: that something was going on technically back there.
1: No, no, no. So the thing is, George, you know, the average person is just getting hammered right now with this whole oil situation. And it's driving up the prices of everything because energy is involved in every single product that's out there. So, you know, one of the things you and I talked about last time I was on was right at the start of the Iran war. And what we talked about was whether or not people would be able to afford the change in the price of gas with a war going on. And lo and behold, you know, it's happened. But the other thing that we talked about in that show was that I predicted, because it was right after the start of it, that we had a terrible possibility of Iran, instead of just fighting with the U.S., taking out all kinds of oil facilities around the Middle East. And I predicted that would happen. And yes, about 30 of those.
0: Shut that thing off, David, would you?
1: I just turned it off. My apologies, guys.
0: Live radio, folks. This is live radio.
1: Yeah. So anyway, the thing about what's going on in Iran at this point is that they have taken out about 20 to 30 U.S. military facilities and allied facilities around the Middle East. And what I projected at the time was that would be the start of it. But if they really felt threatened, they have enough missiles to take out all the oil refineries all around the Middle East with all of our allies. And if that happens, if you think gas is expensive now,
0: triple that. What are the odds of regime change in Iran? Positive regime change?
1: Well, that's a hard question to answer because the U.S. has taken out at two different times. The majority of the leadership of that country by bombing, you know, precision bombing meetings that have 20, 30 people in them. But they seem to be decentralized enough where that's not affecting their going forward. So will we see a regime change in Iran? Don't count on it for quite a long time. It's not going to come from the population, because the government has been doing incredible amounts of repression of any resistance within Iran. So that's not going to happen. And I don't, you know, I'll tell you what, George, something happened just today, which is one of the things we do with our technological advancement is we try to look where there are missile batteries, like maybe on the back of a truck, you know, or whatever, and we can focus on those and bomb them. But today, two missiles came up out of a tunnel. And I got to tell you, they are experts at digging tunnels all over the countries that surround it. So there was no way to predict these two missiles by looking at a normal launching station. So this is a new and devastating situation in Iran where we cannot predict where the missiles will originate, so we can't shoot them down.
0: And they could have tunnels all over the place, right?
1: They do. Oh, they have extensive tunnels. I mean, you know, what Hezbollah and Hamas do, these are proxy armies paid for by Iran. They always, without fail, will dig a tunnel underneath a hospital, and they store their weapons there. So then, when Israel and the United States go to destroy the weapons, they're faced with, how do we bomb a hospital and get good PR out of that? You know, so it's the Iranians are working the media angle of this in a really clever way.

0: fascinating. David, how do people get your book, Alcohol Can Be a Gas?
1: Well, it's really simple. You can go on my website, Alcohol Can Be a Gas, or permaculture.com. And nowadays, the book is half the price of what it used to be because we're looking, we are doing it electronically now instead of that 8-pound book that showed people exactly how to make their own fuel and save themselves a fortune. And, you know, that's as valid today as it's ever been.
0: That's great. We'll be back in my home. Hold on for a second, David. We'll be back to chat more with you in a moment. Here's our first emerging artist for the night, Eric Knight from Los Angeles, California. The name of the song, Out of This World.
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2: 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As you get in gear to buy a home, you'll need to save for more than just a down payment. Another major and often overlooked expense is closing costs, which are a collection of fees that come with funding a mortgage and finalizing a property sale. They include fees related to your home loan, like origination fees and any discount points, along with costs related to the real estate sale, like appraisal, title search, insurance, and attorney fees. You'll usually pay them on closing day when you sign your final loan documents. Closing costs typically range from 2 to 5% of your loan amount. Home buyers pay the majority of closing costs, but it is possible for home sellers to help with closing costs, though rare in a competitive market. However, in a slower market, buyers may have more power to negotiate seller concessions. While you can't eliminate closing costs, there are ways to reduce them, like comparing offers from multiple lenders. Saving you money, Hillary Barsky, Fox News.
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5: This is Fox on Health. A recent study finds 2 in 5 college athletes may have considered suicide, and 9 in 10, nearly 86%, say the NCAA should require mental health services and suicide prevention for all athletes. The study surveyed about 78 student athletes across Division I, II, and III universities. Researchers at the University of Mississippi and Rutgers say these results show student athletes are telling us they're struggling and want resources to help. They say student athletes face unique problems, including navigating travel schedules, anxieties over losing scholarships or financial deals if they're injured or fail to perform, along with juggling expectations from coaches and fans. Legalized sports betting is added to that stress, researchers say, with 1 in 3 high-profile student athletes reporting they've received threats from gamblers. The

0: Findings were reported in the journal Behavioral Sciences. For more health news, go to foxnewshealth.com. I'm Lisa Brady with Fox on Health.
1: I'm Ashley DeBorkin with a Fox Celebrity Profile with Bryan Henson for his new improv comedy show, Puppet Up.
2: I know this is a show for 16 and up. Puppets can push the envelope. How much more can puppets get away with?
3: Well, puppets can get away with a whole lot. I used to call the show Puppet Up Uncensored, and then people were kind of expecting really dirty puppets, and that's not what it is. Mm-hmm. It's just that much of the show is improvised to audience suggestions, and they're making suggestions every few minutes. And just to make it more fun, they're allowed to suggest whatever they want. And we have to take their suggestions and integrate them into the scene. And that can get pretty adult.
2: But I also saw that there were some pieces that are included that your dad created.
3: It's really, really fun because these are pieces that my dad created in the late 50s and 60s. I mean, these are really, really old pieces and there's no place that they're going to get performed again.
1: See puppetup.com for tour dates starting in the Northeast, then more locations next year. Ashley DeBorkin, Fox News.
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1: 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You heard Sandra Champlain in our news segment. 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
1: And welcome back, George Norrie, along with David Bloom. 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
5: Oh, well, sure. 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
1: Once the Strait of Hormuz officially opens up without any fear of retaliation and bombings, how soon do you think it'll take for the gasoline prices to come back down to a more manageable level?
5: Well, I think that...
1: if at all.
5: That's the point. Looking at what's going on in fuel in the world today, I don't see them coming back down very much. What we're seeing around the world is demand of everything is going up as population goes up. So let's talk about farming, for instance, and fertilizer. You know, when farmers 10 years ago were farming, fertilizer was no big deal. I mean, it was like 5% of the cost of growing a crop. Today, it is 35% of the cost of growing a crop. Wow. This is a huge difference. And farmers in the Midwest can't afford it. And, you know, bankruptcies are triple what they've ever been before. So farmers are getting hammered by this. And, I have a way of going about this, which is, taking something that's an ecological problem and making it into something good. So if you flush a toilet between the Appalachians and the Rockies, that all goes downhill until it gets to the Mississippi. It runs out into the Gulf of Mexico, and all that nutrient is just sitting there waiting for something to use it. And what's using it is sargassum algae, the stuff that used to be in the Bermuda.

0: used for growing crops. After all, those plants sucked up fertilizer. When we make alcohol and ferment it and distill off the alcohol, that's only from the sugars. The fertilizer is left over. So now we're looking at the alcohol plants we're talking about making fertilizer for Midwest farmers.
1: David, you were mentioning earlier about our strategic petroleum reserve. How long is it intended to last, generally?
0: Well, normally it was first instituted by Jimmy Carter back a long time ago because we had a big, crisis.
1: Arab oil embargo.
0: Arab oil embargo. And so we were not supposed to ever be subjected to that again. So we went to huge salt caverns and started filling them up with enough oil so that if we ever had a cutoff again, we'd have our own supply to buffer, prices in America, so we wouldn't be subjected to the international price. So we've been draining our strategic reserve from 700 million barrels. We're already down to 230 million barrels, and no one really knows where this oil is being sold to. It's certainly not being used to keep our prices low. So, that there's a real question about what are the ethics of selling oil from our reserve to others when it's not being used to keep the price of our fuel reasonable. Now, this war in Iran shouldn't affect the price of gasoline in America at all, because America produces 95% of its oil itself. We have shale oil, we have all that stuff. So the loss of Iran should only affect our prices by 5%. But here I am in California, I'm looking at double the price that we used to pay. And the only thing cheaper is alcohol. Alcohol is only $3 a gallon, but gasoline is $6 a gallon now. But see, the whole point is, there was one comment. Someone said the oil companies are gouging the Americans because there's no reason for the price of oil to go up. And our president said, "Oh, if they're gouging, we better get them to stop doing that." But here we are. We're paying an outrageous amount for our gasoline, and there's no economic reason why we should be.
1: It's crazy times. You're doing some consulting with islands. Tell me about that.
0: Oh, well, that's a lot of fun. I'm in the Caribbean right now talking to an island where they spend $1 billion a year importing food and $1 billion a year importing gasoline. So, this is a great economy. So we're going in and talking about how we, again, I was working with Sargassum here, where that's a free input. It piles up on the beaches, et cetera. So when we go ahead and make fertilizer and alcohol from it, we're also talking about getting food security on these islands. In other words, looking at their agriculture and making it basically self-sufficient so that they grow their own food and they don't have to import it from overseas. And this is, my being an ecologist, but also an energy expert, here we are doing that kind of thing. But there's something else going on. I'm working with a town in Texas, and they are looking at huge electric bills to run their sewage treatment plant. And of course, they're treating the sewage like it's waste. And I look at it as it's a resource. So what we're talking about doing there, and we're working on the feasibility of it now, is instead of using electricity to stir a bunch of air up into the sewage to be able to dispose of it in a river, instead, we're going to put it in a methane digester, which eats up all that organic matter and makes natural gas, the same natural gas that we use for everything else. But the liquid that's left over goes into an engineered marsh and the plants in the marsh makes

0: starch, which we can then make into alcohol to run all the city vehicles. And we're getting a lot of play with this because it makes so much sense.
1: Great idea.
0: The byproduct is perfectly good fertilizer from the leaves of the plants we grow in the marsh. We juice them and we can send that right back out for fertilizer for farms.
1: David, throughout the country, citizens are upset over the data centers possibly propping up all over the place in their community. Is that justified?
0: Well, you know, they're a big draw on electricity. And so the question is, how does that electricity get to these places? There's some really cool ways of making electricity now, and it gets back to alcohol again. So, you know, we've all heard about fuel cells where you can put in something into the front end of the fuel cell and out comes electricity. Well, you haven't seen much of that because it's really difficult to do with oil. But there's a very specific fuel cell, a direct ethanol fuel cell, where you go ahead and put in ethanol at one end and out comes electricity on the other end at 97% efficiency.
1: Wow.
0: Now, an internal combustion engine running a generator is only about 30% efficient, with a whole lot of the value of fuel going out as exhaust or waste heat, you know. And so this new technology, which is doesn't work with oil, but it does work with the nice, simple, straightforward, you know, substance that alcohol is works perfectly well. And so now, instead of massive battery banks to back up a data center, you can have tanks of alcohol as your battery. And then when you need power, you just run that alcohol through the fuel cell and have all the power you want. Now, this is a big deal because where I live in California, we had a gigantic lithium ion battery facility, the biggest in the world, to store electricity for, you know, downloading. And one of the batteries, which was about as big as a pickup truck, cracked open and lit on fire.
1: Wow.
0: And the entire facility exploded because lithium ion batteries, when they hit air, explode like a bomb. And so
1: that's why planes don't want them in their luggage compartments, right?
0: Absolutely. They're totally exposed. Now, we can make other kinds of batteries with some of the stuff that I'm working with. For instance, we get a lot of potassium out of that sargassum, you know. Now, you can make a potassium ion battery, which is perfectly safe, non-toxic, and will not explode. So there are some good technologies on the way that integrate with alcohol production, with ecological designs, with surplus algae, and that these things are not science fiction. We can do them today.
1: If these data centers would go to the residents and say, we're putting in ethanol fuel cells, which will not drain on your electricity, would they be more acceptable to accept the data centers?
0: Well, I don't know all the impacts of data centers, but in terms of clean energy, yes, it would eliminate, say, the use of fuel oil burning or whatever these guys are doing to come up with the power for the data centers. But yes, it would be a clean alternative, and it could be locally produced. You know, basically, agriculture in the area can produce the crops that make the alcohol and the byproducts. I mean, really, our corn in the United States all goes to an alcohol plant first. The starch is pulled out of the corn, which is about two-thirds. It makes the alcohol. The protein and all that other stuff at the end goes to feed our animals, you know, our various livestock. So, you know, basically by pulling the starch out first, we end up with a better animal feed, and the corn ethanol plants in the Midwest are economic drivers for all kinds of industry in the area. So it's a good example of the ecological answer is the thing that really drives a thriving economy.
1: We'll take calls next hour with David Bloom. The lines are open, so jump aboard. David, Tom was telling me

0: you have a personal request to put out. What is that?
1: Oh, well, you know, I work all over the world, George, you know, and I'm...
0: Yes, you do.
1: I'm leaving the farm and working as a consultant around the world, but I have some limitations because, you know, all this time I've worn out my kidneys. So
0: no way. You okay?
1: I'm okay. But, you know, at some point I'm going to need a kidney. And, you know, if people hear about someone who's on a deathbed but has their directive to, you know, donate their organs, I'd sure like to hear from them, because I really want to keep doing this work for the next 20 years. And I would love it if somebody would want to help me do that.
0: So you need a donated kidney?
1: I do indeed.
0: Do we know what kind of match you need?
1: Oh, that's all figured out with the doctors. They test it and they know what it is. And luckily, I'm a common blood type, so that's not too difficult.
0: Well, hopefully one of our listeners, when they're to that point where they can donate one of two, if they're still kicking, of course, would do that. And if they're not, they would will it to you. And how do they get to you? Through your website?
1: That's right. Thank you.
0: You let us know how that progresses. How bad is your one kidney?
1: Oh, well, you know, I'll be able to keep going for a while, George, no doubt about it. But, you know, I'd like to be going for the next 20 years of hard work around the world.
0: Well, I got to tell you, David, of over 24 years of doing this program, it's the first time we've ever asked for a kidney. I hope we find you one, my friend.
1: Well, thank you so much, George.
0: Maybe we'll take one from Tom. What do you know?
1: I think Tom might object to that.
0: This is fantastic, though. The war in Iran, in your opinion, yes or no? Is it going to end soon?
1: I don't think so. I think Iran has dug in, and they are not going to back off. I think it was a bad idea for us to go in there. I mean, I have no love of the way Iran treats people at all, but I think we stuck our foot in there, and now we're in the swamp, and I don't think there's any way to win. I think we need to back out and take care of our own country.
0: All right, here's our next emerging artist, the Jeremy Guest Project from Waynesville, Georgia. The name of the song is Explode.
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2: More Halloween events are popping up in your favorite game soon. 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I'm hoping to see a Poltergeist, a ghost Pokemon made out of matcha.

0: tea powder. And over in Bethesda's Fallout 76, the yearly event will once again center around diseased ghouls known in-game as the Scorched, who will spawn wearing Halloween costumes.
1: We have received numerous reports of corpses.
0: While you're there, look out for new spooky treat bags packed with ammo and mystery candy that give players stat boosts.
1: Are associated with a violent group paying homage to the serial killer known as the Pint-Sized Slasher.
0: Along with the ability to leave candy outside your player-built camp so others can stop by to trick-or-treat. Eamon Dignam, Fox News.
2: Securing America.
3: During his recent State of the Force address, War Secretary Pete Hegseth announced that the military is initiating a new four-star command focused on new technology known as the Autonomous Warfare Command.
4: Built to scale autonomous and robotic capabilities across the joint force, in the fastest peacetime shift in modern military history.
3: Hegseth further explained the move is necessary because drones have changed
4: the assumptions that have governed warfare for decades,
3: in part by establishing
4: unrelenting pressure on an adversary on the battlefield,
3: and that the move was at least partially influenced by the lessons learned in Ukraine.
4: Not that one type of drone wins wars, but rather the need for a purpose.
5: Fighting intensifies. I'm Deborah Valentine, Fox News. Fighting is heating up in Yemen between the Yemen government and Iran-backed Houthi rebels. Fox's Marion Rafferty has the details.
6: Yemen's Saudi-backed government is launching a major military operation against the Iran-backed Houthis to retake territory. The Saudis are expected to lead aerial operations while Yemeni forces fight on the ground. The Houthis have attacked parts of Yemen and Saudi Arabia for weeks. They've also seized strategic land near the Bab el-Mandeb Strait.
5: Yemen's president, in a televised address, vowed the government's armed forces would press the offensive until the country is liberated from the grip of the terrorist militia. At least two people are dead and 35 more are hurt following a mass shooting in southern Georgia during a block party for a homecoming celebration. Fox's Jill Nader reports from our Washington bureau.
7: Shots rang out early Sunday during a neighborhood block party. It was in the small town of Vienna, Georgia, about 130 miles south of Atlanta. Dooley County Sheriff's deputies were patrolling the area, and when they heard the gunfire, Sheriff Craig Peavy says they sprang into action to get to those who needed help. Victims were taken to multiple medical centers throughout the region as deputies and the Georgia Bureau of Investigation try to find out who was behind the shooting and why they did it. They're asking for the public's help in finding any suspects. Jill Nato, Fox News.
5: Another deadly narco-terrorist strike. Southern Command confirms a joint U.S. military task force executed a lethal kinetic strike on a go-fast vessel operating in long-established narco-trafficking routes in the Caribbean. They say four suspected narco-terrorists are dead. 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
5: The search for survivors of a medical flight bound for Boston from Bermuda that disappeared from radar has now been suspended.
11: The medical transport jet was traveling from Bermuda to Boston on an active medevac operation and had taken off on Friday at 11:41 p.m. About an hour and a half later, at around 1:05 a.m., the plane descended several thousand feet. 15 minutes later, at 1:20, the FAA issued a search and rescue alert, and just 3 minutes later, at 1:23 a.m., Saturday morning, a final ping on the radar. Well, among the six people on board were four Canadians and two Bermudians, according to the Canadian company operating the jet, Latitude Air.

0: Air ambulance, several helicopters, fixed-wing aircraft, and ships have searched about 2,840 square miles of ocean.
1: Fox's Max Gordon reporting with the latest. The Energy Department is debating whether their Diablo Canyon, California's only active nuclear plant, can remain open past its planned closure in 2030. This as the Trump administration says the plant is in good enough shape to stay open until 2045. Kelly Siberia of the Fox Business Network has more from Avila Beach, California.
2: 10% of California's total energy generation comes from this one plant alone. After awarding $271 million to preserve existing operations, the Department of Energy visited the site Tuesday. Plant leaders say operating for an additional two decades takes years of planning that needs to begin immediately. PG&E says the choice seems simple. Why shut down the plant that provides affordable, clean energy if it will be replaced with a less climate-friendly? PG&E leadership says replacing Diablo Canyon would cost twice as much for California as keeping it in operation.
1: The power company estimates Californians would see a $9 increase on their monthly energy bills if that plant, in fact, closes. I'm Deborah Valentine. This is Fox News.
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1: And we shall take your calls this hour with David Bloom as we talk about alcohol can be a gas right here on Coast to Coast AM. 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
0: And welcome back to Coast. George Norrie with you. David Blum with us. We'll take calls this hour. David, the war in Ukraine between Ukraine and Russia continues while the Iranian war goes on. What kind of strain is that giving us on our resources?
5: Well, you know, what's interesting about Ukraine is that it's sitting on not just millions or you know, hundreds of millions, but it's billions of tons of potassium. And those of you out there who are farmers, you know exactly how important potassium is.
0: Fertilizer.
5: It is, but it's not like other fertilizers because it's not everywhere. Most of the potassium in the world comes from only a couple of places. Russia is one of them, Belarus, which is kind of Russia, and Canada. And the rest of the world, it's not very available. And so this is a fertilizer which has gone up dramatically because, well, there's 10 million new mouths to feed every month around the world, and they're not making any more land. So the fertilizer is a key thing. And what we're seeing is Russia wanting to take Ukraine because Ukraine has an enormous amount of potassium. And if it was freely marketing it, it would hurt the sales of potassium from Russia. So they want to basically get a monopoly on the market. And that's the thing you're not hearing about in the press, which is it's all about potassium.
0: How many of these wars are fought over resources, David?
5: Almost all of them. It's, you know, it's what we have to have that drives us to war. You know, now there can be other reasons for war, like religious extremism or whatever, like we're facing, you know, in places in the Middle East. But basically, most wars are fought over things we need. You know, we nearly got into a big tiff with Canada when Trump put on a big tariff on potassium from Canada.
0: Yeah.
5: Well, Canada said, no problem, we'll just sell it to China. You know, so wars have been started over things as simple as that. In this case, Trump had to back off and drop the tariff. But in other cases, that might be, you know, a good, a key thing that people in that resource class need to have for their agriculture and their food. And if people are hungry, they throw you out of office. So, you know, it all gets back to relationships.
0: You've said that India and Brazil

0: Bills seem to have their act together. Explain that.
1: Well, yeah, years ago, Brazil went whole hog into producing alcohol. So they are not being affected by the high price of petroleum fuels at all. They run most all of their vehicles in Brazil on alcohol, even though they can also run on gasoline. And we have cars here that do that as well. They're called E85 or flex fuel. So they can go as high as 85% alcohol or gasoline or anything in between. So in Brazil, they're buffered against any shocks from oil because most of their cars are running on alcohol. And there's no reason why we can't do it here. Like I say, we have 200 alcohol plants in the country right now. And 98% of all gasoline in the U.S. has some percentage of alcohol in it. And the reason why is alcohol is 106 octane. So the oil companies use alcohol to raise the octane on gasoline that otherwise wouldn't be worth selling. So as much as they don't like alcohol competing with them, they need alcohol to make the kind of fuel that we need in our cars today.
0: David, why are we having so many farm bankruptcies these days?
1: Well, the problem with what's going on right now, as what I alluded to earlier, fertilizer is through the roof. And, you know, so the cost of goods has really changed. And so farmers are being hammered. Now, like, for instance, in Iran is a major supplier of nitrogen fertilizer around the world. And those are, you know, basically urea, et cetera. And it's made from natural gas. So when you start having suppliers like this go offline, the price of fertilizer goes up even more than what it's been historically doing. Now, you know, we can get around this. For instance, this place I'm working with in Texas, the processed sewage, which is completely clean at the end, we take those leaves, squeeze them, and we have high nitrogen fertilizer that we can use for the surrounding crops around the area. We have solutions that are ecological and sensible and lower cost. We just got to stop doing things the way it's been done forever via, you know, basically basing it on oil.
0: Let's go to the phones. Let's start with Lonnie in the state of Washington. Hi, Lonnie.
2: Hi. George, hi, David. Can you
0: hi
2: hear
0: there.
2: Me?
0: Yes.
2: Oh, good, good. I have a question for both of you, George and David. Do you believe that just possibly, okay, do you think really controls the whole world? That's my basic question. If
0: I'll,
2: you have.
0: I'll let you take that first, David.
1: Well, gosh, that is the big question of the day. If you look at the people who move the money around at the highest levels, I don't think it's easy to point at, like, say, a single entity. But what you're looking at is the fact that, you know, democracy, what we have here in the United States, it's pretty good, but when you look at the power in the world, it's the people who control economies and their money. So I have to say that the way that we get around this is to locally start to close the loop around economies for energy, food, etc., so we're not so subject to the greater powers that be.
0: And I would probably say the big bankers probably are some of the people who fuel this world. What do you think of that?
1: Oh, yeah, absolutely. The banking interests around the world are in the driver's seat.
0: Aaron is with us in Fountain Valley, California. Hello there, Aaron.
3: Hey, George. How have you been?
0: I'm doing okay.
3: Okay, my question is my... Is it artificial intelligence
4: or superintendent.

0: intelligence. And then nuclear, should we be neutral or be the police of the world?
1: What do you think of that, David?
2: Wow, big questions. Basically, you know, when it comes to, we are basically one of the police of the world when it comes to nuclear. So that balance is already out there. I think what we need to start doing is looking locally to control our lives, you know, get food locally, get our energy locally as much as we can. And that spreads the risk out and makes our communities stronger because the money is recycling within our community. Like, for instance, if we buy from a local farming for our food, that money circulates within our community rather than being exported out of it. And I think the more we produce our own fuel so that we're not subject to the whims of big oil, and we produce our own food within our bioregion, I think we get stronger and our society is better knit together.
1: What do you think of AI intelligence, Dave?
2: I love it right now. I'm finding amazing abilities to research things that would have taken me so much time in the past and lots of expense. I think in the hands of people who are doing good things, AI can be an amazing tool.
1: Text and tweets. Tom, what do you have for David?
3: Hey, David, Marcy in San Antonio would like your thoughts on if you think this country would be better if we just went to straight electric vehicles.
2: Well, I'll tell you why that doesn't work. So if you want to make electricity to run a car, well, first, how do you store it? So in the case of lithium-ion batteries, you got a car that has a 1,000-pound battery to hold the energy. It's just not very efficient. So electric cars, the way it looks like it's going to work really well is if you have a liquid fuel like alcohol that easily goes through a fuel cell and makes electricity at 97% efficiency, that works. And this is being realized around the world right now. So we're seeing some real shift toward alcohol being the source of the electrons and the electricity.
1: David, are they constantly trying to change the Tesla car?
2: I don't see it changing very much. It's based on this gigantic lithium-ion battery. And, you know, as we say, lithium-ion batteries tend to explode and burn because that's how they are. But if you don't need the 1,000-pound battery and you're just using, for instance, a fuel like alcohol that goes to a fuel cell, now you're not having to push that 1,000-pound battery around, and that is eating up your energy that is needed to keep the car going.
1: First time caller, Steven in Hollywood, California. Hi, Steven.
4: Yeah, Hollywood, baby. Go Steve Hilton.
1: Go for
4: okay.
1: it.
4: Yeah. So this is my question. The alcohol that you're talking about, David, be a little more specific. Are we talking like kerosene? Are we talking, what kind of alcohol are you talking about?
2: Ooze.
1: Do your stuff. No, you're talking about ethanol. Go for it, David.
2: Right. I mean, this is the same alcohol that, you know, basically is whiskey, but we, you know, this is purified so that it's 200 proof or 100% alcohol when we use it in cars in general. But it's, you know, it's fermented from starchy or sugary materials. So in the Midwest, we use corn, as I was kind of talking about earlier, the starch of the corn becomes alcohol. And that's what we're using all over the country to raise the octane of our fuel. But you can run alcohol straight and do it yourself. Now, the thing about alcohol is you can make it yourself. I mean, moonshining is a honorable profession. It goes way back. But when we make it for fuel, we can make alcohol for down there around maybe 15 or 20 cents a gallon, which sure beats the heck out of the $6 we're paying in California, I'll tell you. In fact, in California, alcohol retails at the pump for $3.50

0: $9 and gasoline is $6. So, but making it yourself, now that's where you can really, really make some progress. And if you get together with a few neighbors, you can build a still, like I show in my book, Alcohol Can Be a Gas. And then let's say you get waste, food processing waste, or my favorite was always donuts, you know, because, you know, when they always make lots of donuts because they don't want to miss a sale. And at the end of the day, well, all those donuts go into the waste bin. But donuts are great. They're pure starch fried in oil. So I would go ahead and ferment the starch in the oil that's floating on the top. Well, I would use that to fire my still so I didn't have an energy cost. So now my cost to produce alcohol was like down there around 5 cents a gallon. So that's what I show in my book, is all these various food processing wastes and unusual sources of material can make for an extremely low cost of fuel and something that, you know, a handful of neighbors can get together and all benefit by doing it themselves.
1: Let's go to Jeremy in North Dakota. Welcome, Jeremy. Go ahead, my friend.
2: Hello, George. Back when I was working for an oil and gas producer, the owner of the company that I was working for had developed and patented a device that took in natural gas, methane, added water to it to produce methanol.
0: Yes, that is another kind of alcohol, and that is a process that works. But methanol has problems. Methanol is also called wood alcohol. It's the kind of alcohol where if you drank a sip of it, you'd go blind in two sips and you'd probably destroy your liver. So methanol is not the same as ethanol, which is a slightly bigger molecule. And although methanol has, you know, some potential uses as a fuel, ethanol is the thing that really works. And I was working with a big shipping company, Maersk Shipping, where I talked to the president from there and I explained to him how alcohol would be a better choice. And they said they were experimenting with methanol, but they hadn't heard about ethanol. So I explained to him, well, here's how you do it and all that. And then I didn't hear from him. And I didn't hear from him. I go, well, heck, why did he call me back? Turned out he passed away, and that he had convinced Maersk Shipping to convert to ethanol. And today they are building ocean-going container ships that run on ethanol. And you know, it's an amazing thing because the amount of pollution that comes from those huge ships crossing the ocean with everything we need dwarfs the amount of pollution that comes from cars. So by switching to ethanol, which only gives off carbon dioxide and water in the exhaust, the same thing you and I are breathing out, no smog, no pollution, and basically it's made from plant matter.
1: We're talking with David Blum. His book is called Alcohol Can Be a Gas. One of his websites is permaculture.com, linked up at coasttocoastam.com. And as he mentioned, and this is a first for us on the program, he's also looking for a kidney. If any of you are in need of donating a kidney or you know someone who's passing on, I would assume what they need to do is just talk to your doctors, right, David, to see if there's a match there?
0: Oh, yeah, that's all done with the blood test.
1: How soon would you take the kidney?
0: Oh, any time would be good, George, you know. But, you know, that's not the big thing I'm here for tonight. What I'm trying to see is if we can stop being concerned about oil and worrying about countries, you know, like Iraq, and just put an end to it. You know, we already have a good start on running this country on ethanol. You know, we under Jimmy Carter and a couple of presidents right around that time, we really built out a lot of ethanol plants.
1: Well, I know, but I want to get you that kidney if you need it. Here's our next emerging artist, Sam Connor from Montreal, Canada, The Good Life.
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4: Ella Langley's Choosing Texas extended its winning streak. 24th week at number one on the Billboard Hot 100. The song first topped the Hot 100 back in February, and it's been racking up records ever since. The latest 19 weeks at number one on Billboard's digital song sales chart. The longest run ever there, passing two BTS hits. One of the co-writers on that song, Miranda Lambert, sold out one-night-only performance opening Nashville's newest concert venue, The Truth, is headed to Prime Video, Amazon Music, and Twitch to celebrate her new album, Crisco, out October 2nd. The special Songline Live broadcast premieres Wednesday, October 7th, 9 p.m. Eastern. The performance will be recorded live October 1st, giving fans who couldn't be in the room a chance to experience Lambert's performance of select Crisco tracks and catalog hits, accompanied by a 12-piece string section. That's Fox Country on Fox News.
6: A pause.
7: The feds are dropping packets of raccoon rabies vaccine this fall. Raccoons are a top carrier of rabies, so the vaccines, also known as bait, are being dropped by planes, helicopters, and trucks.
8: If we're in a vehicle, someone is driving the truck, the person in the passenger seat is, you know, tossing baits out the window.
7: Kathy Nelson, National Rabies Management Coordinator for the USDA, says those baits are coated with fish meal to make them a tempting snack for raccoons, but your dog may want them as well. If they gobble down one or two, it's no big deal.
8: The only real concern we have is that sometimes if dogs find a whole bunch of baits and they zip through and eat 10 to 15 baits, they can sometimes have an upset stomach.
7: And with all those vaccine packets getting dropped out of the sky, have any humans gotten conked on the head?
8: To our knowledge, we've never, you know, actually struck an individual.
7: Take a pause. Jill Nato, Fox News.
9: I'm Ashley DeBorkin with a Fox Celebrity Profile with Brian Henson for his new improv comedy show, Puppet Up. I know this is a show for 16 and up. Puppets can push the envelope. How much more can puppets get away with?
10: Well, puppets can get away with a whole lot. I used to call the show Puppet Up Uncensored, and then people were kind of expecting really dirty puppets, and that's not what it is. It's just that much of the show is improvised to audience suggestions, and they're making suggestions every few minutes. And just to make it more fun, they're allowed to suggest whatever they want. And we have to take their suggestions and integrate them into the scene. And that can get pretty adult.
9: But I also saw that there were some pieces that are included that your dad created.
10: It's really, really fun because these are pieces that my dad created in the late 50s and 60s.

0: I mean, these are really, really old pieces, and there's no place that they're going to get performed again.
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1: Next hour, space historian Robert Zimmerman joins us to talk about all things space. 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Well, Ghost to Ghost will be our traditional day on October 30th. 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
2: Absolutely, you guys. 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
1: And ParanormalDate.com keeps cruising along, getting bigger and bigger, and people are meeting each other, they're enjoying each other, and there's going to be a TV show about them.
2: That's right, there sure is. Get ready for it. It's called Paranormal Date. It's a Spark TV original series. We're going to take somebody, we're going to send them on a blind speed date, they're going to find their match, and then we're going to send those two people out somewhere really creepy and scary and have some fun.
1: Paranormal Date. Run the spot.
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2: All right, let's start here because this one sounds almost unbelievable. Carnivora is actually a pure extract made from the Venus flytrap plant. Yes, that Venus flytrap. I'm joined by the president of Carnivora, Deborah Lau. So how does a plant like that end up in a supplement?
3: Good question. It goes back to research in Europe in the 1970s. Dr. Keller discovered that compounds in the Venus flytrap could interact with abnormal cells and support immune function.
4: So this isn't folklore. 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
4: A carnivorous plant helping the human body, only on Coast to Coast.
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2: Welcome back. We're back with David Bloom. David, what are your next projects? I know you're out of town right now working with countries and little islands. What are you doing next?
9: Well, it looks like the country of Liberia, which is on the west side of Africa, is having me go there to help farming because the majority of people producing food there have 5 acres or less. So, you know, their big challenge is, of course, fertilizer. And luckily, they have all kind of sargassum washing up on their beaches. So we'll be going there to try to not just provide fuel and fertilizer, but to modernize their organic agriculture because the cost of pesticides and chemical fertilizers is just beyond the small farmer. So we're talking about like changing the agriculture of an entire nation of 5 million people.
2: Does all fuel now include ethanol?
9: Well, it's generally in 98% of all the gasoline in the United States. The thing is, if you go to look at your gas cap, and if your gas cap is yellow, you know, usually after 2006, if you have a yellow gas cap, that means your car is already set up to run on both gasoline or what's called E85 or 85% alcohol. So you can run any mixture of alcohol and gasoline if you have that yellow gas cap. Now, if you go on my website at Alcohol Can Be a Gas, we have a directory there so you can look up your car and find out if the year and make of your car means you already are able to run on both. We've been making flex fuel cars in America for about 30 years now. Municipal vehicles frequently are flex fuel because there were programs that helped, municipalities buy them. So anyway, you may already have a car that can run on alcohol. There are thousands of alcohol stations

0: don't have flexible fuel, you can add some alcohol, but there are kits on the market that you can install that will let you run on any mixture of alcohol and gas. And I'm working on a kit with a manufacturer now that'll be really great. So if you want to hear more about that as we get it ready for market, you can get a hold of me at Farmer Dave at permaculture.com and go to my site. Alcohol can be a gas, and you'll be kept up to date on our new kit that we'll be coming out with.
1: David, the war with Iran started on February 28th. How soon after that did we start seeing gasoline prices increase?
0: Almost immediately, which, like I say, is crazy because only 5% of our oil came from Iran, and we have 95% of our production here. So there was just no reason at all why the price of oil should have gone up in the United States. It's just a crime that we let oil companies get away with this. But like I say, we do have a solution, and you can actually make your own auto fuel. I mean, in my book, I show people how to make like 100 gallons in one day of fuel. So you can share that with 10 neighbors, you know, having one still for the 10 of you. So, you know, yeah, you know, here we are saying, why do we have to make our own fuel? Well, if we don't, we're looking to spend $800 or $900 more a year just to buy the fuel that they're selling us.
1: And that's right now.
0: It is. It can go up from here.
1: First time caller, let's go to Anthony in Ohio. Anthony, go ahead.
2: Yeah, I got you on speakerphone. Can you hear me okay?
1: Yep, we can.
2: Okay, George, real quick, man. Long time listener. I go back to Art Bell, and I totally enjoy your programming. But David, it's very good to hear your knowledge on this. The question I have a 28-year-old daughter, a 26-year-old son, all college educated. My daughter's starting to look for a new vehicle. And from what I'm hearing on the program, I'm hearing more of an alternative to gasoline. But what about, I don't hear much talk, which sounds so logical to me, about hybrid cars that charge themselves. Are there drawbacks I'm unaware of? This seems so logical.
1: And explain, David, what a hybrid car is.
0: Well, there depends on which way you're looking at it. But hybrid cars can, you know, have a combination of gasoline and electric. So, you know, basically, instead of gasoline, you can use alcohol, and that's your liquid fuel, and it charges your, you know, the battery bank that makes you a hybrid vehicle. But there's a, you know, we're looking at a new kind of hybrid that'll be coming to the market soon, where literally alcohol, you know, becomes directly into electricity without combustion. So keep an eye out for hybrid vehicles that will be built this way for alcohol.
1: All right, great. Thanks. And thanks, Anthony, for listening to the program so long. Let's go next to Charles in Sacramento. Go ahead, Charles.
3: Hey, thanks for having Dave on. Dave, Farmer Dave, I on April 10th of this year, the courts overturned like a 158-year-old law about home distilling. I'm wondering if that has anything to do, or if you have any comments on that. And please, a special request from me. If you do get sick, please let us know. There's so many people that care and pray and just do wonderful things. And it's just heart-wrenching when people drop off, you know. So that's just my request. But, yeah, the court decision this year on home distilling, and I wish you well. Thank you.
0: Well, yes. And, boy, I'll tell you, the interest in my book has gone through the roof. Three states in the southern part of the United States won in court and found that the requirement that liquor be regulated by the federal government was invalid. And that's obvious. People have been making liquor long before we had a government. But now that's breaking down the bureaucracy and walls that stop people.

0: people from making alcohol in general. And again, I focus on fuel, but it's the same alcohol that people drink.
1: Fascinating. You do a great job. And do update us on the kidney, will you, David?
0: I will, George. Thanks so much for speaking out for me. I have 20 good left of hard work I want to make around the world. And, well, I'm going to do it.
1: Let's do it. You're not on dialysis now, are you?
0: No, not yet. That's why I want to not end up there. That would put an end to my going to different countries and helping people get off of oil.
1: Veronica's with us in the state of Maryland, east of the Rockies. Hello, Veronica.
2: Hi. I have a question.
1: Sure.
2: David said that we have a lot of oil in our country, so fuel shouldn't be higher. My question is, I have read something about the reason the fuel is so much higher is because of the refineries. We don't have enough refineries. Can you elaborate and tell me if that's correct or not?
0: Yeah, that's not correct at all. We have all the refineries we need. And like I say, we make 95% of our own gasoline from our own country. You know, we have oil shale, which was developed some years ago, which was considered a marginal thing, you know, because it's more expensive than liquid oil. But now that's caught up. And like I say, unlike other countries that import everything, we actually are quite secure because under Jimmy Carter and people like that, we were able to make a mandate to become fuel secure, and our country is. The fact that we're paying more for oil, gasoline right now is strictly gouging because the oil companies can get away with it. There's no reason why the price of our fuel should be where it is.
1: Crazy times. Text and tweets. Tom, what do you have for David?
3: Hey, David, Justin in North Carolina would like to know how important really in the long run is the Strait of Hormuz to our oil?
0: Well, it's to the United States, it's not important at all, you know, but to the world, it's significant, you know, and I think more importantly, what comes through the Strait of Hormuz is nitrate fertilizer, which is used around the world in farming. But the United States, it doesn't matter to us at all what happens in the Strait of Hormuz, really. But the world is, you know, looking at real shortages, and that's driving up the price in places that don't make their own fuel. But in America, we make 95% of our own fuel. It shouldn't be a problem here.
1: Let's go to Eric, truck driving in Indiana. What do you pay for diesel out there, Eric?
4: Pardon me?
1: What do you pay for diesel out that way?
4: It's about $6, almost $7 a gallon.
1: Oh, wow.
4: Yeah,
1: go, but go ahead, Eric.
4: $3.50. I've been paying $3.50. I tell you what, I bought a hybrid because I drive a lot of miles, and I love it. The Hyundai Elantra, and I get about 53 miles per gallon out of it if you drive it right, you know. And only thing I wish is that they would make one that would burn the ethanol, you know, the alcohol.
0: Well, some do. I don't have those memorized, but basically being a hybrid doesn't exclude the use of ethanol. You know, it just means you have a combination of electric motor and electric storage and liquid fuel. But most of those can run on some level of alcohol the way they are.
1: Let's go to Angie in Canada. Welcome to the show. Hello, Angie.
5: Hi. Thanks for taking my call, George.
1: Sure.
5: Hello, David. Is it Farmer Dave, you said? Right?
1: That's okay.
0: That's me, yep. Farmer Dave, yes.
5: Okay. Just to back up, because I didn't hear the very beginning. It's a farmer of what? Farming what? Just majored and like...
0: Well, I've been a pioneering organic farmer of all kinds of stuff. I've had specialty crops like turmeric and passion fruit. I've been on the board of the Ecological Farming Association, and I've been teaching people around the world how to farm.

0: without using petrochemicals.
1: Right. Okay. This is right up my alley. Okay. So I've I have a question. I'm wondering if you've heard about this particular guy in England that he did something that has not to do with alcohol, but basically energy. Okay. So instead of how we use and run out of energy, and again we're back to the same old thing about, you know, the amounts and the other one I have is basically going back to what you were talking and staying local and staying within your own parameters about, you know, avoiding problems like war because of mass things going on. So first of all, this fellow, he's from in England. I don't have an information, a name to him or anything. I just heard about it and I can't remember what radio I was listening to. I don't think it was your station, George, but because this was a while back, but he went around, he was a retired guy in his 70s, and he went around and he collected a bunch of dog poop, dog waste, okay? And ran it through some cycles or whatever and basically extracted the methane. So he used the methane, and he actually fully powered a street lamp.
2: What do you think of that, David? Minute left.
0: Well, that works just fine. Any organic matter, when you put it in a tank without air, will ferment and make methane. Now, in my case, you know, I take the byproduct left over from making alcohol. Let's say there's fiber and, you know, plant matter or whatever. And if I put that in a tank, it'll ferment, make methane, and then I use the methane as the heat source to fire my still. This is not a radical new idea. It's been around for a long time. So, yes, making methane is a straightforward thing, and it dovetails very nicely with production of alcohol.
2: All right, my friend David, do keep in touch with us. We think the world of you. 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The name of the song, This Town.
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0: I'm Devin Kelly with your Fox True Crime Minute. Tennessee death row inmate Krista Pike survived the state's attempt to put her to death by lethal injection. Pike was scheduled to become the first woman executed in Tennessee in more than 200 years. The 50-year-old was sentenced to death for the 1995 murder of 19-year-old Colleen Slemmer. But the night of September 30th, 2026, the execution did not go as planned. Pike's attorneys say she received two doses of the lethal drug but remained alive. She was later taken by ambulance to an off-site medical facility. The Tennessee Department of Corrections says it followed every step of the state's established execution protocol. Now, Tennessee Governor Bill Lee has paused all executions in the state for the rest of the year and ordered a third-party review to determine what went wrong. Pike's condition and what comes next in her case remain unclear. There's more on this story at foxnews.com or subscribe to the Fox True Crime Podcast. I'm Devin Kelly with your Fox True Crime Minute.
1: This is Fox on Health. A recent study finds 2 in 5 college athletes may have considered suicide, and 9 in 10, nearly 86%, say the NCAA should require mental health services and suicide prevention for all athletes. The study surveyed about 78 student athletes across Division I, II, and III universities. Researchers at the University of Mississippi and Rutgers say these results show student athletes are telling us they're struggling and want resources to help.

0: They say student athletes face unique problems, including navigating travel schedules, anxieties over losing scholarships or financial deals if they're injured or fail to perform, along with juggling expectations from coaches and fans. Legalized sports betting has added to that stress, researchers say, with 1 in 3 high-profile student athletes reporting they've received threats from gamblers. The findings were reported in the journal Behavioral Sciences. For more health news, go to foxnewshealth.com. I'm Lisa Brady with Fox on Health.
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3: Suspending the search. I'm Ted Lindner, Fox News. The Coast Guard says it's suspending their search for that medical transfer jet that went missing while traveling from Bermuda to Boston on Saturday morning.
4: The medical transport jet was traveling from Bermuda to Boston on an active medevac operation when the FAA told the Coast Guard it had lost contact in the early morning hours on Saturday. Among the 6 people on board were 4 Canadians and 2 Bermudians. There's been an extensive search for the missing Gulfstream G-100. Several helicopters, fixed-wing aircraft and ships have searched about 2,840 square miles of ocean.
3: Fox's Max Gordon. 2 people died in a hail of gunfire early Sunday in southern Georgia, nearly 36 injured during a homecoming block party in Vienna. Dooley County Sheriff Craig Peavy naming the victims who were killed.
5: Quavion Jackson, age 21, of Cordial, Georgia, and McCaleb Jackson, age 23, of Hawkinsville, Georgia, died in the shooting. Their bodies will be taken to the GBI Medical Examiner's Office, where autopsies will be conducted.
3: Those injured range from 14 to 51 years old. Authorities say some of the victims were hit by vehicles. The head of Tennessee's prison system resigning after the state's failed lethal injection of convicted murderer Krista Pike left her hospitalized on a ventilator.
6: There were bipartisan calls for this prison chief to step down, so now he's resigning, as this is Tennessee's second failed execution just this year. Pike's attorney says she is still alive, but on a ventilator, fighting for her life. Tennessee officials are announcing there will be an independent review into Pike's botched execution. The former U.S. Attorney Ed Stanton will be conducting this. The governor's office saying the independent review will seek to determine if protocol was followed and consider whether additional recommendations are necessary.
3: Fox's Madison Scarpino. The Milwaukee Brewers up 2-0 in the NLDS after defeating the Padres 4-3 in Milwaukee. Game 3 will be Tuesday night in San Diego. And on Sunday night, the Braves even their series with the Dodgers at 1 game apiece. 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
3: The Supreme Court kicking off a new term this week with the high court set to hear cases covering gun rights, climate liability, and voting restrictions. Fox's Kristen Goodwin.
20: Cases on the Supreme Court's docket for the new term include a Second Amendment challenge to state bans on AR-15-style rifles, a case centering on whether states can require proof of citizenship when individuals register to vote using state forms under the National Voter Registration Act, and a case about whether cities and counties can sue oil companies for the impacts of climate change. The court will also decide the legality of the Trump administration's policy of detaining non-citizens apprehended within the U.S. without a bond hearing. The high court's new term runs through next June. Kristen Goodwin, Fox News.
3: With 28 days to go till the midterm elections, House Minority Leader Hakeem Jeffries telling reporters in a virtual meeting Democrats expect to make gains in Texas.
21: The political conditions in Texas are deteriorating for Republicans by the day and growing stronger and stronger for us, fueled by the fact that we are fielding tremendous candidates.
3: In his speeches to supporters in Texas and Oklahoma last week, President Trump promised the end of the war with Iran and a drop in oil prices after November. A U.S. Marine is under arrest in Japan, suspected of killing a woman and stealing her belongings.

0: belongings at an Okinawa hotel. Fox's Paul Stevens with more.
1: Police say 20-year-old Lance Corporal Devin Jacob Ballard was seen on surveillance video entering the Naminue Crystal Hotel with a woman early Saturday and then leaving alone. Ballard is suspected of killing 39-year-old Anna Yagi early Saturday at the hotel. She was pronounced dead at the scene after her body was found by a hotel worker. Police arrested Ballard Sunday in an Okinawa nightlife district. He denies the allegations. The U.S. military says it's cooperating with Japanese authorities. Paul Stevens, Fox News.
0: I'm Ted Lindner. This is Fox News.
2: 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As you get in gear to buy a home, you'll need to save for more than just a down payment. Another major and often overlooked expense is closing costs, which are a collection of fees that come with funding a mortgage and finalizing a property sale. They include fees related to your home loan, like origination fees and any discount points, along with costs related to the real estate sale, like appraisal, title search, insurance, and attorney fees. You'll usually pay them on closing day when you sign your final loan document. Closing costs typically range from 2 to 5% of your loan amount. Home buyers pay the majority of closing costs, but it is possible for home sellers to help with closing costs, though rare in a competitive market. However, in a slower market, buyers may have more power to negotiate seller concessions. While you can't eliminate closing costs, there are ways to reduce them, like comparing offers from multiple lenders. Saving you money, Hillary Barsky, Fox News.
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1: 69 years ago, on October 4th, 1957, the Soviet Union at the time launched Sputnik 1, the satellite that started the space race. Sputnik 1 was the first human-made object to orbit the Earth, and it set off a wave of fear and anxiety across the United States, now known as the Sputnik Crisis. Sputnik was a metal sphere roughly 2 feet in diameter with four long radio antennas. Those antennas transmitted little beeping pulses down to Earth that even amateur radio astronomers and operators could hear. The satellite spent 21 days in orbit before it burned up in Earth's atmosphere. In a moment, space historian Robert Zimmerman joins us to talk about Sputnik and other space issues next on Coast to Coast AM. 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
3: And welcome back to Coast, George Norrie with you. For nearly four decades, award-winning historian Robert Zimmerman has chronicled space exploration through his books, articles, and website, BehindTheBlack.com. His work places humanity's push into space within the larger political and historical forces that have shaped the space race from Sputnik 1 through today. Robert, welcome back, my friend. How you been?
4: Oh, I'm good, George. It's always a pleasure to be here. Space is the place right now. Lots of excitement going on, big news, and so I'm glad to be here to talk about it.
3: I was a little kid when I heard about Sputnik. I saw the panic on my mother and father's face. I can't believe it. 1957. Where did the time fly?
4: It always goes faster than anyone ever believes. Absolutely. Yeah, I was a little kid then, 4 years old when this happened, and I really had no idea what was going on. But the United States basically went nuts in panic. The event of Sputnik was part of something called the International Geophysical Year, which the scientific community had put together as an effort to try to bring international cooperation back into the science community. With the advent of the Cold War after World War II, they wanted to try to bring people together. And so they developed this idea of it was to tie in with the solar maximum that was going on at the time. And there was a whole bunch of different projects proposed having to do with the South Pole and the North Pole. But one of them was put a satellite in orbit. And the United States had a plan. Eisenhower decided he wanted this done by a civilian agency. And so the civilian agency was trying to get it done, and that did not involve Wernher von Braun or any of the German engineers that were working for the military at that time in the U.S. developing upgrades to the V-2 rocket from World War II. Eisenhower wanted to avoid using military for this. The trouble was the civilian agency that was trying to do it, and this was not NASA, it's before NASA, they couldn't get it done. They had some failures, they had problems. And boom, then the Soviets launched Sputnik and beat us to the punch. And so the United States went nuts thinking, my God, we're not dominant in the world. The Soviet Union is actually matches us. It wasn't just the satellite that made us afraid, but it was the rockets themselves. They demonstrated the capabilities of having a rocketry that suggested this could be adapted for ICBMs that could hit nuclear weapons worldwide. And so there's a lot of panic and fear. After a short period of time, Eisenhower gave the job to the Air Force and Wernher von Braun's division down in Huntsville, and they very quickly launched Explorer 1. It was our first satellite. Didn't actually match what the Soviets had done at that point. And to the public's mind, we were way behind, and that was what was publicly made public. Truth is, Soviets never really were close to matching us in almost anything here technologically. They had a space program of some success, and they then proceeded to get the first manned flight up, and they did the first multi-mission going on at the same time, and they did the first three-man crew, and they did the first spacewalk. But these were all under Khrushchev, and they were stunts, and they were not part of a more fundamental economic base. And the U.S. had the much stronger economic base, so once we then decided we're going to have to catch up with them, that didn't take long for us to do it.
3: Well, we launched Explorer 1 on January 31st, 1958, so almost 4 months after Sputnik went up. Had we known what Sputnik was doing and the fact that the Soviets were working on

0: Could we have beaten them if we wanted to?
1: Yes, there's no question. If they had given the job, if Eisenhower had given the job to the von Braun team that worked for the Air Force, they would have gotten it up in time. They would have actually been able to do it. But once again, it was a decision. We wanted to position ourselves publicly as this is for peaceful purposes, not the military. So that was, there's, you know, propaganda here. This is all political games being played on both sides. The Soviets were doing it to try to demonstrate how wonderful communism was. And we were trying to do it to show how freedom and capitalism works. And in fact, when Kennedy in 61, after Gagarin and Alan Shepard had been in space, the first two people to get into space, Kennedy made his very significant speech before Congress, where he committed us to go to the moon before the end of the decade. And what people don't know about that, and I wrote about this at great length in my first book about Apollo 8, Genesis, story of Apollo 8, the history behind the space race. When Kennedy made his speech, it was actually just a public relations, the commitment to go to the moon was just a minor commitment to public relations. The purpose of that speech was to outline at great length a whole range of things he wanted to do as president to match and beat the Soviet Union, to demonstrate communism was not as good a plan as freedom and capitalism. And that's why he included getting to the moon. But the moon wasn't the main purpose of the speech. It was to show the world that communism can be beaten by freedom and capitalism.
0: I remember that speech when he said, "We choose to go to the moon."
1: Yes. He considered that to be the cherry on top of his entire plan, the public relations. It's the only thing about that speech pretty much anyone remembers, because in a sense, in the long run, it was historically the most important thing that he proposed in that speech. I wrote about this at great length in Genesis. The space race was an attempt by Kennedy and the American public to demonstrate that freedom and capitalism works best. The trouble was that Kennedy and Congress chose to challenge the Soviets by putting together a Soviet-style space program. And so the lesson out of that space race for the United States, a whole generation, that's including me and you and the baby boom generation, we grew up thinking we had to have a space program, a government-run operation top-down that would dictate how things go. And it literally shut down private enterprise for decades. And that was actually the tragedy of the space race. Even though we beat the Soviets, we got to the moon first. Before the 60s were out, we were beating the pants off of them in almost every aspect of this in terms of technology, because we had the economic force that freedom brings. But the lesson the generation that followed took from it was you need a government program. And so for the next 50 years, we didn't get much accomplished because we were depending on the government to do things. And it's only in the last decade and a half that we finally went back to the American model of freedom and capitalism and competition and having private companies do the job.
0: Sputnik in Russian means fellow travelers, so they came up with an interesting name, didn't they?
1: Yeah, that's a nice trick. Fellow traveler in English kind of implies someone who is a fifth columnist working with the communism. And so they kind of pick the name that fits that. Its philological basis, though, comes from actually language. The roots of that name is comparable to the roots of satellite. And in Russian, it means also satellite. That's how they picked the name. They created the name satellite. And in English, it's the same derivatives. The origins come from the same place, satellite. However, the way they created the word Sputnik came from the two parts, traveler and fellow traveler.
0: Robert, NASA was formed in 1958, so not too long after Sputnik and Explorer 1 took off. But in terms of the space race itself, why did the Russians never send a man to the moon?
1: Well, all right. So under Khrushchev, up until he was kicked out in 64, they didn't have a real program. It was basically structured around stunts to demonstrate they could do great things, beat us at every punch. So they got the first satellite up. Then they wanted

0: get the first man in orbit. That's Gagarin. They did that. Then they, when they realized with our Gemini program, we had already laid out a very detailed program to get to the moon. Under Khrushchev, they said, well, the Gemini is going to have us do a spacewalk. Well, we know the date. We know when the Americans are going to do it. So we're going to try to beat that. And they did that. But it was a stunt. And then finally, they knew the Apollo capsule was going to be able to carry three people. And so Khrushchev said, hey, let's do a three-man mission. And the way they did that was a stunt. They took the Vostok capsule that really could only carry one person. They reconfigured it, taking out a large amount of the safety features that were normally included. Then they squeezed three people in it. They renamed the capsule Vostok, Voskhod, which was, it really wasn't a different capsule. The doctor who was part of the program, he insisted on being one of the astronauts because he said, my God, this is going to be incredibly risky. I can't ask anyone else to do this. And so they stuffed three people in and they did a three-man mission. And while that mission was in orbit, Brezhnev and the Soviet bureaucracy and the Communist Party decided they had enough of Khrushchev's stunts, and they kicked him out. They pushed him out. And so from that point on, then the Soviets are trying to somehow figure out a way to compete with us, and they're behind, really. They don't have the technical strength to beat us in getting to the moon. And so they struggle to try to put together a lunar program, get people to at least circle the moon. They didn't have the capability to develop a lander, but they at least wanted to do a circle mission. And so they struggled to get that done, but because of problems, the Soviet Union bureaucracy, it's a bureaucracy. It was a government top-down, same thing we have today, very hidebound. It didn't want to take risks. So it made rules that said they would not fly men around the moon until they had had a completely successful unmanned mission. And they flew several of these. It was basically a Soyuz capsule, but they called it Zond. And each one of these missions, they put like turtles and mice in it to demonstrate their environmental system. But each one of these had some problem of some kind, a variety of different problems. And so when December 1968 rolled around, they had orbital mechanics. They could have flown a manned mission around the moon and had planned it in the early part of the December. But the last Zond mission 2 months earlier had a technical problem. And so they held off. They said no. The result was that the Apollo 8 mission that Genesis, my book, is about, flew around the moon in Christmas week of that year. And we were the first to get people to go to the moon. And at that point, basically from the Soviet Union perspective, their leadership said, you know, we've basically lost the race. They pushed some additional missions later on, but they never had the rocket that could make it work. The rocket they were going to do, the N1 rocket, it failed on every launch. It had too many problems. And so that at a certain point, they then suddenly said, we never wanted to go to the moon, which was a lie. We always were building space stations. And so they focused on that for the next 20 years and did a lot of really good work on that. I wrote about that in my second book, Leaving Earth. Did a lot of good groundbreaking work on long-term missions. But they did try to go to the moon. They just simply failed.
1: The Soviets lost some cosmonauts that they tried to hide off back in 1961 before Yuri Gagarin.
0: That's not true, George. No, they did not lose anybody in orbit.
1: Not in orbit. They lost a guy named Valentin Bondarenko, who died in a low-pressure oxygen training camp right before the flight.
0: Right. Oh, I'm sorry. Yes, you're correct. You know, they kept things secret. You know, when I was doing my Leaving Earth, this is about the post-Apollo period and what the Russians did. I went to Russia. I got to interview Alexei Leonov. He was the guy who did the first spacewalk. He was also on the Soviet the Soyuz Apollo joint mission in the 70s, the first time we actually docked with two American and Russian spacecraft docked. And he told me that this is speaking the Russians, we made a terrible mistake. We were secretive. We always hid our problems. And what it meant is that people didn't take our achievements that seriously because it never looked hard. Well, in America, we would be very, the Americans were very honest about all the problems. So

0: that when they succeeded, people recognized how difficult it was to do, and so it made us more heroic. He said, we should have been open, and this is what Leonov said. And they were very secretive. They had failures in their early days, not in space, but on the ground, and they should have been public about it. In later years, the same thing happened with their space stations. I wrote at great length. They did some remarkable things to fix problems on their stations. Their Salyut 7 station had a major fuel leak. They did 6 spacewalks to repair that, and it was not intended to be repaired. They had to cut open the hull and fix leaking lines. It was a very complicated fix. No one knew about it because this was a problem, and they didn't want to talk about their problems. And that was a mistake on their part.
1: It is unbelievable. What kind of grade,
0: openness,
1: Robert?
0: Openness is always the best thing, George. You got to be honest and open, transparency. And today, even with private companies, the companies that are open, like SpaceX, they get much better publicity. People recognize they face up to their problems and they're willing to talk about it. The ones that are secretive, they get bad press in the end because they're not honest.
1: With the privatization of space, what has happened to NASA, really? What do they do?
0: Well, NASA's got, under the new administrator, NASA's put together, actually, he's rationalized their Artemis program. This is what I've said. He's at least trying to put together a rational, intelligent program that will get the government to build a moon base and actually achieve some lunar, make some lunar achievements. However, the bottom line is that, right, and he's doing it, and it's important to note how he's doing it. NASA's building nothing. He's hiring the private sector to do it all. And so that's funding to the private sector. At the same time, because of the success of SpaceX and others like Rocket Lab and others, there is a gigantic amount of investment capital going into private space because there's profits to make in orbit that are irrelevant to NASA. And so right now, the private sector has actually got more resources than NASA does. SpaceX in particular, they raised $85 billion on their IPO. They earn $12 billion a year on Starlink. They earn equal to that for their computer technology. They basically bring in around $30 billion in revenue every year, which is more than NASA's annual budget. And SpaceX can be much more effective in using that money than NASA can. And so right now, NASA is not the place for the real action going on. Even for things for NASA, it is private enterprise making it happen. And the future right now is extremely bright because it's not just that private enterprise is doing it. They're making money doing it. This is not a loss anymore. They're not dependent on the government to make it happen. There's actual profits being made in space that are irrelevant of the government. Big profits. That's why all this investment capital is going into the space business. That's why there are so many rocket companies being developed right now, so many satellite constellations being built, because there's money to be made. That makes NASA, in the long run, kind of irrelevant. That doesn't mean NASA won't do stuff, but it's going to do it through the private sector as part of this renaissance, this American renaissance, using capitalism and private enterprise to make things happen. Freedom is always the best way to do it.
1: Robert's website is BehindTheBlack.com, linked up at CoastToCoastAM.com. He's got a number. How many books do you have out there now, Robert?
0: I've about 6 books. I've done hundreds of articles. For the last 15 years, I focused on the website. Of course, the last 15 years have been pretty crucial to the change in getting into space. We've been transitioning from a government-run program, a Soviet-style program that we were stuck in since the 60s, to private enterprise again. And we're finally really about to turn the corner. In the next 3 years, it's going to be quite amazing what goes on.
1: We'll talk more about space with Robert Zimmerman. We'll take calls with him next hour here on Coast to Coast AM.
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0: News Talk 1039. Being a gun owner is a very serious matter. Proper maintenance is a safety must. From information, restoration, and repair of heirloom pieces, to cleaning modifications and repairs to newer models, Raven Gunsmithing is the local gunsmith craftsman you can count on to ensure the health of your gun. Veteran arms bearer and certified gunsmith Troy Thayer of Raven Gunsmithing is friendly, knowledgeable, and up for the challenge. Raven Gunsmithing, just off the Headland Square, also carries fishing and archery supplies. Stop by Raven Gunsmithing, Headland.
1: Securing America.
2: During his recent State of the Force address, War Secretary Pete Hegseth announced that the military is initiating a new four-star command focused on new technology known as the Autonomous Warfare Command.
3: Built to scale autonomous and robotic capabilities across the joint force in the fastest peacetime shift in modern military history.
2: Hegseth further explained the move is necessary because drones have changed
3: the assumptions that have governed warfare for decades.
2: In part by establishing
3: unrelenting pressure on an adversary on the battlefield.
2: And that the move was at least partially influenced by the lessons learned in Ukraine.
3: Not that one type of drone wins wars, but rather the need for a purpose-built system that maximizes the ability to adapt.
2: The secretary added the new command will not be temporary.
3: We need institutional knowledge and career paths for a new generation.
2: Kevin Uretsky, Fox News.
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4: More Halloween events are popping up in your favorite game soon. For the first time in Pokemon Pocopia, players will get all new Pokemon to reintroduce into the Wasteland Island that Ditto is rebuilding from scratch, plus a new candy currency. I'm hoping to see a Poltergeist, a ghost Pokemon made out of matcha tea powder. And over in Bethesda's Fallout 76, the yearly event will once again center around diseased ghouls known in-game as the Scorched, who will spawn wearing Halloween costumes.
5: We have received numerous reports.
4: While you're there, look out for new spooky treat bags packed with ammo and mystery candy that give players stat boosts.
5: We're associated with a violent group paying homage to the serial killer known as the Pint-Sized Slasher.
4: Along with the ability to leave candy outside your player-built camp so others can stop by to trick-or-treat. Eamon Dignam, Fox News.
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7: This is Fox on Health. A recent study finds 2 in 5 college athletes may have considered suicide, and 9 in 10, nearly 86%, say the NCAA should require mental health services and suicide prevention for all athletes. The study surveyed about 78 student athletes across Division I, II, and III universities. Researchers at the University of Mississippi and Rutgers say these results show student athletes are telling us they're struggling and want resources to help. They say student athletes face unique problems, including navigating travel schedules, anxieties over losing scholarships or financial deals if they're injured or fail to perform, along with juggling expectations from coaches and fans. Legalized sports betting has added to that stress, researchers say, with 1 in 3 high-profile student athletes reporting they've received threats from gamblers. The findings were reported in the journal Behavioral Sciences. For more health news, go to foxnewshealth.com. I'm Lisa Brady with Fox on Health.
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1: Talking about all things space with his space historian Robert Zimmerman. We'll take calls with Robert next hour here on Coast to Coast. Make sure you're part of the program. Strange Universe is one of our brand new television shows, and Tom will tell you how you can watch the episodes.
2: Absolutely. The name of the show is Strange Universe. 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All you need to do is go to coasttocoastam.com right now. We've got all the info right up there.
1: Thank you, Thomas. And ParanormalDate.com, as we talked about last hour, keeps cruising along, and now there's going to be a TV show.
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4: And welcome back to Coast, George Norrie with you, along with space historian Robert Zimmerman. Robert, over the past several years, a few satellites have blown up in space. The most recent, a few weeks ago, a Cold War-era spy satellite abruptly exploded. Do you think there's something strange going on here?
5: Probably not, no. There is the possibility of anti-satellite technology, but in this case, it was a defunct satellite. It's almost certain that it just simply broke up, as these things do. It does raise the issue of space junk, and that gets us back to private enterprise right now. There is a real need for companies capable of removing junk from orbit, because there's so much going to be launched in the next few years. I expect we're going to start seeing companies popping up trying to fill that need. And the satellite companies, the rocket companies, the government and the military in the U.S. are going to want to pay for that service. And so that's going to happen. I want to talk, George, a little bit about the coming renaissance in private enterprise to give people a sense of what I was saying in the last previous half hour about the amount of capital and things going on. Trump announced a new space policy back in August. And the details of this is mostly he wants to take regulation, streamline things, get rid of red tape, try to encourage private enterprise. But what was significant about his announcement was he was stating he expects by 2030 that there's going to be as many as 1,000 launches per year. Now, the U.S. has never been able to top more than 200 launches in a year, and that only started happening in 2025, and it was mostly due to SpaceX. So this sounds like a pie in the sky at first glance, but it really is not. And there is right now there are 14 operational rockets right now existing. There are another 10 attempting to become operational by the end of next year. So we have a lot of rocket companies on the verge of being a regular launch capability, continuous. And they all have a lot of private capital because there is a gigantic demand for launch capability. You have multiple satellite constellations being launched to provide Internet capability, that's what Starlink does, but you have Amazon launching its own LEO constellation, doing exactly the same kind of thing. You have the data center constellations. Now, SpaceX has proposed one. Blue Origin has proposed one. Another company called StarCloud has proposed one. And when you add up the number of satellites involved, you're talking about more than 1 million satellites. Wow. It's going to take a lot of rockets to launch all those. And on top of that, that's just the satellites. On top of that, you've got a whole industry of recoverable capsules. These are small capsules that go up for a period of time. do manufacturing in orbit, and then they come back down, and the product that's been produced can be sold. And that's usually pharmaceuticals. There's one company that's already done this six times. There are about a half a dozen who have a lot of capital.

0: 3 years. They already have customers. One, for example, Starlab, it has signed up medical companies to produce artificial retinas in orbit for the purpose of sale, once again, on the ground. You know, if your retina is going bad, they can put an artificial retina in, and you can't really produce these in gravity very well. But you'll do it in weightlessness, you can produce them well, and then sell them for patients on the ground. And so that's just one example. I've got others I've tracked on Behind the Black over time. So I'm just trying to give a sense of the industry that is coming in the next 3 years. It's going to be hard to it's right now hard to conceive, but you're going to start seeing 2 to 10 launches per year, per day. And some of those will be Starship, big. Some of them will be New Glenn, big. Some of them will be small, like Electron from Rocket Lab or from one of the other major new rocket companies that are on the verge of launching. But it's going to be big, and it's going to be everything I've just described has nothing to do with NASA, and there's money made to be made there. So we're going to see a real spacefaring society developing in the next 3 years that is outside of the government entirely.
1: Robert, what about the Kessler effect, that collision of satellites out there?
0: It's okay. You know, people have concerns, but I got to tell you, the space junk issue, it isn't a we're all going to die type situation. None of the anyone who screams we're all going to die, it's a terrible problem, is overstating the case. It's an issue that must be dealt with when you have a like that satellite, that defunct satellite that broke apart. You've got debris in orbits that can cause problems for other satellites. They've got to deal with it. Some orbits can sometimes International Space Station and later stations that are coming. Starlink satellites have to deal with it. So does Amazon's LEO satellites have to deal with this. It's definitely an issue that has to be dealt with, but it's not earth shaking or all going to die. It's a case where there is a need to clean out the debris, and there right now are about four different companies proposing various ways of cleaning up the debris, either using robot arms to grab it and then deorbit it, to use nets to sweep it up and then deorbit it, or to go up and service those defunct satellites so they can function again. And that already has happened, by the way. We've already Northrop Grumman has already launched several different repair satellites that have gone up attached to a satellite that had no more fuel and then extended their life for an extra 5 years. So this is something that is a need that has to be fulfilled. It's not we're not going to it's not a nothing I don't see a really serious concern at this point. It's just something that needs to be dealt with, and there's going to be money to made with it, so you're going to start seeing people popping up making money on it.
1: What are the possibilities of a rocket launched from Earth, maybe to send astronauts to the moon again or Mars, smacking into something?
0: Not very high. Once again, space is really big. A lot of the people who are chicken littles about this love to show a graphic showing lots of little dots circling the Earth, and it looks like a gigantic cloud that we can hardly
1: Right,
0: get our
1: right.
0: bodies through. And that's absurd. Space is big. It really is big. It is it it's very different. Collisions can happen. I'm not saying that. Once again, it's a concern, but this is not a big deal. When the Artemis missions finally fly to the moon with NASA, this is going to be the least of their concerns, absolutely the least of their concerns. And since we do track the data very detailed, they know where it is, so they will be launching with that factored in how they launch and when they launch, so forth. I should point out one of the places where capitalism and private enterprise is taking over is the tracking of objects in orbit. For example, that satellite that broke up a week or two ago, that wasn't the government tracking system that spotted it. It was private enterprise. There are now companies that track objects in detail for the various companies that need to launch satellites or rockets. And they were the ones that told, hey, the satellite's broken up. Private enterprise took care of that.
1: How small pieces can they track?
0: The military has been tracking things down to a few inches.

0: for literally decades. The new private enterprise stuff can do better than that because they have very high resolution
1: Amazing.
0: telescopes on the ground, and some of them have observation satellites in orbit. And so, no, we can see very small objects at this point and track them.
1: Robert, what's the latest on going to Mars with a human being?
0: Well, this has to do with Elon Musk and SpaceX, totally. SpaceX is building its Starship Super Heavy rocket. It's already reached orbit now after only 14 test flights. They're looking at possibly two more launches, test launches in October. It's already operational in the sense that they have put operational Starlink satellites into orbit that are working, but it is a rocket under development. And Elon Musk has said from day one, he's always wants to make money and compete and bring in profits with anything he does. But the purpose of Starship Super Heavy is to make it possible to build a Mars colony. So now SpaceX has already delineated its candidate landing zone. I've posted that on Behind the Black. In fact, I broke that story in 2019. They know what they want to do. Musk has already said that he wants to start flying Starships to Mars with every launch window, beginning with about one the first time, then maybe five the next, then maybe 100 the next, and then 500 the next. And these are every 2 years. So within 10 years, you're going to have 500 Starships going to Mars. Now, will there be people on them? Well, not initially. The goal here is to start establishing facilities in advance of the people. But he's laying out a plan to do this. And sometime in the next decade, we're going to start seeing people going to Mars through his program. And remember, that's a privately funded program, no tax dollars involved. It's paid for by people who are buying SpaceX products, such as Starlink or data computer capability. And so he has the resources now to just do it. Starship Super Heavy, and once again, I want to emphasize, almost no government money has been used to develop that. They have a NASA contract, but that's for the lunar lander. The development work that's been going on right now is almost exclusively not related to the lander, and so therefore it's privately funded. Think about that. A rocket more powerful than the Saturn V that's completely reusable. It's more capable than the shuttle because it'll be reusable on an hourly basis instead of months of refurbishment. And it's all privately funded. All privately funded. This is where things are changing drastically. And people don't even realize yet how much it's changed. I have been saying now for the last 2 years that the real American space program is SpaceX. But we'll start to see other private companies doing comparable things in competition with SpaceX, and that's not NASA.
1: Now, where does China fit into all this, Robert?
0: Ah, it's a good question. China has its own aggressive space effort. It's a government program, government top down. They established the very clever decision by the communists in China about a decade plus ago. They made the decision to allow a kind of pseudo private enterprise to exist. So companies could form. They could raise investment capital. They could develop their own ideas and then compete for government contracts. So it sounds private enterprise, totally, except there are no laws that protect private rights. So at any point, the government can step in and supervise and confiscate. And in fact, everything those private pseudo companies have done has been closely supervised by the government. This is not competition like we see it. There's no proprietary information. They all have to provide it to everybody else. So in terms of competition, it's not real. But it has resulted in them developing a lot of rockets and spacecraft and a very effective space program. They have a space station that is fully occupied on a regular basis and has been now for, what is it, about 3 to 5 years. They plan a lunar landing by 2030. That's people. They hope to do a Mars sample return mission by in the next 2 years, and that might very well happen. They've been very effective in this respect. They are like the Soviet Union in the end. They don't have quite the capabilities that a free society has. It's because in a free society, freedom allows real creativity.

0: creativity. Almost all their new ideas are copies of ours. They're building rockets that are going to have chopsticks to catch their rockets.
1: Yeah.
0: They're redoing reusable rockets, but almost everything they've done is based upon what SpaceX or others in the U.S. have already done. And that means that they can maybe achieve some things, but in the end, it doesn't have the same spark. That doesn't mean they're not a competitor and we shouldn't be aware of them. They are a serious competitor in this, and we have to face that. If they get their moon base going, and they'll probably start having a real established base in the 30s, they're going to control that territory, regardless of what the outer space treaty, they're going to control it. And Gerard Isaacman, the head of NASA now, recognizes that, and he recognizes that possession, 9/10 of the law. So he, regardless of the outer space treaty, he wants to get possess territory on the moon as well, so that it's ours and not China's.
1: Where did our technology for the private space companies come from? Did they steal it from NASA technology? Did they
0: hire NASA because NASA is all public domain, always has been available to anybody. So I'll use Starship and Super Heavy as an example. Now, what SpaceX did is it used what it learned on the Falcon 9 for vertical landing. That was their technology entirely. No one really had ever done it like they did. There was some vertical landing technology that others developed, but SpaceX basically...
1: Hold on for a second, Robert. We're at a break, but we'll come back and finish that thought and take calls with you when we come back on Coast to Coast AM.
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1: A mass shooting. I'm Deborah Valentine, Fox News. At least two people dead, 35 injured after a shooting at a block party in Vienna, Georgia. Georgia Dooley County Sheriff Craig Peavy reads out the names of the deceased.
2: Quavion Jackson, age 21, of Cordial, Georgia. And McCaleb Jackson, age 23, of Hawkinsville, Georgia, died in the shooting. Their bodies will be taken to the GBI Medical Examiner's Office, where autopsies will be conducted.
1: One resident reacts in horror to the violence while speaking to Fox TV affiliate WAGA in Atlanta.
3: I can't believe that this is what my city has come to. This is what our city have come to. I grew up here, walking these streets for years and never seen the likes of what I'm seeing right now.
1: Victims age 14 to 51 years old. Authorities say some were hit by vehicles, but the majority suffered gunshot wounds. No arrests have been reported. Police are investigating a potential motive. Brazil is facing a runoff for its presidential election. Fox's Marion Rafferty has the details.
4: Brazil's presidential election is heading to a runoff after neither candidate won a majority vote. It comes after a surprise first-round victory for right-wing Senator Flavio Bolsonaro, an ally of President Trump. He's the son of the country's imprisoned former president. Brazil has largely struggled with corruption scandals and voter fatigue.
1: The other candidate is President Lula da Silva. There's been another deadly narco-terrorist strike. Southern Command confirms a joint U.S. military task force executed a lethal kinetic strike on a go-fast vessel operating in long-established narco-trafficking routes in the Caribbean. They say four suspected narco-terrorists are dead. Southern Command says confirmed intelligence revealed the vessel's active involvement in narco-trafficking. 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
1: The search for survivors of a medical flight bound for Boston from Bermuda that disappeared from radar has been suspended.
17: The medical transport jet was traveling from Bermuda to Boston on an active medevac operation and had taken off on Friday at 11:41 p.m. About an hour and a half later, at around 1:05 a.m., the plane descended several thousand feet. 15 minutes later at 1:20, the FAA issued a search and rescue alert, and just 3 minutes later at 1:23 a.m. Saturday morning, a final ping on the radar. Well, among the six people on board were four Canadians and two Bermudians, according to the Canadian company operating the jet, Latitude Air Ambulance. Several helicopters, fixed-wing aircraft, and ships have searched about 2,840 square miles of ocean.
1: That's Fox's Max Gordon reporting. The U.S. Coast Guard plans to bring in sonar to search the ocean floor. Seven federal judges in Minnesota are being accused of misconduct by the Department of Justice for an interview with the New York Times about the Trump administration's immigration enforcement during Operation Metro Surge while they have immigration cases pending. Acting Deputy Attorney General Trent McCotter on Fox's Sunday Night in America with Trey Gowdy questions the judge's decision to do a media interview.
18: Most judges avoid media like the plague. They know it comes with all sorts of ethical problems. Those parties appear before them. No one could possibly think that this judge would give DHS a fair shake going forward.
1: Minnesota Attorney General Keith Ellison, in a statement, called the complaint an effort by the Trump administration to intimidate judges. The U.S. Air Force has brought home its bombers stationed at a U.S.-run military airbase in England used to strike Iran following an investigation into a planned terror attack at the RAF Fairford base. The bombers were redeployed back to their home bases in the U.S., according to Pentagon officials. I'm Deborah Valentine.

0: time. 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
6: 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Puppets can push the envelope. How much more can puppets get away with?
7: Well, puppets can get away with a whole lot. I mean, I used to call the show Puppet Up Uncensored, and then people were kind of expecting really dirty puppets, and that's not what it is. It's just that much of the show is improvised to audience suggestions, and they're making suggestions every few minutes. And just to make it more fun, they're allowed to suggest whatever they want, and we have to take their suggestions and integrate them into the scene, and that can get pretty adult.
6: But I also saw that there were some pieces that are included that your dad created.
7: It's really, really fun because these are pieces that my dad created in the late 50s and 60s. I mean, these are really, really old pieces, and there's no place that they're going to get performed again.
5: See puppetup.com for tour dates starting in the Northeast, then more locations next year. Ashley DeBorkin, Fox News.
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2: And welcome back, George Norrie, along with Robert Zimmerman, our space historian. Robert, we were talking about the brain power of these private companies, and I was asking you if they stole it from NASA. Go ahead.
3: Well, most of it is not stolen, no. I mean, SpaceX is really, you know, they started out, they had good technology from the shuttle that they could use as a base of operations. But everything that they're developing post that is privately designed from SpaceX. I mean, every mission, they test tiles, they test the body, they test engines. The Raptor 3 engine that SpaceX is doing is revolutionary, and it is totally in-house designed. It's so radical a design and so simple a design, and it's the most powerful rocket that's ever been built. When the former head of ULA saw a picture of it, he thought it was a prototype unfinished, and they showed him video of it firing. This is privately developed. Almost everything here is privately developed. It's not government.
2: What do you think, Robert, of these rockets that come down and land after they take off?
3: Well, that's SpaceX started that with Falcon 9. It's reusability. It's making, why should we throw this away, is what Elon Musk said. And others agree, and there's money to be made. For example, SpaceX makes it so cheap to launch that they could cut their prices significantly at this point. But they don't have to, because nobody else has been as competitive with them as they should have been. And so they just have to undercut their competitors, which means they bring in a much bigger profit than they should. More companies are coming along with reusable rockets. We're going to start seeing these in the next year. And when they start showing up, the price to get to orbit will drop significantly. And when that happens, you're going to start to see, you think it's a lot of exciting stuff I've described so far. You ain't seen nothing yet.
2: What fascinates you about space, Robert?
3: Going where no one has ever gone before. And that doesn't necessarily mean, you know, planting a flag on a planet. That has to do with doing things that are new, pushing the envelope of human experience. And space epitomizes that more than anything else. I mean, I write about science. Good research is always pushing the unknown, doing something we've never done before. Writing a good screenplay, when I used to be in the movie business, is pushing the unknown, doing something that's never done before. When I would go caving, I got to go where no one had ever gone before, explore new places that no one had ever seen. You know, this is just pushing the envelope. And space is the best epitome of that. It usually signals the major changes in a society. And so we decided to become a Soviet-style society for the last half century with space, and that reflected in how the rest of our culture was. And now we're going back to the American idea of private enterprise and capitalism, and I think that's going to be reflected in our society as well.
2: To the phones we go. Let's go to Greg in Remsen, New York to start. Hey, Greg, go ahead.
4: Hi, everybody. Robert, I was wondering if it ever came to the point where, like they said recently, that AI could cause the human race to become extinct by 2030, or maybe a solar flare destroys the complete electrical grid, or a war, worldwide chaos on Earth. Could SpaceX or Blue Origin or even NASA get some humans into orbit until the chaos blows over and it's safe again to come back and perhaps save humanity? Thank you.
3: Greg, well, thanks for the question. I tend to no longer believe the doomsayers, experts who say AI is going to destroy us, COVID's going to destroy us, global warming's going to destroy us, global cooling's going to destroy us. I don't believe any of this. It's all garbage. Solar flares are going to, that's garbage. Solar flares are not a big threat anymore. Utility companies have spent the last two decades dealing with the threat. It's like space junk. It's not going to kill us, but it's something you deal with. And sometimes you might not deal with it perfectly, but you deal with it. So I'm not worried about us all dying. Elon Musk, though, undeniably, his focus is establishing human race on another world for the protection of the future. He says we

0: shouldn't have all our eggs in one basket. This is his vision. He wants to have a Mars colony, be multiplanetary, so that if one planet goes bad, others will exist and the human race will continue. That's his vision. Jeff Bezos with Blue Origin, his vision is he wants to get heavy industry off the Earth, so the Earth is more environmentally clean. Put it in space, he says, which is to a large extent what's happening right now. So we're not all going to die. Chicken Little has ruled out intellectual culture for the last 30, 40 years, and it's time we stop worrying about they're going to die. At the same time, we should also not look at the problems and try to fix them. And that's basically what freedom makes it possible to do.
1: Are you excited about our future in space?
0: Oh, my God. Right now, it's hard to believe how exciting it is, George. I mean, this is a really changed situation. I have been proposing private enterprise to do this for 40 years. What's changed now is that there is real big profit to be made in space. Investment capital is pouring into the industry. And for the first time since the 60s, the government is basically cooperating. It's not trying to stop private enterprise. It's using private enterprise. It's trying to help make private enterprise thrive even better. And so, yes, right now, the future is extremely bright. And no one yet realized, I think only people like me who really follow this, realize how incredible it's going to be in the next 2 years. Trust me, 2 years from now, what you think is a big deal is going to be small potatoes compared to what's going on in the next 2 years.
1: What are they doing on the International Space Station?
0: Well, you see, this is a good example. The International Space Station is a government project, government built. And so NASA has rules is you can do pure research, but you cannot produce a product for sale on Earth. What that has done is it has limited what the pharmaceutical industry, for example, can accomplish on ISS. They basically do pure research. They find out, yes, this we can do this. We can produce this product, this medicine that would save lives. But we can't produce it on ISS to make money, which means we can't make the product to sell on Earth to save lives. The private stations that are being built right now are not going to follow any of those rules. They are going to allow people to build, make products to sell. And so that's what things change. ISS has been overall a typical government project, like the shuttle, very disappointing, not really effective, and to a large extent, a waste of money and time. Private enterprise does it better because it has freedom to function and to look for the profits and look for places where you can fulfill a need and make money at the same time.
1: What is fueling the growth of knowledge, Robert? I've always been fascinated by that.
0: I'll come back once again to the idea of freedom. When you have freedom and you allow freedom to prosper, when you allow people the freedom to follow their own particular dreams, no matter how eccentric, and Elon Musk is a good example of eccentricity here, you get things you don't expect, great things, and knowledge grows and the capabilities grow and the society becomes more prosperous. So from my perspective, where does human knowledge grow? It always grows when you allow freedom to prosper. When you don't allow freedom to prosper, things get squelched. The ability to come up with new ideas gets squelched, and things start to shrivel and die. The shuttle was a prototype. Well, with a prototype, you launch it once, you figure out it didn't work, and then you redesign. Well, they didn't do that with the shuttle because it's a government project. They basically froze the design after the first launch. And the result was, of course, two failed missions, people died, and we really didn't learn as much from it as we could. To give you another idea, the shuttle flew over 100 missions with a frozen design that was only slightly fixed. SpaceX started with a shuttle concept, basically, and after 14 flights, they're going to have something far more capable, and they're not done innovating. They're still on prototypes. So freedom is always the solution, freedom and an open society.
1: Let's go to Wisconsin. Jimmy, take it away.
2: Yeah, thank you, George. I love all the shows that you're talking. I want to ask your guest, if they would send people to Mars, how long would it take

0: how long can they live on Mars?
1: Good question. What do you think?
2: That's a very good question, Jim. For one, a lot of this is unknowns at the moment. I do a lot of posting on Behind the Black about what we know about Mars right now. I want to emphasize most what you read in the press about Mars is wrong. They always talk about Mars being a dry, dusty planet with no water and how are we going to live. The truth of the matter is that Mars is more like Antarctica. It's got a lot of ice, a lot of water. There will be no problem getting water when they get to Mars. Getting to Mars is an issue, though. For one thing, a 3 to 6 month mission to get to Mars is going to affect you in weightlessness in a way that is still questionable whether you can function on the Martian surface. Your bone density will drop. Your muscle cardiovascular system will be impaired somewhat. When astronauts come back from a 6 month mission, they always put them in a lawn chair and they really have trouble walking to begin with. You get to Mars, even though it's 1/3 Earth gravity, you're still going to have those issues. So this is an issue that has to be faced, and it's not entirely been solved yet. One of the solutions is some form of artificial gravity. Well, that research, engineering-wise, is complicated, and it's never been done yet. This is the kind of stuff that we're going to start seeing with the space stations and with Starship in the next 5 years. Getting to Mars, can they live there? Well, this is just engineering. It's, you know, if you can live in Antarctica, you can live on Mars. A long-term permanent settlement in both Antarctica and on Mars is not as yet achieved. You know, Antarctica is not self-sufficient. It requires supplies. Mars will be initially the same thing. The goal is to try to figure out how to use the resources there with the first settlements. The first starships that will go with equipment that will try to produce oxygen, water, and supplies and for the latest settlers so that they are somewhat self-sufficient right off the bat. That's the concept. Once again, this is early days of this technology. It's going to take time to figure it out. And that's the exciting part. That's going to make it exciting over the next 5 to 10 years.
1: Text and tweets. Tom, what do you have for Robert?
3: Hey, Robert. Mason in Scottsdale, Arizona wants to know, if we were to colonize on Mars, would a human being born up there be any different than born on Earth?
2: That's a great question. It's a great question. And you know what? We haven't the faintest idea. That's what's so great about the question. What we do know is that Mars has a gravity 39% that of Earth, a little more than 1/3, which means growing up, that lower gravity is going to have an impact. But what it will have, we do not know. One of the most important things about trying to eliminate weightlessness as a problem to go to Mars is it might not be necessary to imitate an Earth gravity in a space station, a spaceship. It might be possible that all, if you could just give them 10% gravity with this very slight spin, centrifugal, you know, a ring spaceship, that might be sufficient, and that simplifies your problem. But we don't know. We've done no testing of this at all, and so we don't know how much gravity can you make things work. What the impact will be for people on Mars is unknown, totally unknown. And I have to say, it's going to be a mystery for a while, because if you're a mother and a father, do you want to risk your child being born in such a situation when we don't know anything? Mostly no. But sooner or later, it's going to happen, and then we're going to find out.
1: Well, let me ask you this, Robert. Is it conceivable that let's just use NASA as an example, when they send an astronaut to the moon or to Mars, will send a pregnant one close to birth just to be able to say a human was born here?
2: Well, we don't have the right to force any woman to do such a thing. We would have to ask someone to volunteer. And then there's issues of the newborn. What rights do they have in this? And should they be a guinea pig? There's moral questions there that I find disturbing, that we would even consider morally risking an innocent child in such a situation when we don't know very much yet. The first thing we got to do is start studying impacts of gravity, a variety of gravities on space stations. One of the space stations being built by VAST, they hope to have a cross-shaped station that they can rotate to produce artificial gravity in a whole range of amounts. And that will provide a great

0: tool for testing these questions before you start risking human beings. And that should come, has to come first.
1: That's exciting stuff. Let's go to first-time caller Elizabeth in Pennsylvania. Hi, Elizabeth.
2: Hi, George.
1: How are you?
2: This is Elizabeth.
1: What can
2: I
1: we do
2: terrible.
1: For you? You're terrible.
2: Terrible.
1: What's the matter?
2: Well, I lost my son, and I have a credit card that I can't pay off. My husband was sick, and we put up a lot of bills to pay for this, and I can't pay it back. I'm trying to, and I can't pay it back, and I don't know what we're going to do. He's feeling better now, and when he feels better, when I got this thing, this car paid off, we can live very comfortably on our Social Security.
1: How much is your card, Elizabeth?
2: It's $5,000.
1: How did it get up so high?
2: Because I had medical bills, and I had medical bills too, and we had to pay the medical bills off. And I had no other way of doing it.
1: Well, let me put you on hold and give Tom some information about yourself, and we'll see what we can do with some of our people. We might even set up a little GoFundMe campaign for you. We have never done that before, but I'll talk to my staff about that, okay? It's not easy sometimes, Robert, huh?
0: Life is hard. There's no question of that. You know, I feel sorry for Elizabeth, and that she should, you know... Yep, it's a tough world. You gotta push it. You gotta fight, and that's the best you can do. And others have to help. Absolutely.
1: If you were running our space program today, what would you do?
0: Right now, I had actually suggested things when Isaacman was being nominated. He actually has done things differently, and I actually admire what he's done. I would say do what he's doing. From NASA. I don't want a program. I said this many times. I hate the idea of a space program because that's a top-down Soviet thing. I want an industry chaotic and competitive with many different people coming up with ideas and pushing and making money and pushing their own dreams, such as Bezos has one dream and Musk has another. That's what I want. But what Isaacman is doing at NASA is really smart. He is structuring out a program for establishing a government moon base on the moon, but he's asking all the missions and all the technology to be provided by private enterprise. So, for example, he needs power. So he's putting out requests for bids from private companies. How can you provide power on the moon, either by solar power or maybe nuclear power? But how can you do it? And, you know, we'll give you a contract if you propose something good. That's just one example. But same thing with landers. We need to get instruments to the moon. Who can provide us the lunar landers? And there are companies who have already done this. And same thing with communications. They have put out bids. Who can provide communications, relay communications from the surface of the moon to Earth? Who can provide GPS-type capability for the surface? And he asks private enterprise to bid. And therefore, there's money to be made. Companies come up with the ideas.
1: We're going to come back and take final calls with Robert Zimmerman in just a moment on Coast to Coast AM.
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1: I'm Devin Kelly with your Fox True Crime Minute. Tennessee death row inmate Krista Pike survived the state's attempt to put her to death by lethal injection. Pike was scheduled to become the first woman executed in Tennessee in more than 200 years. The 50-year-old was sentenced to death for the 1995 murder of 19-year-old Colleen Slemmer. But the night of September 30th, 2026, the execution did not go as planned. Pike's attorneys say she received two doses of the lethal drug but remained alive. She was later taken by ambulance to an off-site medical facility. The Tennessee Department of Corrections says it followed every step of the state's established execution protocol. Now, Tennessee Governor Bill Lee has paused all executions in the state for the rest of the year and ordered a third-party review to determine what went wrong. Pike's condition and what comes next in her case remain unclear. There's more on this story at foxnews.com or subscribe to the Fox True Crime Podcast. I'm Devin Kelly with your Fox True Crime Minute.
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3: Ella Langley's Choosing Texas extended its winning streak. 24th week at number one on the Billboard Hot 100. The song first topped the Hot 100 back in February, and it's been racking up records ever since. The latest 19 weeks at number one on Billboard's digital song sales chart. The longest run ever there, passing two BTS hits. One of the co-writers on that song, Miranda Lambert, sold out one night only performance opening Nashville's newest concert venue, The Truth, is headed to Prime Video, Amazon Music, and Twitch to celebrate her new album, Crisco, out October 2nd. The special Songline Live broadcast premieres Wednesday, October 7th at 9 p.m. Eastern. The performance will be recorded live October 1st, giving fans who couldn't be in the room a chance to experience Lambert's performance of select Crisco tracks and catalog hits, accompanied by a 12-piece string section. That's Fox Country on Fox News.
5: Take a pause.
6: From Maine to Alabama, the feds are dropping packets of raccoon rabies vaccine this fall. Raccoons are a top carrier of rabies, so the vaccines, also known as bait, are being dropped by planes, helicopters, and trucks.
7: If we're in a vehicle, someone is driving the truck, the person in the passenger seat is, you know, tossing baits out the window.
6: Kathy Nelson, National Rabies Management Coordinator for the USDA, says those baits are coated with fish meal to make them a tempting snack for raccoons, but your dog may want them as well. If they gobble down one or two, it's no big deal.
7: The only real concern we have is that sometimes if dogs find a whole bunch of baits and they zip through and eat 10 to 15 baits, they can sometimes have an upset stomach.
6: And with all those vaccine packets getting dropped out of the sky, have any humans gotten conked on the head?
7: To our knowledge, we've never, you know, actually struck an individual.
6: Take a pause. Jill Nato, Fox News.
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9: During his recent State of the Force address, War Secretary Pete Hegseth announced that the military is initiating a new four-star command focused on new technology known as the Autonomous Warfare Command.
10: Built to scale autonomous and robotic capabilities across the joint force in the fastest peacetime shift in modern military history.
9: Hegseth further explained the move is necessary because drones have changed
10: the assumptions that have governed warfare for decades.
9: In part by establishing
10: unrelenting pressure on an adversary on the battlefield.
9: And that the move was at least partially influenced by the lessons learned in Ukraine.
10: Not that one type of drone wins wars, but rather the need for a purpose-built system that maximizes the ability to adapt.
9: The secretary added the new command will not be temporary.
10: We need institutional knowledge and career paths for a new generation.
9: Kevin Uretsky, Fox News.
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1: 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And then Ralph Ellis joins us to talk about ice ages and breaking through on Coast to Coast. Beyond Belief, that's one of our television shows, and Tom's here to tell you how you can watch them.
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3: And welcome back, George Norrie, our final segment with Robert Zimmerman. Robert, how are these private space companies making money? The costs are enormous to launch rockets. How are they making their money back?
4: Well, for one thing, the costs have come way down because they're competitive and they've got to get the costs reasonable or they won't work. Investors don't want them to spend money like NASA does. They have to do it intelligently. That's for one thing, costs are down. Secondly, they have companies that want to put stuff in orbit to make money. And so they buy the product. This is for the rocket companies that we're talking about. And so there's money to be made. There's actually at the moment a shortage of rockets. This is, as I pointed out earlier in the show, this is going to change in the next year or so because there's lots of new rockets coming online. But there's a shortage right now, so therefore prices are higher than they should be, and they can make money from that. There is a great deal of companies making money in space doing a whole variety of things. As I mentioned, the recoverable capsules, pharmaceuticals. You launch a capsule for a very short period of time. You produce drugs that you can't do on Earth that you can sell immediately on Earth for profit. That'll pay for everything. There's enormous number of examples of that. The big thing is the data centers. Data centers, basically, we all want to be on our smartphones. We all want to use AI. And so that requires a lot of computer capacity. Well, to develop that computer capacity, you got to build data centers. Data centers on the ground, there's real estate problems, there's power problems, there's cooling problems. And so communities are becoming resistant to having data centers in their neighborhoods. You put them in space, all those problems go away. And that's one of the reasons there's been a push to put the data centers in orbit. You put them in orbit, then we can use our smartphones, we can use our desktop computers, we can use AI, and it won't be affecting the Earth, the environment on the Earth, and won't be affecting local communities. That's the logic. And there's money to be made, a lot of money to be made there, and people and these companies are making money on that.
3: Let's go to final calls with Robert Zimmerman, Gordon in Plant City, Florida. Hey, Gordy, go ahead.
5: George, Mr. Zimmerman, long time no see, George. The final countdown was excellent to go to another planet bumper music. Who's got that? Anyhow, with all due respect, Mr. Zimmerman, the astronauts only go to the moon, and they face huge cosmic radiation problems, okay? And now, I'm very scientific. If I told you my full name and the fact that my friend Glenn Rhodes has tentatively approved my solar flare paper to be published someplace or another for the EMP task force, you would know that I'm a very scientific person. I say tentatively because it's still under review, so I don't want to say more than what's going on. I'm very scientific, so I don't want to throw cold water on things. But look, going to Mars is like a death sentence, okay? And I just want to get your take on this. I mean, there's a lot of scientific things here on Earth. Then we could do something possible. If that person went to Mars, it would be the final countdown for him. It would be a one-way trip. I'm going to hang on the line in case you have any science questions. If you have questions, I have answers. I'm going to hang on for you.
4: Gordon, the bottom line is that I don't dispute any, and no one does dispute the technical difficulties of going to Mars. There's no question to that. I pointed out for the weightlessness issue is a problem. There's no doubt about this. Radiation is an issue. However, we already know several solutions to the radiation problem that could be incorporated into the building of interplanetary spaceships. For example, you have to have storage batteries on a ship. Storage batteries built into the walls of the ship actually act as shielding. Another solution that has been suggested is you got to bring water with you for your long mission. Well, water in the hull of a ship

0: 69 when we landed on the moon?
1: I was in my parents' house. I was, what is it? I was 16. It was like 2:30 in the morning in New York City. I was trying to convince my parents to stay up to watch. My father worked nights, so for him it was very, this is when he was asleep. He was having great difficulty. But I was there watching that television the moment it happened, George. I'm sure you were too.
0: I sure was, watching Walter Cronkite do his thing. Jeff in Indiana. Go ahead, Jeffrey. Jeff, you still with us? No. Nope. Jeff has departed us. Let's try Warren in Phoenix, west of the Rockies. Hi, Warren.
2: Hello, guys. I was born on July 20th, 1969.
0: I love that. That's great.
1: So you don't remember the moment then, Warren?
2: No, I don't. No, no. But George, thank you for taking over for Art Bell. He helped me get through a major depressive issue in my life. And now I lost my dad, and my mom is in hospice, and my sister has mental illness, and I thank you so much. If you think what you do doesn't matter, that's not the case, and I appreciate you so much.
0: Thank you.
2: You've helped me.
0: Thank you,
2: my friend. But my question, with AI or superintelligence, where do you think we'll be if we don't, you know, completely destroy the world, which, gosh, you know, 10, 20, everything's happening so fast now. In 10, 20, maybe 30 years or less, what's the major breakthrough that this technology is going to lead us? What will a, you know, is it robotics? It was, I mean, what, where are we going to be?
1: Warren, if you would ask someone in 1900, what would things be like in 1950, they would have had no way they could have predicted this. And so there's no way to predict how things will change. The one issue about AI that I always bring up is that it is a tool. But with any tool, one has to use wisdom on how you use it. And I think a lot of people are using AI poorly. And how it's being designed right now is not really particularly smart. In fact, I was just reading an article about, you know, you got to use it in the right manner. If you use it quickly for a quick summarization of simple question, you're not really learning anything. You're having limited information. It's spoon-fed to you, and you don't really gain anything from it. This is a danger. With kids, it's a very big danger because they won't really be learning. They'll be spoon-fed knowledge that they won't really absorb. So this is a risk. But with any tool, there's risks involved, and you just simply have to recognize the risks and use wisdom to try to figure out how to use the tool the best way possible. And that's where we stand right now, and that's the questions we have to really start asking. It's not going to destroy us, but how can we use it right and not wrong? And that's the question to ask.
0: Next up, Tim is with us in Canada. Hey, Timmy, go ahead.
3: Hey, George, this is Zimmerman. Good on you calling out NASA from the Artemis program, and they redesigned it after listening to you on Coast there, Mr. Zimmerman. That's pretty good. I wonder, China, you know, they invented the Acubus, the first computer, they invented gunpowder, and now those smart, smart people are on the back side of the moon, and I'm just wondering why. Are they there for some ancient technology or who knows? But why did they go there? Thanks.
1: Well, because they want to show that they can do great things. No one had landed anything on the far side of the moon until they did it. And nobody had brought samples back from the far side until they did it. And so they demonstrated they did it first. This is kind of like what the Soviet Union did when it put Sputnik up. This is a nice circling around to the opening of the show, George. I mean, it's no different than Elon Musk trying to do what he's doing. This is competition. Now, it's not competition between private companies. It's competition between nations. And the space race was competition between nations. And that's a good thing, too, especially in space, because that kind of competition isn't war. It's peaceful competition to achieve great things. And so I have no problem with the Chinese achieving these great things because it challenges us in the United States to raise our game to try to compete better. And that's really what was going on with what the Chinese did. They want to prove they're better than us. That forces us to try to prove we're better than them. And that's good. That's how freedom and competition works best.
0: Douglas in Nebraska. Go for it, Doug.
4: Yeah.

0: A lot of people don't like the direction society is going. Is it right for people to possess hundreds of billions of dollars and to eat up so much in resources and push public policy in the direction that will help them fulfill like their boyhood fantasies? It just doesn't seem right to me.
1: Let me cut in right away on this. Elon Musk has produced more millionaires than almost any government program in our lifetime. He has revitalized the entire South Texas region and made millions of people wealthy that they were poor before. So yes, he makes a lot of money. By the way, he lives like in his car. He isn't build big mansions and
2: he's
1: and
2: a genius, Robert. He's a genius, isn't he?
1: But what he does is produce wealth for lots of other people. And so one of the things when we're trying to raise money for the space program, people say we should spend this money on Earth. Well, the fact is that the money was always spent on Earth. It was spent by companies building rockets for NASA. Better that private enterprise does it. But when they do it, it's not going into Elon Musk's pocket entirely. In fact, almost none of it is, because he lives a very lower middle class life, basically, what he does. You know, he's got money to do what he wants, but his focus is building rockets. He spends his time doing his company.
2: That's the best way to go. Robert, thank you for being on the program. Robert Zimmerman, his website is all linked up at coasttocoastam.com.

for Michael Cosio, Tom Danheiser, Dan Galante, Sue Trikas, Lex Lonehood, Sean Latasur, Alec Fernandez, Tim Banal, Mary Berry, George Knapp, and Richard Serrett. I'm George Norrie, somewhere out there on Coast to Coast AM. We'll see you on our next edition. Until then, be safe, everyone.

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3: 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As you get in gear to buy a home, you'll need to save for more than just a down payment. Another major and often overlooked expense is closing costs, which are a collection of fees that come with funding a mortgage and finalizing a property sale. They include fees related to your home loan, like origination fees and any discount points, along with costs related to the real estate sale, like appraisal, title search, insurance, and attorney fees. You'll usually pay them on closing day when you sign your final loan documents. Closing costs typically range from 2 to 5% of your loan amount. Home buyers pay the majority of closing costs, but it is possible for home sellers to help with closing costs, though rare in a competitive market. However, in a slow...
4: Calling off the search, I'm Ted Lindner, Fox News. The Coast Guard says it's suspending their search for a medical transfer jet that went missing while traveling from Bermuda to Boston on Saturday morning. Fox's Max Gordon with the latest.
5: The medical transport jet was traveling from Bermuda to Boston on an active medevac operation when the FAA told the Coast Guard it had lost contact in the early morning hours on Saturday. Among the six people on board were four Canadians and two Bermudians. There's been an extensive search for the missing Gulfstream G-100. Several helicopters, fixed-wing aircraft, and ships have searched about 2,840 square miles of ocean.
4: Meantime, in Georgia, two people died in a

0: hail of gunfire on Sunday in the southern part of the state. Nearly three dozen were injured. It's all during a homecoming block party in Vienna. Dooley County Sheriff Craig Peavy naming the victims who were killed.
1: Quavion Jackson, age 21, of Cordial, Georgia, and McCaleb Jackson, age 23, of Hawkinsville, Georgia, died in the shooting. Their bodies will be taken to the GBI Medical Examiner's Office, where autopsies will be conducted.
0: Those injured range from 14 to 51 years old. Authorities say some of the victims were hit by vehicles. The head of Tennessee's prison system resigning after the state's failed lethal injection of convicted murderer Krista Pike left her hospitalized and on a ventilator.
2: There were bipartisan calls for this prison chief to step down, so now he's resigning, as this is Tennessee's second failed execution just this year. Pike's attorney says she is still alive, but on a ventilator, fighting for her life. Tennessee officials are announcing there will be an independent review into Pike's botched execution. The former U.S. attorney Ed Stanton will be conducting this. The governor's office saying the independent review will seek to determine if protocol was followed and consider whether additional recommendations are necessary.
0: And that is Fox's Madison Scarpino reporting. 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
0: The Supreme Court kicking off a new term this week with the high court set to hear cases covering gun rights, climate liability, and voting restrictions.
15: Cases on the Supreme Court's docket for the new term include a Second Amendment challenge to state bans on AR-15-style rifles, a case centering on whether states can require proof of citizenship when individuals register to vote using state forms under the National Voter Registration Act, and a case about whether cities and counties can sue oil companies for the impacts of climate change. The court will also decide the legality of the Trump administration's policy of detaining non-citizens apprehended within the U.S. without a bond hearing. The high court's new term runs through next June. Kristen Goodwin, Fox News.
0: 28 days to go now till the midterm elections. House Minority Leader Hakeem Jeffries telling reporters in a virtual meeting Democrats expect to make gains in states like Texas.
16: The political conditions in Texas are deteriorating for Republicans by the day and growing stronger and stronger for us, fueled by the fact that we are fielding tremendous candidates.
0: In his speeches to supporters in Texas and Oklahoma last week, the president promised the end of the war with Iran and a drop in oil prices after November. A U.S. Marine under arrest in Japan. He's suspected of killing a woman and stealing her belongings at an Okinawa hotel. Fox's Paul Stevens with more.
17: Police say 20-year-old Lance Corporal Devin Jacob Ballard was seen on surveillance video entering the Naminue Crystal Hotel with a woman early Saturday and then leaving alone. Ballard is suspected of killing 39-year-old Anna Yagi early Saturday at the hotel. She was pronounced dead at the scene after her body was found by a hotel worker. Police arrested Ballard Sunday in an Okinawa nightlife district. He denies the allegations. The U.S. military says it's cooperating with Japanese authorities. Paul Stevens, Fox News.
0: And I'm Ted Lindner. This is Fox News.
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3: From the heartland of America and the gateway to the West, good morning, good evening, wherever you may be, across the nation, around the world. I'm George Norrie, and this is Coast to Coast AM. Emerging artist bumper music for you for the first couple hours tonight, and later on tonight, we go into space with space historian Robert Zimmerman. Here's what's happening. Iran's top diplomat insisted that there would be no military solution to the United States' war against the Islamic Republic, with talks on ending the conflict apparently at an impasse. A campaign of heavy bombardment failed to bring a decisive close to the war launched by the U.S. and Israel in late February, and Washington, D.C. in recent weeks has dialed back military operations in favor of economic pressure. The main point of contention remains Iran's attempt to blockade the Strait of Hormuz, a vital conduit for Gulf oil and gas, where a UK maritime agency reported another tanker was struck by an unknown projectile. With more on today's activities, here's our Tom Danheiser.
4: Well, the U.S.-Iran war is escalating as U.S. President Donald Trump warns Tehran decision is imminent, saying it will be the easier way or the hard way. Meanwhile, Iran refuses to reopen the strategic Strait of Hormuz. Iran's top negotiator says the era of wasting time and dictating demands is over, and the United States must fulfill 7 conditions agreed on in the June Islamabad deal. Senior Trump administration officials met at Camp David on Friday to discuss the war with Iran and escalating conflict between the Iran-backed Houthi militia and the Saudi-backed Yemeni government army. President Trump said at a rally Friday night that if the U.S. were to end the war immediately, it would still take Iran years to rebuild the damage to its infrastructure. Meanwhile, the head of Yemen's government, Badi Rashad al-Amin, has announced the start of a military operation to retake the remaining territory held by the Houthis in the country. The Iran-backed Houthi forces launched a missile and drone attack targeting an Arami facility in Riyadh. Concurrently, the UK Maritime Trade Operations reported a crude oil tanker was attacked off the coast of Oman, marking the third ship targeted in the area in 2 days. George?
3: Tom will have reports all week long on the war in Iran. Mysterious underground corridors have been discovered at a site in Turkey believed to be the resting place to Noah's Ark. The discovery came after a U.S. expert, Dr. Khosro Bakard, a veteran scientist who previously worked for the Department of Defense, brought his high-tech subsurface scanner to the very famous formation in Turkey. We'll check into that. Could be an amazing story. The legendary illusionist Harry Houdini died exactly 100 years ago this month. In life, he went to great lengths to debunk mediums, but before he passed, he made a secret pact to send a coded message from beyond the grave. Fast forward to now. Scientists at the University of Arizona continue their work on the soul phone to communicate with the other side, and researchers like Dr. Gary Schwartz, who was Cheryl Jones's guest a few weeks ago, claim that Houdini himself is actively helping them build it. Here to tell us more is Sandra Champlain, the host of Shades of the Afterlife on the Paranormal Podcast Network. Hi, Sandra.
5: Hey, George. Hey, Tom. Well, the great Harry Houdini was passionate about exposing fraudulent mediums, but in his heart, he desperately wanted to know if the afterlife was real. So before his death, he promised his wife, Bess, he would try to reach her from beyond the grave using their secret code, which was Rosabelle Believe. Now, Rosabelle was their favorite song the wife used to sing in vaudeville. So after his death on Halloween 1926, Bess offered a $10,000 reward to anyone who could prove contact with her husband, but unfortunately, it never came to pass. So today, 100 years later, at the University of Arizona, Dr. Gary Schwartz and his team are rigorously testing the soul switch, part of the plans to someday have a soul phone that we can all use to communicate with our deceased loved ones. The switch uses highly sensitive quantum and optical technology, asks direct questions, and a spirit can actually interact with the equipment sensors to trigger a highly accurate yes or no response on a computer screen. Confirmed by independently tested mediums, Dr. Schwartz works with a group called post-material collaborators that he's nicknamed the A-Team. It consists of Albert Einstein, Apollo 14 astronaut Edgar Mitchell, musician

0: musician Michael Jackson, and yes, Harry Houdini. Now, stage two of the Soul Switch is currently in beta testing, which includes asking the A-team complex questions to prove their high-level consciousness. Anyone who's interested in finding out more, Dr. Schwartz just released a new book called The Soul Phone Experiments. So although Houdini may not have gotten his proof during his earthly life, he seems to be making a huge difference for mankind from the afterlife. Thank you, George.
1: Sandra, I love my departed ones, but I don't want any collect calls from the other side. How about that?
0: I'll be very expensive.
1: All right, thank you. Sandra Champlain, host of Shades of the Afterlife in the Paranormal Podcast Network. Well, we all know what's going on at the gasoline pumps. In a moment, we'll check in with David Bloom, author of Alcohol Can Be a Gas, to find out his thoughts on how long these prices are going to stay where they are. He's next on Coast to Coast AM. You probably remember the Venus flytrap, that strange little plant that snaps shut on insects. Now imagine that same plant turned into a supplement. That's Carnivora. I'm talking with the president of Carnivora, Deborah Alau. So how do you go from a plant to something people take daily?
2: That's a great question. Through extraction. We take the active compounds from the Venus flytrap and create a pure, undiluted extract available in both capsule and liquid form.
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1: Well, welcome back on a Sunday. George Norrie with you. This is Coast to Coast AM. David Bloom with us, pioneering alternative energy expert, ecological biologist, organic farmer, and author specializing in renewable fuels and sustainable agriculture. His decades of work include developing very innovative ecological systems, working with NASA, and creating and starring in a 10-part PBS series, Alcohol as Fuel. His book is Alcohol Can Be a Gas. And here he is back on Coast to Coast. Mr. Bloom, always a pleasure.
8: Oh, well, it's always great being on with you, George.
1: What's new with you?
8: Oh, my. There's so much going on. I mean, we're all talking about fuel at this point. I mean, that's what's going on. And there's a pattern to it. And, you know, we get a lot of headlines, but how do they hook up? So we've had discussions of our president wanting to make Canada the 51st state. He's gone to Greenland, and his son tried to start drilling an oil well on that island, on that mass. And then, of course, you know, we, you know, went to, made the point of snatching the leaders of Venezuela after claiming that they were importing cocaine to the U.S., even though the DEA said only 1% of cocaine came from Venezuela. So we have a lot of stuff going on, and what brings them all together?

0: the, you know, including Cuba in this, all these things, all these countries have one thing in common. They have oil that we would like, and that includes Iran. One of the rationale for going into Iran was that we wanted their oil. So looking at the oil from Canada, Greenland, Venezuela, Cuba, it all makes a pattern. And then you look at our strategic oil reserve that's been getting emptied right and left to where the salt caverns where that oil is stored are getting ready to collapse because somehow that oil is being sold to somebody and it's not in our reserve anymore. So we have a perfect storm of oil-related news. And with all those concerns, you have to wonder what the world is thinking about the availability of oil.
1: And all Iran had to do, though, David, was say, we're not going to enrich uranium, and they would have been out of the woods. Why didn't they do that?
0: You know, they did that, George. And the treaty that was put together by previous presidents, they were following all the guidelines that were agreed to. And they haven't enriched uranium beyond 60%. You know, to make a bomb, you have to get up to 90%. So, you know, it's a great scare tactic to say, oh, we have to invade Iran to stop them from getting the bomb. It's like we have to invade and take the leadership of Venezuela to stop cocaine from coming to America. We always have an excuse. And there's no rational excuse for our being in Iran other than, which has been severely, exhaustively proven, that we want their oil.
1: I got to tell you, though, David, I mean, there's no question Iran funds terrorism across this planet.
0: You bet. I totally agree with you, George. They fund Hezbollah, which is, you know, a lot of these groups, you know, you kind of think they're like freedom fighters, you know, in rags, don't have shoes on. It's not like that. Iran, you know, funds Hezbollah to the tune of over $1 billion a year. And the Houthis, they get $2 billion a year. They are incredibly well-equipped military organizations. So, yes, Iran is doing that, but look why. The Houthis, of course, can control the strait that is very much like Hormuz off of Yemen. And of course, you know, we've got, you know, there's the declared goal of Iran to get rid of Israel, which, you know, that's
1: a big problem.
0: It is a big problem that they think that they have the right to do that, you know. So they have armies, you know, for instance, Hamas in Palestine, Hezbollah in Lebanon above Israel. And so this is an outright, you know, determined government to attack one of our allies. And, you know, that's a war. And in a war, people get hurt.
1: Tommy tells me, David, out in Los Angeles, that he paid just $6 plus for gasoline. I'm paying about $4 in St. Louis. Why is it so high in one state and not the other?
0: Well, some of it is taxes. You know, in California, we have lots of taxes we put on, but it's expensive everywhere right now, George. You know, basically, you're looking at the price of fuel adding about $800 to a family's budget on average across the country. And in most cases, you know, more than half the population, if they get hit by an expense of $400 or more, they can't afford to handle it. We're talking about, you know, people in the United States having to choose between buying gas to go to work or having dinner. And it's not just here. I'm talking to people in New Zealand, I mean, in Australia, who are having the same problem, that to buy enough gas to go to work, because, you know, we don't live so close to our jobs, you know, we commute, et cetera. They're having the same problem with

0: not enough food to eat, and pay gas to get to work. This is something a lot of people who are listening to the show tonight are going, shaking their heads, going, oh my God, that's exactly my situation.
1: You're absolutely right, David. I was on Instagram a couple days ago looking at some of my kids' stuff, and up popped an ad for these little payday loans. And it said, we can get you $300 immediately. And I'm thinking to myself, $300 immediately? What's that going to do? But you're right. There are a lot of people out there that $300, that's a lot of money.
0: Well, it's all their savings. I mean, the average family in America, you know, the 50% of the families in America have less than $500 in the bank. Now, we're looking at $860, you know, the demand from the price of gasoline now. And so, you know, you're looking at people draining their bank account and then going to their credit cards and maxing them out just to be able to afford food and the cost of gasoline. And they'll have to pay it all back at high 21% interest someday. And who benefits from that?
1: Did that high squeak come from you? It didn't come from us.
0: No, I'm sorry. It was my phone, which, has this funny ring to
1: it. Yeah. I thought something was going on technically back there.
0: No. So the thing is, George, you know, the average person is just getting hammered right now with this whole oil situation. And it's driving up the prices of everything because energy is involved in every single product that's out there. So, you know, one of the things you and I talked about last time I was on was right at the start of the Iran war. And what we talked about was whether or not people would be able to afford the change in the price of gas with a war going on. And lo and behold, you know, it's happened. But the other thing that we talked about in that show was that I predicted, because it was right after the start of it, that we had a terrible possibility of Iran, instead of just fighting with the U.S., taking out all kinds of oil facilities around the Middle East. And I predicted that would happen. And yes, about 30 of those.
1: Shut that thing off, David, would you?
0: I just turned it off. My apologies, guys.
1: Live radio, folks. This is live radio.
0: Yeah. So anyway, the thing about what's going on in Iran at this point is that they have taken out about 20 to 30 U.S. military facilities and allied facilities around the Middle East. And what I projected at the time was that would be the start of it. But if they really felt threatened, they have enough missiles to take out all the oil refineries all around the Middle East with all of our allies. And if that happens, if you think gas is expensive now,
1: oh my
0: triple
1: God,
0: that.
1: Yeah.
0: Triple that.
1: What are the odds of regime change in Iran? Positive regime change?
0: Well, that's a hard question to answer because the U.S. has taken out at two different times, the majority of the leadership of that country by bombing, you know, precision bombing meetings that have 20, 30 people in them. But they seem to be decentralized enough where that's not affecting their going forward. So will we see a regime change in Iran? Don't count on it for quite a long time. It's not going to come from the population, because the government has been doing incredible amounts of repression of any resistance within Iran. So that's not going to happen. I'll tell you what, George, something happened just today, which is one of the things we do with our technological advancement is we try to look where there are missile batteries.

0: trees, like maybe on the back of a truck, or whatever, and we can focus on those and bomb them. But today, two missiles came up out of a tunnel, and I got to tell you, they are experts at dealing, digging tunnels all over the countries that surround it. So there was no way to predict these two missiles by looking at a normal launching station. So this is a new and devastating situation in Iran where we cannot predict where the missiles will originate, so we can't shoot them down.
1: They could have tunnels all over the place, right?
0: They do. Oh, they have extensive tunnels. I mean, what Hezbollah and Hamas do, these are, now remember, these are proxy armies paid for by Iran. They always, without fail, will dig a tunnel underneath a hospital, and they store their weapons there. So then, when Israel and the United States go to destroy the weapons, they're faced with how do we bomb a hospital and get good PR out of that? So it's the Iranians are working the media angle of this in a really clever way.
1: It's fascinating. David, how do people get your book, Alcohol Can Be a Gas?
0: Well, it's really simple. You can go on my website, Alcohol Can Be a Gas, or permaculture.com. And nowadays, the book is half the price of what it used to be because we are doing it electronically now instead of that 8-pound book that showed people exactly how to make their own fuel and save themselves a fortune. And that's as valid today as it's ever been.
1: That's
0: So
1: great.
0: we're
1: We'll be
0: looking.
1: back in my hold on for a second, David. We'll be back to chat more with you in a moment. Here's our first emerging artist for the night, Eric Knight from Los Angeles, California. The name of the song, Out of This World.
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4: This is Fox on Health. A recent study finds 2 in 5 college athletes may have considered suicide, and 9 in 10, nearly 86%, say the NCAA should require mental health services and suicide prevention for all athletes. The study surveyed about 78 student athletes across Division I, II, and III universities. Researchers at the University of Mississippi and Rutgers say these results show student athletes are telling us they're struggling and want resources to help. They say student athletes face unique problems, including navigating travel schedules, anxieties over losing scholarships or financial deals if they're injured or fail to perform, along with juggling expectations from coaches and fans. Legalized sports betting is added to that stress, researchers say, with 1 in 3 high-profile student athletes reporting they've received threats from gamblers. The findings were reported in the journal Behavioral Sciences. For more health news, go to foxnewshealth.com. I'm Lisa Brady.

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2: More Halloween events are popping up in your favorite game soon. For the first time in Pokemon Pocopia, players will get all new Pokemon to reintroduce into the Wasteland Island that Ditto is rebuilding from scratch, plus a new candy currency. I'm hoping to see a Poltergeist, a ghost Pokemon made out of matcha tea powder. And over in Bethesda's Fallout 76, the yearly event will once again center around diseased ghouls known in-game as the Scorched, who will spawn wearing Halloween costumes.
3: We have received numerous reports of
2: war. Look out for new spooky treat bags packed with ammo and mystery candy that give players stat boosts.
3: Are associated with a violent group paying homage to the serial killer known as the Pint-Sized Slasher.
2: Along with the ability to leave candy outside your player-built camp so others can stop by to trick-or-treat. Eamon Dignam, Fox News.
4: I'm Devin Kelly with your Fox True Crime Minute. Tennessee death row inmate Krista Pike survived the state's attempt to put her to death by lethal injection. Pike was scheduled to become the first woman executed in Tennessee in more than 200 years. The 50-year-old was sentenced to death for the 1995 murder of 19-year-old Colleen Slemmer. But the night of September 30th, 2026, the execution did not go as planned. Pike's attorneys say she received two doses of the lethal drug but remained alive. She was later taken by ambulance to an off-site medical facility. The Tennessee Department of Correction says it followed every step of the state's established execution protocol. Now, Tennessee Governor Bill Lee has paused all executions in the state for the rest of the year and ordered a third-party review to determine what went wrong. Pike's condition and what comes next in her case remain unclear. There's more on this story at foxnews.com or subscribe to the Fox True Crime Podcast. I'm Devin Kelly with your Fox True Crime Minute.
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5: During his recent State of the Force address, War Secretary Pete Hegseth announced that the military is initiating a new four-star command focused on new technology known as the Autonomous Warfare Command.
6: Built to scale autonomous and robotic capabilities across the joint force in the fastest peacetime shift in modern military history.
5: Hegseth further explained the move is necessary because drones have changed
6: the assumptions that have governed warfare for decades.
5: In part by establishing
6: unrelenting pressure on an adversary on the battlefield.
5: And that the move was at least partially influenced by the lessons learned in Ukraine.
6: Not that one type of drone wins wars, but rather the need for a purpose-built system that maximizes the ability to adapt.
5: The secretary added the new command will not be temporary.
6: We need institutional knowledge and career paths for a new generation.
5: Kevin Uretzky, Fox News.
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1: 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You heard Sandra Champlain in our news segment. 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
2: And welcome back, George Norrie, along with David Bloom. 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
6: Oh, well, sure. 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
2: Once the Strait of Hormuz officially opens up without any fear of retaliation and bombings, how soon do you think it'll take for the gasoline prices to come back down to a more manageable level?
6: Well,

0: I think that
1: if at all,
0: looking, that's the point. Looking at what's going on in fuel in the world today, I don't see them coming back down very much. What we're seeing around the world is demand of everything is going up as population goes up. So let's talk about farming, for instance, and fertilizer. You know, when farmers 10 years ago were farming, fertilizer was no big deal. I mean, it was like 5% of the cost of growing a crop. Today, it is 35% of the cost of growing a crop. Wow. This is a huge difference. And farmers in the Midwest can't afford it. And, you know, bankruptcies are triple what they've ever been before. So farmers are getting hammered by this. And, you know, I have a way of going about this, which is taking something that's an ecological problem and making it into something good. So if you flush a toilet between the Appalachians and the Rockies, that all goes downhill until it gets to the Mississippi. It runs out into the Gulf of Mexico, and all that nutrient is just sitting there waiting for something to use it. And what's using it is sargassum algae. The stuff that used to be in the Bermuda Triangle is now all over the Caribbean. And it absorbs all those nutrients and reproduces like crazy. So it's piling up on beaches all around the southern U.S., all the way across the ocean in Liberia, where they're asking me to do something about it. But it is wonderful stuff, because what it has is all the nutrients that have run off. It's absorbed them all. And now we can make alcohol with it. And when we make the alcohol by fermenting it, the liquids that is left over is beautiful fertilizer to use for growing crops. After all, those plants sucked up fertilizer. When we make alcohol and ferment it and distill off the alcohol, that's only from the sugars, the fertilizer is left over. So now we're looking at the alcohol plants we're talking about making fertilizer for Midwest farmers.
1: David, you were mentioning earlier about our strategic petroleum reserve. How long is it intended to last, generally?
0: Well, normally, it was first instituted by Jimmy Carter back a long time ago, because we had a big, crisis.
1: Arab oil embargo.
0: And so we were not supposed to ever be subjected to that again. So we went to huge salt caverns and started filling them up with enough oil so that if we ever had a cutoff again, we'd have our own supply to buffer, prices in America, so we wouldn't be subjected to the international price. So we've been draining our strategic reserve from 700 million barrels. We're already down to 230 million barrels, and no one really knows where this oil is being sold to. It's certainly not being used to keep our prices low. So, that there's a real question about what are the ethics of selling oil from our reserve to others when it's not being used to keep the price of our fuel reasonable. Now, this war in Iran shouldn't affect the price of gasoline in America at all, because America produces 95% of its oil itself. We have shale oil, we have all that stuff. So the law

0: outrageous amount for our gasoline, and there's no economic reason why we should be.
1: It's crazy times. You're doing some consulting with islands. Tell me about that.
0: Oh, well, that's a lot of fun. You know, I'm in the Caribbean right now talking to an island where they spend $1 billion a year importing food and $1 billion a year importing gasoline. So, you know, this is a backbreaker for their economy. We're going in and talking about how we, again, I was working with Sargassum here, where that's a free input. It piles up on the beaches, et cetera. So when we go ahead and make fertilizer and alcohol from it, we're also talking about getting food security on these islands. In other words, looking at their agriculture and making it basically self-sufficient so that they grow their own food and they don't have to import it from overseas. And this is, you know, my being an ecologist, but also an energy expert, here we are doing that kind of thing. But there's something else going on. I'm working with a town in Texas, and they are looking at huge electric bills to run their sewage treatment plant. And of course, they're treating the sewage like it's waste. And I look at it as it's a resource. So what we're talking about doing there, and we're working on the feasibility of it now, is instead of using electricity to stir a bunch of air up into the sewage to be able to dispose of it in a river, instead, we're going to put it in a methane digester, which eats up all that organic matter and makes natural gas, the same natural gas that we use for everything else. But the liquid that's left over goes into an engineered marsh, and the plants in the marsh make starch, which we can then make into alcohol to run all the city vehicles. And we're getting a lot of play with this because it makes so much sense.
1: Great idea.
0: The byproduct is perfectly good fertilizer from the leaves of the plants we grow in the marsh. We juice them, and we can send that right back out for fertilizer for farms.
1: David, throughout the country, citizens are upset over the data centers possibly popping up all over the place in their community. Is that justified?
0: Well, you know, they're big draw on electricity. And so the question is, how does that electricity get to these places? There's some really cool ways of making electricity now, and it gets back to alcohol again. So, you know, we've all heard about fuel cells, where you can put in something into the front end of the fuel cell, and out comes electricity. Well, you haven't seen much of that because it's really difficult to do with oil. But there's a very specific fuel cell, a direct ethanol fuel cell, where you go ahead and put in ethanol at one end and out comes electricity on the other end at 97% efficiency.
1: Wow.
0: Now, an internal combustion engine running a generator is only about 30% efficient, with a whole lot of the value of fuel going out as exhaust or waste heat, you know. And so this new technology, which is doesn't work with oil, but it does work with the nice, simple, straightforward, you know, substance that alcohol is works perfectly well. And so now, instead of massive battery banks to back up a data center, you can have tanks of alcohol as your battery. And then when you need power, you just run that alcohol through the fuel cell and have all the power you want. Now, this is a big deal because where I live in California, we had a gigantic lithium ion battery facility, the biggest in the world, to store electricity for, you know, downloading. And one of the batteries, which was about as big as a pickup truck, cracked open and lit on fire.
1: Wow.
0: And the entire facility exploded because lithium ion batteries, when they hit air, explode like a bomb. And so
1: that's why planes don't want them in their luggage compartments, right?
0: Absolutely. They're totally exposed. Now, we can make other

0: the kinds of batteries with some of the stuff that I'm working with. For instance, we get a lot of potassium out of that sargassum, you know. Now you can make a potassium ion battery, which is perfectly safe, non-toxic, and will not explode. So there are some good technologies on the way that integrate with alcohol production, with ecological designs, with surplus algae, and that these things are not science fiction. We can do them today.
1: If these data centers would go to the residents and say, we're putting in ethanol fuel cells, which will not drain on your electricity, would they be more acceptable to accept the data centers?
0: Well, I don't know all the impacts of data centers, but in terms of clean energy, yes, it would eliminate, say, the use of fuel oil burning or whatever these guys are doing to come up with the power for the data centers. But yes, it would be a clean alternative, and it could be locally produced. You know, basically, agriculture in the area can produce the crops that make the alcohol and the byproducts. I mean, really, our corn in the United States all goes to an alcohol plant first. The starch is pulled out of the corn, which is about two-thirds. It makes the alcohol. The protein and all that other stuff at the end goes to feed our animals, you know, our various livestock. So, you know, basically by pulling the starch out first, we end up with a better animal feed. And the corn ethanol plants in the Midwest are economic drivers for all kinds of industry in the area. So it's a good example of the ecological answer is the thing that really drives a thriving economy.
1: We'll take calls next hour with David Bloom. The lines are open, so jump aboard. David, Tom was telling me you have a personal request to put out. What is that?
0: Oh, well, you know, I work all over the world, George, you know, and I'm...
1: Yes, you do.
0: I'm leaving the farm and working as a consultant around the world, but I have some limitations because, you know, all this time I've worn out my kidneys. So
1: no way. You okay?
0: I'm okay. But, you know, at some point I'm going to need a kidney. And, you know, if people hear about someone who's on a deathbed but has their directive to, you know, donate their organs, I'd sure like to hear from them because I really want to keep doing this work for the next 20 years. And I would love it if somebody would want to help me do that.
1: So you need a donated kidney?
0: I do indeed.
1: Do we know what kind of match you need?
0: Oh, that's all figured out with the doctors. They test it and they know what it is. And luckily, I'm a common blood type, so that's not too difficult.
1: Well, hopefully one of our listeners, when they're to that point where they can donate one of two, if they're still kicking, of course, would do that. And if they're not, they would will it to you. And how do they get to you? Through your website?
0: That's right. Thank you.
1: You let us know how that progresses. How bad is your one kidney?
0: Oh, well, you know, I'll be able to keep going for a while, George, no doubt about it. But, you know, I'd like to be going for the next 20 years of hard work around the world.
1: Well, I got to tell you, David, of over 24 years of doing this program, it's the first time we've ever asked for a kidney. I hope we find you one, my friend.
0: Well, thank you so much, George.
1: Maybe we'll take one from Tom. What do you know?
0: I think Tom might object to that.
1: This is fantastic, though. The war in Iran, in your opinion, yes or no? Is it going to end soon?
0: I don't think so. I think Iran has dug in, and they are not going to back off. I think it was a bad idea for us to go in there. I mean, I have no love of the way Iran treats people at all, but I think we stuck our foot in there and now we're in the swamp and I don't think there's any way to win. I think we need to back out and take care of our own country.
1: All right, here's our next emerging artist, the Jeremy Guest Project from Waynesville, Georgia.

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0: For some, the little things, like enjoying desserts before dinner or sleeping in a little later, are what make them smile. 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
2: I know this is a show for 16 and up. Puppets can push the envelope. How much more can puppets get away with?
3: Well, puppets can get away with a whole lot. I mean, I used to call the show Puppet Up Uncensored, and then people were kind of expecting really dirty puppets, and that's not what it is. It's just that much of the show is improvised to audience suggestions, and they're making suggestions every few minutes. And just to make it more fun, they're allowed to suggest whatever they want. And we have to take their suggestions and integrate them into the scene. And that can get pretty adult.
2: But I also saw that there were some pieces that are included that your dad created.
3: It's really, really fun because these are pieces that my dad created in the late 50s and 60s. I mean, these are really, really old pieces. And there's no place that they're going to get performed again.
1: See puppetup.com for tour dates starting in the Northeast, then more locations next year. Ashley DeForest, Fox News.
4: 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They include fees related to your home loan, like origination fees and any discount points, along with costs related to the real estate sale, like appraisal, title search, insurance, and attorney fees. 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Closing costs typically range from 2 to 5% of your loan amount. Home buyers pay the majority of closing costs, but it is possible for home sellers to help with closing costs, though rare in a competitive market. However, in a slower market...
5: Death and injuries. I'm Deborah Valentine, Fox News. At least two people are dead and 35 injured after a shooting at a block party in Vienna, Georgia. Georgia Dooley County Sheriff Craig Peavy reads out the names of the deceased.
6: Quavion Jackson, age 21, of Cordial, Georgia, and McCaleb Jackson, age 23, of Hawkinsville, Georgia, died in the shooting. Their bodies will be taken to the GBI Medical Examiner's Office, where autopsies will be conducted.
5: One resident reacts in horror to the violence while speaking to Fox TV affiliate WAGA in Atlanta.
7: I can't believe that this is what my city has come to. This is what our city have come to. I grew up here walking these streets for years and never seen the likes of what I'm seeing right now.
5: Victims aged 14 to 51 years old. Authorities say some were hit by vehicles, but the majority suffered gunshot wounds. No arrests have been reported. Police are investigating a potential motive. After the terror alert at an airbase in England, the U.S. moves its bombers back to America. Fox's Jonathan Savage reports from London.
8: All B-1 bomber aircraft have now been withdrawn from RAF Fairford. The U.S. military hasn't given a reason, but it follows the major security alert at the airbase just over a week ago. Five men were arrested near the airbase after being seen acting suspiciously in the middle of the night.

0: Those five were released on bail. A UK-Iranian joint citizen has also since been arrested and bailed. The New York Times reports there had been new threats about an Iran-backed plot against RAF Fairford. Tehran has strongly denied any involvement in these events. In London, Jonathan Savage, Fox News.
1: Southern Command confirming a joint U.S. military task force executed a lethal kinetic strike in the Caribbean, 4 killed. 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
9: 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Extended its winning streak. 24th week at number one on the Billboard Hot 100. The song first topped the Hot 100 back in February, and it's been racking up records ever since. The latest 19 weeks at number one on Billboard's digital song sales chart. The longest run ever there, passing two BTS hits. One of the co-writers on that song, Miranda Lambert, sold out one-night-only performance opening at Nashville's newest concert venue, The Truth, is headed to Prime Video, Amazon Music, and Twitch to celebrate her new album, Crisco, out October 2nd. The special Songline Live broadcast premieres Wednesday, October 7th at 9 p.m. Eastern. The performance will be recorded live October 1st, giving fans who couldn't be in the room a chance to experience Lambert's performance of select Crisco tracks and catalog hits, accompanied by a 12-piece string section. 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
11: I'm Devin Kelly with your Fox True Crime Minute. Police in Dublin, California have arrested 76-year-olds Zhu Yong Zhang and Shili Chen for the fatal shooting of their son-in-law, Jonathan McKenzie. McKenzie, the 40-year-old director of engineering for New York Times Games, was gunned down on the afternoon of September 26th in the parking lot of the Dublin Sports Grounds. Nearby officers arrested the in-laws at the scene. The shooting occurred just 1 week before a scheduled court hearing in a bitter divorce and custody battle over McKenzie and his estranged wife's three young children. Court filings highlight a history of cross-allegations between the couple, including past child abuse charges against McKenzie and accusations from McKenzie of harassment by his in-laws. Both suspects face murder charges. 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I'm Devin Kelly with your Fox True Crime Minute.
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Who's ready to go? Who woke up in Venice yesterday and slept in Birmingham, Alabama? Yeah, back. Laura, Mississippi is back. Thank you. Dobson, North Carolina is back. And they say row.

0: your local 629, Pennsylvania. We're ready.
1: Get ready for a good time.
0: The Atlanta Braves are ready?
2: Really? Or is that the West Georgia Braves? They're not the Braves anymore, are they?
0: The Auburn offense, they say not ready. Speedy, Greg, and Adler are here.
3: Are you ready for a good time?
0: And the team did a tremendous job all last week as Sherry and I took 36 of you all over the world. And we were coming to you from the ship. So a lot of those stories you were able to get like the next day. But I haven't talked to you since we were in Croatia on Friday and Venice on Saturday and Sunday. So we'll talk about that a little bit. But we also have a lot of updates from the weekend. The crap run happened over the weekend. Speedy and Greg have an update from that. And I just want to say, Speedy, Greg Adler, it's good to see your faces again.
4: Yeah.
0: You are nothing but voices and headphones.
4: That's right. good sitting, to have you back.
0: Sitting on the ship. And you remember that one day I was checking in with you guys and you could barely hear me because of the cornhole tournament?
5: Yes.
0: That was going on. Everybody screaming and yelling.
6: Yes, that's what that was. That's right.
0: Well, first of all, so that's first of all, you guys are a tremendous team. I have had no issues whatsoever. Didn't worry about the show. The show, I know, I got great feedback. I listened to some of it on the way in today. So you guys did a great, great job on the times that the crews pulled me away from the show. So thank you. Wonderful, wonderful work. I love working with all three of you, and you really are a blessing. And talented guys. And then thanks to Oceana Cruise Line and all their gigantic staff for the work they did. Thanks to Robert and Mary Carey from Syndicated Solutions, putting together all of our travel plans, working with Oceana on that. And I can tell you, I'll update you on that as well. So I just want to say thanks to all of you because now while we were gone, so one thing you do have over the weekend that is new, there is a new Rick and Bubba's Greatest Hits and Radio Gold. And, of course, you have all the archives from last week and Best of Hours, so you got all that. But you do not have a new Strange Encounters. We'll try to do a new one this week. Great feedback on that ongoing podcast, even on the ship. So one guy, this very nice guy who listens to our show, we did some meet and greets during the week. So I did a little Q&A one night. And you know what he asked? He asked Adler that he wants you and I doing more Strange Encounters. He doesn't want a week to go by that we're not doing one.
6: Get that.
0: And I told him, I said, well, here's the thing, and he seemed to receive it. I said, we're not going to do one just for the sake of doing one. If we don't think we have anything,
4: right, yeah,
0: or people are making a big deal out of something, but we kind of researched it, and we're like, we're not going to go looking for something around every corner. But I did miss it, and I do look forward to doing a new one this week. So that'll be happening. And then, of course, the tour starts back this week. And that's going to be Huntsville on Friday night. And I couldn't be more excited about that. I was getting excited coming back on the plane thinking, I have really enjoyed the first 2 weeks of this tour. That's another opportunity to interact with so many of you, in the same room and get instant feedback and meet so many of you. So Huntsville, your Friday night. And we're going to give away tickets today. If you have a text ticket to our text line, 888, the number 6, Big Vox, 888-624-4869, we will draw out a winner. I don't know if we can do one every hour, but we'll try to do a winner every hour today, and then that's it. We got to get all that turned in, and Birmingham is not offering any giveaways because Birmingham is practically sold out. Now, there are still some tickets, but when you start taking

0: all the people that are sponsors and everything, and you start throwing those on top of the pile, I would expect that at any moment I would get a Ticketmaster update from Birmingham, no more tickets.
1: Yeah.
0: So, but Huntsville is the biggest room of the tour. So we got some room there for you to buy a ticket, use RBS 20, and to give some more away today. But after today, there'll be no more giveaways, and the final tickets will be for sale all the way up to showtime, which will be 7 o'clock Friday night, 6 o'clock doors open. If you have premium seats, you will hear from Ticketmaster probably Wednesday. You'll probably get your email telling you where to be and what time and all that. So, but let me start off by doing this. Adler, just pay attention with the cameras because I'm going to have a ceremony with Speedy.
2: What you got?
0: Here is the broadcast case.
1: Oh, my goodness.
2: But Speedy, the equipment's not in it.
0: Well, we'll talk about that.
2: It's
0: today.
2: A little light.
0: It's a little light. I did get the case back. Sadly, no equipment. No. I'll talk about
1: it. I can't wait to see how it's packed in there.
2: Oh, yeah.
0: You're not going to be. It wasn't as easy.
1: Why the headphones don't work?
0: There's a very good chance the headphones are shorted out, but they're in there. But anyway, here is the case.
1: It.
0: Speedy, if you have your scissors.
1: Okay. All right.
0: What
1: you got?
0: I even left the Oceana luggage tag on here for this to be taken to my room every day. Uh-huh. And make sure it's there. And you can officially cut that off.
1: Okay, you can take it off and you keep that.
0: Well, do I want that?
1: Yeah.
2: No,
1: cut it off.
2: Cut
1: it off.
2: You kidding me?
0: I just gave it to Speedy.
1: Wow.
0: Hey, that thing's been everywhere.
2: Man, if this thing could talk.
0: Let me tell you what will not surprise you in the least.
1: Golly.
0: We get that. I've gone through so many security checks with that and carried that everywhere. Overhead on the plane.
3: Yeah. I wish it'd
0: that
3: be
0: was
3: empty.
0: My carry-on, all that.
3: I wish it'd be empty.
2: You left your underwear in here.
0: Well,
3: doggone it.
4: That's for packing.
2: Good job, Rick.
0: Is that bad?
2: That's good, buddy.
0: Is that bad?
2: You did so
0: good.
2: My
3: headphones look like they may not recover.
2: I'm proud of you, man.
0: Is that bad? I thought that was pretty good.
2: No, it's not bad.
3: It's not bad. Maybe it'll work next year's cruise.
0: Okay.
2: It's not bad.
0: It's not great.
1: Pretty good.
0: Is that all right?
1: It's in there, bud.
0: Okay. Boy, it sure did. Hey, did it not work great?
1: Oh, yeah. It was fantastic.
0: God, I'm so proud of that equipment. Thank you, Tom. Thank you, Speedy.
2: Yeah.
0: Thank you, all the IT team there at Oceana.
1: And thank you, Elon Musk.
0: And thank you, Elon Musk, for Starlink.
1: Hey, it wasn't even a delay.
0: No.
1: Like, we didn't have to wait for you to talk. It was amazing.
2: And I'll be honest with you, too. I believe even SSI, Robert and Mary Carey, I think they were even surprised. Because they do their travel show from these ships a lot. And they're like, oh, you're going to have, it's going to be some latency and blah, blah, blah, and just be patient with it. And there never was.
0: As predicted, and I'll tell you when we come back, as predicted, I'll tell you about the life of this little case right here. Because Sherry said, by the way, your case looks like trouble.
2: Yeah.
0: She goes, it's not. It draws attention.
2: It does.
0: And I said, it does. Well, but I went through all that. We get down to the final hop home. Okay? And so we're sitting down, and I'm waiting on Sherry, and she's coming out of the bathroom. We're trying to go to our gate. And I get up and start walking. She goes, hey, you want to go back and get the broadcast stuff? I got up and left it sitting by my chair almost left it on the very last hop.
2: Let me tell you something. Security, there'd have been a call here.
0: Oh, man.
2: Somebody left us.
5: They didn't get a robot, had to go up there.
2: Why is Miami International shut down? Well,
0: yeah, if you were with us on the cruise, as you get home today, let me know. There's Michael from Texas. Michael, it was great to meet you and your mom.
2: Oh, cool. That's right.
0: Yeah.
2: That was he's called before, and they was here, too.
0: So had a great time with him.
2: I might have made that up, but I think so.
0: We'll be back.
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0: We're back. Thanks for being with us today, America. Back from a Oceania cruise that took us from Turkey to Greece, back to Turkey, to Montenegro, to Italy, to Croatia, and back to Italy. Right? I think so. Yeah.
1: Wow.
0: It was crazy.
1: It's a lot.
0: And then, so we'll talk about that more. 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

0: 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Don't try to do it by yourself. You need somebody who knows what they're doing. All right. So one thing I do want to say, because I'm seeing more on the text.
1: Mm-hmm.
0: Did you get back, Rick, with all of Larry's patches and challenge coins? And the answer is yes.
1: Oh,
0: but,
1: boy.
0: But understand, we rolled into Birmingham, even with everything on time. We rolled into Birmingham at 11. By the time you go get your luggage, go get your car, and then drive home, you know, you see midnight. You see midnight.
2: Right? Oh, yeah.
1: Right.
0: And so we just rolled our luggage inside the door and went to bed.
1: Okay.
0: So
1: yes. So is it home? Yes.
0: It's in the luggage. Sherry is completely in charge of the packing of the luggage. As you just saw the broadcast equipment, she won't let me do the packing.
1: Mm-hmm. So she did that?
0: She packed it.
1: Bless her heart.
0: She didn't pack the broadcast stuff I did.
1: Oh.
0: Yeah.
1: Okay.
0: Yeah. So, as you could probably see.
1: Okay. I was just wondering.
0: Yeah. But
1: you're saying patches are here. They're just not in studio, but they're here.
0: Michael from Texas brought me a zip bag. I mean, so I could put it all in it. And then you remember there's another listener that got Larry another patch from Montenegro.
1: Yeah.
0: So all that's in there. And there's challenge coins for everybody, too, here, including Larry. And I will bring those with me tomorrow if Speedy will remind me, and I won't forget it.
1: Okay.
3: Yeah, sometimes you just leave it, you know, leave your luggage packed up for a month sometimes.
1: Yeah.
3: Just because you're busy.
0: Right.
3: Or maybe just that's just me.
0: Stuff out
3: right. Yeah. Just live out of that.
0: Yeah, as a matter of fact, Adler, to start the tour back, went and found his bag from the last tour stop 2 weeks ago.
3: I did.
0: 3 weeks ago. So by the time we get to Friday, it's been 3 weeks.
3: Yes,
0: since we've done the show.
1: Yeah,
0: by the way,
1: sound check, a complete run through is going to be crucial.
0: Crucial.
1: It's going to be a fun day.
0: Crucial. It is. It's going to be a blast.
1: I was up there. What was it? When did I go, Greg? Last Thursday, maybe? Or I can't remember. I took Dad to the doctor.
0: Yeah.
1: Went right by the concert hall. I mean, right by it.
0: Right.
1: A little construction going on in that area.
0: Sure.
1: But
0: we'll
1: all get through that. You know, this is one of those things, and Les even mentioned it, our tour manager yesterday. When you get to not a standalone theater, but like a civic center,
0: a complex,
1: yeah. You're going to have multiple things going on in one night. It's just part of it. And I know the Havoc, the Huntsville hockey team, they play the night of the Huntsville tour on Friday night.
0: Yep.
1: And then there's other things going on. So, just give yourself time to get in there and get situated.
0: Yeah. Yeah. So, as Speedy said, so the VBC and Ticketmaster the Mark C. Smith Concert Hall, they just said what Speedy said. There's usually multiple events. We're in the concert hall, but they also have like a theater.
1: Mm-hmm.
0: They have, of course, an arena where the Havoc's going to be playing. So, you need to allow time, especially if you're coming to the meet and greet. Or you're just trying to make the beginning of the show, it's going to be kind of chaotic down in there a little bit when it comes to parking. They have plenty of parking. You're probably just going to, with a combination of construction, the Havoc playing, I think there's something going on with the theater too.
1: Yeah, there's a load in for an event or something going on.
0: So
1: it's just a lot happening. Yeah. And that area has, for years, that area in downtown Huntsville has been growing. So when you have growth, you have constraints.

0: construction and things happening. Yeah. And so can you believe where the Havoc played? That's where JC graduated college.
1: How about that?
0: Just where it was held.
1: Isn't that great? So just
0: that's where I barked.
1: Yeah, right. That's right. Just be aware of that and plan accordingly, you know.
0: Yeah.
1: And it's better to be inside sitting down in your seat early than to be pushing making the show. So and if you're late to the meet and greet, boy, really gonna throw everything off. Okay, so
0: you have to slide in.
1: Right. So just plan accordingly. So one of the things that I will say, and this is a shocker, other than just the process for all of us, I can't believe this to be true, what I'm about to say in this microphone. So on the way to the actual cruise, we had to fly from Birmingham to Philadelphia, Philadelphia to London, London to Turkey. On the way back, we had to fly from Italy, from Trieste, Italy, to Rome, Italy, to Miami, to Birmingham.
0: So you didn't have to go through London on the way home?
1: No.
0: Oh, that was big.
1: Thank you, Lord.
0: Yeah.
1: But I can tell you that I did not have one flight that was late. Not one.
2: Wow. That's crazy.
1: My luggage always came off, every bit of it.
3: So they can still do it.
1: They can do it.
3: Yeah.
0: So congratulations
1: right,
0: on that.
1: So I will say I don't have anything to say other than it's just hard. I mean, traveling. And look, I know I'm super sensitive to it. Some people love the chaos of traveling. I do not. You know, I like when I get there and, you know, and Sherry worked, Speedy, at your instruction.
0: Mm-hmm.
1: She would not let me in Croatia looking at a waterfall start thinking about, you know, we're going to have to get to Trieste. She said, no.
0: Yeah.
1: Do not start the journey home yet.
0: Please enjoy it.
1: You're in the national park looking at a waterfall. Just look at it.
0: Yeah.
1: You know, and have a cup of coffee over here at the guy. Go get a little espresso from the Croatian guy over there. Didn't know what country I was in.
3: One of them.
1: And Montenegro, Croatia, very confusing. I don't really know what they are. I don't know what they are.
2: Yeah. But look, they're close to each other.
0: Well, here's what it is. It goes back to the playing days. We hate the fear of losing more than we enjoy the celebration of winning.
1: Right.
0: And so you were winning, but you were so worried about losing that you could hardly enjoy the winning. Yeah. You know, and so you have to sometimes just be slapped and go, no. Right now, just enjoy this.
1: Don't forget, too, that what had to happen, which did not do great on the front end, but did great on the back end, I also have to find a representative who then takes me to who's picking us up, who then has to get us to the airport. Oh, okay, and it's one thing to go to the airport from a hotel.
0: Mm-hmm.
1: Try going to the you're going to the airport to go home to start the process. And you're sitting in a hotel, and out the front door is a pier, and you're waiting on a boat to pick you up to take you to a driver who then takes you to the airport. So at one point, you're sitting there waiting on a boat because you're in Venice.
2: Right.
1: And the taxi's a boat. A
2: lot of water.
1: I mean, wow.
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2: Take a pause.
3: From Maine to Alabama, the feds are dropping packets of raccoon rabies vaccine this fall. Raccoons are a top carrier of rabies, so the vaccines, also known as bait, are being dropped by planes, helicopters, and trucks.
4: If we're in a vehicle, someone is driving the truck, the person in the passenger seat is, you know, tossing baits out the window.
3: Kathy Nelson, National Rabies Management Coordinator for the USDA, says those baits are coated with fish meal to make them a tempting snack for raccoons, but your dog may want them as well. If they gobble down one or two, it's no big deal.
4: The only real concern we have is that sometimes if dogs find a whole bunch of baits and they zip through and eat 10 to 15 baits, they can sometimes have an upset stomach.
3: And with all those vaccine packets getting dropped out of the sky, have any humans gotten conked on the head?
4: To our knowledge, we've never, you know, actually struck an individual.
3: Take a pause. Jill Nato, Fox News.
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6: The world remembers Steve Jobs today. It's been 15 years since Apple founder and all-around avatar for stylish tech, Steve Jobs, died following complications from cancer. He, along with his business partner, Steve Wozniak, gave the world the Apple Computer Company, now just called Apple. The story is that Jobs thought the name Apple was fun and not intimidating, and that was necessary to sell personal computers to people in the 1980s, at a time when people found them to be scary, difficult, and utilitarian. Jobs insisted technology needed to be approachable and usable, and even become something one showed off if they owned. After being ousted, his return to Apple came at a time when the world began embracing the internet and mobile devices, streamable media, and a desire to use tech to better their lives away from work or school. Jobs was just 56 when he died. With Fox on Tech, I'm Eben Brown, Fox News.
7: I'm Ashley Dvorkin with a Fox Celebrity Profile with Paradise star Sarah Shahi, who I caught up with at the Emmys.
8: We wrapped just a couple weeks ago, and so I haven't seen these guys in a good minute, but to be, you know, the cast was so close. They're such lovely people. Going to work was a true joy. It was a pleasure, but it's nice to be able to reconnect with everybody.
7: She shared what shows she's been tuning into.
8: Right now, what I can't get enough of, Let's Marry Harry. Okay, that and Widow's Bay. Those are the two shows that I love.
7: She also gave us a little scoop on what's coming up on the third and final season in Paradise.
8: I do believe it is the most ambitious of the three seasons. It is a complete departure from season two, which was a complete departure from season one. And in terms of Gabriella and what I got to do this past season, I will say this, it's a very different light that we see her in. And sometimes the people who are doing the healing need the most amount of help.
7: Ashley Dvorkin, Fox News.
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11: Yeah, pick that up. Go if you don't have it already, and get ready to sing along with the world's greatest garage band Friday night in Huntsville. So can we give you a little tour hack here? People are sending things out right now. Lot K is the easiest to park in. Hey, I'm doing the construction across from the concert hall. I'm here. What I would do if I were you, and you were trying to plan your trip to the show Friday night. We have two Facebook pages. One is like our page we have with Blaze Media, which you can get off our website. And then, of course, Big Head Chuck runs the Rick Burgess Show fan club site. Facebook page. I would go there and kind of interact. You know, of course, some of it will happen with calls and stuff on the show this week. Listen to the show. Check those out. And, you know, people in the audience, especially those that live in Huntsville, they're going to really help you on, hey, do this, don't do that. Just like right now, somebody said Lot K, that's a great place to park. Find out all that, and that way you just smooth sailing as you get there on Friday night. Also from Tennessee, Rick, what time, Birmingham time, Did your journey start back home from Venice? Okay. So y'all ready to get the calculators out? So my flight left Trieste. I'm sure I'm not saying that right. Italy.
2: That's close enough.
11: At 11:15 a.m. local time, which would have been, I think, in Trieste, 7 hours ahead of y'all. So that would have been 4, right? So 4:15.
0: Mm-hmm.
11: So at 4:15 a.m. our time, we climbed on the first plane. The plane started taxiing away, okay? We landed in Birmingham, Alabama at 11 p.m. last night. So that's 4:15 to 4:15 is 12 hours. And then 4:15 to 11 is almost another 7. So 19 hours of flying.
0: Wow.
11: And let me tell you, as those of you that have done it, you all know, these timelines.
0: It's crazy.
11: And they would put, you know how you pull my flight up? And I was sitting there looking at my flight, and it was telling me the time it was where we left and the time it was where we were going. And really, it was so mind-boggling, I decided to turn it off.
0: Yeah.
11: I mean, I can't think like that.
2: No.
11: You know,
2: you can't put your brain.
11: And so
2: that.
11: In my mind, when I went to bed a few minutes ago, I was, I just had to get in the mindset that I've come back from a flight at 11 o'clock in Birmingham.
2: And anything before that doesn't matter.
11: And before that doesn't matter.
0: Yeah.
11: I got to go right back. I just go to sleep like I'm having a late night, like we have. Adler, my goodness, I probably still slept more than Adler.
2: Yeah.
11: You know, yeah. I mean, with your kids, you know, waking you up every night. That's one thing that made me come on in. I thought, well, Adler has this every night.
2: Nothing to it.
11: And plus, I think, you know, I can do a good catch-up day today.
0: Yeah, that'd be good.
11: Even though science shows us you can't catch up, but you know what I mean.
12: You're going to sleep so good tonight.
11: Oh, yeah.
12: And how good did your bed feel last night?
11: So very good.
12: Oh, just amazing.
2: Lisa brought that up. She goes, I bet they're going to be so glad they're home.
11: And look, it's wonderful. I will say being on – I've never been on a luxury cruise line before. That was my first time. It is night and day from a lot of your cruise lines. And even the smallest room is like double the size of the room that like Sherry and I were in on our honeymoon.
0: Yeah.
11: You know, and stuff like that. And they have, you know, you've got a good view and the beds actually are quite comfortable, but it's just not the same because everything's
0: Same as your house.
11: Well, and look, let's face it. When you're on a cruise, it's wonderful and they do give you a lot of time where you're just doing your own thing, but you're now living your life with, and I think Oceana, and I know different cruise lines have different size ships. This new one, I believe, is 650 cabins. Okay, so you're sharing, and that's actually small in the cruise. That's not, you know, like the others. There's some that have, you know, double that. But you're still living your life where they go, in general, this is what's happening. So, you know, they got to clean these cabins every day. They got to make announcements about what's going on every day. Mm-hmm. So it's not like being home. Because at home, the quietness of home is just a whole different world.
0: Yeah.
11: And
0: these cruises and these, you know, excursion people and everything, to them, it's, you know, it's their job. So I was just thinking, you know, so they brought y'all back and then they just start out and do it all over
2: again. Here comes another bunch.
0: And somebody else says they've been planning for it and they expect this wonderful. Just do it again.
11: Well, and if you
0: could, it's kind of what they do.
11: Yeah, if you've ever gotten on and off a ship, that's quite an operation. I don't know how they do it. I mean, it's amazing. And think about this: then you let people get off the ship and go into these countries, and then you try to get them all back.
2: Get them all back.
11: Yeah. I mean, it's,
2: sometimes you don't.
11: Right.
0: Right.
11: And which ones you need your passport for, and which ones you just need your room key for. By the way, the room key is crucial. You better care of that. Hey, they really love that, don't they? They love that room key. That room
2: Where's
11: key
2: your room key?
11: Hey, that room key is your identification on that ship the whole time.
2: Yes.
11: Somebody said, did Brody even know y'all left Birmingham? This is my son.
2: He's just now hearing
11: that claims that nobody tells him anything. Let me tell you, he had Sherry and I laughing so hard last night at one of the airports we were in. So Sherry's been posting all these pictures, and if you follow us on social media, there's some great pictures out there, and there's been some updates from Venice if you haven't seen that. So, and we'll talk about that later. But all of a sudden, Sherry's sending all these just you can't even believe what you're seeing, the beauty of this world, okay, and beautiful places, and all of a sudden, out of nowhere, with no warning, which made it great. Brody sends a picture of the Econo Lodge in Vestavia where he lives. He goes, "Yep, seeing some pretty cool things ourselves."
2: Yeah, that's funny.
11: We're showing that ship. We're showing Venice. The

0: news. We're
1: Here's
0: showing,
1: my location.
0: We're showing
1: check.
0: Our hotel in Venice. He puts up the Econo Lodge right outside of Birmingham. And so it's I did miss the MyPillow. That's 100% Tennessee.
2: You didn't want to drag it around.
0: Well, you can't. Yeah, there's just no room. I mean, Sherry, wow. There was just one suitcase. That thing looked like a tank. Let me tell you, on our last, not last flight home, but the first place we started, sweet lady, she wasn't mad about it at all, but buddy, she got out a sticker and put heavy on it.
2: Heavy. That's heavy.
3: Mm-hmm.
0: Because Sherry had them underweight going because she can put them on the scales and all that. But once you've been in a week unpacking and you got dirty clothes, you got stuff you didn't wear.
3: Stuff you bought.
0: Yeah, and now you...
2: them
0: now
2: shorts that you had didn't take up much room.
3: Oh, yeah, did they make them back?
2: They didn't. Didn't take up much room at all.
0: Let me tell you, my shorts.
3: If they don't make a debut at the tour, I'm going to be mad. You walk out with them on.
0: Let me tell you, everybody's saying if you don't come out with them shorts on.
3: Yeah, but that front row, they'll never be the same looking up at that.
0: I want people to hear the show. I don't want people, you know, staring at my legs, me causing women to stumble. You know, I don't
1: want to be a stumbling.
0: I don't want to be a distraction. You know, I don't want distractions from the show. So, yeah, but I'll tell you one thing. I took some heat on them shorts. I mean, some heat.
3: Hey.
0: Funny.
2: Yeah, it's funny.
3: Yeah.
0: Very funny. And with the broadcast stuff, weird. I will say this now that I'm home, I can say it. You can't say it during the trip.
3: Mm-mm.
0: Did you know that I was only asked to open it one time? It went through the scanner. Everywhere. I mean, countries, local didn't surprise me because what surprised me is that it's going through scanners all over the world and
2: that's funny.
0: And nobody, and the only guy that asked me to open it, I think he was just curious. He didn't seem
2: like
0: he didn't because
3: they can see through it all now.
0: Let me tell you something. I don't want to spook any of you, but those of you out there that if you've never traveled internationally, let me just be straight up with you. It's very confusing, especially when you're entering a country. When you enter, like, say you're coming back into America, okay? And we talked about this a little bit. I want to update you on something.
3: Mm-hmm.
0: If you're not paying attention to what they're telling you to do, you can get in a real bind because you've got to get off. You've got to go through with your passport once. Then you got to go get your luggage, and you're not home yet. You still have another connection to get home. Take it off, go through another area where they take it back from you again, put it on another belt. Then your passport, now you're going through customs. So there's a passport, take your luggage, we're checking it again. Oh, we're checking everything you got again before you get to go into your connections.
3: Hmm.
0: And if you don't pay attention, you miss one of those steps, you're in a bind.
3: Mm.
0: Because if you didn't go get your luggage because you think it's ticketed all the way home, you're going to get home and it ain't going to be
3: that's
0: there.
3: That's what J.C. and Colson, that's where they messed up. Well, they were like, we didn't go get our luggage.
0: Right. But you got to listen. There's a lot going on with all that.
3: Yeah.
0: Now more than ever. So at the very end, I mean, no, getting on the plane in Rome, okay, they made us, for some reason, we had to show our passport again to get on. And then there was a second, like you're trying to get on the plane, two more people stop you again and want to see your carry-on again. Now, that carry-on's already come through several times. And that guy, but he made Sherry take everything out of her backpack, too.
3: Oh, wow.
0: So he just looked at me and he goes, open that for me. And I thought, here it is.
3: This is the time.
0: Here it is. And he got the little bomb stuff and he kind of went all over it and then finally, he was like, what is this? And I said, it's broadcast equipment. He's, And for a minute, I think he was kind of interested. I think he kind of wanted to look at it for a minute.
2: What is that?
4: What's in the name of your podcast?
0: And then coming into Miami was weird because they weren't asking for our carry-on. They were just passporting us again. Our carry-on already come through scanners, no problem. Our luggage had been taken off, scanned again, put back on. But then all of a sudden, out of nowhere, the guy, you know, they take a picture of your face now. And, you know, boop. And he goes, all right. And also he goes, what is that? And I'm like, excuse me.
3: Oh, no.
0: What is that? And I said, this? It's my carry-on. I know that. What is it? It's broadcast equipment. He goes, okay. And that was it.
3: Really?
0: So it really didn't cause as much alarm as we were afraid it would.
2: Yeah.
0: But then there's a side of me that goes, but shouldn't it? Should it have been?
3: Yeah, you're right, right.
0: Was it the headphones that kept putting it through? Because they would look at it and they'd send it through.
3: Did he question how you repacked everything? How did you repack it?
0: That's a look a little bit messier.
1: You're going to have

0: tengo como 20.
1: Oh, no.
2: Oh, but they're cute.
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1: Let me tell you some folks that are going for sure on Friday. It was Friday. The guys drew out a winner. Kerry Barker's going. Got four tickets because Kerry texts the word ticket to our text line. And just moments ago, we're going to give away tickets almost, if we don't get in every hour, at least four pairs today. And Chase Henson just got a four pack of tickets. And is going to the show Friday night as well. Today will be the end of all the giveaways. So FYI on that. So if you haven't texted the word, go ahead because Speedy's literally drawing them out every hour. And we will be done with the giveaways at the end of the live show today. So Chase, Kerry, join all the others that have won four packs of tickets. We'll see you Friday night for the show. So is the big story because, you know, the way where I was living, we were 7 and 8 hours ahead of you based on where we were. So by the time college football scores are coming in, we're asleep.
2: Yeah.
1: You know, there was one guy on the tour that tried to go in there and he thought he could watch the games like at 3 a.m, you know, on his TV. Yeah. We never could find him, but right. I was asleep then. I didn't try that. But so I'm, you know, the scores are still kind of trickling to me, but I guess in college football, you know, college pro, the big story that I didn't expect, I know Missouri's good, but I didn't expect them to hammer Florida.
2: They did.
1: And they hammered them.
2: They did.
1: Because we all started getting on the Florida train.
2: Mm-hmm.
1: I mean, we were chomping. We were all saying, hey, yeah, they might be the premier of the conference this year. And then Missouri just spanks them.
3: Yeah.
1: I didn't see any game, so I can't comment on how it went.
3: I was very surprised.
1: But I did see Sumrall saying basically, which he's 100% right, especially in that conference, if you start thinking too high of yourself, you'll get humbled real quick.
2: You sure will.
1: And so that was a surprise.
2: And I thought the Missouri head coach, I'm sorry, I forget his name. I apologize to all of you.
3: Dink? Mm-hmm. Was it Dink? Was it?
2: I don't know. That's why I didn't attempt it.
3: Something like that.
2: But he said, what everybody's got under.
4: Drinkwitz. Elijah Drinkwitz.
1: That's a tough one, Greg. That's nobody. Tough.
2: Missouri's head coach, is that?
3: Yeah.
4: The head football coach, Elijah Drinkwitz.
3: Drinkwitz, yeah.
2: Okay. Anyway, I didn't think that was it.
1: I know but, that doesn't sound right.
4: Elijah. I've never heard.
3: I don't
4: heard,
3: know if it's
4: I've heard
3: I didn't
4: Elijah.
3: Know his name Elijah.
4: He's Elijah Drinkwitz.
2: Yeah. My bad.
1: Okay.
2: Anyway, he said what everybody's got to understand is every game, every week has a personality of its own. Everybody tries to go, oh, this is your season. What? When you're in the SEC, every week is like its own little monster, you know, and you have to. You have to play that week, and because it's not like that week carries on into this week. It's a totally different week for the following. You know what I mean? I thought he put it together because everybody was predicting this, that, and the other. But this stands alone as its own little week, because I think as fans we just look at the whole season. But from a head coach standpoint, he was like, no, it's got its own personality. It's own struggles. Its own matchups. Its own its own problems.
1: You never get to relax.
2: No,
1: unless you get a little cupcake in there somewhere. But and so anyway, the looking at it right now, of course, we'll probably hear from Dickie today.
2: Oh well, College Game Day has announced they'll be in T-Town this weekend.
1: We'll
2: for,
1: probably
2: Alabama hosting Georgia,
3: but that's a big one. And we're gonna see what they got now.
2: Yeah,
3: both of them.
1: Yeah, I bet he's got a little something for you today, Speedy.
2: He probably does. He probably does. Mm-hmm. They rolled into Starkville and made us like it.
4: Hey, interesting stat that I saw after 33 games, both Saban and Kalen DeBoer have the same record. How about that?
1: Well,
3: What? Well, now say that again.
1: But every time somebody says that, I have to remind everybody what Kalen DeBoer inherited from Saban.
4: Nope. He's the next Saban.
1: And what Saban inherited from whoever.

0: the coach was in Shula.
1: Yeah, and turned it around and won the championship 3 years.
2: Yeah.
3: Hey,
2: a little different.
3: Hey.
0: Was it two?
1: Was it two or three?
0: He had them turned around in two, and they may have won it in three. Yeah.
1: Yeah, the first year they didn't do very good. Then I think they turned it around, played for the SEC championship, and may have got beat in the championship game, and then won the whole thing the next year. Big difference.
3: After 33 games at Alabama, Kalen DeBoer is 25-8, and Nick Saban was also 25-8.
0: But
3: Saban who is what I'm saying.
0: Right. Yeah. Well, yeah. I will say this.
1: And again,
0: to DeBoer's.
1: Saban inherited a bad team.
0: But you can't compare errors because Saban also didn't coach in college pro.
1: Yeah,
0: he did late, but I mean, Kalen DeBoer is in a world that is
3: much different sport.
0: That's completely upside down.
1: You know, I meant to write some of them down, but some of the stats that we come up with to make certain wins interesting, and you know, this is in the last 26 years, nobody's won by 14 in this quarter. At that,
0: you're
1: they
0: right.
1: They come up with
0: you're
1: the
0: right.
1: and they say them, and I'm like,
0: yeah.
1: They do it constantly. Pay attention. I'm going to start writing them down.
2: Right.
1: They'll come up with a stat that you're going, well, who cares?
0: Right now, it looks like they're going to get up to the line. They're going to look about 3rd and 14. Well, a little interesting fact I like to tell you, Rick, is, you know, if you look at 3rd and 18s, in the last decade, so-and-so is the most successful 3rd and 18 coach has ever been. And there's a chance right now if they convert this, he'll be tied with it.
1: You know, and I think I'm probably going to miss something that is interesting because the minute they start, I just tune out. I go, here's some stupid stat. First of all, nobody can check it and go, well, you made that up.
0: Here we go.
2: Yeah. Speaking of Saban, the six-part documentary called Saban comes out Thursday.
3: Yes.
0: Oh, yeah.
3: Yes.
0: Cannot
2: wait.
0: Even though Adler's not impressed. I can't wait.
1: Yeah. But I bet you're the one that knows about Dick Hale. You're going to hear from him today.
2: Yeah.
1: Because remember.
2: I thought I might get something from him, but he's been quiet. I don't know what's going on.
1: Nat wrote Todd Willie?
0: So, yeah. Okay.
2: Bobby just went out. He probably ate so good in Starkville. He's just
1: saying.
2: Like, you know what?
0: And if I'm predicting right, the Nat Myers of the world, this is where they start believing again. And they act like they didn't say things they've already said.
2: Yeah.
0: You know,
1: a lot of that.
2: Yeah. A lot of stories we didn't get to, but those are the biggies there.
0: Yeah, we'll continue when we come back. It's top of the hour. If you miss any of the show, remember the archive's available for you every day on YouTube and podcast.
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5: A decisive decision, CJ Pop of Fox News. The U.S. military moving fast to protect its equipment in the U.K. that was targeted on September 27th. Fox's Marion Rafferty has more.
6: The U.S. Air Force is removing all of its bombers stationed at RAF Fairford in England. The decision was made following an investigation into a planned terrorist attack at the military base. Several people suspected of involvement in the alleged Iranian plot have been arrested and released on bail. The base has been used by U.S. military bombers during the war with Iran. The Defense Department says they will return to their home stations.
5: Israel observing a national memorial day as we approach the 3-year anniversary of October 7th, the Hamas terror attack left some 1,200 dead, 251 taken as hostages to Gaza. Israeli flags at the Knesset Plaza were lowered to half-staff. Fox's Trey Inks in Tel Aviv has the latest on last week's terror attack in the skies.
7: Israeli media reports that the flight manifest was actually given to the transportation ministry here in Israel before it took off from Dubai. An indication that the Israelis may have been able to vet both the crew and passengers of this flight before it took off. And we know the Israelis have a rule in place. Pilots from around the world are not allowed to land here in Israel if they have nationality from a country that does not have normalized ties with Israel. And this pilot, according to reports, had Omani citizenship. There is an overhaul right now of the system, we are told, and they are trying to ensure that an incident like this can't happen in the future.
5: Fox's Trey Inks in Tel Aviv. The highest court in the nation kicks off a new term this morning. The Supreme Court will hear cases on climate change, religious rights, and immigration. Nobel Prize Week kicks off in Stockholm, Sweden. The Nobel Prize in Medicine goes to Karl Deisseroff, Peter Higeman, and George Nagel for their research into brain activity. 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
4: 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According to the Enterprise Police Department, officers are searching for a 17-year-old male reported as a runaway. Police have identified the teen as David Carlos Bacon. The missing person alert was issued Sunday. According to the alert, Bacon was last seen in the 300 block of North Rawl Street in Enterprise. Police said he was seen wearing black and gray shorts and a white t-shirt. Bacon is 5 feet 6 inches tall and about 140 pounds with brown hair and blue eyes. Anyone with information about his whereabouts is asked to contact the Enterprise Police Department. Also, Enterprise Police are investigating a shooting from Friday morning at the Liberty Gas Station on Rooker Boulevard. Police say a man was shot in the shoulder. He's expected to recover. The suspect fled on foot, prompting a police pursuit. Officers later found the suspect dead from an apparent self-inflicted gunshot wound. Police say there is no danger to the public. And that's a look at your latest headlines. For more news, visit WiregrassDailyNews.com or our Facebook page, Wiregrass Daily News.
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10: I'm Devin Kelly with your Fox True Crime Minute. Police in Dublin, California have arrested 76-year-olds Zhu Yong Zhang and Shili Chen for the fatal shooting of their son-in-law, Jonathan McKenzie. McKenzie, the 40-year-old director of engineering for New York Times Games, was gunned down on the afternoon of September 26th in the parking lot of the Dublin Sports Grounds. Nearby officers arrested the in-laws at the scene. The shooting occurred just 1 week before a scheduled court hearing in a bitter divorce and custody battle over McKenzie and his estranged wife's 3 young children. Court filings highlight a history of cross allegations between the couple, including past child abuse charges against McKenzie and accusations from McKenzie of harassment by his in-laws. Both suspects face murder charges. 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I'm Devin Kelly with your Fox True Crime Minute.
11: Geneva and Houston County, as well as the Florida Panhandle and Southwest Georgia, remain under a flood watch here today. Good chance for showers and storms in the forecast, with highs today reaching 76. Early shower chance tonight, and then it will turn partly cloudy, 65, 78 tomorrow, with a slight chance of showers. Sunny skies takes over from midweek, with Wednesday's high near 80. Richard DeWetting at the Weather Channel for News Talk 103.9.
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13: 888-624-4869 for the Huntsville Show Friday night as the Are You Ready Tour starts back. We're giving away 4 packs of tickets every hour. So if you have not texted the word ticket to that text line, you think, you know what? I get some free tickets. I'm going. You can text it today, and maybe you'll be in the drawing today. So, but it ends today. No more giveaways after today. We got to get all those turned in, but there's still tickets available for Huntsville. up till showtime or they sell out, and there's deals to be had. You know, it's one of those things when you're one of these ticket people where you go, I wait to this, I wait for the promotional tickets to be put back in, I look for this. It's almost like Huntsville and Birmingham are a tale of two different worlds. Waiting in Huntsville, even though, you know, the premium seats have been gone for a while and there's still some good seats available, but, you know, you're really down to, okay, I have left what's available, but you took a chance and you can get, you know, the RBS 20. You can, I think they may have some buy one, get ones left. Check on all that.
14: Mm-hmm.
13: But if you waited on Birmingham, it's actually worked against you because Birmingham is so close to selling out, the ticket prices have not moved.
14: Right.
13: So you know, it's kind of a game you play on waiting to the last minute. But sometimes you wait to the last minute just because you didn't know whether you didn't think you could go, and now you can, or you did the wait and see. Whatever the case is. We look forward to seeing all of you in Huntsville this Friday night, Lord willing, and next Friday in Birmingham. And then, fellas, we'll wrap up the tour.
14: Yeah.
13: It's been a blast. Just as we wrapped up the cruise.
15: Yep.
13: So, college football, Speedy says he's waiting to hear if we'll hear from Dickie today.
14: Yeah.
13: It's almost like he's kind of approached this season with a little caution.
14: He's
13: Bama back. They looked great. They've looked good in the last few games. They're not starting slow anymore, which is huge.
15: Yeah.
13: So we'll see. They moved up now to number 6. They're up 1. Texas stays at number 1 without playing, right? They were idle, right?
14: Yeah, I believe so.
13: Yeah, Georgia beats Vandy 38-14. They stay at 2. Y'all mentioned Bama and Georgia, big matchup this week. Notre Dame's at 3. They're 5-0, beat North Carolina 37-26. And then Miami beat Clemson really good, 41-13. They're at 4. This was a big game over the weekend, Iowa and Ohio State. A lot of people thought that was going to be a good one, but Ohio State handles Iowa 31-14. We told you about Alabama, beat Mississippi State 56-23 in Starkville. Indiana beat Rutgers 47-15. They stay at 7.
14: And by the way, Rick, has Nebraska this coming weekend.
13: Easy.
14: And the Fox version of Game Day, which is their big noon, whatever, they're going to be at Nebraska for that game.
13: Okay. So.
14: And Nebraska is undefeated.
13: Okay, let's ease it.
14: You want them to be good.
13: I love Nebraska.
14: I'm just saying you can only be what you are, and that is 1, 2, 3, 4, 5-0.
13: You know what I think I might do just to upset y'all?
15: We're at Sherry. Series.
13: No, listen, I'm going to go in here right now because it's still here because I had to leave on the cruise, so I wasn't able to take it home.
14: Mm-hmm.
13: I have the Nebraska Omaha World Series T-shirt.
15: It's just the World Series T-shirt. It's not Nebraska.
14: Yeah, buddy.
13: But I'm going to wear it as a tribute to the football team. Just upset y'all.
14: You're just going to keep doing it opposite.
15: As much
14: sense.
15: Okay. Yeah. Makes about as much sense.
13: And if anybody didn't like it, they meet me at the face.
14: Well.
13: But anyway, so I'm glad
14: Omaha.
13: I'm glad to hear Nebraska's doing well.
14: That was just a side note.
13: I love
15: who
13: that.
15: Who they beat?
14: Nebraska, they've played Ohio, Bowling Green, North Dakota, Michigan State, and beat Maryland this past weekend. And they, along with a number of others in the Big Ten, are all tied.
13: So
14: you have Indiana, Nebraska, UCLA, by the way, who nobody's talking about. Minnesota, Ohio State, Wisconsin are all undefeated in the Big Ten.
13: Mm-hmm.
15: Yeah, how about Minnesota beating Michigan?
14: Yeah.
13: Did you see P.J. Fletcher go nuts again?
15: Oh, I bet it was
13: Greg. He went crazy.
14: He did. He took a pop and then surfed like he always does in the locker room with the players.
13: Ole Miss is still at 9. They were idle. But they stayed at 9.
14: Yeah.
13: LSU at 10, beat McNeese 63-14. And then you got another undefeated, Texas Tech, which everybody seems to believe in. What do you think is going on with Deion? They waxed Colorado 29-7.
14: Y'all, I don't know.
13: I tell you, the embarrassing one is when Colorado was running their mouth about Northwestern's temporary stadium. Of course, you see Northwestern's new stadium.
14: Did I hear this right? It's the most expensive stadium in college football.
13: Really?
14: It was almost $1 billion.
13: That I don't know.
16: They unveiled
14: $800 and something million.
16: Wow. Yes.
14: Renovation.
13: Yeah. And they finally got to play it.
16: Yes. They unveiled it, and the unveiling was pretty neat. But what I saw go viral was the visiting team's locker room. Because it looks like it is the most plain –

0: Oh, yeah.
1: Dreary. Yes, and they set it up so that it's actually under the student section. And the student section has this area where it's standing room only.
0: Nice.
1: And then they have these backboards where the students are actually allowed to and supposed to kick the backboard.
2: So that's all you hear.
1: So it makes tons of noise.
0: Nice. And, who got in the Northwest?
1: And they're below. No. They're below them. And so if you're in that visiting locker room, it could be loud and odd. And,
0: I love stuff
1: and
0: like that.
1: It's smart of them to set it up that way.
0: Is it Iowa that has the visitors? It's hot pink.
2: Is
0: painted
2: it?
0: Real just bright
2: oh,
0: pink.
2: I don't know. I think so.
0: That's funny. Well, but talking about that, when Northwestern was in the temporary stadium and Colorado ran their mouth and then Northwestern
2: hammered them,
0: beat the crap out of them.
2: Made them
0: I mean, how embarrassing is that? So anyway.
1: No, you're right, Speedy. It is $875 million.
2: Wow. Also,
0: wow.
1: Here is the home locker room.
0: All right, look at the home locker room.
1: You look like you're in a spaceship.
2: Yeah.
1: And just plush. Super nice.
2: Yeah.
1: And then let me show you the visiting locker room.
0: By the way, I didn't know
1: looks
0: Northwestern
1: like a hospital.
0: I didn't know Northwestern was this into to football.
2: Oh, that's awesome.
0: By the way, that looks like what we had in high school.
1: Yeah. Right.
0: That looks like our high school locker
2: room. That's fantastic.
1: Yes.
0: Before the upgrade.
1: Absolutely.
2: Yeah. I saw a video of them like coming out and for the big debut, and I was like, wow.
1: What was it? Thunderstruck?
2: Yeah.
0: Was it? Okay.
1: Yeah. They went nuts.
0: I'm just surprised they would. Yeah. Invest that much.
3: Did you know Northwestern cared that much about college football?
0: No, I didn't think so.
3: Because, you know, they're in a pro town, you know, and all that. So.
0: Yeah. I don't know.
2: How about that?
0: Other Utah didn't play. Oregon didn't play. Missouri beats Florida 45-17. Wow, when I saw that score, I didn't even think it was the right score.
2: Yeah.
0: Tennessee beats Auburn 24-14. And then Florida got beat. Mississippi State got beat. Oklahoma State is up one. And then it's USC, Iowa, UCLA, Houston, Boise State, SMU, and Pittsburgh.
2: Yeah.
0: Pittsburgh, watch them. That's a good football team.
2: That is a good football team.
0: Keep an eye on Pittsburgh.
2: Yeah, they beat Virginia Tech and on the last second.
0: That was Virginia Tech's first loss.
2: Yeah, and that was a really good football game. But you mentioned UCLA. They're undefeated, and they play at Oregon this weekend. But everybody's like, you know, nobody's really talking about UCLA, so we'll see what happens there.
0: Yeah. Okay. But you know, it's one UCLA modern day is one of those kind of teams. If you start giving them attention, they'll choke.
2: Yeah.
3: The best thing you do is not talk about it.
0: They'll have that game where you're going, okay, well, they're not as good as we thought they were.
2: Yeah. But, and, you know, and for a while, North Carolina was playing with Notre Dame in that rain game.
0: Yeah.
2: And then Notre Dame kind of pulled away from them. But they were giving them fits for a while.
0: So so there's kind of your college pro update. Then the NFL pro, they played yesterday and will play tonight, and then played on Thursday and all that.
2: Yeah, I had a game in London yesterday.
0: Did they really?
2: As well. The Colts played.
0: Well, I bet they hated that airport.
2: I thought about Brody about that.
0: Did the Colts have to play in London?
2: They did play in London.
0: And?
2: Let me see here. I believe they won. Let me make sure of that.
1: Yeah, they did. They beat the Commanders 30-13.
2: Yeah.
0: We'll be right back. More of the show coming up right after this.
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0: This is what it sounds like when teachers cry. The Rick Burgess Show.
1: All right, we're back. Thanks for being with us today. Been recapping college football, the pro level, over the weekend. And so NFL also over the weekend. We hit a little bit of that. We can get into more of that coming up. But one thing that happened also over the weekend that we haven't talked about was the annual crap run. Beautiful Piedmont, Alabama. Speedy and Greg helping Venetia's Foundation. And also a lot of you that signed up and came from all over.
2: Big crowd.
1: If you follow Speedy on social media, funny updates from you, buddy.
3: That was a lot of fun.
2: Yep. It was. We a great turnout.
3: And oh, yeah.
2: Didn't rain. We were worried about that earlier in the week. Everything. They had a big crowd.
3: So
2: went well.
3: Venetia's kids were Chelsea and Nathan. Yeah. And they helped Randa and Bobby help run the event and everything. And it goes way beyond that because the amount of volunteers is impressive.
2: I mean, it's a big area.
3: It is an undertaking.

0: My goodness.
1: Boy, and they do it first class, too. They I was looking do. At some of that. But, good grief.
0: Chelsea's on the hot mic, and she's always talking pre-race and everything. And she announced there were 570 runners.
1: All right.
0: And I don't know. I'm not in the running world, but that sounds like a lot.
2: Yeah.
0: And it's always the streets in downtown Piedmont are always just covered, man. It's just such a great night. And we were blessed with beautiful weather. It was the rain held off in that neck of the woods. So I know a lot of places got wet, but not there. It was just a great night. And if you remember last year, Rick, when Chelsea was announcing that we were with there, we were there, she announced it from the Greg Burgess show, and she didn't say Rick.
2: Yeah, sure. She said this year that she was afraid they were going to fire her.
0: Well, this year she said Greg Burgess and Speedy Burgess. So now I'm a Burgess. I hope y'all take me in.
1: Yeah, I feel like I'm part of the family anyway. Yeah, we thought Dad treated you like a son, only to find out he.
2: Yeah, but
0: well, maybe he was.
1: He
0: Rick.
1: Was. He loved.
0: I'm not special.
1: You're one of us.
0: But Greg, he was gracious enough because we just started talking. I got caught up in it, and he has a number and was going to run. And I said, look, man, if you'll walk run, I think my Achilles can handle it. I'll go with you.
1: Then
2: we can also get footage of the participants and the event that we normally can't.
0: Yeah.
2: On the route. Right. So I thought it was a good idea.
1: I bet you were easily talked into that plan.
2: Very easily.
0: Yeah. He played down and let me go with him. But it was funny because so many people ran off and left us. Right. And we were walking, and then we might go, okay, I can run to a quarter of them. I can run a good distance and then walk or whatever. Because it got crowded. I mean, it is. It is.
2: A lot of people left there.
0: But this is us about a mile and a half in, realizing that we're way behind. And
2: we were getting passed by a lot of people.
1: Oh, look at y'all.
0: Yeah. Well, Greg, we're really getting after it, buddy.
1: Have to get some water. I mean, we've walked a mile and a half.
0: Right. We're really outdoing it ourselves here.
1: Look,
0: I don't even have a number.
1: Well, I have one, but it's going to be so far, Greg, when I get back.
0: Yeah.
1: Look, here's the deal. We're old. We're gimped up a little bit.
0: Yeah. We got some injuries. We got, kids are. We have
3: look
0: the elderly.
1: Okay, look, there's a kid that's out running us.
0: So that's kind of where we were.
2: Yeah.
0: And we make the corner and all that. We get about a little over 2 miles in.
2: Listen, they have them, people set up on the trail. There's bridges, and they light them up, and they look
0: awesome.
2: They have people up there encouraging you.
0: So
2: as we hit the bridge, and they start encouraging you, I start high-stepping.
0: Scoring. We got to get to that.
1: That on me, by the way.
0: But this here, we were so far behind, we felt the urge, should we run?
2: I know.
0: And this is that.
2: Look a little crowded.
0: Greg, should we run a little?
1: Yeah, you want to run a little?
0: Okay, we'll run a little bit.
4: They had candles that
1: so far, so good.
0: Oh, my God.
4: It's so dark.
2: Some kids.
0: So now we realize.
1: Passing it because
0: we got, like I said, the elderly.
1: Greg came to the side, and here's somebody pushing a carriage.
0: That's ahead of us. Yeah. This is kind of cool how they have it.
1: She picked up her speed.
0: Oh, don't you speed up on us.
1: She's speeding up. Yeah, look at her.
0: Oh, here comes a kid. All right. So we're that far back. We have a mother pushing her child. Okay.
2: Oh, yeah. And she's ahead of us.
0: And shout out to the... sorry, my goodness. The Jack State softball team, they were lining... they were lining some of the trail and others.
2: Encouraging
0: and
2: people.
0: As we approached them, we were like, should we act like we've got it together? Because
1: of
0: we don't.
1: Of course you should.
0: Yeah. So, Greg, are we really going to walk through all these cheers? I guess we're going to. Let's act like we've done something.
1: I don't know if we have anything to cheer about.
0: Right.
1: But let's give them a laugh.
0: Yeah.
1: Getting after it.
0: Yeah.
1: Getting after
0: it. We got a little high five. Now we're getting close.
2: Okay.
0: We're about at the 2.7 miles.
2: Okay.
0: And we hit another group of cheerleaders that were and Greg gets to high step and
1: is this where you at like y'all been running hard the whole time?
0: Kind of.
1: And y'all sprint in?
0: No, that's next. That's high, but this is him high stepping showing out a little bit.
1: Right. Did you just high knee it? You high knee it. Like a score. Did he pick him up pretty good?
0: Yeah, oh, did he?
1: Yeah.
0: Yes, he did.
2: Well, I wasn't very tired. We hadn't done that.
0: So now we can see the lights again of downtown Piedmont, which means we're getting close.
2: We're close to the end.
0: And the local cheerleaders and everybody, they were there. And And I challenged Greg to dig going in.
2: Oh, y'all gonna dig?
0: Yeah.
2: You gonna do Achilles dig?
0: No.

0: Oh, he backed off the film.
1: Like, Greg, this is it, right?
2: This is the last turn.
1: Last turn.
2: Here's
1: what I want you to do. I want you to round that corner.
0: I mean, dig.
1: Yeah, right up here. And I want you to be digging it.
2: It goes as fast as I can. I mean, which is not fast.
1: Right, but like you're taking it so serious. Okay you ready? Turn. So let's just go. So, because right now everybody thinks we'll be running. Okay?
3: It's all about how you finish,
1: focus,
3: guys.
1: On you. I'm going to peel off and just video it.
3: So now we're running.
0: I want to see you
1: running. Look, we got this turn here.
0: Got one turn.
1: When we get to
0: go.
1: This turn.
0: Greg, okay, when you go ready to turn, I want you to go nuts.
3: Here we go.
0: I almost fall.
1: There he goes. There he goes.
0: Flying.
1: Hey, Greg.
3: When you make that final turn, there's a curb there. If you don't watch out, you can tumble.
0: Oh, of course, yeah.
3: Chandler texted me and
0: thought I was going to fall.
3: Yeah, thought you were going to fall on that one. But
0: also, last year, if you'll remember, we had footage of me on the last stretch.
3: Yeah.
0: And this little girl passed me.
3: Oh, I didn't send this to you. Let me send it.
0: Can we show pictures?
3: I asked her if we could.
0: Oh, did you?
3: I said, can we show this? And the mother said yes.
0: Okay.
3: Is that okay?
0: Yeah. I mean, okay. I just didn't want, you know.
3: But now you got me spooked. But I did ask the lady.
0: Did you?
3: Well, yeah, I did.
4: It looks like this kid's old.
3: No.
0: That's Larry. Jerry.
3: That's Jerry from Piedmont.
4: That's Jerry.
0: Yeah. What's up, Jerry?
3: What's up, Jerry?
0: Hey, Jerry, he's there every year.
4: 14th annual. Wow.
3: Yeah. So Jerry. this is the picture. You got to go back a year, but I videoed Greg coming around that last turn like we just showed you, and a child passed him. Do y'all remember that?
0: I felt bad. I wasn't going to pass him.
3: Right. Well,
0: I'm sticking to that.
3: Fast forward to this year.
0: Yeah, okay.
3: And the mom brought that same child to Greg at the pavilion before the race started, and they made a shirt.
0: Oh yeah,
3: to show awesome. Greg, and she was dressed all up in it, the cutest little thing ever.
0: Look at that baby!
3: If you zoom in on just with the shirt there, it says, "Hey Greg, do you want to race me?"
0: Fantastic!
4: Shirt and everything.
3: That's just so special.
0: A nice shirt, a very nice shirt.
3: And we got to give a shout out when we come back, just briefly. Someone made the coolest sign that we want to show
0: cool.
3: y'all.
0: Oh yeah!
3: And we just give a shout out to the guy that did it.
0: Did you notice that cool. little girl has legs like Speedy?
3: There we go.
0: And
3: I knew we wouldn't get to this segment. I knew it.
0: Yeah, we'll be right back.
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4: This is Fox on Health. October is Breast Cancer Awareness Month. The National Breast Cancer Foundation says 1 in 8 women will be diagnosed with that type of cancer in their lifetime. This year alone, that's more than 382,000 women. It's the second most common cancer in American women behind skin cancers. 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Then a few years later, in 1992, the pink ribbon was established as the symbol for breast cancer awareness and fundraising efforts. The foundation says since the month was first established, breast cancer death rates in the U.S. have dropped by around 44% due to greater awareness, increases in early detection, and advancements in treatment. You can get more information at nationalbreastcancer.org, or for more health news, go to foxnewshealth.com. 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
6: More Halloween events are popping up in your favorite game soon. 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I'm hoping to see a Poltergeist, a ghost Pokemon made out of matcha tea powder. And over in Bethesda's Fallout 76, the yearly event will once again center around diseased ghouls known in-game as the Scorched, who will spawn wearing Halloween costumes.
7: We have received numerous reports of corpses.
6: While you're there, look out for new spooky treat bags packed with ammo and mystery candy that give players stat boosts.
7: Are associated with a violent group paying homage to the serial killer known as the Pint-Sized Slasher.
6: Along with the ability to leave candy outside your player-built camp so others can stop by to trick-or-treat. Eamon Dignam, Fox News.
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9: The people who don't like this show, you wouldn't like anyway. 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
10: We're back. Thanks for being with us today. You got a lot of recaps from the cruise, just the fact that we were able to broadcast from the ship. But some things have happened since I've been back with the guys, so we'll hit some of those before we're done. We've covered a lot already about the weekend, and we're just talking about the crap run right now, watching and listening to some of those highlights. And, of course, you can go back and catch anything you may have missed on the show every day with the archive, either on the podcast or the YouTube channel. And while you guys were there in beautiful Piedmont, Alabama, an incredible gift to the studio and the offices. This is so cool. Doc's Chop Shop.
11: Yeah.
10: Is it Greg Kiker?
11: That's what it looks like.
10: Jeff Kiper. I'm sorry, not Greg. Jeff Kiker. Oh, like unique that. Metal Creations. He's a metal fabricator.
11: Wow.
10: And look at that, right?
11: Is
10: there.
11: That not the coolest thing ever? It says the Rick Burgess Show. It's got the face and it's got a microphone.
10: I love that. That's
11: great. What he's able to do with this is really impressive.
10: Cool.
11: And as soon as we got there, they said, "Hey guys, we've got something for you." And it was just really cool. And I congratulate Greg for actually getting it to the studio today. I didn't think I'd ever see it again.
10: No.
11: Isn't that neat right there? This is so.
10: That
11: and
10: looks
11: look,
10: good.
11: Please understand how heavy it is, and it is. It's like legit.
10: Yeah. What do you think?
12: And isn't it the same group that made the one last year?
11: Yeah,
12: that
11: I believe
12: was,
11: they,
12: it was the American flag. Flag. We have
11: American
12: it up.
11: Flag.
12: It's actually
11: up
12: in,
11: right
12: in
11: now,
12: the hallway.
11: Yeah.
12: Yeah. So. What did you think the odds were greater? I would bring back the broadcast equipment, or Greg would bring that. Coin toss?
11: Yeah, I really didn't think I'd ever see the broadcast equipment again. But I even told Greg, I said, I can get it back. But I had driven Terry's car, and he was like, look, I'll get it.
12: Look, and here's the deal. I'm just proud of him. I did put it in there and never think about it again. Then when I get here, Speedy mentioned it, I go, aha, it's in the back seat.
11: See, it's there.
12: I didn't take it out. Now, if I'd have took it out, we'd have been in trouble.
11: But please don't think we did anything like above and beyond, because when we got there, they had Shell's downtown. It's a restaurant downtown.
12: Ben Hody Pizza Company.
11: Yeah, and all them, they had food laid out. And we ate and ate. And at that time, I didn't know I was going to run walk with you.
12: Mm-hmm. Yeah.
11: Probably shouldn't have done that. But boy, the food was great. So we had a fun night.
12: So thank you, Jeff, for that. Yeah. That's incredible. We will definitely put that up. was there any debut at all with the brew bar? Involved in any of this?
13: No, they're still in the process.
12: Are they? Okay.
13: Getting all the paperwork.
12: Because I saw something posted that Lily posted.
13: They did.
12: Cold. Is that all good? Yeah.
13: Yeah, it's good. They put the cold ones out.
12: Yeah.
13: Aired. You can come by those on Saturdays and stuff. Yeah. Going, that part's going good. As far as bringing the big trailer yet, it's getting close.
12: All right. Well,
11: because that's, you know who's in charge of that, don't you?
12: Yeah, sure.
13: No.
12: Well, you're in charge.
11: But you're the one with the truck.
12: You're going to be driving it, Greg. You're going to be pulling the brew bar, baby.
13: That's fine.
11: Yeah, and you're going to work the line, too, while everybody waits.
12: Yeah.
11: You don't think?
12: Also, we're giving away a 4-pack of tickets to Huntsville.
11: Yeah.
12: Multiples today, because today's the last day we do any giveaways. Got to get all these turned in, and the latest, Chase Henson. Chase Henson just won a 4-pack, and he is going to Huntsville Friday night. So, and we'll try to do one every hour, and then that will be that'll be all the giveaways. If you still want to come, there are tickets available for Huntsville. Birmingham, on the final date of the tour, is practically sold out, but you can go there and get creative and maybe grab a handful or so that are left.
11: And, Rick, and this just in, I got another one.
12: Do you really? Who you got now?
11: Jacob Roddenberry.
12: Jacob Roddenberry, going to Huntsville, baby.
11: He said, there's no way my Monday is going to get as good as it is right now. Woke up to this text, and we're fired up.
12: Good.
11: So I'll add that to the list.
12: You're in for a treat. The first two dates, the reviews have been kind. As a matter of fact,
13: I got practice this week.
12: Yeah, I think I told y'all, there are people on the cruise that are going to one of the two that are left, and then some that had already been to the first two, and watching them interact was interesting.
13: Okay.
12: You know, and the one people been didn't want to give away everything. But
13: no, my goodness.
12: So anyway, looking forward to that. It's been a lot of fun, and looking forward to getting back to that. And it's always good to give away free tickets when we can. Also, somebody saying, well, thank goodness this metalwork of our logo that Greg brought back, they're going, thank goodness the guy didn't bring eggs.
13: Yeah.
12: Out of Missouri.
13: Yeah. This I will carry and transport, but I'm not getting eggs.
12: So.
14: Yeah, you don't have to worry about it getting hot in your car and all that.
13: Yeah. You know what? The egg people would walk up to you right before you started running a 5K and hand them to you. You know they would.
12: Greg, the egg people, you're really hard
13: they
12: on
13: would.
12: The egg
13: You'd
12: people.
13: Be standing in line. They go, here, I brought you some eggs. Well, am I going to run with them?
12: Right. Can I tell
14: you? You don't want eggs. We got it.
12: We got it, Greg.
13: No, the point is they don't want them.
12: Right.
13: They have nowhere to put them. They got too many chickens.
12: Right. Greg has talked about this so much, I think I saw a chicken shooting a bird.
13: Well, I'm going to tell you this. This egg thing's out of hand.
12: It is.
14: There's two sayings. You know, don't count your chickens before they hatch, and don't bring Greg eggs.
12: That's right.
14: Those are the sayings everybody knows now.
13: If I want eggs, I'll go to the store and get them.
12: Well, can I? Let's take that on for just a minute, though, because, when we had the garden, same problem.
13: Yeah.
12: What is it? Of course, Gary was involved with that.
15: Hey, last week I was on the show. I mean, I didn't need to be there. I just do whatever. But I mean, everywhere I go, I keep asking me, "You gonna be on the show while Rick's gone?"
12: I heard he did a great job. Heard Chase did a great job.
13: Wake him up a little bit.
11: Yeah, he did.
12: Early on, he struggles early, but is that I could never get Gary, and I guess this is just garden people. I was like, Gary, we don't can. We're not trying to heal a nation. We're trying to have the amount of things grown that would be good for a family and then whatever you
13: not
12: want.
13: Not the county.
12: I don't know why. Why do we have all this corn?
13: So you
12: why
13: can
12: do
13: give
12: we,
13: it away.
12: Why do we have all that? We don't need this much of it. I think just the egg people are the same way. It's, the chickens always outperform what they really need.
13: Yeah,
12: apparently
13: it would be different if you had I got a group of people that say, hey, you got any extra eggs? Let me have them.
12: Right.
13: When you just walk up and, hey, how you doing? I ain't seen you. I'm like, yeah, here's some eggs.
12: Yeah.
13: Well, I didn't ask for eggs.
12: Right, I know, Greg. You've made it crystal clear on that.
13: There may be a day when I need them, but right now I can buy my own eggs.
12: Made.

0: Could change, and when it changes, y'all bring them on.
1: Okay. By the way, Greg, you are clear on the eggs.
2: Yeah, but we know where you stand on that.
1: Adder, do you misunderstand him? Have you got it?
3: Hey, clear as eggs, mud, just something.
0: It's just the way we transport them and where we give them. Going in a ball game.
1: Right.
0: Friday night. Here's some eggs on the way in. Greg. I can't keep up with these during the game.
1: I know, Greg. You'd rather have peanuts.
2: Start throwing them at people.
0: Yeah, now you may do that.
1: I made a daredevil move, and as of we're sitting here now, I have survived it. We will see. But have you ever like just seen something that is just delicious and you like it so much that you're willing to chance it?
2: Uh-huh.
1: So keep in mind, I'm almost to the end of this mighty journey.
0: Oh, yeah. You can see the finish line.
1: To the other end of the country and back over here again. And we're in Miami. And Miami's got great food.
2: They do.
1: Okay? Great food. And
0: Cuban.
1: And I was walking alone, and I was like, Rick, just be done for the day. Okay? Just be done for the day. Even though it was dinner time, we had eaten on the plane, wasn't the best, had really good food going out. On the long flight, had really kind of bad food on the way in. I don't know why. The food, same airline, same everything. Sherry said that one of the flight attendants told her we were on an old plane on the way back. It was big and it was roomy. But
0: great.
1: They're like,
0: we're on the old plane.
1: We're about to replace this one. And I will tell you something else.
0: I don't like that.
2: No, please don't tell me that.
1: Yeah. And how about this? I looked over and I'm thinking, I'm in Miami, Cuban restaurants everywhere in the airport. I love a beef empanada. I love it. I didn't know that. I had no idea.
0: You're into empanadas.
1: I love them, and the Cuban people, they are the best.
0: So they'll throw an empanada on you.
1: And I saw it, and I looked at Sherry. She goes, I don't know about that. I said, well, I mean, I know it's the airport, but it's not some vendor. I mean, it's a restaurant. I'd like to have a beef empanada. I really would. And I went over, and I got me one, and it was as delicious as I had hoped. But was that a little bit of a daredevil move right there
2: probably
1: at the end?
2: Yeah.
1: You know, because
2: it could have gone bad.
1: It's going to be a little
2: it
1: spicy.
2: It could have gone bad.
1: You know,
2: it could have gone
1: Rick,
2: bad.
1: You
2: die.
1: Hey, I know.
0: You rolling the dice.
2: So we call it a gamble.
0: Snake eyes.
1: I know, but it was really good. But
3: plus, I thought you were anti-green pea. Did it have it, or sometimes it does, sometimes it doesn't?
1: It did not.
3: Okay.
1: Yeah. Thank the Lord.
3: It's like a little Hot Pocket for people who don't know what an empanada is.
1: Can't
0: you get like apple empanadas?
3: Yeah. Oh, yeah, that's right.
1: Got fish and chips one day, and they serve you just a side of those old English peas.
3: Mm. What?
1: They love them green peas in England. Oh,
0: do they really?
1: Yeah, at Heathrow.
0: I'd be mad about that.
1: Mm. Yeah, so that was, and they don't put salt on anything.
0: What?
1: Like, it's so bland. Unsalted, blended green peas.
3: And they put like one cube of ice in your Coke.
1: You can have green peas, or you can have green peas mashed like you would mashed potatoes.
0: That's bad.
1: But they're really into that.
0: I don't know why.
1: All right, we'll be back. More to cover on the program today. We'll look at Venice. We may hear from Dickie Nadmeyer.
3: Greg would rather watch a dog eat his puppies than eat that.
2: Yeah.
1: We'll be right back. Stay close.
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12: Nobody even close. We're on a run right now. Nobody can keep this pace. Speedy Greg Adler and yours truly back in the Big Face Studios. Thank you for being with us today. And excited about what is still ahead. We've hit that pretty good. We'll announce another winner next hour of tickets to Huntsville coming up on this this Friday night. I'll tell you what, one thing, you know, and we've talked about this a lot. When you're flying a lot, you get different pitches that are thrown to you by various pilots. Now, I will say, when you're in that point where you're on, is it ITA? ITA? We were on an Italian airline during one leg. And when you become now the people that they're not speaking your language.
13: Yeah. Mm-hmm.
12: And sometimes the people they pick to try to do the English part, not that great at it. But thankfully we all kind of know the pre-boarding routine and all that. You can kind of mm-hmm. keep up with it, but we got to, it was the longest leg home last night. And this would have been from, Roma to Miami, 10 plus hours. And, so the pilot comes on, and this was, you know, because sometimes you get this.
0: from the cockpit.

0: this is your pilot. We're going to be good to be there with Chris and let's go. No, right. And you go, I got no idea what the guy said. And every now and then you'll get the guy that I think kind of digs the mic. He kind of wants to be on the mic. He's good at it. He's very well spoken.
1: Mm-hmm.
0: This is now, we got 10 plus hours on a really, really big, big airplane. Okay. Ladies and gentlemen, from the cockpit, this is pilot so-and-so. Good to have you aboard. I want you to know, we're going to be flying to Miami. Going to be a little over 10 hours. Hopefully we can get a good little tailwind. I might be able to do a little better than that. So could be a little bumpy along parts of it when we start getting into the United States. The South's had a little bit of bumpy weather, but I'll do the best I can with that. And I might have that seatbelt light come back on for you. Want to let you know that with this kind of flight, requires quite a team here. And I've got a couple of co-pilots here, and we're all very, very seasoned and over 100 years worth of flight experience here in the cockpit. And I'm like, this is a movie. Don't say these things. And then it happened. I want to talk to you who really will take us most of the way on the front end. I won't even be flying. It's my very, very qualified co-pilot. And he said it, and it was a woman.
2: Oh, yeah.
0: And then he goes, and then also taking up another leg will be another one of, and it was another one. We had two women flying it. Well, in the plane, now they were highly seasoned, military, the whole thing, highly seasoned. Well, Sherry says in an airplane, because our airplane's kind of noisy, especially when, and she said, you're loud. When you say things, everybody hears you. Because I'm trying to tell her, and I said, if they can back the thing out of here without hitting something. And all of a sudden, everybody, I start getting all these horrible looks. She goes, everybody hears you.
2: Oh, boy.
0: I said, they can't hear me. She goes, they hear you. Look at their faces. But I admit, first of all, bragged on the team. I'm glad that's supposed to be reassuring.
1: Right.
0: But you know how we are. My thought was, if we were in a movie, this is what the guy would be saying. Hey, you're in great. And we were. The flight was fine. We made good time. We never had an issue.
2: You approved.
0: But that first part, I was kind of like, two chicks.
2: Oh, see what happened.
0: One, and I picture Greg being
2: there. How can we be on time?
0: Right.
2: I thought
0: he says we're going to make good time. I don't know what that is.
1: We've all done that, too, where you think you're whispering. Mm-hmm. And I don't know if it's because we can't hear anymore, that we're just louder than we normally are.
0: Yeah. Sherry says, everybody hears you. And I'm like, no, sometimes you act like you can't hear me. She goes, no, trust me. You see that woman's face over there? You think she didn't hear you? Yeah, because it was great. And Sherry said that she would like for me to work on one thing, too. She said, let me tell you one thing that doesn't need to be efficient. Memories. You're even trying to make memories efficient. Like when we would see something breathtaking, she would be like, you were trying to somehow us take in this breathtaking moment, and then you want us to get to the next thing because we're still making good time. She goes, memories don't have to be efficient.
2: Yeah. And they have no time.
0: There's no need for a memory.
1: Kind of wrecks the memory.
2: We got 10 minutes on this memory.
0: Okay.
1: All right, let's get a picture.
0: Hey, this is what I did. This is when it got her. Hey, that is a beautiful waterfall, but there's one right over here that I think we're supposed to see, and it's about to get crowded. So get a picture, and let's get over to this next. Let's get these two in before the crowd. She goes, memories don't have to be efficient. I'll talk about that a little bit in a minute. By the way, speaking of Huntsville, where we'll be this Friday night, President Trump announced he is moving the U.S. command headquarters from Colorado to Sweet Home, Alabama. Here he is talking about it.
1: Yeah, and this is, you've got, here, I'll show you all the front line here. We got a bunch of power players here, and you might recognize some of the faces. You got Tuberville, Hegseth, Katie Britt.
3: Coach. Hey, it's old Gary. What's up, Gary?
0: Hey, Gary Palmer.
1: We got the J.D. Vance. We got the whole crew here. So
3: yeah, that's awesome.
1: Trump is going to say a few words about the group, of course. He's going to get a little sidetracked. But then he'll get into the big announcement.
4: It's a very important day and an important announcement with great friends of mine. I think I can say this group is every one of them. I rate a 10. I can't always say that, even if they're Republicans. And these are Republicans, great Republicans. I want to thank you all for being here for this important announcement. 7 years in the making. As you know, this has been going on for a long period of time. And I am thrilled to report that the U.S. Space Command headquarters will move to the beautiful locale of a place called Huntsville, Alabama, forever to be known from this point forward as Rocket City. Okay? So Huntsville,
1: already known.
4: Alabama.
1: Already known
4: that. Alabama. I only won it by about 47 points. I don't think that influenced my decision, though, right? That didn't, right?

0: He's got a lot of competition for this, and Alabama is getting it. Huntsville in particular. So congratulations, everybody. Katie, congratulations. This will result in more than 30,000 Alabama jobs and probably much more than that, and hundreds of millions of dollars of investment. And that's billions, because it can't be millions. It's billions and billions of dollars. Most importantly, this decision will help America defend and dominate the high frontier, as they call it. I want to thank Secretary Pete Hegseth. He's doing a fantastic
1: job. Okay. By the way, he thinks now that he nicknamed it the Rocket City.
2: Yeah. From this point forward.
1: Been called that a long time.
3: Long time.
1: I've been alive. I'm 60.
2: Yes.
3: There's a radio station called The Rocket.
1: Yes, there is. Am I wrong? Now, this is Space Force?
2: Uh-huh. It's Space Command.
1: We were here originally. Right. Then somebody during the Biden administration move it somewhere else. Yep. Was going to.
4: And now we're back here. They canceled that.
1: And they said we're not moving.
4: So now he's like, no.
1: The next group that comes in will turn around and reverse all of it.
2: Move it again.
3: Well, the Biden move, it was worse by every metric. We went over the numbers.
1: Yeah, sure.
3: It was just all politics.
2: Yeah.
1: Absolutely.
2: Well, Trump wanted you to know that even though Alabama, you know, went all in for him, this had nothing to do with his decision.
3: Yeah.
2: But,
1: yeah. But, he even laughed at that.
2: Yeah, he laughed at that. But anyway, so that's something Friday night as we bring the tour to Huntsville. We now have something else to celebrate.
1: Yeah. So it's Rocket City now?
3: And from this point forward.
2: It'll be great. How would he say it, Speedy?
5: This point forward. It's going to be called Space Force.
2: The Rocket City.
6: Rocket City.
2: So congratulations, Huntsville. And looking forward to hanging out with y'all on Friday night. Something else to celebrate. Top of the hour, much more to come. We'll talk about Venice and Croatia a little bit.
4: Uh-oh.
2: Because we didn't get to talk about those.
3: It's fabulous.
2: Unscreened phone calls and maybe Dickie Nadmar.
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8: Getting out of the UK, Gianna Gelosi, Fox News. All U.S. Air Force bombers in the UK now returning to their home bases in the U.S. after a suspected terror plot on a facility there. Fox's Marianne Rafferty.
9: The U.S. Air Force is removing all of its bombers stationed at RAF Fairford in England. The decision was made following an investigation into a planned terrorist attack at the military base. Several people suspected of involvement in the alleged Iranian plot have been arrested and released on bail. The base has been used by U.S. military bombers during the war with Iran. The Defense Department says they will return to their home stations.
8: Meantime, new details about the co-pilot suspect in a mid-flight attack on an Israel-bound Fly Dubai flight last week. Fox's Trey Yanks is in Tel Aviv.
10: AP named Hammam al-Hammami as the suspect. Al-Hammami reportedly used an axe in the attack that may have already been in the cockpit. The Omani national had been banned from flying in Oman due to his extremist views. Questions remain about the vetting process that allowed him to be hired by Fly Dubai and co-pilot a flight to Israel. At this point, no additional links have been disclosed to foreign governments, including Iran, despite President Trump discussing possible ties. Here in Israel, the captain of the flight, who avoided disaster, helping to save the lives of more than 170 people, is being hailed as a hero. This week will mark the 3-year anniversary of the October 7th terrorist attack, and so there are mixed emotions here in Israel amid a lot of relief following that failed attempted hijacking.
8: The Coast Guard suspending its search off Nantucket for the 6 people aboard a missing medical plane after that aircraft lost contact over the water early Saturday morning. The plane was flying from Bermuda to Boston and lost contact with air traffic control after the pilot declared an emergency. The Coast Guard says later that night, crews located a debris field that was confirmed to have come from that plane. America is listening to Fox News.
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2: 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A Dothan man wanted on rape and sodomy charges was shot during a police-involved shooting early Sunday in Chilton County. The Alabama Law Enforcement Agency said 34-year-old Shaquia Reese pulled a gun during a traffic stop on Interstate 65, prompting deputies and a Clanton police officer to open fire. Reese was taken to UAB Hospital. No officers were injured. And according to the Alabama Law Enforcement Agency, a two-vehicle crash Friday afternoon claimed the life of a Union Springs woman. That crash happened on Highway 29, about 3 miles north of Troy in Pike County. The Alabama Law Enforcement Agency said 67-year-old Vernell Fanil was a passenger in a vehicle when that vehicle collided head-on with another vehicle. Fanil was pronounced dead at the scene. Other people involved in the crash were injured and taken to a hospital for treatment. Troopers with Elias Highway Patrol Division are continuing to investigate the crash. And that's a look at your latest headlines. For more news, visit WiregrassDailyNews.com.
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7: Geneva and Houston County, as well as the Florida Panhandle in southwest Georgia, remain under a flood watch here today. Good chance for showers and storms in the forecast, with highs today reaching 76. Early shower chance tonight, and then it will turn partly cloudy, 65, 78 tomorrow, with a slight chance of showers. Sunny skies takes over from midweek, with Wednesday's high near 80. Richard DeWetting at the Weather Channel for News Talk 103.9.
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1: How about it? Glad to be here, back in the Big Face Studios with the guys, Speedy, Greg, and Adler. Hope you enjoyed last week. A little bit of different take on the show. Some unique days. All back together now and ready to go forward as we pick back up. The cruise is behind us. The Are You Ready Tour, two more dates ahead of us. On that note, today, we have given away a four-pack of tickets to Chase Henson, Jacob Roddenberry, and the latest winner this hour, Jason Brock. So congratulations to Jason. And we'll give away some more four-packs as the show goes on. Today's the last day of giveaways, so we can get all that turned in, and you can make your plans on coming to see the show Friday night in Huntsville at the VBC, the Mark C. Smith Concert Hall. And we'll tell you more details. Text Nation, I'm a VIP person for Huntsville. When will I get my information? Probably Wednesday. Wednesday, and that'll come from Ticketmaster. So check that in your email. So we covered on the show last week, because

0: Thank you, Super Tom, the engineer, Speedy, and the IT team for Oceana. The live broadcast from the ship, the quality was great. We didn't have any trouble. Thank you, Elon Musk. So we updated you, even Sherry being on the show. Got a lot of great feedback about Sherry's contribution last week. She might come by this week just to kind of do the, you know, wrap it up kind of thing. And so certainly would love to have her do that, but I can't promise. We'll see. But great reviews on her participation last week. Mm. And so we've updated you. But then, you know, when it hit Thursday and the show was over, Friday and Saturday and Sunday, we haven't talked about yet. So I'm not going to rehash what we've already talked about, but except for maybe hitting you with the highlights. But I do want to talk about the day in Croatia. That would have been Friday. So Croatia, never been to Croatia. Interesting history with Croatia. Hearing the guide and their history. So the excursion was going to the something national park.
1: Mm-hmm.
0: I had that on Instagram. I can't remember what it was called.
2: Something.
3: I think
2: national.
3: It's like
0: Kirka. Is it Kirka?
3: It's like KTZ. I'm like, where's the vowels?
0: Some national park. So and it's got all kinds of lakes and waterfalls, and the land was just spectacular.
1: All kinds of good stuff.
0: All kinds of stuff. Beautiful, beautiful. Because you're going to get on a bus and you're going to ride. We're going to be.
1: They'll throw you on a bus.
0: We'll
1: on
0: be
1: this
0: on
1: girl.
0: A bus.
1: Oh, yeah.
0: Be on a bus. So, you know, when you look at these excursions, there's information on them. It tells you things like, here's the level of physicality that's required.
2: So it tells you, hey, maybe a little rough.
0: We're gonna hike. Okay, we're gonna hike, and there's gonna be some uphill
1: just struggle
0: hiking. But it says on there they even have a marking. You know, here's the level of hike we're talking about.
1: Okay.
2: So you have the information. You know what you're getting into.
0: You know what you're getting into.
4: That is important.
0: Yeah. We all know what we're getting into. Well, I got to tell you, I went to that bus, and I saw some people climbing on that bus.
1: Oh,
0: and I was like,
2: And then Rick may have bit off more than you can handle.
0: And then I look up, and here comes this really inspiring gentleman. By the way, I also discovered human beings cannot be trusted with their retelling of anything.
1: Okay.
0: Human beings, you remember that story where I whisper something in Speedy's ear?
2: Yeah, by the time, guys.
4: You call that telephone or whatever it was?
1: I think something.
4: You kind of pass it along.
0: It took me the entire trip to get the man's real age, okay? Because everybody's
2: lying about it.
0: Well, 94, for some reason, wasn't enough. People kept embellishing his age.
2: So 94 wouldn't do it.
0: No, the last time I heard his age, woman, she comes up, not in our group, she goes, did you see that one man that's on this? He's 98. And I'm like, I don't think he's 98.
2: He's 94.
0: 94 is a big number.
2: And that's different.
0: And then I had one in between. That man over there, 96. And I was like, I think he's 94.
1: Yeah.
0: You know, and then
2: the story's better if he's 98.
0: Yeah, but 94.
2: 94 is still good.
4: Anything in the 90s
0: yes.
4: is good. I'll say anything in the 80s is good.
2: I will too.
0: Yeah. So he's hiking.
2: Yeah, he's hiking a mountain.
0: So he's the standard, you know, I think he was highly decorated, hard-nosed guy. Reminded me of our dad a lot.
1: Yeah.
0: Okay. But he was still he was feeble.
2: Hey, 98, according to that one lady.
0: Right. So he's anywhere from 94 to 98.
2: We know he's somewhere in that.
0: He has.
2: He's 110.
0: Have you seen now that some of the people have gotten away from the cane and the walker, and they do what I call the snow sticks?
2: Yeah, a lot of hikers use that.
0: You know,
2: if I'm a serious show enough hiker.
0: So he's got those, but then Sherry makes a point, look at his feet. I look down, he's got a pair of loafers on.
2: What?
0: And I'm like.
2: Yeah, no climbing boots.
0: You're not moving great. Okay,
2: and, hey, we got a long way to go.
0: And hey, this is so. I'm like, well, I guess everybody knows what they're doing,
1: mm-hmm.
0: You know. So
2: surely somebody checked his blood pressure. Yeah,
0: so we have a guide, okay, with us, and she's supposed to guide us. We ain't never been to Croatia.
1: No, Rick.
0: I never been to the Kirka, whatever national park. I don't know anything about this. Now it's a pretty well defined trail. I got that, but we've never been here. Okay, and so
2: what kind of wildlife they got at that place? They tell you anything?
3: A lot of waterfalls. I'm seeing. I'm showing your pictures right now.
0: Incredible waterfalls.
4: You know what comes with waterfalls? Height.
0: They told me.
4: Think about it.
0: They told me that
4: I'm in the mountains if I see waterfalls.
3: There's a song about chasing waterfalls.
0: Yes,
3: don't do.

0: it.
1: Don't do it. Stop. By the way, they told us that Croatia's most poisonous snake, but they did. They said they don't think there's. It's not. I'm like, well, that's. No, no. Don't just bring that up. Are there a lot of them? Or
2: and don't follow with, but I don't think.
1: I'm not sure. Everybody got next to me because they knew that they really didn't have anything beyond the wolf. So anyway, so off we go.
3: I bet they got some kind of weird bears.
1: Let me tell you, look, let me just say this to everybody, okay? I love America. I don't want to go around being a jerk about our excellence and our being superior. I'm not that kind of tourist.
0: Bigly.
1: I'm not that kind of tourist. And there's a lot of things, you know, we do things now that, you know, I don't think have helped us stay great. But let me tell you what I can say with zero reservation. Zero. We absolutely lead the world in toilets.
3: Oh, yeah.
1: We lead the world not just in toilets, public toilets.
3: Yes.
1: The access to public toilets. Let me tell you, the rest of the world, if you ever have to go, there may be nothing. And then when you find something, you got to have money. You got to pay.
0: Money.
1: You got to pay. You got
0: to
1: have some euros.
0: To go to the bathroom?
1: You got to have euros to take a leak.
0: What?
1: So you're constantly trying to look. And look, Sherry and I, we're not young anymore. We'll have to go, okay? I mean, I'm at that age now where I don't. If I pass a toilet, I go, okay?
4: Wow. Plus, you're trying to stay hydrated.
1: Right, and you're trying to.
4: That's true.
1: Sherry nearly was dehydrated because she was afraid of having to go to the bathroom because there's very few of them, and then you have to pay to use almost all of them.
3: Oh, come on.
1: And we,
4: plus, that makes me mad. All these waterfalls. The sound of a waterfall is going to get you. My goodness, it's like you're at Niagara.
1: And Sherry, I said, I know you're in a bind. I said, but if you don't think I'll take a leak in the Kirkha National Forest, you're wrong.
0: Oh, I was about to say, I'd be behind a tree in a second.
1: And then she said, please don't.
2: So over here for wildlife. Don't. I'll be right back.
1: Yeah, let me see. All right, so when we come back.
2: You say a poisonous snake's out here. I don't know.
1: When we come back, we're all trying to find toilets. Everybody's asking for change. Because we don't know how long we're going to have to go with no access to a toilet. And we got the 94, 98-year-old. And, I mean, right out of the gate, the first thing we encounter, I'm looking at Sherry. She's looking at me. People in our group are talking. I'm like, there's no way he can do this. He's impressive for his age.
0: But he's not going
1: to
0: happen.
1: He's playing in a division. And when I tell you the things he was going to have to maneuver,
0: he's 98, right?
1: It just wasn't going to be possible.
0: I thought he was 102.
1: Yeah.
0: 104.
1: I mean, he's 99 years old.
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0: Only in America could these four men do this for a living. God bless America. 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
1: Thank you for being with us today. Well, we announced it, and a lot of people who are on our cruise went ahead and signed up on the cruise. Because, you know, get that early bird discount special. And, of course, those that did it on the ship got an extra discount. You can still get a discount right now. So we've announced, Sherry and I, we had such a wonderful experience with Oceana and all the wonderful people that went on the cruise. Man, we had a blast. That we're going again next year. We're going in August. We will leave from Barcelona, Spain. I've never been to Barcelona. Well, I've never been to Spain. And I'm looking forward to this beautiful city. We'll go to Valencia in Spain as well. Then we'll head on to France. We'll go to Sète in Saint-Tropez, in France. And then we move on to Cinque Terre in Tuscany in Italy. We'll spend a day on the island of Corsica before ending the trip in the eternal city of Rome, the beauty of Rome, too. If you want to guarantee a discount and a great vacation with us next year, because we all got to know each other. You know how it is by the end of something like that. You're all so close. Oh, yeah. You got a little group. Oh, yeah. And we love spending time with those of you that went. You can do that by just going to rickburgessshow.com. Look at that blue box there. Click on that.

0: get all the cruising information and talk to one of those that will plan the trip for you from Oceania. They're specially waiting to talk about this trip next year. We'll leave on August the 6th, and we'll end it on the 13th. So go ahead and get that while you would pay less and get a great room, and we'll have a great itinerary and spend some time together too. So back to Croatia. We're in the Krka National Park. Waterfalls, the beauty, breathtaking. But we're hiking, okay? We're not riding in a train. We're not on a bus. I mean, we bus to the park, but now we're hiking. So as soon as we, and Speedy, I know what you're thinking. I'm gonna go ahead. I'm gonna go ahead and just own it. Yep. Okay.
1: All right.
0: I'm gonna own it.
1: Go for it.
0: I mean, I'm not proud of it, but I'm gonna own it. Okay. I pick up pretty quick. This guy's not gonna make it. He looks.
2: I mean, right
0: he
2: out just, of the gate.
0: He
2: sensed it.
0: Yeah.
2: Right
0: he look. He's an inspiration that he's doing any of this at his age
3: he's
0: of
3: 97
0: and 94. I don't know why everybody wanted to make him 98 and 96. 94 is a lot.
1: Let's just settle 95.
0: Yeah. Okay.
3: Meet in the middle.
0: So he's impressive. Okay, he's impressive. He really is. No matter the fact that he's done any of this, he's impressive. Well, we get to that first thing, and guys, it's straight up. I mean, you're going straight up. They've got some wooden, you know, rock type steps. Now, first of all, he can't stand up without these hiking sticks.
1: Okay.
0: Well, he's also his feet drag a little bit. God love him. Okay. Well, a lot of this stuff is wood where there's gaps in the wood. The wood's uneven. Uh-oh. His stick is going to go off in some of these drop-offs.
3: Oh, yeah.
0: And Speedy, I'm sorry. Hey, man, I know that I've been shown a lot of grace by God, and I try to be. I do. I've been changed into a whole different person. And there's some things I just still got to work on. I told Sherry, I said, we got to distance ourselves here.
1: Distance?
3: You saw it coming.
0: I said, he's going to end up needing help, and we're going to be. And they're going to look to me,
3: and we won't be able to finish the hike.
1: We're not going to be able to
0: finish the hike. Because of me, there's me and one guy named John. We were by far the biggest people there. And, you know, because there's not a lot of big people in this part of the world. And that's that guy's got it together compared to him.
4: Oh, okay.
1: That guy appreciates that.
0: I said,
3: never had a chance.
4: So you think that guy?
0: I said, he has zero chance. Guys, there is just no chance. Yeah, I don't know. I don't know what they were thinking. I really don't.
3: Yeah, don't you have to meet certain?
0: Yeah, and so anyway. So
1: wait a minute. So you decided distance versus help.
0: As Sherry said, I was trying to be efficient with memories.
3: And so you're telling me he had those sticks, which people do use to do a lot of hiking, but he probably really had a walker and just put those sticks so they'd let him go.
0: Correct. And now the sticks are going to drop off in these.
1: There's too many little crevices and stuff.
0: Yeah, like a lot of it's bridges, you know, with gaps in the wood and the wood's uneven over time.
1: Oh, yeah.
0: Okay, you got to buy even old foot ankle. I had to watch what I was doing.
1: It's like wearing high heels on a deck.
0: Right. Yeah. Exactly right.
3: You ever done that?
1: No, but I've seen ladies get their heels stuck
5: exactly
1: in there.
5: I know exactly what you mean.
3: I know what you mean.
0: So
3: back in the 80s.
0: So I say, and then all of a sudden.
1: Hey, ladies.
0: You know, then there's that instinct with me. Now, I've already asked to hold the flag of our group once already because I don't think our guide's tall enough. I don't think everybody can see it. She said, you don't have to carry the flag. Okay. And I was like, you want me to hold
3: the flag,
0: that?
3: Guys?
0: Guys, yeah. I'm right here.
3: Follow me.
0: So let me tell you what I thought,
1: before
0: too.
1: You know, he's in control the whole
0: second thing, I thought, let's don't get stuck here because this is going to be, there'll be a rescue operation here.
3: Yeah.
0: And we can't be part of it. Okay.
3: If
0: and
3: we I want said, to finish.
0: So let's move.
1: Isn't that sweet?
0: Let's move on.
3: Everybody want to help.
0: I'll take the flag. I'll now take over the tour. Okay. And because I
1: do put you in charge.
0: Well, we're about to lose our guide. Our guide's got problems. Oh, okay. I'm just telling you, we're about to be on this journey alone. And I'm happy to lead. I was born to lead. I'll go. And so I move up ahead of it and I said, hey, guys. And I look, our guide has to drift back. Now, of course, I know nobody's surprised with this. I wasn't paying attention. Of course, Sherry, every single tour we're supposed to bring out of our room these earbuds because the guide, they now are being sharp. You have these little packs on with earbuds, and the guide talks in a headset so you can hear everything they're saying without them trying to be loud. I never remembered my earbuds any day.
3: You never used them?
0: Never had them.
3: Not once.
0: Couldn't hear what anybody was saying. So now we're sticking close to the guide because we're trying to hear. Well, the guide peeled off, and I said, guys, that's it. We'll never see her again. She's peeling back to the impressive 95-year-old.
3: How far into this trip did he go down?
0: early.
3: I mean, he never even showed signs of being able to do it.
0: The first thing to get onto the trail

0: is an uphill climb.
1: And he didn't make it.
0: And so finally, then there becomes this part where we're all just wandering the trail. And there's
1: who's in charge?
0: People don't know
2: this one right here.
0: And I said, guys, just follow me. I think I know where we're going.
1: And they've been here.
0: At one point, I'm now leading the tour. Because we've lost. I didn't have the flag. I wanted it really bad. So I just kept hollering out, group five.
3: Yeah, everybody's just taking their little earbuds out.
1: Yeah, because they don't have.
3: He's loud enough.
0: And then people, and then I started acting like I knew things. Now this fall over here.
1: Yeah, and so this is where the Croatian.
0: This is where.
2: Been here a long time.
0: This is where Anne Frank was, and Sherry said, "That's Amsterdam. That's not Croatia."
2: Right.
0: Oh, okay. So anyway,
3: if you look back, and the guy had old Powell on her shoulders.
0: Look, let me tell you, I thanked him for his service, and I moved on.
2: You did,
1: you weren't qualified.
0: Well, he wasn't in trouble when
1: Who
0: I left.
1: Drug him out of there.
0: Some of our listeners had to stay behind. Their whole hike was him, and then the tour guide had to go behind. He had to be rescued by Rangers.
2: What?
0: He had to be rescued by Rangers.
1: So
0: one point we've lost a man, and his wife. We have other listeners that now have to stay and help.
1: Not you though.
0: Well, Greg, I had to lead. I had to get out ahead so I could go help others.
1: He basically saw what was going to happen and took off running.
0: I looked at Sherry. I said, "We better get some distance.
1: Let's go.
3: Who thinks like that?
0: Well, efficient people.
1: Yeah. Well, I'll give you that.
0: Let me tell you, the people
1: held up.
0: Hey, the people who stayed and helped, they were heroes for being helpful, but they missed a lot of the tour.
1: Sure.
0: They didn't see the waterfalls I did.
2: When are you going to be in the Kirkland National Park again?
0: Right. I thought, yeah. I'm sorry. I mean, they saw how hard this was, and they decided to go.
3: Are you serious about Rangers having to come help?
0: 100%. That's not an exaggeration at all.
1: You're talking about the Croatian Rangers?
0: The tour guide had to bring the Rangers in, and I had to lead the rest of the tour. A lot of people thought I did a pretty good job.
2: You saved the day, really.
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9: Recent Service Committee hearing examined the proposed Golden Dome missile defense system. Nebraska Republican Senator Deb Fischer on the need for it.
10: Our adversaries are developing and fielding long-range capabilities specifically designed to challenge and evade the limited defenses currently deployed.
9: That premise was echoed by witness David Trachtenberg from the National Institute for Public Policy.
11: The risk of coercive threats from adversaries with a variety of increasingly capable missile systems is growing.
9: Dr. Thomas Carrico, the director of the Missile Defense Project at the Center for Strategic and International Studies, testified the project suffers from a lack of clear messaging with the public.
12: An explanation of what it is and what it's trying to do.
9: The administration estimates Golden Dome will cost 185

0: $5 billion over the next decade, while the Congressional Budget Office puts that figure at $1.2 trillion. Kidding you, Redskin. 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
2: The world remembers Steve Jobs today. It's been 15 years since Apple founder and all-around avatar for stylish tech, Steve Jobs, died following complications from cancer. He, along with his business partner, Steve Wozniak, gave the world the Apple Computer Company, now just called Apple. The story is that Jobs thought the name Apple was fun and not intimidating, and that was necessary to sell personal computers to people in the 1980s, at a time when people found them to be scary, difficult, and utilitarian. Jobs insisted technology needed to be approachable and usable, and even become something one showed off if they owned. After being ousted, his return to Apple came at a time when the world began embracing the internet and mobile devices, streamable media, and a desire to use tech to better their lives away from work or school. Jobs was just 56 when he died. With Fox on Tech, I'm Eben Brown, Fox News.
3: 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They include fees related to your home loan, like origination fees and any discount points, along with costs related to the real estate sale, like appraisal, title search, insurance, and attorney fees. 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However, in a slower market, buyers may have more power to negotiate seller concessions. While you can't eliminate closing costs, there are ways to reduce them, like comparing offers from multiple lenders. 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
5: What he was born to do, the Rick Burgess Show.
6: Yeah, recapping, we've done a lot already. I mean, my goodness, we've been at this for 2.5 hours now. So if you missed any of that, catch it on the archive today. If you're just now joining us, we've updated a lot. You can go back and catch all that from the weekend. So this is the only thing from the cruise that we didn't get a chance to talk to you about. You heard most of that when Sherry and I were on together and when I was on by myself with the guys from the ship. But you didn't hear about Croatia and you didn't hear about Venice, which I'll get to that. But finishing Croatia, let me say this. Speedy, I don't think you understand what I'm saying. I can't do physical, you know, reenactments as well as you.
7: Right.
6: But just picture you've got two sticks. You can't really lift your feet up really good. You're a little bit bent over.
8: They're called trekking poles.
6: Trekking poles.
8: I need us to use the, if we're going to keep talking.
6: Okay, trekking poles. And you're trying to go, picture the steps up, which was a nice incline to even get on the trail. Okay, that's the entrance to the trail. I mean, you're on the trail 5 minutes.
9: Right out of the gate.
6: And then you got to climb up to now a ridge so you can wind and see those waterfalls.
9: So they'll ease you into it.
10: Why didn't the guide stop this before it ever happened?
6: Well, I think...
10: Why didn't they go, hey, sir, hey, could you come over here? He's like, hey, it's unbelievable you're even here.
6: Right.
10: But what we're about to endure, the physical strain it's going to have, I don't know if it's best for you to do that.
6: Yeah.
9: Because you had to buy these things, right?
6: Right,
9: they're selling a product.
6: Right.
9: They were like, I know he's borderline.
6: Well, and I think also, I think she was like, you know, you have to be careful of this. What if he is physically capable and he gets offended that you don't think he is? Mm-hmm. Because they are the ones who decided to come with all the information.
9: So you think, well, he must be okay with it.
6: I guess.
9: Plus,
6: so we've lost the guide. Rangers are coming to rescue. A couple out of our group is now physically helping him up these steps. Because
10: bless their heart.
6: Yeah, Speedy, picture him like trying to take these trekkers and go up every single step. Now, I want to say something.
10: Straight up. Like, no, not like, hey, straight up, man, but like straight up vertically. Like
6: a substantial incline.
10: Like a ladder? Like a step ladder?
6: Yes, but.
10: Like
6: but
10: that high?
6: Picture them using the landscape of the hills. And there's steps built into it, and they put a framing of wood around it, and it's the dirt and the rock on the top.
9: Okay.
6: And you come up on top of it, push up, even the rest of us, it was like, it's a pretty good step for you to get the next step and push yourself up. So he asked me.
9: Without the sticks.
6: But I want to say this about him. He was incredible. I mean, what did you know that with help, he made it all the way up to the top of those steps?
9: That one did it.
6: And then had to be rescued. He then admitted when he got to the top, I cannot continue.
9: I'm just getting started, and I realized.
6: It took so much out of him. So I want y'all to tell y'all about a wonderful moment with him, okay?
9: Oh, here you go.
6: Because, you know, I had to get ahead to take care of the rest of the group, which was my service to it. And
9: you had to get up and leave.
6: No, I had to sit there and drink an espresso and wait for the guy to get back to us. But so
10: you could enjoy yourself knowing somebody needed help?
6: Well, I knew he was taken care of.
9: While looking at a waterfall.
6: By the way,
9: enjoying it.
6: If the quarterback comes out of a game, is the backup supposed to go stand over there by him? Or does he go into the game? You put the clipboard down.
10: You're the backup guy?
6: That's yes, what I was the backup. Yourself? Of course I was.
10: Okay.
6: And I don't want anybody to make a fuss about it, but
9: just what it is.
6: But let me tell you what happened when we ate after it was all over. Okay, because they take us somewhere to eat after the hike's over.
9: After.
6: And we're all back on the bus, okay, going to eat somewhere on the way out, which was really high up on one of the mountains, which was cool. Even though Sherry, I told her not to look outside as that bus was right on the edge of switchbacks. I mean, right on the edge. Those bus drivers are incredible, by the way. So anyway, so he comes to the bus to get on and we get out there and we give him a round of applause. We make a fuss over him. I said, we're all like, let me tell you something, sir. You didn't make the hike.
9: He made up one flight of stairs.
6: But Greg, you don't know what he made it up at his age. You really don't. He was an inspiration to be out there on his age. Now
9: or you could have pointed and said, I tried to tell you.
6: Right. Or you could look at the fact.
9: Now you messed us all up.
6: You can't look at the fact that you took our guide away and cost one couple the entire hike.
9: You ruined the hike and possibly the whole day.
6: But that's fine.
10: Did you clap too?
6: I did. I chose to tell. I encouraged him. I said, sir, you're an inspiration.
10: Now, I wasn't going to help you, but you're an inspiration.
9: And I said, you're such an inspiration. No. I immediately cleared myself from you when I saw you.
10: That's right.
9: No, what I said, I was inspired that you were going
6: to
9: fall.
6: I said, I delegated one of our group to help you, and there's no need to say thank you. Mm-hmm. And I said, and I led the tour so you could get the help you needed. I mean, that's just how I saw it.
9: How long did it take them to recover, and you saw him and he's walking around normal?
6: Long time.
10: Yeah, he had to hydrate all night.
9: How about getting down?
6: I would say hours.
10: That's what he said. They had to call the Rangers to get him.
9: That's what I'm saying. I imagine that was tedious.
6: Mm-hmm.
9: Okay, let's put 1 foot. Okay, now let's wait.
6: Somebody says it's espresso, not expresso. Wait. Not where I'm from, buddy.
9: Espresso.
10: It is espresso.
9: Rick, I've been in the brew bar before. It is espresso.
6: Okay, well, yeah, I mean, pardon me for being from Calhoun County and heterosexual.
10: Right.
6: But anyway, so.
9: What a combo.
6: One thing that was kind of Croatia.
10: Boy, what a struggle. It sounded like a workout.
9: It sounded like a really good trip.
10: I'd get back on with dead legs.
6: You guys, the number of people who were like, does anybody know where we're supposed to be going? Everybody just follow me. I think it's straight out.
10: You got them on some trail they're not supposed to be on.
6: How about this?
9: I had to make a decision
6: at a fork because they told us it was straight out. Yeah. And we hit a fork and they said, Birds, what about the fork? I said, I feel like we need to go right. Of course, it was correct.
9: Who authorized that you continue on without the guide?
6: Officially or unofficially?
9: Officially.
6: Nobody.
9: That's what I was thinking. You act like that you were given the job. Hey, don't you know the guide turned around and went, where'd everybody go?
10: And everybody with in-ears on are going, the guides tell us to wait on her.
9: Yeah.
10: Hey, God, come on, follow me.
6: This was my favorite. Because remember, there's people mixed in with us that aren't part of our group.
9: Okay.
6: Don't picture it's just our cruise people.
9: And that's how you worked.
6: That's where we ended up with Garak. But anyway, so but picture this. You can hear this back there. There was no need for the earbuds. He's plenty loud.
9: Yeah, well, you don't need them.
10: He's echoing down to the waterfall.
9: These Raycons are awesome.
6: I'm not sure this guy's facts about Croatia. They don't seem to line up with what I keep Googling.
9: Yeah. Sounds a lot like America.
6: Because y'all know that here the people are called Croatians. I don't think that's right. But anyway, so Venice. Venice on my birthday. Mm. Adler, you have been there before. You know what I appreciate? Because I was trying. I wanted more from you. I'm grateful that you did. You just kind of said, just experience it. You know, because I don't think you could have ever prepared me for it. A lot of you have been there. I know I'm late to the Venice game for a lot of you who travel a lot. Had never been there. I will tell you, there's a picture. Adler, right there. Hold that. Just look at Sherry's face, and that tells you everything you need to know. That is sheer joy.

0: When we
1: What's were, that face you're making?
2: Yeah, well, I wish you'd sing Go Faster.
0: The thing I'm saying negative. Is all I can think about is, now, how do you get to the hotel from here? But anyway, so, but look at her face, because I'm going to, just for a straight-up moment on a little bit of serious, Venice, to see it, it's like one of the things you've read about when you were a kid.
1: Yeah, in my mind, I'm trying to wrap around.
0: You've seen pictures of the gondolas and all this stuff. And then all of a sudden you look and you're like, so I'm here because those of you that know this, pardon me for I'm new to this, but so we get a ride from where we got off the cruise to Venice, and then he puts us out, and then the Oceana people, which were on top of it, they take us over, and you step into these wonderful wooden water taxis, and they have a space where you can stand up in the back and put your arms on top of the roof. And Sherry and I, in the taxi by ourselves, are now being driven into the city of Venice on the water, and we just couldn't believe it. I mean, it is a marvel. I mean, it's a marvel. I mean, now they're saying that the population of people living there is actually going down. And talking to some of the people there, they said the reason why that is it is a wonderful place to be a tourist, a wonderful place to come and enjoy. But it is an impossible place to live, you know, and so people are just like, you can't really live here. There's so many, because, I mean, you can go out. I mean, guys, picture this. When I was taken to my hotel, and I don't know if I put a picture of this or not, where you got into a restaurant. That's what I was telling you about the roast beef. But when you go to your hotel, if you're staying in the city, you pull up to a pier. I mean, I step out of a boat into the lobby of the hotel. You step out of the boat into the restaurant. You know, it's everything is like, so you can go only so far walking, and then you got to get in the water. You know, so imagine that, by the way, is the San Marco Bridge. Is that right? San Marcos Bridge there, if I'm remembering that right. And we're actually in a gondola. We did that right out of the gate.
1: No gondola guys can sing.
0: How about they're funny guys? Did you see the one I sent the guy singing? But let me tell you,
2: that would be an opening act. You said,
0: when you're in the gondolas, they're like their own little gang. So they're in Italian, hollering at each other back and forth, and they're all laughing and they're talking,
1: making fun of you.
3: Yeah, like probably. I got a bearded wonder over here.
1: Okay, he's looking short.
3: He thinks he's in charge.
0: Right? He thinks he's the American gondola guy. But I will just say, I was blown away. To spend my birthday in Venice was such a gift. I could not believe the beauty and just how relaxing it was to be sitting there at a restaurant right on the water, eating delicious pasta that was made that day, and talking to those there about, you know, if I'm somewhere, I'm like, you know, as long as you don't give me something weird, what would you eat? What should I eat? Don't let me be some tourist and order something. And they were bringing stuff, and just to, you know, any place that pasta is not the meal. It's appetizer. It's the warm up. You know, they want you to have. You know, they'll just. You know, you've seen John Panette do a bit about that. I think. I'm not sure. I've seen other comedians talk about when you get with the Italians, they're fine with you sitting there and just eating for hours. Yeah. I mean, they just keep bringing you food. I will say it was an incredible birthday gift, and being there with Sherry and seeing Venice was just. It was incredible. And at the night, the hotel we were in, they told you to go up to the roof, and we saw it at night at sunset. It's just, it really is something you need to get on your bucket list. And really, you can do it in a day or two. And then you're probably kind of, okay, that's about, because it is complicated. Nothing's real simple, because you got to keep maneuvering those canals and all that. But the sheer beauty of it was cool. It really was. That was a nice gift, and loved every minute of it.
1: Did you sing with the gondola?
0: I did. I was like, "Hallelujah!" And
2: that's good. Yeah, Rick and I were joking. We were running the crap run in Piedmont, Alabama. I was like, "So, Rick's in Venice."
1: Yeah.
4: Right.
1: Oh yeah. We're on the Daga Trail.
0: All right. We'll be right back. We'll take your phone calls next.
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2: 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Unscreened phone calls. Go right ahead.
3: Happy birthday, Mr. Richard. I'm wrap you up right potato, $5.
2: The boy, the baked potato in the shorts in the pictures, it lived forever.
4: Oh, yeah.
2: Now people are doing an AI of me as a, what are they called? Gondoliers. Mm-hmm. Gondololas.
4: Look, it's Cates is one.
2: It's Gerald Cates. He would be a great one.
5: Gondolero.
2: That looks like Gerald Cates. He would be perfect.
4: Oh, he can sing like that.
2: Oh, yeah. Welcome to the Rick Burgess Show. Unscreened phone calls. Go ahead.
6: Good morning, boys. Shane, Calhoun County, living in Virginia. How you guys doing?
2: Good.
4: Virginia.
6: Rick, welcome back.
2: Thank you.
6: Over the weekend, I had a chance to listen to Friday's show, and I also caught up some old Rick and Bubba best ofs, and I got a couple of things that I want to point out here. You cannot convince me that Gerald Cates is not Larry the Cable Guy and Scott Gorowski is not Tom Hoban, the Borders are.
2: You know what?
5: That's
2: pretty good. That's really good. Rick Burgess Show, unscreened phone calls. Go ahead.
7: Rick, two things. First of all, I don't know why you waited so long to have Sherry come on. She was amazing. She did a great job.
2: Yes, she did.
7: Also, you lived my dream. You stepped in as a tour guide. It is my dream to be a tour guide one day when I'm old and retired, because tour guides can say anything and people have to believe you.
2: I think that might be something, maybe if we ever retire, it might be something I could do.
4: Yeah, it'd be great.
2: Yeah, I'm like you. I think I'd be pretty good at it. Nobody questions you. Rick Burgess Show, unscreened phone calls. Go ahead.
8: Hey, this is Mama Moore.
2: Hey, buddy, come on.
8: Hey, guys, how y'all doing? Look, Rick, how'd the cruise go?
2: You know what? It went really well. Thanks for asking.
8: Well, good. Listen, I just want to say I'm ready for some college football this weekend, and Alabama's going to turn the lights out in Georgia.
2: He couldn't wait.
4: He's going to turn the lights out in Georgia.
2: He couldn't wait.
4: Is that what he said?
2: I couldn't
4: understand
2: what he said.
4: I'm going to turn the lights out in Georgia.
2: Okay. Rick Burgess Show, unscreened phone calls. Go ahead.
4: That's so good.
9: Rich Burgess, cut the crap. We know you didn't go on no overseas cruise, man. You just faking it. I seen you at Publix last Tuesday getting some deli meat. You're supposed to be in the boot of Italy.
2: Caught him.
4: Yeah.
2: You know, Gary did start that rumor.
4: He said he didn't get them pictures anywhere.
2: And you know what I thought about? Ain't a bad idea.
4: I'll mark that down.
2: Rick Burgess Show, unscreen phone calls. Go ahead.
10: Hey, Rick. Glad to see you back this week.
2: Thanks, man.
10: It was funny. It was funny last week. I think Sherry Burgess needs to be more of a regular on the show.
2: Easy now. Remember, Sprinkle.
10: The Rick and Sherry show.
2: Yeah, you know what? We might start our own travel show when I say, like, I just got a text that I called the bridge the wrong thing. It was actually the San Marcos Square.
4: Oh, well.
2: It was a Rolado Bridge or something like that.
4: You have to work on
2: your facts.
4: And
2: say, I always have the stuff wrong, and then Sherry could correct it
4: and give
2: you all the right information.
4: A good combo.
2: Yep.
10: Hey, Rick, I got a question for you. Was there any time that Sherry said Oompa Loompa thing to you just so you didn't overspeak or anything to anybody?
2: She didn't use Oompa Loompa. She just says it straight. Hey, TMI, you know, oversharing, you know, that kind of stuff. She won't use Oompa Loompa. You know, that's kind of something we have between me and the kids. You know, usually not to get her upset.
4: Yeah, use this.
2: Now Sherry's a little
4: Sherry's
2: a little more straightforward. Okay.
4: Yeah.
2: We continue Rick Burgess Show, unscreened phone calls. Go ahead.
11: I know Speedy is cheap, but if he really wants to go see Venice, he can go to Las Vegas. They have a whole thing over there at half the price.
4: Good idea. That's a good idea.
2: I've been on it. It looks
4: amazing
2: how it looks.
4: Yeah.
2: It
6: have
4: is.
6: You really?
2: Yeah. Rick Burgess Show, on-screen phone calls. Go ahead.

0: XFL days.
1: Oh, I remember that.
2: All right, you got me?
3: Yes, sir. Go right ahead.
0: 10-4.
2: All right. This is Jason, one of the part of the couple that missed the flight.
3: Oh, Jason.
1: Oh, no, Jason.
2: I was curious if anybody else missed a flight.
3: I don't think, you know, we had three couples that had lost luggage. I think you were the only missed flight person.
2: Awesome.
3: Hey, hey, Atlanta to you. Atlanta. I took some heat from those that planned our trip. I'm like, if I can avoid Atlanta, I want to avoid Atlanta. And it did make it a little less straight, but I wasn't in the TSA line for 2.5 hours, missed my flight either.
1: Oh, no.
0: Is that your story, Jason?
3: Yeah, Jason, they kept telling Jason, don't worry, you got plenty of time. They told you that right up until you missed your flight, didn't they?
2: Yes, all up until then.
3: They were in the TSA line 2 hours before their flight left, and he said they had one line operating in Atlanta. One line.
1: Good night.
3: And he kept saying, we're going to miss our flight. Can y'all move? Because I've seen them move people up before based on when people's flights are leaving, which I don't have a problem with. But they kept telling you, nah, quit worrying about it. You're going to be fine. You got plenty of time.
2: Yeah.
3: Of course, they were fine.
2: Plenty of time. Plenty of time.
3: At what time did y'all get home yesterday?
2: We touched probably about 4:30.
3: Oh, really?
1: Really?
2: Oh, yeah. Hey, we had a direct flight.
3: They had a direct flight from Atlanta, but they had to drive from Atlanta home, though.
1: Okay.
2: Yes. In the rain. It was pretty nasty on the way home.
3: Oh, boy. Yeah. Well, I hate that happened. I told you yesterday when we were in the lobby at Venice that I appreciate you and your wife having such a great attitude about it, even though that's on the airport, not on anybody else. But, you know, I know it was hard, and that kind of got you off to a rough start, but I hope you still enjoyed it. We sure did enjoy getting to spend time with you.
2: It was. It was fun. It was amazing. Venice is just, you couldn't put the words to express how Venice was.
3: I agree with you 100%. Top of the hour. It was great to meet you, Jason.
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5: There are no survivors. CJ Papa, Fox News. The plane was on its way from Bermuda to Boston Saturday morning when something disastrous happened. Fox's Todd Pyro.
6: The medical flight company Latitude Air Ambulance issuing the following statement, quote, we must now face the heartbreaking reality that the four members of our Latitude team, our patient, and the patient's family escort who were aboard Heartbeat 104 are presumed to have died. All this comes after the Coast Guard suspended its search off Nantucket yesterday for the six people on board after the aircraft lost contact with air traffic control. They write the following, quote, Saturday, as of sunset, after 66 cumulative hours of continuous searching by the Coast Guard and partner agencies, we express our deepest condolences to the families and loved ones.
5: A quick decision from the U.S. military moving to protect its equipment in the U.K., and that was targeted September 27th. Fox's Marion Rafferty.
7: The U.S. Air Force is removing all of its bombers stationed at RAF Fairford in England. The decision was made following an investigation into a planned terrorist attack at the military base. Several people suspected of involvement in the alleged Iranian plot have been arrested and released on bail. The base has been used by U.S. military bombers during the war with Iran. The Defense Department says they will return to their home stations.
5: It's Fox's Marion Rafferty. Some state leaders going the extra mile.
8: Ohio lawmakers passed a 90-day state gas tax holiday, while officials in Georgia and Indiana extended their relief measures. Nearly a dozen other governors issued orders temporarily relaxing rules on certain diesel fuel to support farmers.
5: Fox's Lucas Tomlinson. The highest court in the nation kicks off a new term this morning. Supreme Court will hear cases on climate change, religious rights, and immigration. The court will hear appeals from energy companies trying to block lawsuits seeking to hold them liable for climate change-related damages. 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
3: 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According to the Enterprise Police Department, officers are searching for a 17-year-old male reported as a runaway. Police have identified the teen as David Carlos Bacon. The missing person alert was issued Sunday. According to the alert, Bacon was last seen in the 300 block of North Rawl Street in Enterprise. Police said he was seen wearing black and gray shorts and a white t-shirt. Bacon is 5 feet 6 inches tall and about 140 pounds with brown hair and blue eyes. Anyone with information about his whereabouts is asked to contact the Enterprise Police Department. Also, Enterprise Police are investigating a shooting from Friday morning at the Liberty Gas Station on Rooker Boulevard. Police say a man was shot in the shoulder. He's expected to recover. The suspect fled on foot, prompting a police pursuit. Officers later found the suspect dead from an apparent self-inflicted gunshot wound. Police say there is no danger to the public. And that's a look at your latest headlines. For more news, visit WiregrassDailyNews.com or our Facebook page, Wiregrass Daily News.
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1: Geneva and Houston County, as well as the Florida Panhandle in southwest Georgia, remain under a flood watch here today. Good chance for showers and storms in the forecast, with highs today reaching 76. Early shower chance tonight, and then it will turn partly cloudy, 65, 78 tomorrow, with a slight chance of showers. Sunny skies takes over from midweek, with Wednesday's high near 80. Richard DeWetting at the Weather Channel for News Talk 103.9.
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1: How about it? How about it? How about it? We are 3 hours in. If you missed any of the show today, catch it on the podcast or YouTube archive. Speedy Greg and Adler, I'm back with them here in the Big Face Studios. Off the ship, off the airplanes, back for the Are You Ready Tour, headed to Huntsville Friday night, about to announce another winner of a four-pack of tickets to be there, baby. And that person is Miriam Williams. Miriam Williams is the latest winner. She texts ticket to our cell number, which is 888-6-BIG-VOX. Same number you call on, 888-624-4869. You can text there as well. And she texted the word ticket. Her name went into the random drawing, and she just got four tickets to Huntsville coming up this Friday night as the third date on the four-date Are You Ready Tour is Huntsville, the Rocket City. And we celebrate the latest.

0: announcement earlier in the program from Trump about moving Space Command, the headquarters, from Colorado to Huntsville. So 30,000 jobs, at least, coming to that wonderful part of our state and our country. So a couple of other things that are out there today. I believe Speedy thinks we have Dickie Nodemeier next.
1: Yes, so he says.
0: Oh, buddy, are you okay? I mean, look, I'm with you. You know, I'm a state fan too. I mean, I had a son graduate from every. Mm-hmm. He's going to flay us. I got news for you.
1: Yeah, well.
0: Mm-hmm. And he's starting to get that where he thinks, you know, he's feeling confident again. Yeah.
1: Well, I will say this. Mm-hmm. Alabama is, they're grooving now.
0: Yes, they are.
1: I mean, they look good.
0: Yes, they are.
1: They look really good.
0: Yes, they are.
2: We're going to find out.
1: Tuscaloosa is going to be insane this weekend.
2: Boy, that's going to be something to watch.
0: Couple of things from the weekend. Let's look at video two, Adler. The Alabama-Georgia game, as it has been for several years now in a row, it's gargantuan. Both undefeated. Both ranked in the top 10. So President Trump.
2: Oh, not again.
0: Has announced that he will personally attend the Alabama-Georgia game, and it's at Georgia, correct?
1: Uh-uh.
0: It's not?
1: No, Alabama. That's what I'm saying. Tuscaloosa is going to be crazy because game day is going to be at T-Town.
0: Is?
2: And the security people are going to be like, great.
0: Is
2: here
0: Trump,
2: comes the president.
0: Is again. Trump going to be the guest speaker?
2: I doubt that.
0: All right. Well, here
2: is coming to the game.
3: James Spann is advocating for him being the guest speaker.
0: Bless him, Lord. Bless
1: Did you see
0: him.
1: The AI, Reese Davis? Talking about his how he depends on him for the forecast and everything.
3: Was that AI?
1: Yes.
3: Funny. I didn't watch it. I think I just saw the thumbnail.
0: Sure.
1: God's good.
0: Trump announced he will personally attend the Alabama-Georgia game. Here it is.
2: Yeah.
4: The people of Alabama, we love Alabama.
1: Yes. Is this, down in the South.
4: In fact, we love it so much, I'll be here again next Saturday to watch a football game between Georgia and Alabama.
0: Whoa! A row, Trump.
2: About that right
4: there. You say it's going to be a good game? I would think so. So let's see. One is rated number two, one's rated number seven, but that doesn't matter too much at this stage. So let's say, will Alabama or Georgia win that game? I thought you said
0: it. So what time is that one?
1: It's, I think, 6:30 ABC. Mm-hmm. I have to go back, but
0: right.
1: I believe I saw
0: So we'll be
1: right.
0: back from the tour. We'll get to settle in and watch that.
1: Let me see what we got here.
3: It is 6:30.
0: Okay. Fantastic.
1: Yeah.
0: Also, I want to touch on, before we move, we've hit a little bit of college pro earlier, but video 11. This was a strange thing over the weekend. Colorado State head coach Jim Mora took away play-calling capabilities from his defensive coordinator, Tyson Summers, during the game. He was so frustrated with his defense. Colorado State, not known for great defense. Mora had had enough with his play-calling and the schemes he was choosing and took those duties away from him, and it kind of led to Tyson Summers no longer being with the team. So here it is.
3: And you're going to hear the question from
0: All right, okay.
5: We didn't see Tyson on the sidelines in the second half. Did you elect to make a change there?
6: Tyson was relieved of his play calling duties. He left the field, and he's no longer with this football program.
7: So that's a permanent thing?
6: That is a permanent.
7: So can he take over as DC then?
6: Kenny will be the primary play caller. Yeah, I put him – He was put in a very difficult situation tonight, and he responded well, and the players responded well. The very first play he called as a defensive coordinator his entire life was a sack caused fumble. So we're going to get better. We're going to get a lot better. He's a good football coach.
5: Did you anticipate that he would leave the field when he was relieved?
6: That wasn't anything that I would ever consider. I just relieved him of his duties as a play caller. He made the decision on his own to leave the field, and he is no longer with the program.
2: Mm. Is that Jim Mora that's always – he looks different.
0: Yeah, that can't be the same guy. There's
2: no way. Maybe the shades in the hat make him rocking.
1: Let's just say awkward.
0: Mm. Yeah,
2: wow.
0: Well,
2: how about that?
0: Well, I would say I can see both sides of it. But
2: in the heat of the battle.
0: In the heat of the battle, you're tired of it. You know, taking away the play-calling capability from your coordinator during a game, that's dicey. You know,

0: leaving the team during the game is also, I mean, both of those. That's just a unique situation there.
1: It is.
0: And that's a strange one there. So
2: yeah, I saw him freaking out, and I'm trying to figure out what it was, but he goes, how does that happen? That's the second week in a row. Him getting initially mad at DC Tyson Summers.
0: Yeah.
2: Leading to his mid-game relieving of duties.
0: Yeah. So there you go. So that happened. Let's go to 14. Kentucky, how do y'all like this call? Going for two and overtime to win it.
3: Look, and I'll be honest with you. Let's see. Greg, we were getting ready for the I looked at that game, and South Carolina's winning 17-0.
1: Yeah. Mm-hmm.
3: And they come storming back.
1: They did.
3: That's insane. Mm-hmm. When I saw the score, I was like, what? Because I checked out of that
1: South
3: game.
1: South Carolina needed that win.
3: Bad. At home.
1: Yes.
4: This is it. If they snap it, it's the last play of the game. A conversion, Kentucky wins. If they don't, it's a Gamecocks victory.
0: I love these moments.
3: Mm-hmm. He was kind of wide open, too, in the middle.
4: Here we go. Game on the line. Minchie, end zone.
0: Yep.
4: Yes.
1: Good night.
4: Wide
0: open, Greg.
4: Kentucky.
0: As a DB, what happened there?
4: Columbia.
1: Somebody blue covered big time.
0: Big time.
1: They didn't just get beat. They went the wrong way.
0: Mm. Oh, bad, too. So Kentucky wins in double overtime. I know that Beamer was asked, does he feel any pressure right now on himself as the coach? They've been in every game. He just says he understands what is required, and he knows they're not meeting the goal right now. That's about all he said to it. All right, another one, this Harvard Hail Mary, video 12. So did you see this one? So the guy, you're talking about heads up, he realizes even though he catches the Hail Mary, he's not going to score. And he just laterals right
1: and, yes, and
0: the old hook and ladder. But how heads up is that not to just go down with
1: right.
0: it? To go, hey, I'm not in the end zone, and just that's the only hope you had. But that's still really really that's heads up there.
1: And the guy
5: Smith, the overload from the right side, he's flushed out. He heaves toward the end zone. It's going to be short of the end zone. It's caught a lateral back toward Bailey. He's got the edge.
0: Touchdown,
5: Harvard!
0: That's heady right there. That's a way to be paying attention to what's going on. Both of them, like you said.
1: Yeah,
0: both of them. So there you go. It looks like it will be Dickie Nadmeyer next.
1: Yep.
0: So we'll see where his head is now.
2: Evidently, that's Jim Mora Jr.
0: Okay. It's his boy?
2: It's his boy. Jim's father is Jim E. Mora.
0: Yeah, we'll be right back. Stay close.
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0: his life statement? Suck it up, Buttercup. Rick Burgess.
1: We're back. It has been a while. I think we heard from Dickie, what, preseason? Maybe? One more time after that? But he, we haven't heard from him in a while. But I had a feeling we're going to hear from him today.
2: Yep.
1: Mm-hmm. I had a feeling this was going to happen. Yep.

0: Dickie, are you there?
1: Rotate.
0: Dickie Nadmeyer.
2: Hey.
1: Rotate.
0: What are you doing?
1: Ramajama, Yellowhammer. Look down there in Starville. Uh-oh. Daffy Bama.
0: Yeah.
1: Are the little cowbells awful silent today?
2: They came out of the gate and ran.
0: They did. Came out.
2: Of course, they gave up two quick ones. That hurt.
0: That boy, yeah. Two turnovers turned into 14 points fast.
2: Yeah, right out of the gate. So.
1: Well, your little quarterback, Mo Mario.
2: What's his name?
1: It's Camario.
0: Camario.
2: Okay.
1: like the video game.
2: Oh, yeah.
0: Right.
2: Him and Luigi.
1: Camaro?
0: Super Camario.
2: Yeah.
1: Camaro Taylor had a little trouble, didn't he?
0: Camario.
1: I look pretty good against other teams.

0: defenses, but not too good against the athletic defense of Bama. Rotate.
1: Yeah, Bama, they were ready. They were ready.
2: Yeah, you got to get
1: them. They were ready.
0: Well, you guys remember when we got to DeBoer, I knew it was a good idea.
3: Oh, you did? Wait, hang on.
1: Dickie Nadmeyer.
4: Is that what you said?
3: This year, you didn't even think it was a good idea.
0: Well, our administration makes good choices. What are you going to do after Saban? Well, you go after someone that's a proven winner.
1: But
3: we said all that before. Let's talk after this week if they don't stand up. And I think Alabama's going to beat them, actually. But he'll change his mind.
0: Bama Mark's already called and said what I said. Saturday night's going to be the night the lights go out in Georgia.
3: So you're seconding Bama Mark.
1: I don't know if they've ever referenced Bama Mark.
4: Oh, my God.
0: Well, we're going to go over there when Kirby's going to be all. He's not going to look real smart come Saturday.
3: Kirby not so smart?
1: Yeah.
0: Oh, you're going to come down to Tuscaloosa and beat this team? I don't think so. You know, we're picking at the right time.
3: I mean, such a big deal. The president's coming. What do you think of that?
1: I know.
0: Trump, row tide.
1: It's gonna be a party.
3: Two of your favorite things right there in one place.
1: Yeah.
0: How you like our little quarterback, O'Keelan?
3: He ain't bad. He's looking good.
1: He's actually really good.
3: Yeah.
0: Let me tell you one thing. I tell you one, Keelan is something. He's a little better than Camaro.
1: It's Keelan
3: and Camaro.
1: It's Kamara and Keelan.
3: Yes.
0: Uh-huh. How about this? How about your little? How's your little Mississippi State coach, old Levy?
1: It's Jeff Levy.
3: Yeah.
0: I drove my Chevy to the Levy, and the Levy would drive.
1: Right. Okay, buddy. Good night, alive.
3: Well, he's done.
0: I mean, I think we're number one in the country. I'll just say it straight up. And of course, I believe in this team from the beginning.
3: Oh, yeah,
1: from the beginning,
3: from the very beginning. Okay.
0: Well, you just had to give DeBoer time.
3: God. Well,
0: Rotate.
1: It's like
3: he just acts like he never said anything.
1: I know. I don't get it. But
3: yeah, he's been behind him the whole time.
1: I thought it was a great hire. Right.
0: Greg?
3: Yeah.
0: I smelled something over in Tennessee over the weekend. It smelled like pumpkins. No Cinderella story's kind of hit a halt, hadn't it, Rotate?
3: Well, got a little work to do. Hanging in there.
0: You hired a Russian, thought he could turn it around.
1: Good.
3: They're going to be all right.
0: And your quarterback's overrated, I'm going to tell you right now. Now, he looks good in the uniform. Oh, look at our quarterback. Look, he got his pants up there above his knees. He's got big old muscular legs. But next thing I look, he turned it over, pick six.
3: He'll hold it.
0: Roll Tide.
3: Right. He'll stand there in the pocket.
1: He's hoping somebody gets open.
3: Yeah, boy. Either nobody's getting open, or he just can't release the ball.
1: We need some separation here. Can somebody get open?
3: Somebody get open.
0: Oh, Camario.
1: Camario.
0: And then you look at whatever the name is, that quarterback y'all got at Auburn, and you look at him compared to little Keelan. It looks a little different, don't it?
3: Well, at this point, you are correct. Yeah. I'll give you that.
0: But see, that's the difference. That's the difference in the tide. Uh-huh. Everybody goes to the tide rises. You run off down there to Auburn. You run off down there to Starville. Well, I'm a homeboy. I'm going to stay in. Hey, I bleed maroon and white. And Crimson came in there, and you know what he started thinking? I should have gone to Bama.
1: No, he didn't.
0: I stayed here in Starville.
3: Well, the good thing is, there's always next year. You know, you can go wherever you want to go.
0: Hey, it's hard for that cowbell to ring when it's stuck up your booty.
3: Oh, it got a muffle.
1: Good gracious.
0: It's got a muffle.
3: It's kind of muffled up a little.
0: It's a muffle ring.
1: I think Keelan
0: I'm trying to ring it. I'm shaking my booty to ring it because it's in my eye. Rotate.
3: Shake him here.
1: Nadmeyer.
0: Did you see them little fans sleeping up in the stands? Bama's coming here and we're on the party.
3: Yeah, they did have sad looks. I'll give you that. Holding a cowbell.
1: Yeah. Well, Saturday they whooped you.
3: That was really good.
1: Yeah, and we can't talk about the fact that you know Fluff was hurt and so was.
0: Here we go.
3: Yeah, that's true.
1: Bama still would have won, but it probably wouldn't have been as bad.
0: Well, we're making excuses now for our little Starful feet folks, aren't we?
1: I did that. Just
3: Yeah. If they'd been full speed.
1: That's what a lot of people are saying. If they'd just been full speed, Dickie. And they both had the flu, too.
3: Now the whole team's got the flu.
0: Our quarterback's in a boot, and our Fluff or Duff or whatever is the running back's name is. I tell you what he was.

0: all fluff.
1: Yeah, well, he was second in the SEC prior to Saturday.
0: Hey, I'd limp off to the sideline, too, if I had to face the Bama defense.
2: Well, you know what? That ain't a bad idea.
1: Yeah, see y'all next week, Coach. I'm limping over here. Yeah. But how about Keelan was like 73% completion rate?
0: Wow. Well, that's the board's coaching.
2: I tell you what else he can do is pull it down, take off.
1: He'll hurt your feelings doing that.
0: He's shifty. Oh, Greg, what do you think about our defense? It looks like we're back to the kind of defenses that Saban had.
2: I have to agree. They're flying to the ball.
1: Yeah. Now, are you going to be in Tuscaloosa for game day Saturday?
0: No. I'll be there. You look for my sign.
2: Secret Service is going to have to hold him back when the president comes by.
0: Let me tell you about what we planned for Saturday. It's going to be October. Georgia's coming to Tuscaloosa. I'll be standing there in front of the Saban statue, you know, doing our thing before we start. And all of a sudden, I'll be thinking, Trump, Saban, this team, all on the same campus. Right there. They don't get no better. It's heaven on Tuscaloosa.
2: That's right. You can't be in no better spot than that.
1: I know.
2: You'll be just giddy.
0: Oh, road tide.
1: So I don't know if you're going to be able to watch it Thursday, but, you know, Saban, the six-part documentary comes out
2: Thursday. You think he ain't set up for that?
0: Oh, I've already got the ice chest down there by my chair.
2: Oh, yeah. He's going to be
1: already there.
2: He's ready.
0: Got my little split stool set up, just me and Saban.
2: Yeah. You're going to... I hope you don't get teary-eyed being all nostalgic and all.
1: Yeah, yeah.
0: You know, it's so good to be a Tide fan. Row Tide.
1: Yeah. Yeah, I bet you it is. It's just something to expect, isn't it, buddy?
0: It really is. If I had to pull for two teams, y'all pull for. I mean, that's almost like y'all being punished.
2: Well, wow. It seems that way at times.
1: Yeah. Well, Dickie, you think we could talk to you Monday after this weekend or something?
2: Oh, it depends.
0: Hey, I want to tell the dog fans, we done beat one bulldog, and we're about to spank another one. It's going to be ugly, okay. A road tide.
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3: I'm Ashley Dvorkin with a Fox Celebrity Profile with Paradise star Sarah Shahi, who I caught up with at the Emmys.
4: We wrapped just a couple weeks ago, and so I haven't seen these guys in a good minute, but to be, you know, the cast was so close. They're such lovely people. Going to work was a true joy. It was a pleasure, but it's nice to be able to reconnect with everybody.
3: She shared what shows she's been tuning into.
4: Right now, what I can't get enough of, Let's Marry Harry. Okay, that and Widow's Bay. Those are the

0: two shows that I love.
1: She also gave us a little scoop on what's coming up on the third and final season in Paradise.
0: I do believe it is the most ambitious of the three seasons. It is a complete departure from season two, which was a complete departure from season one. And in terms of Gabriella and what I got to do this past season, I will say this, it's a very different light that we see her in. And sometimes the people who are doing the healing need the most amount of help.
1: Ashley Dvorkin, Fox News.
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3: I'm Michelle Pulino.
4: She's from Texas.
3: Ella Langley's choosing Texas. Extended its winning streak. 24th week at number one on the Billboard Hot 100. The song first topped the Hot 100 back in February. And it's been racking up records ever since. The latest 19 weeks and number one on Billboard's digital song sales chart. The longest run ever there, passing two BTS hits. One of the co-writers on that song, Miranda Lambert, sold out one night only performance opening Nashville's newest concert venue, The Truth, is headed to Prime Video, Amazon Music, and Twitch to celebrate her new album, Crisco, out October 2nd. The special Songline Live broadcast premieres Wednesday, October 7th, at 9 p.m. Eastern. The performance will be recorded live October 1st, giving fans who couldn't be in the room a chance to experience Lambert's performance of select Crisco tracks and catalog hits, accompanied by a 12-piece string section. 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
5: I'm Devin Kelly with your Fox True Crime Minute. Police in Dublin, California have arrested 76-year-olds Zhu Yong Zhang and Shili Chen for the fatal shooting of their son-in-law, Jonathan McKenzie. McKenzie, the 40-year-old director of engineering for New York Times Games, was gunned down on the afternoon of September 26th in the parking lot of the Dublin Sports Grounds. Nearby officers arrested the in-laws at the scene. The shooting occurred just 1 week before a scheduled court hearing in a bitter divorce and custody battle over McKenzie and his estranged wife's three young children. Court filings highlight a history of cross-allegations between the couple, including past child abuse charges against McKenzie and accusations from McKenzie by his in-laws. Both suspects face murder charges. 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I'm Devin Kelly with your Fox True Crime Minute.
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8: 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Oh, that may be what I have in that other box. 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
8: 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So Dickie Nadmeier has called in.
10: He's something, isn't he?
8: Heard that.

0: He's gloating.
1: He is gloating. How about he just basically says it's heaven on earth coming this weekend.
2: Being Brian Denny and the president.
0: Oh my goodness, man.
3: I saw, College Game Day was at Iowa as they hosted Ohio State. Ohio State won, but they had the $1 million kick. Did y'all see that?
1: Somebody said, I saw it. With Uggs on or something.
3: Yes, the minute I saw her, one of the former Iowa players, one of the tight ends that was there, and $1 million was going to go to the Children's Hospital there too.
2: Yeah, I mean, so it was a $2 million. That's a pretty good story. When it shows the kids can see in the stadium.
3: Unbelievable story. So when they turn away, everybody.
2: Oh, so I'm not supposed to think that that's a good thing.
1: You just don't think too many things are.
2: Is it between the first and second quarter?
3: I believe it is.
2: The stands, you can see the Children's Hospital above the stadium, and the kids get in the window.
0: Oh, it's the wave they do is great.
3: Yeah. It's awesome. And so you had a million going to her, and she's out there with overalls on, and
2: you could tell
3: shoes with no heel.
1: And did she have Uggs on?
3: She had Uggs on. She goes to kick it and barely almost missed the whole thing.
1: Speedy.
3: Yeah, this is not good.
1: And then they lose later in the day.
2: Who would have thought she wouldn't have got it, Greg?
3: So Kirk Herbstreit even felt sorry for her because she goes, and watch this, she goes and misses. She misses it. So Kirk Herbstreit says, okay, we got to do this again.
2: And a little better this time.
3: Yeah.
2: Is it? Is she barefooted now?
4: This is the same kick.
3: Yeah, it's the same one. Okay.
4: I only have the one.
3: And the
2: other one, I mean, it was way short, but at least it did take off.
3: Reese was coming through when she kicked the second one. And it was dead straight, like 15 yards short.
2: Yeah.
3: And we both even went, what? You know? But it was sad. It was pretty sad. But then I think the former player got to throw one through the uprights.
2: He did.
3: And she got 150. Yep. Yeah.
4: Well, it spun like a touchdown, like you spin it on the ground.
1: What is the next station going to do? Try to go to Croatia and get on the hike? I mean, come on.
2: Yeah. People were saying, she walked out there, we're like, she has no chance.
4: People are saying this was mean of the game day crew to select them. It's actually done through a lottery.
3: It's totally random.
4: Like someone tried to say that.
3: Like we do on Tex Nation. We just scramble a pick.
1: Yeah. How about that? The fact that McAfee gave that $150,000 and said just because I think she showed a lot of courage to even try it.
3: Yeah,
1: That's what I thought, but I didn't realize what his reasoning was. His reasoning was just like,
3: just because, and everybody kind of went, oh, okay.
1: Right.
3: But 150, that goes a long way.
1: Yeah, they're going to give away money a long way. But I didn't know Pat McAfee was a Democrat. Also, speaking of that, transitioning to a little bit of politics today, Theo Vaughn. Look, Theo Vaughn.
2: What is Theo done now?
1: Well, the fact that, really big time newsmakers are going on his podcast, and he's clearly not cut out for any of this. Right. I mean,
2: this is pretty funny,
1: which makes it great. That's why I think it's great.
2: I think it's
1: like
2: it
1: us. I mean, it really is very similar. Yeah. But I mean,
2: some of the questions.
3: This is precious though, because it's almost like explain socialism to me. Mom Donnie was on there.
2: Okay,
3: and he said, "What is socialism?
1: Right?
3: What is it?"
1: And the answer is, I appreciate him just saying it, and the fact that some of you want this. I don't understand it. I really don't. So here is Theo Vaughn, the political commentator.
2: Yeah.
1: With a mullet. with a mullet, talking to the mayor of New York City, Mom Donnie, a professed socialist / communist. And here we go.
5: I want to talk a little bit about socialism, right?
1: Because
5: it's a buzzword, right? Because socialism, will you define socialism for us? Because people say it a lot and don't know what it is.
1: Yeah.
5: And sometimes those people are me.
6: I'm so happy to be with those people right now. Socialism to me, it means that you will have whatever you need to live a dignified life, and that it is the government's job to deliver on that.
1: Wow.
2: And why hasn't it worked before?
1: Wow. Well, Greg, you know why, because...
2: Yeah, but that's my point. All sounds great.
1: Right.
2: Like we said a million times, if you don't know any better.
4: Ask the Cubans how it worked out.
2: Yeah, right. As they're sitting in the dark.
4: Or the Russians.
2: Right.
4: Or the Venezuelans.
2: Right.
4: Or the Chinese.
2: Or
4: the North Koreans.
1: Right. Or really, right now, some places at one time there was law and order and some freedom to maximize your God-given potential, in places in Europe, where they're adopting it left and right. It doesn't
3: work. Socialists run cities like New York, like Portland.
1: Yeah, and Chicago. The list just goes on and on. So

0: he told you what the definition was. He said, "In to me, which no, that is the definition." But what it's like socialism? There's never been any. Never has there been any ideology that is based on the way children, when we're all little innocent children, we see the world. I told y'all before, I'll say it again. I wish I knew who to credit this with, that said they used the pony analogy. So people who love socialism are like little children who just, they think they need a pony. And they want a pony. And if you start trying to talk to them about how much it costs to feed a pony, you got to build a stable for the pony, you got to build fence for the pony, you got to get a saddle, you got to get a bridle.
1: Doctoring, all that comes with it.
0: And they don't want to hear any of that. They just want a pony.
1: Yeah, I don't want to deal with all that.
0: Yeah,
1: but it sure is fun to ride a pony.
0: Well, it goes back to, you know, they want free medical care, but they have no idea what it costs to build an MRI, what it costs to buy one.
1: No.
0: They don't know any of that. And so what they're saying is, and I want you to look at the state of every government when it comes to the budget, spending, inflation, you know, debt. So this is one of those things where he says, think in your mind, anything the government runs right now, you think they do a great job at it. At one time, I would say the military, but then when you look at some of the problems that the military has, the VA hospitals and all that, the government really doesn't even do that well.
1: No,
0: it's the private sector that does the best job of getting us ready for war.
2: Point to me one thing that the government does well.
0: Yeah, I can't think of anything.
2: And when they do try to do it well, so like with Trump taking our drug dealers and knocking out the drug boats, they freak out and say that was just a fisherman with five motors on the back of his boat speeding across the ocean. Somebody in the text thread said that finish the clip because Theo Von immediately responded, "That sounds like communism." Well, I'm looking for that, and I haven't found it. And frankly, I'm a little afraid to listen to this because Theo Von is leaning that way in a lot of his complaints in society. What I did find is him complaining about our current system. It feels like we're in a privatized communism right now. So Theo Von, all of his complaints about life right now seem to be complaining about how things are right now. He says, we're in a privatized communism. The 1% own everything. They've just monopolized everything. Well, guess what? You have 1% of business owners and entrepreneurs running things, sure, but they're employing people. When you hand that all over to the government, what are you going to do? Right. We're the players on the field. The government should be the refs. They call it, blow whistles, make it fair, but we're all on a field to play, and whoever's the best players wins the game. Mm. Otherwise, you got the refs playing the game. There is no game. It all crumbles. Right. You can't do it, folks.
0: And they elevate themselves into a place of power. They never live like everybody else. I don't know why do we keep having to say that? And look, frankly, Theo Von has done quite well under our system.
1: Yeah.
0: And he's not going to like it real much when all of a sudden socialism says, should people be making Theo Von money for just sitting around talking on a podcast?
2: Right, you've got
0: that's not fair.
1: We need
0: to take Theo's money. We need to spread it out. We're going to decide what the podcaster can make, and we're going to put a ceiling on it. And in socialism and communism, that's all a podcaster can make.
1: Yeah.
0: They may decide a podcaster really is not a job.
2: Right. You got a former drug addict, redneck, who I love and think is hilarious, making millions of dollars for making people laugh and talking on a podcast. And then you got a foreign-born communist as the mayor of New York City. There's an example. You can rise to the top if you work hard or if you scam people like Mondami. Anyways, I'm going to calm down.
0: No, you're right.
2: I'm from the government. I'm here to help. Used to be the scariest words ever. Mondami took it even farther.
0: Yep, he did.
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2: Yeah, let's go. The people we've discussed a lot today. 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If you missed it, catch in on the Daily Archive. Speedy Greg and Adler here. Dial us up, 888, the number 6-BIG-VOX. Your turn to be on the show. That's 888-624-4869. If you hear the phone ringing, that means that you are in line and you are ready to go. So get the volume turned down or the TV muted. Have a good signal. Have your thoughts together and try to be appropriate. And remember that we are a family show with a little bit of edge, but there is still a line there, and barriers are a blessing. Also, those you keep texting, did I get back with the Larry's patches and challenge coins? Yes. But they're still in the luggage, so I'll hand those over and we'll ship them over to Larry. I'll bring them into work.
3: You better.
2: Tomorrow. Y'all remind me of that. Uh-huh. Rick Burgess Show, unscreened phone calls. Go ahead.
4: Good morning, guys. How y'all doing?
2: Fantastic.
4: Good. I was thinking while Adler was talking about the whole socialism thing, you know, Adler looks a lot like a socialist, but somehow he's not.
3: Yeah, he does look
2: sure.
3: like one.
2: Sure. Yeah. Don't judge a book by its cover.
5: Yeah. I look like a lot of things that I'm not, frankly. You know?
2: Oh, well, yeah. Well, he's learned like a lot of us. You know, it's fun to be a liberal or a little to the left when you don't have to, you know, pay a mortgage and raise children and have a wife. Once those responsibilities hit you, you start kind of wanting a small government and you want to have maximum liberty and as much of the money that you've earned as you possibly can.
6: Yeah,
5: absolutely. And also, if you go back to the Bill Clinton era of Democrats.
2: Yeah, different, much different.
5: They are saying a lot of the things that are being said right now. That shows you how much the Democrats have lost it. And this is not a workers' uprising, okay? This is Democrats with college degrees mad that they have this huge amount of debt that they can't get rid of and they don't have a job that will pay for it. And that's why you're seeing a lot of Democrats lean into this whole socialism, communism thing. And I'm afraid Theo Vaughn is also leaning into it as well. I looked and found the rest of the clip. Mom Dami goes on for 3-4 more minutes, and I just listened to it in the break, and he never says, wait a second, that sounds like communism. Theo Vaughn is tracking right along with Mom Dami.
2: Oh, wow.
5: I'm going to say I love Theo Vaughn, but he is way off base here. Just don't believe me. Don't believe Republicans. Just look at world history. Look at the deaths and the famine and the desolation of countries that have occurred that have leaned on the government to do what the private sector should be doing. Mom Dami went on to talk about how the government, when it comes to dignity, the government should be taking care of child care. I'll agree, early child care before kindergarten is incredibly hard to deal with, and it's very expensive in the United States right now. But he also says housing. Also, the government shouldn't be housing everybody. No. And when he talks about dignity, he's like, people need to have a dignified life. Then why are you letting people live on the streets in squalor and overdosing from drugs? Theo, this is a topic very near and dear to your heart. Look at the overdose deaths during Biden's term because he left the border wide open. It's a huge spike. This is Trump 1. This is Biden's era. It's a huge, huge spike. Trump gets in office and it's plummeting. Theo, you should be looking at that and thinking about that, my friend. All right.
2: No, you're right. And look what's happening when you start doing the handouts that you can't support, by the way. That just means higher taxes for everybody. Look at France right now. They're burning the cities down because they're being told that they're what it costs to go to college, mm-hmm. and nobody's giving them free college, and they're burning the places down.
6: Yeah.
2: So it's never enough, and the government cannot provide everything a person needs, and it cannot. And what that means is everybody's going to pay higher taxes. Everybody, not just the rich. Never believe that, because we've said 1,000 times, 1% of something, even if you took 100% of it, you cannot support a government that big. Everybody's taxes are going to go up. Rick Burgess Show, unscreened phone calls. Go ahead. Rick Burgess Show, unscreened phone calls. Go ahead.
7: Hey, good morning, guys.
2: Hey, buddy.
7: Hey, I might have talked about it and I got out of the truck on a delivery, but what do y'all think about the Kentucky boys going down there to South Carolina, being the underdogs, winning, and dropping out of the top 25?
2: I know. Mm-hmm. I thought that was strange, too. We didn't mention that part of the story.

0: But we did mention that victory. I thought that was odd, too. I don't know why they would drop out. I know they were way behind early in the game, but they came back.
1: They did.
0: Rick Burgess Show, in-screen phone calls. Go ahead.
2: Well, about came to blows between me and Gary this weekend.
0: Oh, really? Uh-oh. What happened?
1: Uh-oh.
2: Me and my wife, he took us out on the lake and was showing us around, and I swear my wife could not do nothing without him saying, "Hey, lady. No, lady. No, lady. No, lady.
3: No, lady."
0: By the way, the AI picture of Sherry's boat on Lake Gunnersville called the No Lady was fantastic. Rick Burgess Show, unscreen phone calls. Go ahead.
4: Hey there, guys. Hey, to that caller that said Adler looks like a socialist, he's always come across to me looking like a member of the Bigfoot research team.
0: Well, yeah, that's true.
5: That's also endearing.
0: I could see that.
6: That is true.
0: Right. Rick Burgess Show, unscreen phone calls. Go ahead.
7: Yeah, I got a question about Greg living so close to Pleasant Valley High School.
0: All right. Go ahead.
7: Greg, if I go to a high school football game there, Greg, can I look up in the sky and see Uranus?
0: That's funny. We get Rick Burgess Show, unscreen phone calls. Go ahead.
8: Hey, Rick. This is Debbie Stone from Gunnersville via the Allura.
0: Yes.
8: I just wanted to know if I can join your all bets off on the airlines club.
0: All bets off.
9: All bets off.
8: Yes. Yes. All bets off. Hey, we got home 18 hours after we landed in Chicago.
0: Ooh. Whoa. That's after. Oh, whoa. You're talking about straight up airlines. You're talking about straight up airlines and me getting in there to change the airlines.
8: Mm. Absolutely. And our bags are still in Houston.
0: Oh. Hello, Midway.
8: I know.
0: Bless y'all. I'm so sorry.
8: But, hey, we're good. We were not happy at first, but, you know, we learned to laugh through it. But, listen, the cruise was wonderful. We made such good friends and such wonderful memories.
0: Yeah,
8: thank you all for starting this.
0: Well, it was great to meet you and everybody that was on there and you guys all getting to be friends with each other. It really...
8: Yes.
0: Yeah, the way that all came together, we kind of had our own little Rick Burgess Show community and everybody became like really good friends throughout the week. And we had a lot of adventures together, great food together, and I'm sorry about your trip home. But look, if they just give me the airlines, Debbie, I could fix it. I know I could.
8: Hey, listen, I'm with you. So anyway, thanks a bunch.
0: Thank you, and thanks for going. Wow. We had a great time. Top of the hour. Wow. 18 hours after landing.
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11: Tech leaders testify. Roxanne Evans, Fox News. AI tech giants and a former Anthropic researcher are testifying before the New York City Council on AI. This as President Trump announced a new superintelligence force. Fox's Alexandria Huff.
12: This task force was announced on Truth Social yesterday, and the aim of it is to coordinate the consumer engagement with the superintelligence companies. Now, tapped to lead this will be Director of National Intelligence Jay Clayton. He's going to report this entire task force is going to report directly to the president and chief of staff Susie Wiles. Also among those serving on the team, you have FTC Chairman Andrew Ferguson, the Department of War's chief technology officer Emil Michael, and director of the Office of Personnel Management Scott Cooper. Now, while in Ohio, President Trump was also speaking to staying ahead of China and why that makes data centers necessary. And today, tech leaders from Google, OpenAI, Meta are among those testifying in front of New York City Council for an AI safety hearing today. The council is considering a package of bills to regulate AI.
11: And since President Trump was speaking about staying ahead of China and why that makes data centers necessary, there has been a lot of pushback against data centers in residential neighborhoods over the cost and environmental concerns. The new Supreme Court starts today with some major cases on the docket. Fox's Doug Luzader.
13: We're looking at a lineup of cases here that are going to touch off some heated arguments. Some of the higher profile cases on the docket include immigration rights, questions about the limits of executive power of the president, and a big gun rights case involving bans on what critics call assault weapons. Another hot button issue is climate change, as the city of Boulder, Colorado has sued oil companies over damages it says were caused by climate change. The court will decide whether those lawsuits can move forward under state law. And the new term will also feature more disputes over the power of the executive branch.

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0: President Trump defending taxpayer-funded ads, touting his record ahead of the midterms. Fox's Jared Halperin.
6: The ads have drawn bipartisan backlash, but the president says they are not a political endorsement, even though they touch on key issues for Republican voters.
7: When I'm talking about making America great, making our country great, that's a countrywide ad. That's an ad for the spirit of our country.
6: The ads have cost about $2.5 million so far, a total of $20 million has been allocated from the Homeland Security budget. Democrats on Capitol Hill are now calling for an investigation and say they will hold hearings if they retake Congress in November. Some suggesting the ads could violate campaign finance law. And a growing number of Republicans are saying the money should be spent on border security, not public service announcements.
0: New details about the Fly Dubai co-pilot in that mid-flight attack last week. Fox's Trey Yingston, Tel Aviv.
8: AP named Hammam al-Hammami as the suspect. Al-Hammami reportedly used an axe in the attack that may have already been in the cockpit. The Omani national had been banned from flying in Oman due to his extremist views. Questions remain about the vetting process that allowed him to be hired by Fly Dubai and co-pilot a flight to Israel. At this point, no additional links have been disclosed to foreign governments, including Iran, despite President Trump discussing possible ties. Here in Israel, the captain of the flight, who avoided disaster, helping to save the lives of more than 170 people, is being hailed as a hero. This week will mark the 3-year anniversary of the October 7th terrorist attack, and so there are mixed emotions here in Israel amid a lot of relief following that failed attempted hijacking.
0: And the Coast Guard suspending the search off Nantucket for the 6 people aboard the missing medical plane. All are presumed to be dead after the crew located and confirmed the plane's debris. I'm Roxanne Evans, and this is Fox News.
9: It's October 5th, and this is your Fox Daily Snapshot. Today is World Teachers Day, which raises awareness of the importance of the role played by teachers all over the world. The United Nations Agency began celebrating teachers on this day in 1994. In 2011, Steve Jobs, co-founder of Apple, which revolutionized pretty much everything we do, from computers to music and phones, with the Macintosh, iPod, iPhone, and iPad, dies at age 56 of complications from pancreatic cancer. An early Me Too movement in 2017, the New York Times publishes a detailed investigation into allegations of sexual harassment against film producer Harvey Weinstein. The report led to Weinstein's eventual arrest and conviction on rape charges and other sexual misconduct. Born on this day in 1975, English actress Kate Winslet, best known for her role in Titanic. I'm CJ Papa. That's your Fox Daily Snapshot.
10: Geneva and Houston County, as well as the Florida Panhandle and Southwest Georgia, remain under a flood watch here today. Good chance for showers and storms in the forecast, with highs today reaching 76. Early shower chance tonight, and then it will turn partly cloudy, 65, 78 tomorrow, with a slight chance of showers. Sunny skies takes over from midweek, with Wednesday's high near 80. Richard DeWetting at the Weather Channel for News Talk 103.9.
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4: 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Welcome to the Glenn Beck Program.

My job is to give you perspective. My job is to take the news that I believe that you need to understand and share it with you in a way that is usable. So much of the news comes out and you're like, okay, well, I don't. Why does that affect me? There's several stories that deeply affect you and our future. And one of those is what's happening in France. And so I'm going to take the time here to really explain what's happening in France, not because France is important, even though it is, but because this is a dress rehearsal. And if you listen and you watch our special this week on Thursday, you will understand how I can say that with absolute certainty that what is happening in France will come here. And never underestimate how much your enemies hate you. Never underestimate. France is not the target. Germany is not the target. England is not the target. America is the target. The West survives if America survives. If America goes down, nothing happens. So this is starting in Europe, and it will come here. It's a dress rehearsal, and they will perfect this. And when they have it ready, they will unleash it here. But all of the seeds are being planted. So we do that in 60 seconds. Let me take a sip of water here and tell you about our sponsor. Perfectly good Medicare plans can be completely wrong for you. 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You know, none of that necessarily makes it a bad plan. It makes it somebody else's plan. 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Chapter is licensed Medicare advisors who look across all available options and compare them against something much more important than the brochure, you. And they are not paid to push one particular plan because you're not shopping for the Medicare plan that wins the beauty contest. You're looking for the one that is the one that's right for you as a human being, as a family. You're going to actually use it. On average, people who found a new plan with Chapter save, on average, $1,100 in healthcare costs. If you're already on the right plan, Chapter will tell you that and send you on your way. It's free. 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It's #250. Keyword Chapter. Okay. This weekend, France could not open any of its schools. Today, the schools are closed in France. Not all of them, but a good number of them. The education minister said yesterday 400 to 500 schools will be fully to partially closed because the government cannot promise the children will be safe inside of the schools. 24 schools last week burned or ransacked. A high school named after Nelson Mandela had its glass showcase entrance and interior torched, near 2 million euros in damage. About 5,000 arrests in 1 week, roughly 85% of them minors, high school students. More than 600 police injured, principals and teachers attacked. One teacher covered in gasoline by students. Most of the staff who were hurt told the minister the people who hit them were not their own students, but others. And not students at all. Saturday, the police chief of Paris wrote an open letter to the parents. He said, "This movement is out of control. The people who started it do not run it anymore. Get your kids away from the professional rioters." How many times have we tried to make this point? The organizers have already called the next day, Tuesday, tomorrow. This is the Red-Green Alliance. And it didn't start as a riot, and neither will it here or anywhere else. It started in a suburb outside of Paris with kids standing with their teachers. Classes of 35, no substitute when the math teacher leaves. Bathrooms with no doors. A kid in poor suburbs asking why his address decides whether he gets an education. And that's a fair question. All of these things are fair. The French state has been failing these schools for years. Give me 20 minutes here. I'm going to show you the French situation and show you

how close we are. They are much farther ahead, but we're on the same path when it comes to economics. It's going to seem reasonable when these things happen. That's the bait. Partially true. But then the professionals step in. So the protests start, and within days, members of parliament from the hard left were at the blockades with their tricolor sashes and megaphones, filming with teenagers. One did a TikTok dance with the protesters. One mayor came out and actually helped set things on fire on tape. French intelligence told a government crisis meeting that the movement was started by politicians from their far left party. Now, that party denies organizing the violence, but their leader, Jean-Luc Mélenchon, called the kids harmless and the police ferocious. He put his he told his own people to put themselves physically between the students and the police. He called Tuesday a point of departure, the first of a series. He's running to replace Macron. So who is he? He's a guy in the 1970s. He learned all of his politics in a secret Trotskyist organization. 30 years in the Socialist Party. He became a senator, a governor, minister. He walked out in 2008 because it wasn't radical enough. He called Hugo Chavez's revolution a source of inspiration. This is his fourth run for president. The election is 7 months away. He might win. I'll explain in a minute. A lot of those kids behind the burning trash cans will vote for the first time in April. That's not a protest. That's a campaign. And the schools are the kindling. And he's not alone on the street. French investigative reporters have traced some of the youth collectives feeding the blockades to Islamist-linked networks, groups whose cause is the headscarf rule at the front door, groups, you know, posting legal guides for families of arrested kids. No court has ruled on any of this, but you know the partnership. The Marxists bring the sash and the calendar. The Islamists bring the grievance. Neither one needs each other's membership cards. They only need the same street and a lack of a center. Let me tell you what Macron's government has just done. Its own ministers call it urban violence. Its own intelligence names the party. But its answer? Well, we've got to reform, you know, school democracy, and we're going to be better at getting student teachers and the shortages. We're going to do that. It will not say one simple sentence. Burning a school is not speech, and we will prosecute everyone to the full extent of the law. And anyone who is a foreigner here, you will be shipped home. They won't say that. Tomorrow, if they don't act and it gets bad, France has lost control. An elected man who tells his people to stand between a riot and the police is not a mediator. He's a participant. So now look at the polls. Last week, Marine Le Pen, the woman the left has called a fascist for 20 years, 35%. Mélenchon, he's second, around 18%. The centrist, they don't even make the runoff. Head-to-head, Le Pen beats Mélenchon 69-31. But the middle of France is gone. The country is getting ready to choose between its two edges. That would be like in America if neither the Republicans or the Democrats were even in the running. But two parties, new parties that were on the edges. One of them is Marxist. France has been in this exact situation. You don't have to go back to, you know, the French Revolution to see it. You go back to 1968, May 1968. It starts with university students, and it's romantic. You know, paving stones and posters, and the high school kids join in. Then the unions,
And then the whole country stops and factories are occupied. No gas.

0: the pumps. Even state go Charles, who's the president, goes on the air to calm the nation, and it flops. Then, on May 29th, with hundreds of thousands of kids marching throughout Paris, chanting goodbye de Gaulle, he just vanishes. He gets into a helicopter with his wife, and he is gone. His own staff doesn't know where he is. For hours, the president of France is missing. So where was he? He had flown to a French army base in Germany to ask one general one question. If it comes to this, will the army stand with the Republic? The general said yes. The next day he gets back on the helicopter, he flies back. And because television is on strike, he has to speak the way he spoke in 1940 when France fell, on the radio. Just a few minutes, here's his voice.
1: Dans les circonstances présentes, je ne me retirerai pas.
0: Just a few minutes, he says, I am not leaving. I'm dissolving Parliament, and the people will decide. Well, that evening after the speech, nobody had had anything for a month. The baker, the widow, the man who just wanted gas in his car, they filled the streets. Biggest crowd of the whole spring. A month later, de Gaulle's party wins. 354 of 487 seats. It's the largest landslide in French history because people were tired of it. The revolution had the streets, but the quiet had the votes. The riot that was supposed to bring down the right, build the largest majority the right had ever had. And it almost always goes that way when Marxists take to the streets. They never get the country they want. They get the country their neighbors are afraid of. In 1968, the man the frightened middle ran to was a war hero who believed in elections. A year later, he lost the vote and he went home. Here's the problem. History doesn't promise you a Charles de Gaulle, somebody who was a war hero. Name the war hero. In America, in France. When the center doesn't draw the line, the people go looking for somebody who will, and they stop asking what else that person believes. I mean, 20 years ago, and it's happening right now. I'll do that in 60 seconds first. Let me take a quick break and tell you about preborn. Before the ultrasound, everything can be abstract. Pregnancy, choice, procedure, timing, fear, they're all words. And when you're scared, words can keep something at a distance. You can think about what's happening without really ever having to see it. When the ultrasound screen comes on, suddenly that's a baby in front of you. You can see the head and the body and the fingers and the little arms and legs and the feet and the toes, and you can watch that tiny heartbeat. 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Preborn provides free ultrasounds to women considering abortions, along with compassionate counseling and care for up to 2 years after the baby is born. 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
0: So 25 years ago, I started talking about this kind of stuff when I saw, the horizon. I saw what we were planting, the seeds we were planting. 20 years ago when the Tea Party was called extremist for reading the Constitution, that was a real tip-off. And some people called Bill Clinton a Marxist. He wasn't a Marxist. His wife is a deep progressive, but they're not Marxist. And both sides were spending words fast.

0: fascist Marxists, fascist Marxists. You use those words long enough and they stop meaning anything. It's the boy who cried wolf, except the wolf is real and he's waiting for everybody to stop listening. Most people have stopped listening. Meanwhile, both parties work to the edges to divide us. Instead of earning our trust in the middle, you know, and the middle rots because there's nobody in the middle. There's nobody in the middle. There's nobody in the government that will actually say the right things and have the power to do it, except for Donald Trump. And I don't want that power in the hands of one man. And so because they've done so much damage to Donald Trump, and quite honestly, he hasn't helped in many ways. You've got people who don't know who to turn to. The middle is rotten. Government seems to be out of control. And then the real radicals step forward and a tired people elects them to make the madness stop. This is what I said 25 years ago. You will be, if you don't stop this now, you're going to be presented with somebody who is beyond your imagination bad. And everybody will vote because it'll just make the madness stop. That's how it always happens. And this is what's happening all over the West. And all of it is a dress rehearsal for America. What happens in France is coming here. Let me show you something. I told you Friday, you need to watch the show Lioness. I'm sorry, it's got lesbian scenes in it and everything else. You'll have to just scan past that. But Lioness, I recommend you watch this season because it's exactly right on what's happening. Here's Nicole Kidman's a character explaining to her husband at one point what they've just discovered and what's really happening in the country. Listen to this.
1: Every enemy we have has been waging a 50-year covert war against us, attacking us with the tiniest of cuts.
2: What kind of cuts?
1: To our infrastructure, our government, our schools, social media, everything.
2: I'm not really following. How'd they do that?
1: Lenin used to call compassionate progressives in the West useful idiots. Because on the surface, what they wanted appeared to be what he wanted. And he used that. That's how he took power. And now, they're all doing it. They've been doing it for so long.
2: Like spies?
1: Influencers. Information peddlers. And an army of useful idiots for 50 years. And now we're infested with them.
0: Sorry, not Nicole Kidman's character, obviously. She's absolutely right. Those written words are absolutely right. Look here at home. This winter, American kids walked out of class all over the country. One watchdog has counted more than 300 walkouts and protests for the Palestinians this year alone. In Los Angeles on one day, 12,500 students from more than 85 schools walked out. In Texas, the state warned that teachers who helped stage walkouts could lose their license. A big city newspaper ran a column calling the walkouts a fantastic educational experience. Educational how? To teach them how to be in the streets. It's an education, and that's the problem. We are teaching our children that grievance is a hall pass. France has taught that lesson for a generation. It started in France. This whole thing of what's going on in our schools and in our government started in Paris in the late 1960s. They lost in 68. They didn't know how to piece it back together, and they realized their mistakes. They had to get into the schools. They had to get deeper into the press. They had to control the government. This week, the students graduated, and a school for Nelson Mandela is a shell. Tell your kids this, but tell yourself. A grievance gives you the right to be heard, but it never gives you the right to burn what somebody else built. Tomorrow in France, we're going to be watching it closely. It is a test. If the sashes are back at the barricades and the palace is still explaining both sides, France is telling you tomorrow who actually

0: he runs France. We still have a center, barely. It isn't a party. It's the baker and the widow and the guy who just wants gas in his car. It's you. De Gaulle had the radio. We have an election in the month and a kitchen table tonight. The street is loud. The voice and the vote is quiet. Be the quiet. Vote. What is it, 28 days away? Vote. It perhaps never been more critical. It seems like I say that every single election, but every single election, it's true. All right, fall is here. The air is cooler. The colors are spectacular. The mountains up here are just beautiful. Across America, millions of homeowners are preparing to go to war. The enemy has been waiting all year. The trees. All summer long, they just stood there, looking innocent, providing shade. Now we're looking at, oh, how pretty they are. 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
9: From Maine to Alabama, the feds are dropping packets of raccoon rabies vaccine this fall. Raccoons are a top carrier of rabies, so the vaccines, also known as bait, are being dropped by planes, helicopters, and trucks.
10: If we're in a vehicle, someone is driving the truck, the person in the passenger seat is, you know, tossing baits out the window.
9: Kathy Nelson, National Rabies Management Coordinator for the USDA, says those baits are coated with fish meal meal to make them a tempting snack for raccoons, but your dog may want them as well. If they gobble down one or two, it's no big deal.
10: The only real concern we have is if dogs find a whole bunch of baits and they zip through and eat 10 to 15 baits, they can sometimes have an upset stomach.
9: And with all those vaccine packets getting dropped out of the sky, have any humans gotten conked on the head?
10: To our knowledge, we've never actually struck an individual.
9: Take a pause. Joel Nadeau, Fox News.

0: out of the sky. Have any humans gotten conked on the head?
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0: Take a pause. Joel Nadeau, Fox News.
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3: More Halloween events are popping up in your favorite game soon. 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I'm hoping to see a Poltergeist, a ghost Pokemon made out of matcha tea powder. And over in Bethesda's Fallout 76, the yearly event will once again center around diseased ghouls known in-game as the Scorched, who will spawn wearing Halloween costumes.
4: We have received numerous reports of corpses.
3: While you're there, look out for new spooky treat bags packed with ammo and mystery candy that give players stat boosts.
4: We're associated with a violent group paying homage to the serial killer known as the Pint-Sized Slasher.
3: Along with the ability to leave candy outside your player-built camp so others can stop by to trick-or-treat. Eamon Dignam, Fox News.
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5: The world remembers Steve Jobs today. It's been 15 years since Apple founder and all-around avatar for stylish tech, Steve Jobs, died following complications from cancer. He, along with his business partner, Steve Wozniak, gave the world the Apple Computer Company, now just called Apple. The story is that Jobs thought the name Apple was fun and not intimidating, and that was necessary to sell personal computers to people in the 1980s, at a time when people found them to be scary, difficult, and utilitarian. Jobs insisted technology needed to be approachable and usable, and even become something one showed off if they owned. After being ousted, his return to Apple came at a time when the world began embracing the internet and mobile devices, streamable media, and a desire to use tech to better their lives away from work or school. Jobs was just 56 when he died. With Fox on Tech, I'm Eben Brown, Fox News.
6: I'm Devin Kelly with your Fox True Crime Minute. Police in Dublin, California have arrested 76-year-olds Zhu Yong Zhang and Shili Chen for the fatal shooting of their son-in-law, Jonathan McKenzie. McKenzie, the 40-year-old director of engineering for New York Times Games, was gunned down on the afternoon of September 26th in the parking lot of the Dublin Sports Grounds. Nearby officers arrested the in-laws at the scene. The shooting occurred just 1 week before a scheduled court hearing in a bitter divorce and custody battle over McKenzie and his estranged wife's three young children. Court filings highlight a history of cross allegations between the couple, including past child abuse charges against McKenzie and accusations from McKenzie of harassment by his in-laws. Both suspects face murder charges. There's more on this story at foxnews.com or subscribe to the Fox True Crime Podcast. I'm Devin Kelly with your Fox True Crime Minute.
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8: We're just talking to the Insider Broadcast about what's coming on Thursday, our special. Please do not miss this special. You will have a clear understanding of where we are. And I'm telling you, the clock is ticking, and you have to understand it to be able to protect yourself. There's two things that you need. Constant companionship of the spirit. You have to have constant companionship or you're going to get lost. It's going to get harder and harder to tell what the truth is. Second thing you need is a basic understanding of what's actually happening. If you don't have that, you're going to get lost because people will be able to tell you it's something that it's not. So that's Thursday, 8 p.m. on glennbeck.com/torch. Now, Jason just said, how come France is ahead of us? Why are they ahead of us? Is it indoctrination? Is it whatever? Yeah, it's partly that. And Marxism has always kind of been big over in France. The communal thing is what's big. But that's not the real reason why they're ahead. Here it is. And this is why I say it's a dress rehearsal for us. I want you to listen carefully to how the dominoes are stacking up here. France owes 3.6 trillion euros. Last Tuesday, the statistics office confirmed 119% of everything the country produces in a year, the highest since 1946 when France was digging itself out of World War II. Okay. Next year, nearly 122%. The

Deficit this year is about 5.5%, double what Europe's own rules even allow. The government is trying to cut 54 billion euros from its budget next year. Education is getting a raise of 1.7%, but that's less than inflation. So everything is getting massive cuts. This is a country that understands socialism. They've lived under everything the government takes care of. So when you have one getting a raise but not keeping up with inflation, imagine what's going to happen when they do the other cuts. Because the match that lit the fire is the schools here. And the man standing in the smoke in his tricolor sash is Jean-Luc Mélenchon. Because he has an answer. And his answer is cancel the debt. Okay, well, how are you going to do that? He says, first, we just go after the central bank and we cancel the debt held by France's own central bank. Just make it disappear. Okay. I could hear people say yes to that here. He's running second for president, by the way. Now, 15 years ago, we've seen this movie before, but it was on the other end of Europe. It was December 2008. I went there to see it myself. It was unlike anything I've ever seen. It was Athens. Policeman shoots a 15-year-old boy in Athens, 2008. The city burns for weeks. High schools were occupied by students. The Christmas tree in the town square set on fire. The world watched and called it youth anger. Nobody called it for what it actually was. A rehearsal. A year later, the new government opens up the books and admits the old government lied. The deficit was not what they said. It was more than double that. Greece had been spending money it didn't have and reporting numbers that weren't true. So what happened? All markets stopped lending to Greece. And on May 5th, 2010, the day before Parliament voted on its first bailout, a general strike filled the streets. It was chaos. Masked men came out of the march and threw firebombs through the door of a bank. People were still working inside. Most got out, but three of them couldn't. They went up to the very top floor. They died in the smoke. A 35-year-old woman, a 36-year-old man, and a 32-year-old woman who was 4 months pregnant. They were not the bankers. They were just regular people that worked at the bank. They were tellers. They were the people who threw the bombs have never been identified in 16 years that killed three innocents. This is the first lesson of every riot. The rage is aimed at the powerful, but it lands on you. And that only makes things worse. And that only makes a dictator or a strong man more likely. Okay, so now let's watch what happened in the middle of that. In 2009, a neo-Nazi party called the Golden Dawn got less than 0.3% of the Greek vote. Fewer than 20,000 people. 3 years of riots and austerity, and it was 7%, and they had representatives in parliament. That's a party of men who gave the straight arm salute because the third largest party in the country that invented democracy was lying. And on the left, a coalition of Marxists and Maoists and Trotskyists. They went from the fringe to the government. It was January 2015. 40-year-old leader becomes the youngest prime minister in more than a century, and he promises to tear up the bailout. We are not going to bail out. Not going to happen. He calls a referendum. 61% of Greeks voted no to the bailout. You would. I would. Banks closed for a week. Old men standing in line to take out a few euros of their own pension so they could feed their family. Within weeks, the man who won, because he said we're going to stop the bailout, signed the third bailout with harsher terms than the ones the people had just rejected. So that's how the story ends with Marxists, every time. Not with workers' paradise, with a pensioner in an ATM line and a radical signing what he swore he never would. Because math doesn't care what party you're in. It doesn't care. Math
doesn't care about your

feelings or your ideology. Three bailouts, 289 billion euros, the largest rescue of any country in history. And the Greek economy shrank by 25%. Unemployment hit 27%. And for the young, it was over 40%. A whole generation got on planes and left. Now, why is Greece still standing today? Because this is the important part. You can go to Greece today and be like, oh, well, it's all over. Is it? The reason why they're standing is someone could afford to save it. It was Germany that co-signed the loan. And that almost caused riots in Germany because Germany was saying, why are we bailing them out? What do we have to do with it? Let me explain it this way. Think of this like a swimming pool. Greece was the kid in trouble in the deep end. Everybody panicked, but it was one kid. There was a lifeguard, strong arms. Greece's whole debt was 300 billion euros. France is 3.6 trillion euros. That's more than 10 Greeces combined. France isn't a kid in the deep end. France is the second biggest swimmer in the pool. And when it starts to go under, it'll grab whoever is closest. So who's the lifeguard at this pool now? Germany? Germany can't do it. Germany's economy has barely grown in years. Its factory lost their cheap Russian gas. Last month in one German state, the AfD, the state's own intelligence service calls extremist, took almost 44%. The German voter is not in the mood to pay for France. It's barely in the mood to pay for Germany. Who's next? Britain? Britain left the pool. It has its own debt. Near a full year's economy, its own streets, its own government that arrests people for what they post while it can't tell a protest from a mob. And America. So it's going to come down to. But with this president, that ain't going to happen. We're $40 trillion in debt. For 80 years, when the world got in trouble, it always looked at us. We were the lifeguard behind the lifeguard. But a lifeguard who can't swim is just another body in the water. So that's the question, really, that nobody will pose to you. Nobody will ask in Washington, London, Berlin, Paris. No one will say it at your kitchen table. Everyone says, I don't want to think about it. What happens when the world can't bail everyone out? When it isn't one small country that lied about the books, but three or four of the biggest ones that told the truth but kept spending anyway because they had absolutely no discipline. It's not a rhetorical question, by the way, because I know the answer. Here's what happens. The same thing that happened in Athens, except nobody comes to rescue. The cuts land on the schools and the pensions, and because that's where the money is, the kids go to the streets. And then the Marxists show up with a megaphone and tells them the debt isn't real. And the Islamists show up and tell them the country hates them anyway. And the center says both sides, the baker who just wants his shop not to burn, starts listening to a man who he would have crossed the street to avoid 10 years ago. He's now listening to him and supporting him. Greece got the Golden Dawn with a lifeguard on duty. Imagine what would have happened to Greece if there was no lifeguard. You know, I remember when Soros funded a bunch of rabbis, leftist rabbis, to take a full-page ad out in the New York Times or Wall Street Journal, I can't remember, to say that I was an anti-Semite. I had just won the Defender of Israel Award. Made no sense. But people bought into it because I said, look what's happening. We are sowing the seeds. And they said, I kept bringing up the Holocaust and that was bad. And I said at the time, how can you possibly say never again, never forget, never on my watch if you don't look at the seeds that are being planted and the water that is providing growth? The seeds are in the ground. They have been watered. Seeds on all of this stuff. The schools that teach a grievance is a hall pass. The Red-Green Alliance is in our streets.
the center that won't stay.

won't say right from wrong. They won't. And they condemn the only guy that will say it. I told you last hour, the cartels, we think, were firing on our Coast Guard on the river. Our Coast Guard's been deployed with our army. They were firing at our military. Why? Because they were trying to get somebody across the border. Who the hell is worth taking on the U.S. military? Who is paying you enough to try to get them across the border that the cartels would take on the military for? I don't know, but I also know many of these people are already here. And all of these seeds have been planted and watered for 20 years in France, in Britain, in Germany, and here. Now, the good news is the seed is not a harvest. Greece came back. 2019, the Greeks voted out the Marxists. Golden Dawn fell out of parliament entirely. Its leaders went to prison. Greeks put a plaque on a stadium on the street with three names on it. The president and the prime minister stood there while they hung it. You know who the names were? The three tellers that died in that first bank fire. The people remembered. The thing you have to remember is Greece had time and had somebody else's money to buy it. We only have ours. So here's what I recommend today. You pay attention to what's happening in France because it is a dress rehearsal. And then each of us have to do the unglamorous things right now. While they still work, demand a budget your grandchildren don't have to riot over. Know what your kids are being taught to protest.

0: A country that won't pay its bills eventually pays with its freedom. This time there is no lifeguard coming. This is a dress rehearsal. In the end, it comes to us. There will be no one that can save us. Learn to swim. More in a minute. 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
2: A recent Senate Armed Services Subcommittee hearing examined the proposed Golden Dome missile defense system. Nebraska Republican Senator Deb Fischer on the need for it.
3: Our adversaries are developing and fielding long-range capabilities specifically designed to challenge and evade the limited defenses currently deployed.
2: That premise was echoed by witness David Trachtenberg from the National Institute for Public Policy.
4: The risk of coercive threats from adversaries with a variety of increasingly capable missile systems is growing.
2: Dr. Thomas Carrico, the director of the Missile Defense Project at the Center for Strategic and International Studies, testified the project suffers from a lack of clear messaging with the public.
5: An explanation of what it is and what it's trying to do.
2: The administration estimates Golden Dome will cost $185 billion over the next decade, while the Congressional Budget Office puts that figure at $1.2 trillion. Kit Muretzky, Fox News.
6: 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Another major and often overlooked expense is closing costs, which are a collection of fees that come with funding a mortgage and finalizing a property sale. They include fees related to your home loan, like origination fees and any discount points, along with costs related to the real estate sale, like appraisal, title search, insurance, and attorney fees. You'll usually pay them on closing day when you sign your final loan documents. Closing costs typically range from 2 to 5% of your loan amount. Home buyers pay the majority of closing costs, but it is possible for home sellers to help with closing costs, though rare in a competitive market. However, in a slower market, buyers may have more power to negotiate seller concessions. While you can't eliminate closing costs, there are ways to reduce them, like comparing offers from multiple lenders. Saving you money, Hillary Barsky, Fox News.
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5: Tragedy in the Atlantic. Gianna Gelosi, Fox News. Everyone on board a medical plane carrying six people from Bermuda to Boston now presumed dead after the plane vanished over the water Saturday morning.
6: The medical flight company Latitude Air Ambulance issuing the following statement, quote, "We must now face the heartbreaking reality that the four members of our Latitude team, our patient, and the patient's family escort who were aboard Heartbeat 104 are presumed to have died." All this comes after the Coast Guard suspended its search off Nantucket yesterday for the six people on board after the aircraft lost contact with air traffic control. They write the following, quote, "Saturday, as of sunset, after 66 cumulative hours of continuous searching by the Coast Guard and partner agencies, we express our deepest condolences to the families and loved ones."
5: That is Fox's Todd Pyro. The U.S. Air Force pulling its bombers from a key British air base in response to a suspected Iranian terror plot. Fox's Jonathan Hunt.
7: This is a highly unusual move to redeploy these kind of military assets urgently and from a base thousands of miles from the war zone where they fly their missions. But around a dozen B-1 bombers flew out of the U.K. in the last few days, some of them only having arrived there in the past week, a fact that underscores the urgency with which this removal decision was made. Now, the move follows the arrest last week of six men allegedly involved in a plan to attack RAF Fairford. Details of the alleged plot are still unclear, given that no explosives or other weapons were apparently found in the vans, and all of the men have since been released on bail.
5: And the U.S. is monitoring a suspected fatal plague case in Russia. The State Department aware of the reports of a death and are closely watching, along with the CDC and other agencies. Secretary of State Marco Rubio says they're keeping an eye on it and doesn't think it's cause for alarm. 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
5: It's 1 month until the midterms. President Trump hitting the campaign trail, going to be in Nebraska tonight.
10: President Trump plans to be in Grand Island, Nebraska today to campaign for Senator Pete Ricketts and other Republicans on the ballot next month. While recent voter surveys show the potential for Democratic gains in the House and Senate, the president said Saturday at a rally in Ohio that the polls don't have the full picture.
11: They don't account for one thing. They don't account for the fact that Trump is out campaigning. They never thought this was going to happen.
10: The president was in Ohio over the weekend campaigning for Senator John Husted's reelection in a crucial race that could affect the Senate majority. Grinnell Scott, Fox News.
5: President Trump announcing a new superintelligence force to coordinate the federal government's AI efforts. Fox's Douglas Ader tells us who's leading the group.
12: The director of national intelligence, Jay Clayton, to lead a new government task force on AI. The president is calling it the superintelligence force and says it will coordinate the effort of the federal government to ensure that America continues

0: to lead the world in superintelligence. Democratic Senator Mark Warner weighing in on the appointment of Clayton to lead the task force, saying that AI is, quote, one of the defining national security challenges of our time, and I welcome the administration recognizing that this technology requires serious, sustained attention at the highest levels of government. But creating a new title is not a substitute for having a coherent strategy.
1: And that's Fox's Douglas Zader. Former House Speaker Dennis Hassert has died. Hassert represented Illinois for 2 decades in Congress and was jailed for violating banking laws related to his concealment of hush money payments he made to cover up his sexual abuse of teen boys when he was a high school wrestling coach. He was both the longest serving Republican House Speaker and the highest ranking elected U.S. official to serve a prison sentence. Hassert was 84 years old. I'm Gianna Gelosi. This is Fox News.
2: This is Fox on Health. October is Breast Cancer Awareness Month. The National Breast Cancer Foundation says 1 in 8 women will be diagnosed with that type of cancer in their lifetime. This year alone, that's more than 382,000 women. It's the second most common cancer in American women behind skin cancers. This month is a time to increase awareness and emphasize the importance of early detection and support. First observed in October of 1985, led by the American Cancer Society. Then a few years later, in 1992, the pink ribbon was established as the symbol for breast cancer awareness and fundraising efforts. The foundation says since the month was first established, breast cancer death rates in the U.S. have dropped by around 44% due to greater awareness, increases in early detection, and advancements in treatment. You can get more information at nationalbreastcancer.org, or for more health news, go to foxnewshealth.com. I'm Lisa Brady with Fox on Health.
3: Geneva and Houston County, as well as the Florida Panhandle and Southwest Georgia, remain under a flood watch here today. Good chance for showers and storms in the forecast, with highs today reaching 76. Early shower chance tonight, and then it will turn partly cloudy, 65, 78 tomorrow, with a slight chance of showers. Sunny skies takes over from midweek, with Wednesday's high near 80. Richard DeWetting at the Weather Channel for News Talk 103.9.
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6: Glenn Beck is on.
7: Hello, America. Welcome to the Glenn Beck Program. There's a lot on our plate this hour, our last hour. I want to cover a few things. I got to tell you about what's happening with our Supreme Court. I may have to start that tomorrow. I think Supreme Court goes into session tomorrow for its new season. So we might save that for tomorrow, because there's a real problem, and it's fixable, but there's a real problem. But if you just joined us, some of the things that we've covered today, the pneumonic plague. Apparently, somebody was working in a laboratory in Siberia. This is one of the most deadly plagues out there. If you're coughed on by somebody who has it, you get it, and it's, unless it's treated immediately, it's death. It spreads fast and very high rate of death. Good news is it can be treated with antibiotics, but we don't know what's happening. The White House is watching, quote, the outbreak. We'll talk more about that probably also tomorrow. We moved our bombers in England. I think he left either Saturday or Sunday. But we pulled our B-1 bombers out of England. That was at the RAF base that came under attack, remember? And they said, oh, there was no big deal. And then find out that, yeah, I guess there is a plot on our bombers from Iran. Meanwhile, Russia is threatening. I don't think they would pick a fight with us on our bombers, but these are just some of the rumors. Why did we move them? We don't know. I think it's preemptive. I don't think it's to send a message. I think it is preemptive. I think our intel knows something that we're not saying, and we're moving our bombers to safety. They all flew back here to the United States, so we don't have any of those strategic bombers now in England. That's a huge deal. The other is France, and we were just going through some of the comments from the insiders here a minute ago on what we've been talking about with France, and there's some good questions that have been brought up, and I want to spend a

0: few minutes on this again, because I've been trying to, for a long time, been trying to show you how this is dress rehearsal. What is happening in France is just a dress rehearsal for here. And one of the insiders asked a really good question. I asked Jason to bring that back up here in just a second. First, let me tell you about the International Fellowship of Christians and Jews. 2 days from now, we will mark the 3-year anniversary of October 7th. 3 years. 3 years since Hamas terrorists poured into Israel and murdered 1,200 people, taking another 251 hostage. It's 3 years since the families were slaughtered, communities were terrorized, and the Jewish people were reminded once again there are people in this world that want them dead because they're a Jew. 3 years is a long time, long enough for the world to move on to something else. But we're not going to do that. I urge you not to do that. I want you to join the International Fellowship of Christians and Jews and their Flags of Fellowship movement. They're going to send you a small Israeli flag. You can put it outside of your home, your church, your business. I bought an Israeli flag, and I'm hanging it underneath my American flag at the gates of the Standing Rock Ranch, letting everyone know what I believe is true. Christians need to remember. We need to pray. We need to pray for peace in Israel. We need to support the Jewish people. That doesn't mean a war. That doesn't mean the state. It means the Jewish people, and pray that God protects them in a world where anti-Semitism is once again showing its face without any shame. Here's what I'd like you to do. I'd like you to go to joinfof.org. That's join, Flag of Freedom, joinfof.org. Do it now. Jason, bring back that question that you asked during the Insider break.
1: Yeah, so Insider American Cincinnati said, what is the end game? I want to believe that the global superpowers are not stupid. There is not another country that could be the golden goose, so why take a chance?
0: So this all has to talk to understand what people's motivation is. And this took me years to figure out, because do you do it just for Marxism? No, do you? I mean, there are those radicals, but you don't get the global corporations and you don't get all the governments involved in that. You've got a couple of things. Everything has been poisoned by Islamists, by radicals, and also Marxist, been poisoned. The other side has been poisoned by lies, out-of-control spending, and greed. It's left us with this gigantic debt, $40 trillion. Mathematically, there is no way to pay that back. Okay, that's just a fact. Math doesn't care what you think, what your feelings are. Math is math. There's no way mathematically to ever pay that back. But we're not the only ones. In fact, we are probably some of the better ones. Our spending is so huge, but compared to our GDP, it's not as bad as it is in China. China is horrible. France is on the edge. China and France are in really dangerous territory with their debt, far worse than us. Germany is the same. The entire Western world just kept piling on debt like it never mattered. Well, it eventually matters. And so here's the motivation. You have to break this up into a couple of groups. There are the groups that are just stick their head in the ground and say, no, no, no, don't worry about it. Tomorrow will never come. I put those people into the category of actual Democrats and actual Republicans, not the radicals. The actual ones who are normal Americans who like America, want us to survive, those people are sticking their heads in the sand and saying, no, no, no, and no budget cuts, no budget cuts. And they're just spending. Both sides do it, okay? They're just blind. The next group is the Marxist, and I would put the Islamist in the same category because they have the same kind of goal. And these two will fight it out amongst themselves after we're down. They want a great reset of the world. They believe the West is evil, that capitalism is evil, that Christianity on one side is evil, whatever it is. But they want the West destroyed. And they're looking at the debt. They're looking at everything. And they have been working for decades, to weaken us from within. The only thing that can defeat us is ourselves. Now we have this giant debt.

Can't pay it back. There's going to be a reset. Oh, the whole West is going to be up for grabs. Now is the time to be in position to build a net. The next two groups, this one and the next one, and I'm sorry, there's actually four. There's the head in the sand. There's the Islamist Marxist. And then there's two other groups, I'll tell you. They're building a net. Everyone knows it's going to collapse. The entire West. It's going to start maybe with France. I don't know where it's going to start, but it's going to start and then it'll snowball. And there's no way to bail it out. So they're building a net and they're building this Islamic and Marxist net that it will fall into. That's what they're hoping. That's their motivation. Then you have the motivation of people that like civilization, that, you know, like the illusion of freedom. And those are the people at the WEF and the United Nations and everything else. And they've built a globalist net. And they think that the corporations, if we all band together and with the elite, we can have the armies and the corporations together. We'll figure the debt out. It will collapse. But we're going to make sure that we have everybody on such a short leash. We'll have ID for everybody. We'll have digital ID so everybody will be verified. We can track where they are at all times. We can clamp down on this so hard, it'll be the exact same with the Islamist and the Marxist, that we'll clamp down on this thing so hard that the people won't be able to revolt because it's going to be so painful. That's the net they're building. Then there's a fourth net. And that's Donald Trump. Donald Trump is the only person in the world that is saying, I don't like any of those options. Putting your head in the sand will not work. I don't want to be Marxist or Islamist. And I don't think the right way to do it is to have the corporations and the elitist continue to do what they're doing now, lie, gain themselves while squashing the little people. No. He's the only one that is building a net. How it turns out in the end, I don't know. But this is why I am so pro Donald Trump, because I have not seen anyone else offer any other solution. And as I said on the war, on fuel, on everything, I've said, I don't know if it works, but it is the only one that offers hope. And here's what the net is. I'm going to make sure that we have all of our own resources, that we have access to everything. I'm going to start building factories here in America, energy, put eggs in the AI basket, because AI will be able to solve so many problems, and it will be a way, if we have that and we're leading in it, we can then lead the world GDP-wise. And because they're expecting AI to make so much money, it may actually hold off the collapse of our debt, not the rest, but our debt for some time. So he's the only one saying, I see what's coming. Europe is over. Asia may be over. And we're going to be over if we do one of the first three. We're going to break the mold and we're going to have our own resources. We're going to try to contain it here in our hemisphere. We're going to try to hold this hemisphere solid. We will be able to provide for ourselves. And if America has AI first, we will survive. Whether that's true or not, I don't know. But those are the only four options. So which category are you in? Which one, you as a listener, which one are you in? Because those are the only answers. I'm going to just put my head in the sand and pretend that numbers aren't real. That all of the stuff that's happening on the streets with Islam and the Muslims and the Marxists and the WEF, none of that stuff is real. And I'm just going to say, no, today it's fine. That's a legitimate place to live. I think it's foolish, but that's a legitimate place. Or I'm going to count on the Marxist and the Islamist, like Mamdani, to fix this thing, and that's what will pull us through the collapse of the Western world. Or I'm going to say, I'm going to put all my money on all of these giant corporations and all of these people politically, like Macron and everybody else. I'm going to count.

0: on them having the right plan. When the world collapses, they'll figure it out. And I don't mind if I'm in a surveillance state and I just have to do what I have to do. And they tell me how much power I can use, where I can move, what I can buy, et cetera, et cetera. Or none of those sound good. I the only other option left is Donald Trump. And that one at least resembles freedom. I'm going there. That's what this election is about. That's what this election is about. And nobody will tell you that. And because it sounds crazy and too many people want to keep their heads in the sand. I got news for you. You're running out of time. You're running out of time. That's what this election is about. That's why France matters. That's why matters. That's why the Islamists matter. That's why the DSA matters. That's why what you do in your own life matters. You know, virtue and integrity are the only things that will save you. Virtue and integrity. If you're living your life the way you're supposed to live your life with real virtue and you have integrity, you don't lie to people. When the world starts coming crashing down, you will be able to help people understand and help guide them into safety. The whole world will be on fire. Are you going to be on fire or are you going to help lead? I will tell you, I wasn't planning on ever telling you this. But I made a goal that this audience is prepared enough mentally and spiritually. They understand what we're facing. And you understand that peace and love is the only answer. That this audience will be prepared and might be able to help save the Republic, or at least parts of it. Because everyone else is going to be pushing you into chaos and into hatred. I've chosen my side. My side is God. It's not Donald Trump. My side is God. Donald Trump seems to be offering a way politically and economically out of this thing. God will provide the actual exit. And I'll do whatever he says. Because that's what we're down to. Does that help answer the question, Jason?
1: Yeah, it does. It's really a fascinating look at the direction that we are going and Europe is going. And I think that both sides agree that the post-Cold War Bretton Woods state of the world, as it is and as it was completely over. The question is where we move after that. So our side under President Trump was, let's shore up resources, as you said, let's start producing. Now, Europe is saying exactly the opposite. No, let's double down on green. Let's not shore up resources. Let's not produce anything. So it's almost like on a micro level, it's what they want for their part of the world order to be 1970s New York City, Cloward and Piven. Let's continue the fall. Let's overload and continue the fall so then we can rebuild something completely different. We're saying let's not fall.
0: Right. So here's the thing. The first category, head in the sand, that is a free fall. That's just going to free fall. The next two, the Islamist Marxist and the WEF, that's managed decline. The fourth one, the Donald Trump, is let's rebuild. Let's look at the trouble we're actually in without rose-colored glasses. Do what we have to do right now with the resources that we have right now to shore us up and survive. No managed decline, no free fall. To me, the choice is really obvious, but to others, it's not. All right, back in just a minute. Byrna Launcher, every self-defense scenario has something that almost nobody talks about. The next morning, the threat is over. Police have come. Your family is safe. And now you have to live whatever you did, the worst 30 seconds of your life. And if you're in the wrong state, God help you. This is one of the reasons I want you to get a Byrna Launcher. Byrna makes powerful, non-lethal launchers. They are designed to stop a threat from a distance without firing a bullet. They can fire kinetic or chemical irritant projectiles. I mean, tear gas up to 400 feet per second with an effective range of up to 60 feet. If somebody forces you to defend yourself or your family, the first responsibility is to stop that threat. But you have an option to do that without taking a human life. That is an option worth having. Byrna gives you a way to create distance, incapacitate an attacker, and give yourself time to get away and call the police.

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0: Welcome to the program. Ricky was talking to the insiders at the top of the hour, and I can't remember what your question was.
2: I was talking to you.
0: You remember?
2: Just you. I said the justification for France's riots is underfunded and overpopulated public schools. And I asked you, where have we heard that before? I've heard it for Brandy Weingarten, another student teacher unions here in the U.S. So how far away are we, Glenn, from a match being lit?
0: So the reason why we are in the shape that we're in, why you don't see more riots on our street, is because currently, this is why I'm so afraid of gas prices, currently we are not being squeezed as hard as others are. You're paying $10 a gallon or, you know, a liter in France for your gas. You're not going anywhere. You're not putting any fuel in your tractors. That leads, what people don't understand yet, diesel price is bad, but that's the truckers paying for that now. Coming in a couple of months, you'll pay that. And everything you buy is touched by about five times by diesel prices. The trucking, the train, the airplane, the ship, the tractor, five times. Everything that you have is touched by diesel prices. When those really start to go up, that's the squeeze. France and everybody else has this massive squeeze on them right now that we don't have. We're on the verge of, but we don't have, thanks to Donald Trump. Gas changes all of that, okay? And if we are willing to give up everything for gas, do you think the Marxists or the Democrats are going to help you with your gas price? You saw what they were doing to gas with the Green New Deal. They'll do exactly what they're doing in Europe. It's not going to make it go down. It'll make it worse. We have to end the war. That's what has to happen. We have to end the war. And Ukraine and Russia need to end the war. Okay, that will fix that. So it's the squeeze that they have. And what's interesting is, They try to set a teacher on fire in France. They were beating, the students were beating their teachers. And who's out tomorrow? Tomorrow you have the teachers' unions joining them. The same here. We have all of the seeds. We just don't have the pressure yet, but the pressure may be coming quickly. That's what I want you to mentally prepare for. What is your freedom worth? What is your freedom worth? And who actually has a reasonable way to get us out of this mess? Or is it managed decline? Or head in the sand? For 15 years, we have had a simple mission at Mercury One to help, to heal, to rescue, and empower through education. None of what we have accomplished has been possible without you, this audience. You have stepped up again and again and again, and I want you to know how much that means to me and everybody at Mercury One. 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
4: We wrapped just a couple weeks ago, and so I haven't seen these guys in a good minute, but to be, you know, the cast was so close. 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
4: Right now, what I can't get enough of, Let's Marry Harry. Okay, that and Widow's Bay. Those are the two shows that I love.
3: She also gave us a little scoop on what's coming up on the third and final season in Paradise.
4: I do believe it is the most ambitious of the three seasons. It is a complete departure from season two, which was a complete departure from season one. And in terms of Gabriella and what I got to do this past season, I will say this, it's a very different light that we see her in. And sometimes the people who are doing the healing need the most amount of help.
3: Ashley Dvorkin, Fox News.
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6: 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The song first topped the Hot 100 back in February, and it's been racking up records ever since. The latest 19 weeks at number one on Billboard's digital song sales chart. The longest run ever there, passing two BTS hits. One of the co-writers on that song, Miranda Lambert, sold out one night only performance opening Nashville's newest concert venue, The Truth, is headed to Prime Video, Amazon Music, and Twitch to celebrate her new album, Crisco, out October 2nd. The special Songline Live broadcast premieres Wednesday, October 7th, 9 p.m. Eastern. The performance will be recorded live October 1st, giving fans who couldn't be in the room a chance to experience Lambert's performance of select Crisco tracks and catalog hits, accompanied by a 12-piece string section. 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
8: The world remembers Steve Jobs today. It's been 15 years since Apple founder and all-around avatar for stylish tech, Steve Jobs, died following complications from cancer. He, along with his business partner, Steve Wozniak, gave the world the Apple Computer Company, now just called Apple. The story is that Jobs thought the name Apple was fun, and dating in personal computers to people in the 1980s, at a time when people found them to be scary, difficult, and utilitarian. Jobs insisted technology needed to be approachable and usable, and even become something one showed off if they owned. After being ousted, his return to Apple came at a time when the world began embracing the internet and mobile devices, streamable media, and a desire to use tech to better their lives away from work or school. Jobs was just 56 when he died. With Fox on Tech, I'm Eben Brown, Fox News.
9: I'm Devin Kelly with your Fox True Crime Minute. Police in Dublin, California have arrested 76-year-olds Zhu Yong Zhang and Shili Chen for the fatal shooting of their son-in-law, Jonathan McKenzie. McKenzie, the 40-year-old director of engineering for New York Times Games, was gunned down on the afternoon of September 26th in the parking lot of the Dublin Sports Grounds. Nearby officers arrested the in-laws at the scene. The shooting occurred just 1 week before a scheduled court hearing in a bitter divorce and custody battle over McKenzie and his estranged wife's three young children. Court filings highlight a history of cross allegations between the couple, including past child abuse charges against McKenzie and accusations from McKenzie of harassment by his in-laws. Both suspects face murder charges. 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I'm Devin Kelly with your Fox True Crime Minute.
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10: A recent Senate Armed Services Subcommittee hearing examined the proposed Golden Dome missile defense system. Nebraska Republican Senator Deb Fischer on the need for it.
11: Our adversaries are developing and fielding long-range capabilities specifically designed to challenge and evade the limited defenses currently deployed.
10: That premise was echoed by witness David Trachtenberg from the National Institute for Public Policy.
12: The risk of coercive threats from adversaries with a variety of increasingly capable missile systems is growing.
10: Dr. Thomas Carrico, the director of the Missile Defense Project at the Center for Strategic and International Studies, testified the project suffers from a lack of clear messaging with the public.
7: An explanation of what it is and what it's trying to do.
10: The administration estimates Golden Dome will cost $185 billion over the next decade, while the Congressional Budget Office puts that figure at $1.2 trillion. Kip Nieretzky, Fox News.
12: It's October 5th, and this is your Fox Daily Snapshot. Today is World Teachers Day, which raises awareness of the importance of the role played by teachers all over the world. The United Nations Agency began celebrating teachers on this day in 1994. In 2011, Steve Jobs, co-founder of Apple, which revolutionized pretty much everything we do, from computers to music and phones, with the Macintosh, iPod, iPhone, and iPad, dies at age 56 of complications from pancreatic cancer. An early Me Too movement in 2017, the New York Times publishes a detailed investigation into allegations of sexual harassment against film producer Harvey Weinstein. The report led to Weinstein's eventual arrest and conviction on rape charges and other sexual misconduct. Born on this day in 1975, English actress Kate Winslet, best known for her role in Titanic. I'm CJ Papa. That's your Fox Daily Snapshot.
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15: One of the five freedoms in the First Amendment? 9% could do that. Name one out of the five. We're a very ignorant society on our own laws. And it is not to protect the First Amendment, when it comes to religion, is not to protect the government from protecting you from religion. It is protecting the religion against government. And we cannot establish as a government any religion. So you cannot say as a government entity, we're going to celebrate Christmas and we're only going to celebrate Christmas because we're a Christian nation. No, I can say we're a Christian nation. You can believe we're a Christian nation or not believe we're a Christian nation. But a government cannot come out and establish Christmas is the holiday that we're going to celebrate. And that's the only one. You have to open it up to everybody else. Well, in Dearborn, they gone the opposite way. They are only celebrating Islamic holidays. And Margot Cleveland, she is the Federalist Senior Legal Correspondent and also New Civil Liberties Alliance of Counsel. She has decided to go after Dearborn for the Establishment Clause, a really important challenge. Margot, welcome to the program.
16: Thanks so much.
15: So why did you decide to do this?
16: Because if I didn't do it, no one was going to do it. It has been a problem that I've been trying to rectify with the city for over a year. I did everything I could to try to avoid bringing a lawsuit. I basically went to city council and begged them to work with me, and they refused. But the mayor has made clear that he will favor Islam, that he has a disregard for people who disagree with Islam, who hold other beliefs. The rhetoric that has come from him is extremely disturbing. And
15: can you, Margot, can you, I know what you're talking about. I've heard it. Can you explain to the listener who may not have what, how can you possibly say that? What has he done? Sure. What has he said?
16: So one of the classic examples, and this is him in public knowing he's on tape, a Christian pastor who regularly reaches out to the city and tries to work with the city on issues that he has, complained about the renaming of a street in Dearborn after a man named Sablani. Sablani has called Hezbollah and Hamas freedom fighters. He has also spoken in many ways that were quoted by the pastor. And the mayor went and celebrated the street being renamed in Sablani's name. After The pastor complained about it. The mayor, again, on video, knowing he's on video, said,

0: As mayor, I want you to know you are not welcome here. He spoke of this individual saying horrible things about Islam. He didn't say what the pastor said. He just said that and said, you are not welcome here. That is extremely disturbing. But you also had the mayor blaming Israel on October 7th for what happened on October 7th. It's extremely disturbing.
1: So this is, I mean, I think we've lost Dearborn. It's an Islamic city. And I'm with you 100%. It's extremely disturbing. So you took, I think they were doing Ramadan celebrations, and they will not do Christian celebrations. And the city was paying for signage, et cetera, et cetera. And that's what you're suing over specifically, correct?
0: Well, that's part of it. So let's kind of put it in context for the listeners. It started when I was downtown Dearborn picking up pizza, and up and down the boulevard were Ramadan Kareem banners. And I was frankly shocked because for 50 years, we've seen the courts say you can't have a crush when it's out by itself. Yeah. So I reached out and said to the city, you know, I'm actually glad that you're not looking at the establishment clause under this warped idea that you can't celebrate religious views of citizens as long as you treat everybody equally. So I want to see, you know, Passover Easter signs, right? Was ignored. Mm-hmm. I got an attorney who had sued and won three times against Dearborn to send a letter thinking, okay, maybe this will get their attention. The mayor and the city attorney ignored it. I went to city council and I said, look, I went to the mayor. He won't do anything. I want you to do something. And in fact, do it because people from the outside do see Dearborn in one light that people who live here don't. I have great relationships with my neighbors. I love my neighbors. I don't feel different and treated differently by my neighbors. It's the mayor and his administration who are causing problems. City council ignored me. I reached out to them, every single one, and I was told the city attorney said they couldn't talk to me.
1: Isn't it true that after you did do this, that they went out and they bought more Ramadan stuff?
0: Right. So after after I first reached out to the city, they went bigger and brighter. They bought more lighted displays that they put up. The city had a surplus. I said, look, use this surplus to present some displays to support Easter and Passover at that time. They went bigger and brighter. I went to the city council that last time and said, please work with me. This can't continue on. But beyond just the displays, the police department had a shield, the police department shield with a Ramadan display. I have pictures of it in the complaint. They sold those. The mayor used his email to invite select individuals to an iftar, and they spent money on the signage for that. I don't know if they spent money on the meal or not, because I've only gotten bits and pieces. The police department lit up the building in blue. The city has made clear there is a favored religion, and it is Islam. And so when I made...
1: When you're going to court, I mean, Dearborn has lost time and time again, if I'm not mistaken, to Christians who are filing these things, and it never seems to change. So why is this one going to be different? Will this get to the Supreme Court? Will you be able to change Dearborn?
0: Right. So two things. One, the lower courts, unless they ignore the law, will rule in favor of my claims. You've had Professor Yu on Fox News saying this is a clear violation. You had Carrie Urban say the same thing. These are constitutional lawyers, as am I, who know what the law is. The precedent's clear. They're going to lose. If it gets to the Supreme Court, the reason will be is

0: is the Supreme Court has kind of pulled back on its Establishment Clause jurisprudence when they struck the Lemon Test, which was kind of this three-pronged test that nobody liked. And it's gone back to more of a historic perspective. And when you come to religious displays, this case is probably one of the first since the Supreme Court has pulled back where the court would have to say, okay, what is actually the standard? Frankly, it doesn't matter what the standard is. There is no history and tradition of celebrating Ramadan as a holiday and the only holiday in this country. So it could eventually go to the Supreme Court. There's one more thing, Glenn, I really want to stress here, because the city has put out this kind of talking point that, oh, we treat everyone equally, which is false. And, oh, we're welcoming, which is false. The mayor said, you're not welcome here. But there's a third part that we're starting to see where it's people talking on behalf of the city who the city's not saying, but, oh, we spend all this money celebrating Christmas. No, the city has been fastidious in not recognizing Christmas and religious holidays. They don't call it a Christmas display. They call it a holiday display. It's a Christmas tree and lights. This is not a celebration of the birth of our Savior. And they've never celebrated anything related to Jews. That would be amazing and something that I really think the city needs to do, given the rhetoric that has come out by individuals, whether it's the mayor or it is people who are speaking as leaders of Islam in our city, that they need to come out and make clear that Jews are welcome here and to condemn Hezbollah and Hamas, for instance.
1: Won't do it. Won't do it. What's the best case scenario that you think could actually happen?
0: Unfortunately, the best case scenario at this point is they're going to be prohibited from putting up Ramadan displays and celebrating Ramadan. That's not what I asked for. I asked for equal treatment. I wish my neighbors a blessed Ramadan. I wish my Jewish friends a blessed Passover. I wanted the city to be respectful of all. But the bottom probably going to have to remove the Ramadan banners and the supply and everything that goes with it. I hope it also exposes that our mayor did want to and does want to favor Islam.
1: It's really terrifying times, Margo. Really, we don't know our own constitution in the first place, so we're all weakened on that. And the second, we've allowed our charitable side, I want to get together with my neighbors. I don't want to live like as enemies with everybody, and everybody can worship and believe what they believe. Just leave me alone. They've used that against us. And what I see happening in Dearborn and a few other cities is extraordinarily disturbing. But I thank you for taking it on, because I know that's not an easy thing to do. So thank you.
0: And like I said, that's why I did it, because I think most people, and I've heard from people who thanked me for doing it, I think that people are afraid of being called names if they do it. And here I have no problem, because I know what I believe and what I've said. You can scour my social media page and there's nothing where I am attacking Muslims. All I'm asking for is the city to treat us equally.
1: Stay safe. Thank you so much, Margo. Margo Cleveland. Thanks, you can follow her on Twitter at Prof MJ Cleveland. And I would keep her and others in your prayers. And because this is the beginning of bucking a system that is hardening itself in Dearborn. All right, more in a minute. Let me tell you about Patriot Mobile. We're supposed to have choices in America. That's the whole point of competition. One company, you know, does something you don't like, you take your business someplace else. But what happens when all the big companies agree with each other? 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But you can change, you know, more than just the logo on the bill. 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

0: bothered not at all. Doctors told Alba that pregnancy was impossible. Her husband's diagnosis confirmed it. A child of their own just was not going to happen. 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Alba was pregnant. Positive pregnancy test felt like a mistake. 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Nothing added up. She had accepted pregnancy wasn't possible. 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
1: Any
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4: More Halloween events are popping up in your favorite game soon. 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I'm hoping to see a Poltergeist, a ghost Pokemon made out of matcha tea powder. And over in Bethesda's Fallout 76, the yearly event will once again center around diseased ghouls known in-game as the Scorched, who will spawn wearing Halloween costumes.
5: We have received numerous reports of corpses.
4: While you're there, look out for new spooky treat bags packed with ammo and mystery candy that give players stat boosts.
5: We're associated with a violent group paying homage to the serial killer known as the Pint-Sized Slasher.
4: Along with the ability to leave candy outside your player-built camp so others can stop by to trick-or-treat. Amon Dignam, Fox News.
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6: The world remembers Steve Jobs today. It's been 15 years since Apple founder and all-around avatar for stylish tech, Steve Jobs, died following complications from cancer. He, along with his business partner, Steve Wozniak, gave the world the Apple Computer Company, now just called Apple. The story is that Jobs thought the name Apple was fun and not intimidating, and that was necessary to sell personal computers to people in the 1980s, at a time when people found them to be scary, difficult, and utilitarian. Jobs insisted technology needed to be approachable and usable, and even become something one showed off if they owned. After being ousted, his return to Apple came at a time when the world began embracing the internet and mobile devices, streamable media, and a desire to use tech to better their lives away from work or school. Jobs was just 56 when he died. With Fox on Tech, I'm Evan Brown, Fox News.
7: 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Oh,
8: in my life?
0: No, in your life. Makes the most difference today. It's going to make the biggest impact in your life today. What's the one story today that you say, you got to understand this?
8: Your off-the-cuff monologue about the four things, the four different options. That one right there.
0: Okay. And in all of the news, that's the most important story of the day?
8: Oh, yeah, because everyone needs to understand it's the context of everything that's happening in the world right now. Why everything is going off the cliff, what people in Europe are doing, what they're not doing, and how we're doing it exactly the opposite way, and why are we doing it. That is the most important thing people need to understand right now.
0: We need to make sure that's in our podcast, both the short version and the long version, in glimbeck.com/insider and wherever you get your podcast. Ricky, most important news story of the day that we hit or didn't hit?

0: Oh, goodness. I mean, I would have to agree with Jason, but you gave a great warning of why what's happening in France, if we pay attention, we can make sure that we don't go off the same cliff. But your warning about what could come economically for the US scared the poop out of me.
1: I actually had some really good things to report today, and I just haven't had time. But sorry to scare the crap out of everybody. Here's what you really need to know. If you understand those two stories, you're going to see what is coming our way. This is dress rehearsal in France. This is dress rehearsal. And on Thursday, we are doing a special Thursday night, 8 p.m. It's powered by intel from Data Republican, who has done months and months of research. She's doing a new book called Unelected, and this is part of it. And you're going to see how unelected officials from all over the world are actually controlling what you're seeing and what's happening on our streets. That's Thursday, 8 o'clock.
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9: Reassurance after a big move. I'm Lisa Brady, Fox News. Following the U.S. withdrawal of all B-1 bombers from an airbase in the U.K., Vice President J.D. Vance just telling reporters,
10: "We do feel with some confidence that the Iranians are, you know, they're trying to do what the Iranian state has done for 49 years, which is engage in acts of terrorism against the United States and against a lot of other people as well. So we are being extremely cautious, and that's all I'd say about that."
9: The New York Times reporting there had been new threats about an Iran-backed plot against the airbase, already believed to be the target of a terror plot that remains under investigation, with six

0: Suspects arrested by British counter-terror police released on bail, including one with dual UK and Iranian citizenship. Vance is heading to Alaska as he and President Trump continue an effort to rally midterm turnout for Republicans. A multi-vehicle crash in Florida leaves a school bus on its roof, killing at least two people, including a student.
1: A Chevy Malibu is said to have crossed the double yellow line on a Polk County, Florida road early this morning, crashing into a school bus with 39 people on board. Grady Judd is the sheriff in Polk County.
2: It was a terrible, tragic morning. We had a beautiful 10th grade girl lose her life. She was in the bus.
1: That bus struck other vehicles before overturning. A second person, a driver of a Jeep, was also killed. Dozens others were taken to area hospitals. The investigation is ongoing.
0: Fox's Evan Brown in Miami. The U.S. monitoring reports of a possible pneumonic plague death in Russia.
3: A lab worker at a plague institute lab in Siberia has passed away from this mysterious illness, and Russian authorities have responded by contact tracing hundreds of people, quarantine a couple of dozen.
0: Fox's Jillian Turner. For now, the World Health Organization says the threat to the general public is low. 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
0: U.S. Supreme Court kicking off a new term today with cases ranging from climate change and religious rights to immigration issues. But the justices are staying out of a First Amendment fight over the phrase, "Let's go, Brandon."
6: The U.S. Supreme Court declines to hear an appeal from a Michigan mother who says her two sons' constitutional rights were violated when their school in Howard City banned sweatshirts bearing the phrase, "Let's go, Brandon." Tri-County Middle School argued the phrase is a veiled form of vulgar political chant targeting then-President Joe Biden. The lower court sided with the school, finding the phrase could be considered lewd or vulgar in a school setting. The Supreme Court's decision leaves that ruling in place without issuing a new ruling on whether the phrase is protected political speech. Jeff Manasso, Fox News.
0: Former House Speaker Dennis Hastert has died, his political legacy overshadowed by revelations about his life before politics.
7: Dennis Hastert went from being a high school teacher and wrestling coach in Illinois to being a state representative in 1980 and then an elected member of Congress by 1986. He ended up working closely with Speaker Newt Gingrich at the time, but when Gingrich lost support, Republicans elected Hastert leader. Then under President George W. Bush, he pushed through tax cuts and an expansion of prescription drug benefits under Medicare. In 2015, prosecutors accused Hastert of evading banking rules in order to pay hush money to a former high school student, and it was then revealed that he had molested several teenage boys during his time as coach in Yorkville, Illinois. Hastert was sentenced to over a year in prison for violating federal banking laws.
0: Fox's Jessica Rosenthal. Hastert died of natural causes at home. He was 84. One of hockey's all-time greats on his way out. All-time leading goal scorer Alex Ovechkin telling his Washington Capitals teammates this will be his final NHL season. In locker room remarks later posted by the team, the 41-year-old signed a one-year contract last year. Stocks are mixed. The Dow's down 19 points. To Brady, Fox News.
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1: The world remembers Steve Jobs today. It's been 15 years since Apple founder and all-around avatar for stylish tech, Steve Jobs, died following complications from cancer. He, along with his business partner, Steve Wozniak, gave the world the Apple Computer Company, now just called Apple. The story is that Jobs thought the name Apple was fun and not intimidating, and that was necessary to sell personal computers to people in the 1980s, at a time when people found them to be scary, difficult, and utilitarian. Jobs insisted technology needed to be approachable collectible and usable, and even become something one showed off if they owned. After

0: being ousted. His return to Apple came at a time when the world began embracing the internet and mobile devices, streamable media, and a desire to use tech to better their lives away from work or school. Jobs was just 56 when he died. With Fox on Tech, I'm Eben Brown, Fox News.
1: Geneva and Houston County, as well as the Florida Panhandle and Southwest Georgia, remain under a flood watch here today. Good chance for showers and storms in the forecast, with highs today reaching 76. Early shower chance tonight, and then it will turn partly cloudy, 65, 78 tomorrow, with a slight chance of showers. Sunny skies takes over from midweek, with Wednesday's high near 80. Richard DeWetting at the Weather Channel for News Talk 103.9.
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3: Welcome, everybody. Monday edition of Clay and Buck kicks off now. Thank you for being here with us. We have a lot going on, much to discuss here. Trump out in Ohio. We have some of those highlights. He is on the campaign trail. He is trying to help, as we know, voting already underway in a number of states. And the midterms are 30 days out, give or take a couple days, whatever the latest count is. I mean, the midterms are coming up here very shortly. And we will be seeing what the political reality is of the final 2 years of Trump's second term. We'll be seeing that shortly. So we have a lot on the political front. Sophie Cunningham, dare I say, the favorite WNBA player of a lot of the guys. Those of you who follow WNBA, I'm gonna go out on a limb and say a lot of you are Sophie fans. She has teed off on WNBA players whining about fans. Clay will certainly address that in a bit. That's going to be something that continues on here, as nobody has accepted Clay's $10 million challenge either for the high school. The eighth grade now basketball team, the boys team. A plague case in Russia. People are concerned whenever they hear about plague, understandably, like actual plague, you know, medieval kind of plague stuff. We shall discuss that. More on the Cornell allegations. They are going all out on this, meaning that they have appointed Letitia James, which is an obvious effort to make this as political as possible, even though I think that this is clearly a non-case from a criminal standpoint. I mean, I would just say, if I were the prosecutor, based on the facts and evidence, and I think any fair prosecutor who was not influenced by politics would come to the same conclusion, there is no crime to charge here. That's a very different conversation than college kids should act differently, fraternities are gross, whatever it is you want to discuss. That's all a conversation to be had, fine. But there is no crime as I see it to charge here. Clay, I know, feels the same way, but we'll give you the latest on that because Democrats are running with it. But in the meantime, I wanted to give you an update to a story that, well, it broke last week as we were on the air. And I will say that our assessment of it has, unsurprisingly, proven, as more facts come in, to be absolutely spot on. It was a thwarted jihadist attack on that Fly Dubai flight last week. Now, Fly Dubai, I didn't know this until I was reading more about it, is actually a sort of a low cost, almost like the Ryanair of Emirates Airlines, I believe, Clay. So it's a lower cost provider for regional flights. And let me just give you, I'm going to read to you guys the Wall Street Journal front page piece on this, and then we will discuss, Clay, the stunning security lapses involved here. Before Hammam al-Hammami stood behind his captain on Fly Dubai flight 1073 and raised an emergency axe to begin the assault that nearly brought down the plane, there had been ample opportunity for authorities in three countries to keep him from getting anywhere near that cockpit. Oman had scrutinized his online habits and decided he showed too much interest in radical ideology to trust as a pilot at state carrier Oman Air, where he worked. They banned him from flying, sent him to a de-radicalization program, and put him in a desk job, but didn't flag their concerns more broadly. The last chance to stop him before the airport came in Israel. It was a low bar. Pilots from countries like Oman that don't have diplomatic relations are barred from flying to the country. So Hammami should have been stopped outright. Clay,

0: a cascade of failures here. Somehow a guy who was banned by an Arab country from flying planes for them, Oman, for being too radical and crazy, got behind the controls of a plane inbound to Israel, which does not allow people to be pilots from countries without diplomatic relations to fly planes into Israel for obvious reasons.
1: Yeah, look, I suspect, I was reading all about this over the weekend, I suspect this is a sign of just how desperate the demand is for pilots, that you, even if you are leaving one airline, Fly Dubai evidently has expanded so rapidly that they have a desperate need for pilots, and so they were willing to overlook this issue, and or they didn't have any knowledge of it at all, I think is probably the most likely outcome, because I don't know to what extent these different airlines communicate with each other when it comes to a decision made about who is and who is not eligible to be able to fly planes. I do think also, Buck, this is a sign of the opening of relationships among many Middle Eastern countries and Israel. This is probably a security breach that they haven't spent enough time on. The Israeli-based airlines, I can just tell you, if you fly El Al, for instance, like we did, you basically get significantly questioned before you even get on the plane yourself. I mean, when we went and flew to Israel, they really vigorously questioned you about all of your background as a passenger. So the idea that you would have pilots who are basically jihadis and that they're not catching this seems like a huge, monstrous flaw. And we're thankful that this didn't have any more success. I'll also point out, Buck, the caller we got who pointed out the fact that that hatchet was in the cockpit and even suggested how ridiculous it was as a former pilot that if you try to come in with, a screwdriver or nail clippers, yeah, whatever it is, like you're going to immediately get flagged. But as soon as you get into the cockpit, you have access to that hatchet because you might have to, I presume, break out the front windshield at some point in time. But the fact that that was used as the method of attack, I don't know that you can in any way reconcile or fix that. I think we're just incredibly fortunate that the individuals on that plane were able to basically do what they tried to do on Flight 93, which is keep a plane that was hijacked and otherwise going to be used as potentially, I still think there was some likelihood that he was going to try to use that plane as a missile. I don't think it's coincidental that he decided to try to take over the plane right as they got close to the Israeli.
0: They think that border. That is the assessment, yeah, of the Israelis and others already, is that he was going to, exactly what we said, bury that plane in the absolute heart of Tel Aviv and just kill as, yep, many people as possible. He could have killed easily 400 or 500 people with that. Oh. I mean, it depends if he hit a building, he could have killed thousands of people. Yeah, it's true.
1: So, I mean, he basically was going to do a 9/11 style terror attack 25 years after 9/11, and I think Israel has to dive into this now in earnest and figure out how to stop this from happening again. Because do you think that's the only jihadi influenced pilot that has access to commercial jet airliners in the Middle East? I think that's highly unlikely.
0: Let me say this. Anyone listening right now, if they were told, hey, the guy who's flying your plane, there's two pilots, but one of the pilots, well, the country of Oman, which you would think would be pretty sympathetic to him maybe being a little critical of Israel or a whole range of things, they thought he was too jihadi crazy to fly, yes, for them and sent him to a de-radicalization program. How do you feel about that? I would not get on the plane.
1: Yeah.
0: Full stop. I don't care if I was flying first class, economy, big family vacation. If my family's going to be even more unlikely, I'd get on that plane. I'm not getting on the plane. How is this guy able to fly after this?
1: I suspect, Buck, that they did not share that information with the new airline that hired him.
0: Well, they did not.
1: So I would think that you have to put in place standard employment. I know these are competitive companies and based out of different countries and everything else. In the United States, if you didn't share information like this, it would typically be because

0: you were afraid of getting sued. And so sometimes somebody leaves and you sign an NDA. And so you agree basically.
1: It'd be
0: tough
1: for Oman to get sued for anti-Arab discrimination, though.
0: Yes,
1: that would be a tough one to pull off.
0: I don't think the legal aspects of the issue that would exist in the United States, but it is. I think it's clear one airline did not have the information the other airline had, and again, I think this goes to the massive pilot shortage that is out there. That there are a lot of people being hired that really have no business flying commercial airlines.
1: Well. Something else that comes up as I was reading this, when you rightly discussed the massive pilot shortage. By the way, there was the effort to raise the age, and I talked about it here on the show, even in this country, and airline unions didn't want to do it. I think that was a mistake. I said so at the time on the air, and you know they made their decision. Because, Clay, another thing that comes into play here is how long before people... This is really interesting. I'm comfortable. I went to dinner on Saturday... before I came down with the cold that all of you are now hearing. I went to dinner on Saturday in an autonomous, fully autonomous vehicle, which was a Waymo.
0: Yep.
1: So I like Waymo because they don't have the smelly trees. You know those trees they put on the dashboard and a lot of Ubers and cabs and things like that is the worst thing in the world. It makes me want to like jump out of a moving vehicle when people, especially when they have multiple of them. You don't have that. Autonomous vehicle. Why am I talking about autonomous vehicles, Clay? How long before people say, you know what? I don't even want people in the cockpit. I want the plane to just fly. And I want the plane to be able to do... Now, we're not there yet. I get it. But if you're about to start your career in aviation, you think that you're going to be flying... Do you really think that you're going to be flying for a commercial airliner in 15, 20 years?
0: I think they'll always have pilots in the cockpit.
1: Already, there's a lot of what do you call it? Guidance.
0: The pilot actually
1: autopilot. Yeah.
0: Yeah, the amount they have to actually do now is substantially declined compared to old school pilot days. Basically, it's taking off and landing, right? I just think the danger. I think people for the rest of our lives are going to want pilots in cockpits, even if the pilots are mostly there for show.
1: They will want, but that's interesting. They'll want a pilot there,
0: yeah.
1: But I'm pretty confident that the technology. If we have drones, which we already do, that are able to fly, maneuver, do all these things, and pick target sets out on their own, which as we know that's already happened, we could have planes that could fly themselves entirely. The technology is there. I think you're right. I think people want a captain in that chair when they get on the plane, and that the other part of it is, unlike driving, aviation is incredibly safe already. We go years and years and years without a crash. You know, God forbid we get one this year, but you know, you go years and years without a major airline crash. So the safety issue is different than it is with driving. When you actually, if autonomous driving took over America tomorrow, what did we say? 30,000 lives roughly would be saved.
0: About 40,000 people a year die in traffic accidents.
1: So they don't have that with the aviation thing, but they do have. You don't have to worry about the pilot's ideological proclivities when you get on. So I wonder how close we are to that situation where you'd have people willing to get on a plane that was entirely, you know, there would obviously be communication, I'm sure, with staff. And there's never going to be a staffless plane, right? That would be too weird for people. Anyway, if any of you pilots listening want to weigh in on this, like how far do you think we are from, you know, your Delta flight, whatever, or American flight, whatever, takes off. This thing that happened in the Middle East, though, Clay, there are multiple levels of failure that had to occur for this to happen. Including on the Israeli side, I might add, which is particularly
0: surprising
1: to people. Yeah,
0: yeah, I think it's surprising. I think it, again, has to do with the number of flights now coming from Middle Eastern countries. I just think they haven't been able to do the diligence and background research on those pilots in the same ways that they have been from the United States and other places.
1: It really came down to that pilot, who I believe is a Hindu from India. That pilot who was attacked with the axe just managed to keep fighting and kick that door open. That doesn't happen. This plane gets buried in central Tel Aviv, and we are counting hundreds and hundreds of bodies at a minimum. That
0: Correct.
1: Is what would have happened.
0: And think about where the trajectory of the discourse would have gone.

0: Because you know what would have almost immediately happened? They would have said on the left, hurt people, hurt people.
1: Oh, I was gonna say the real threat is Islamophobia.
0: Yeah. That would have immediately started.
1: Yeah, of course. Look, here's a little trade craft for those of you who want to know how we do it in the intelligence community. If you want to get someone, you start with where they sleep, learn their routine, learn what they do. That used to take a team of analysts because I was one of them looking for the bad guys. But these days, Data Broker already did it for you. 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
6: 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Another major and often overlooked expense is closing costs, which are a collection of fees that come with funding a mortgage and finalizing a property sale. They include fees related to your home loan, like origination fees and any discount points, along with costs related to the real estate sale, like appraisal, title search, insurance, and attorney fees. You'll usually pay them on closing day when you sign your final loan documents. Closing costs typically range from 2 to 5% of your loan amount. Home buyers pay the majority of closing costs, but it is possible for home sellers to help with closing costs, though rare in a competitive market. However, in a slower market, buyers may have more power to negotiate seller concessions. While you can't eliminate closing costs, there are ways to reduce them, like comparing offers from multiple lenders. Saving you money, Hillary Barsky, Fox News.
7: Take a pause.
8: From Maine to Alabama, the feds are dropping packets of raccoon rabies vaccine this fall. Raccoons are a top carrier of rabies, so the vaccines, also known as bait, are being dropped by planes, helicopters, and trucks.
9: If we're in a vehicle, someone is driving the truck, the person in the passenger seat is, you know, tossing baits out the window.
8: Kathy Nelson, National Rabies Management Coordinator for the USDA, says those baits are coated with fish meal to make them a tempting snack for raccoons, but your dog may want them as well. If they gobble down one or two, it's no big deal.
9: The only real concern we have is that

0: sometimes if dogs find a whole bunch of baits and they zip through and eat 10 to 15 baits, they can sometimes have an upset stomach.
1: And with all those vaccine packets getting dropped out of the sky, have any humans gotten conked on the head?
0: To our knowledge, we've never actually struck an individual.
1: Take a pause. Joel Nadeau, Fox News.
2: I'm Devin Kelly with your Fox True Crime Minute. Police in Dublin, California have arrested 76-year-olds Zhu Yong Zhang and Shili Chen for the fatal shooting of their son-in-law, Jonathan McKenzie. McKenzie, the 40-year-old director of engineering for New York Times Games, was gunned down on the afternoon of September 26th in the parking lot of the Dublin Sports Grounds. Nearby officers arrested the in-laws at the scene. The shooting occurred just 1 week before a scheduled court hearing in a bitter divorce and custody battle over McKenzie and his estranged wife's three young children. Court filings highlight a history of cross allegations between the couple, including past child abuse charges against McKenzie and accusations from McKenzie of harassment by his in-laws. Both suspects face murder charges. There's more on this story at foxnews.com or subscribe to the Fox True Crime Podcast. I'm Devin Kelly with your Fox True Crime Minute.
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4: 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Welcome to the Clay and Buck family, Red, White, and K-Blue. I don't know the official number now, Buck, but we're getting close to 600 total affiliates nationwide, which I believe when Rush passed, he was at 700. So we have almost got all of the affiliates back that that Rush had. We started June of 21, so a little bit over 5 years. So thanks to all the different stations that continue to roll back into a part of this community. You want to talk some of this Cornell allegation stuff more, Buck, because there's a big piece in the Wall Street Journal where they basically are going after Letitia James for that Facebook post, saying that she is not able to actually conduct this investigation. And all of the details continue to come out. And I just look at it even more and more and say, the prosecutor who investigated this case, I think he got it completely right. There's no way to bring charges and be honest and forthright in terms of doing
5: it. I go even further than that, Clay, in the sense that there's no way to bring charges because no crime was committed.
4: Yes.
5: There was no crime committed. It's not that, oh, we think a crime was... a crime occurred, and if only we had more evidence. No, I don't think a crime occurred, based on what I've seen.
4: I'm with you. We'll talk about that and more when we come back. I've got a Monday Night Football pick for all of you. Falcons-Saints, the over. That is going on tonight. I think we're going to get a shootout in that Falcons-Saints game tonight. Big rivalry between Atlanta and New Orleans. Take the over. You can get hooked up $100 in bonus bets when you bet $5 if you go to hardrock.bet/clay. That is hardrock.bet/clay. You can play in Arizona, Colorado, Florida, Illinois, Indiana, Michigan, New Jersey, Ohio, Tennessee, Virginia. The only place you can play in the state of Florida is with Hard Rock Bet. If you love sports like I do, hardrock.bet/clay. The Saints and the Falcons over is the play tonight.
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8: With another ARN News update, I'm Leah Brandon. The Auburn Tigers had a hard-fought battle against Tennessee, but were unable to secure the win in the end. The team now on a bye week for Coach Alex Golish to get the chance to address some issues like penalties. Alabama's risen to number 6 in the AP poll after the blowout win against Mississippi State. Here's Coach Kalen DeBoer.
9: Just extremely proud of the guys and just their fight and just the way they go out there and play. I think it's reminiscent of what it looks like every day on the football field of practice. Our guys enjoy the game. They really do love the work that comes with it and everything that leads to going out there and executing and being their best on Saturday.
8: The Crimson Tide getting

0: ready to host Georgia Saturday night, and President Trump is scheduled to attend. Kickoff 6:30. And the UAB Blazers pull out another win, this time over Samford. I'm Leah Brandon.
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11: I'm Ashley Dvorkin with a Fox Celebrity Profile with Paradise star Sarah Shahi, who I caught up with at the Emmys.
12: We wrapped just a couple weeks ago, and so I haven't seen these guys in a good minute, but to be, you know, the cast was so close. They're such lovely people. Going to work was a true joy. It was a pleasure, but it's nice to be able to reconnect with everybody.
11: She shared what shows she's been tuning into.
12: Right now, what I can't get enough of, Let's Marry Harry. Okay, that and Widow's Bay. Those are the two shows that I love.
11: She also gave us a little scoop on what's coming up on the third and final season in Paradise.
12: I do believe it is the most ambitious of the three seasons. It is a complete departure from season two, which was a complete departure from season one. And in terms of Gabriella and what I got to do this past season, I will say this, it's a very different light that we see her in. And sometimes the people who are doing the healing need the most amount of help.
11: Ashley Dvorkin, Fox News.
13: Geneva and Houston County, as well as the Florida Panhandle in southwest Georgia, remain under a flood watch here today. Good chance for showers and storms in the forecast, with highs today reaching 76. Early shower chance tonight, and then it will turn partly cloudy, 65, 78 tomorrow, with a slight chance of showers. Sunny skies takes over from midweek, with Wednesday's high near 80. Richard DeWetting at the Weather Channel for 103.9.
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15: Welcome back into Clay and Buck. Let's get some calls, and then we'll actually talk a bit more about the Cornell 7, as they're being called, as this case has now become something of a national media phenomenon, a case that should not be a case because there's no case to bring because no crime, in my opinion, and Clay's opinion, occurred. Calls. David in Kentucky, retired airline pilot. What's going on, David?
16: Hey, Clay and Buck. I was an airline pilot my whole life. I am retired now. However, I thought it was very important that you brought up that the Omanis were able to restrict this person from the cockpit, but that's because their countries do not have a constitution and they're able to do that. In this country, there is absolutely, Clay, you know this to be true as an attorney, you cannot restrict these people on their religious beliefs. And quite honestly, they exist. There are radicalized people out there. Some of them, I think you'd only be a fool to think that they are not in the cockpit. And there is absolutely nothing you can do with our laws to keep that from happening. And I that's just my point. They're there. And I don't know. It's a very, very frightful situation, but it does exist.
17: Thank you for the call. I mean, this is a concern in general. Let's leave aside religious. There have been, what, about 7 or 8 different pilots that have taken down planes, commercial jet airline planes, for a variety of reasons. It could just be you're depressed and you decide you're going to commit suicide as a pilot while flying the plane. That's what they think happened with the Malaysian air flight. That's what's happened quite a lot. But jihadist sympathizing methods of killing yourself and killing others in a suicide attack is, I think it's kind of scary in the wake of this one that just happened in Israel.
15: Let me tell you this. If you are doing a poll among Muslim Arab pilots in the Middle East for their thoughts on Israel,
17: not going to be a very positive.
15: It's not going to be a positive poll. Yeah. I mean, and by the way, that doesn't mean that they're terrorists. I'm just saying it's very hard to separate out what is extremist ideology that somebody may act on versus, hey, I just flip on Al Jazeera when I get home at night, and this is kind of what I think. Sam in North Carolina, you have flown Fly Dubai. What have you had for us on this, Sam?
18: Yeah, I've flown a lot through them. I'm retired military, and afterwards I was a defense contractor doing work in Afghanistan and Iraq. And Fly Dubai was the budget airline of the Middle East. I mean, imagine something like Spirit, which obviously is out of business now.
15: R.I.P.
18: But yeah, not a U.S. carrier, you know. And some of the
17: things. Did you ever feel threatened? Sam, you've flown it a lot. Did you ever feel threatened or wonder about the qualifications of the pilots of those planes? Did you ever think about it prior to now?
18: I mean, you know, flying into those kinds of countries, you think about it all the time. It's just something that's always in the back of your mind until you're out in what I would consider normal society. You know, once we got back to Dubai or wherever our destination was, then everything kind of calmed down a little bit. But even then, you know, you're still kind of taking your life in your hands just going to the airport in one of those foreign countries because, as your previous caller mentioned, there are people there that simply don't value their own life, or they see it as some sort of great offering to, you know, their version of their God to, you know, give themselves up for this kind of thing. And
15: thank you, for calling in.
17: J.D. Vance Buck has weighed in as well. We have him. He's flying out to Alaska to help campaign for the real Dan Sullivan, current senator from Alaska. And here he is saying, we knew the guy, he was a problem. He shouldn't have been flying an airplane, cut 23.
19: Do you have concerns that Iran was involved? Any updates on that? And do you also have concerns about foreign pilots coming to the U.S. and flying flights to the U.S.?
20: Well, I think anytime you have any person coming from outside the United States, you've got to be extra careful that that person is actually, one, a good human being, is going to contribute to American society. And, of course, that's the story of the 9/11 terrorist attack, is that we brought a lot of people into the United States of America who shouldn't have been here and certainly shouldn't have been flying planes. I think the interesting thing about that story is we knew that guy was a problem, meaning not United States intelligence, but if you look historically, that person should not have been flying an airline. And so we're certainly looking at our procedures within the United States to make sure that people who are obviously flight risks are not getting behind the wheel of an airplane. But I feel good about what's going on in the United States of America. In terms of involvement with Iran, that's something I defer to John Ratcliffe and some of the intelligence folks on.
15: So, Clay, he's right. in that this stuff was known by

0: some of the countries involved, including, by the way, Israel would have, under their own regulations, never allowed this guy to be a pilot for a plane landing in Tel Aviv, or landing in Israel, landing in Tel Aviv. We all understand why. We know that a plane can be a missile, and so you essentially have a stealth-guided missile just waiting to be unleashed on the people of Israel the moment that you have some lunatic like this. And also the notion that he's able to get an axe, but they got to stop everybody, you know, they got to stop everybody from having like a 3-inch knife or something on the plane is pretty remarkable too. I mean, an axe, that's a handy weapon to have. I'm
1: surprised that you could get attacked with that axe and that the guy survived and was able to open the door of the cockpit. Yes. The pilot who was attacked. Chet in Tampa, what you got?
2: I'm on the other end of the pilots. I was air traffic control specialist for years, radar. And one of the big things that came to my mind, first off, say there's an emergency on that plane. Pilots can have to describe what the emergency is to the controllers. I don't see a computer doing that, for one.
0: No, look, it's a fair point. I think what Clay said is likely true. First of all, there have been debates, I know, about this, going back for a while, on whether it's one or two pilots needed in the cockpit, and people just feel better about having two. One pilot might have a heart attack. One pilot might be a jihadist nutbag. I mean, there's always those concerns. So two feels safer to people. But even if you had autonomous flying, you would need to have staff on the plane so that people feel like there are human beings who could communicate with ground control, who could communicate with air traffic control. So you're not going to get rid of human beings involved in that process, but I just think that increasingly there's going to be a button that you push. There will come a time when the pilot pushes a button, the plane takes off, flies, lands, and the pilot is there in case of, Clay. I think that is where we are heading. I don't think we're that far from that now, based on what I've heard about fly-by-wire and the I keep forgetting the name of it when you're on autopilot, when you go to the autopilot setting. But turbulence, changes from ground control, things like that, there are people there in case in case the people on the plane start to feel uneasy about things. Chet, are you still there?
2: Yeah, another rule that a lot of people don't realize is true. On overseas flights or long flights, pilots are required when mealtime, they cannot eat the same meal. They have to have different meals on the off chance something is wrong with one of the meals.
1: Oh, that's interesting. In case it were poisoned or food poisoning on the meal, yeah. Like both pilots are
0: incapacitated. Makes sense. Yeah. It's like the movie Airplane. Wasn't in the movie Airplane, wasn't it, you had the chicken or the fish, that if you had the fish, you got really sick and like people died from it? I mean, it's a comedy movie, but wasn't that what happened, I think? Yeah.
2: That's one of the rules that a lot of people don't realize is going on.
0: Chet, can I ask you something separate, but you would know? How do we fix air traffic control? Because what I found out is that the airlines now, you know what they do all the time for all their delays and all their nonsense? They blame you guys. They blame air traffic control.
2: Well, now you brought up a subject that I really need to talk about, was when the military helicopter collided with the plane coming in on a final approach.
0: At Reagan,
2: yeah. There's three things to go around. One, the controller was by himself, and it was slated to three controllers at that particular time. Two, apparently it was found out that the pilot, going back for retraining, they had the wrong altimeter setting in the helicopter, and that makes a ton of difference on the height you are. And three, the controller should have said, you know, you have traffic, and then he should have given the position on the clock. He just said, you have traffic in front of you turning on final. He should have said, you know, in the 10 or the 11 o'clock position. So I think the controller is screwed. Whoever set the schedule is screwed. And obviously, you know, unfortunately, everybody in the helicopter and the plane, you know, they paid the price. But the controller did two things wrong. So that's it. And if there's a... You're right. They do complain us all the time. But now, see, that's where we have a defense, is everything is recorded on tape. And we have to go down and transcribe every word that's on that tape. And so either that's our salvation or our executioner as far as what we did wrong.
1: Thanks for the call. Right. By the way, President Trump just posted a new truth, Buck. Kind of ties in a little bit with the fact that we're 29 days out from the midterms. We had this conversation.

0: Nation last week. He said what's driving up gas prices no longer the Strait of Hormuz, because record numbers of barrels are coming out now on an almost daily basis, but refineries, where Russia's are being blown up by Ukraine and ours are being closed up in blue states like California by the Democrats. President Trump weighing in there. Diesel prices way higher now than gas prices. And we had that conversation, I just thought, last week, I think on Thursday and Friday, we had some discussion about that. That post just going up from President Trump. We'll take some more of your calls. 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
10: A recent Senate Armed Services Subcommittee hearing examined the proposed Golden Dome missile defense system. Nebraska Republican Senator Deb Fischer on the need for it.
11: Our adversaries are developing and fielding long-range capabilities specifically designed to challenge and evade the limited defenses currently deployed.
10: That premise was echoed by witness David Trachtenberg from the National

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1: The risk of coercive threats from adversaries with a variety of increasingly capable missile systems is growing.
0: Dr. Thomas Carrico, the director of the Missile Defense Project at the Center for Strategic and International Studies, testified the project suffers from a lack of clear messaging with the public.
2: An explanation of what it is and what it's trying to do.
0: The administration estimates Golden Dome will cost $185 billion over the next

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2: Just a reminder, we're going to go into Cornell allegations. Also, Buck, the Russia plague has escaped. I don't know how much attention you paid to that story in Siberia. And also, Justice Alito said he did seriously consider stepping down, but decided that he could still do more work. That is a story worth paying substantial attention to. But Adam, in South Florida, you fly a lot to the Middle East, and you make airline decisions based on the pilots. What's that?
3: Well, excuse me. I do a lot of business in Israel, so I fly back and forth with Israel quite a lot. And I will only fly El Al because all the pilots are ex-military. And I actually happen to know a thing or two about the security with El Al. I used to know one of the transportation ministers from the Knesset. And some of the things he was allowed to tell me that I guess I'm allowed to repeat are, not if you're flying through Ben Gurion, you go between 13 to 15 different levels of security. You're only aware of about three of them, number one. Number two, on El Al planes itself, you have, I don't know if they're military, I don't know if they're, I don't know what it is, but you have at least four, five, six, seven people who are trained to deal with the situation if God forbid it happens. Another thing too is that if they should signal the pilot in any way, shape, or form that something is going down, one of their procedures is to throw the plane into a nosedive to disorient whoever may be creating a problem on the airline.
2: Thank you for the call. I mean, I felt very comfortable on El Al based on the security when we were going in, which was still very much at
4: from a safety point of view. The seats weren't great. You know, this is what the...
2: Yeah. It was not, I mean, I was in the back of the plane and coach for 12 hours on a long flight. That was not ideal. 14 hours, whatever the heck it ended up being. Joe in Canyon Lake, Texas. Joe, what you got?
5: Hey, good afternoon, gentlemen. I caught the last part of your conversation about the axe and how the co-pilot could have gotten that through security. I'm retired Air Force air crew member, and on the aircraft that I flew, we had two crash axes on board close to the overwing hatch. And so if there was an event where we could not get out through the normal exit door, we could chop our way out. So it's very possible that that airline had a crash axe somewhere on board, accessible to the crew members, but not to the passengers. And he knew exactly where it was at, and he grabbed that axe and went up and commenced the attack.
2: Yes.
4: Oh, I'm sure that's
2: very
4: what
2: likely.
4: Happened.
2: Thank you for the call. I mean, I think it kind of points to the flaw is that there is a weapon that is incredibly valuable for purposes of incapacitation as well, which is there also to try to help people be safer. Chris in Michigan, you've been waiting a while.
6: Hi, how you doing? Thanks for letting me call. I'm a chemical engineer with 40 years experience. I've done extensive hazard and operability studies on chemical plants, refineries, and such things that could cause, death or large catastrophic incidents. And when you go through something like an airplane, you have to identify all the possibilities of having a catastrophic event. And then you can design safeties, whether they're mechanical or administrative or whatever, to put layers of protection so that you can prevent those things. Planes already have automated flying, landing, and takeoff programs. But if you look at the possibilities of what can go wrong, I'm not sure that anyone could not only program all those different things, but then have enough layers of protection to be able to be sure that you couldn't, have a problem. So you look at Sully landing in the river. You look at why do you have two pilots? There's all kinds of things that they do to provide layers of protection for that. So the cost, I'm sure you could do it for probably 80, 90% of the cases, but you're not going to be able to do everything that a person can do, especially a well-qualified person. And that's why experience really matters. A Challenger went down because of administrative problems, not because of technical problems. They flew that thing, and the technical people told them not to. I had a similar incident at a chemical plant where we didn't have nearly the kind of stuff that NASA had in backup. Same kind of problem, administrative problem. You get administrators in the way of the technical details and the way to fix a problem, and
2: thank
6: usually
2: thank
6: that's
2: you for-

0: the call. We're coming up on a break. I would say this. Let's finish the plane conversation on a positive.
1: Let's land the
0: plane. Your point, Buck, it's incredibly safe. And every time something goes wrong, everybody commits to examining what exactly occurred and how to make sure that it never happens again. That's the positive. It's never been safer to fly on planes. When we come back, Cornell 7, Kiss James in charge. What happens next?
2: Speaking truth and having fun. Clay Travis and Buck Sexton.
3: Clay Travis, Buck Sexton.

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5: The world remembers Steve Jobs today. It's been 15 years since Apple founder and all-around avatar for stylish tech, Steve Jobs, died following complications from cancer. He, along with his business partner, Steve Wozniak, gave the world the Apple Computer Company, now just called Apple. The story is that Jobs thought the name Apple was fun and not intimidating, and that was necessary to sell personal computers to people in the 1980s, at a time when people found them to be scary, difficult, and utilitarian. Jobs insisted technology needed to be approachable and usable, and even become something one showed off if they owned. After being ousted, his return to Apple came at a time when the world began embracing the internet and mobile devices, streamable media, and a desire to use tech to better their lives away from work or school. Jobs was just 56 when he died. With Fox on Tech.
6: Four stops on a midterm blitz. I'm Lisa Brady, Fox News, as the president and vice president rally voters in what are usually Republican-friendly states.
7: President Trump flies to Nebraska for a rally alongside Republican Senator Pete Ricketts, who is facing a surprisingly close race against independent challenger Dan Osborne. Vice President J.D. Vance is making his way to Alaska to stump for Republican Dan Sullivan.
8: A really great guy, a Marine Corps veteran, and just somebody we really need to keep in the United States Senate.
7: Polling shows Sullivan in toss-up territory against former Democratic Congresswoman Mary Peltola. President Trump is also expected to campaign this week in Texas and upstate New York.
6: Fox's Jared Halpern at the White House. Michigan's Democratic Party just confirming former President Obama will attend a campaign rally in Detroit later this month with multiple candidates, including progressive Abdul Al-Sayed, who's facing former Republican Congressman Mike Rogers in a key Senate race. Just before heading to Alaska, Vice President Vance also telling reporters this about the U.S. military withdrawing B-1 bombers from an air base in England.
8: Well, I think that we're going to be as careful as we possibly can be.
6: Counterterrorism police in Britain recently arrested and released six suspects, including a dual UK and Iranian citizen, in a possible plot to target that airbase. Vance says the U.S. has some confidence the Iranians are trying to engage in acts of terrorism, and so they're being extremely cautious. New rules aimed at improving transparency on health care pricing and a warning to companies not to try to get around the requirements.
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0: Leaders of 4 AI companies answer a subpoena to testify at a New York City Council hearing on potential legislative solutions to address risks.
3: Anthropic, OpenAI, Meta, and Google are testifying over safety concerns as New York City Council Speaker Julie Menon laid out the reason for the hearing.
4: When companies are developing technology with the potential to fundamentally reshape our economy, our workforce, our public safety, and our daily lives, and when leaders of that very industry are themselves warning government about its risks, the public deserves answers and solutions.
3: She says the council will weigh proposed rules, including fines for lacking safeguards, as well as third-party AI safety checks and, quote, kill switches. In New York City, Tanya J. Powers, Fox News.
0: SpaceX and XAI did not comply with the subpoena. Tech giants recently signing a safety pledge after a White House meeting on AI. And yesterday, President Trump announced a new task force on the issue, led by Director of National Intelligence Jay Clayton. The president has warned about the risk of losing the AI race to China. A top men's tennis player is disqualified in the middle of a match.
5: Daniil Medvedev was losing to Novak Djokovic in the semifinals of the China Open when his anger got the best of him. After a ball bounced off the back wall, Medvedev hit that ball into the crowd in Beijing, where it appeared to hit a fan in the head. Following a discussion with the umpire and a tournament official, Medvedev was disqualified. Djokovic, who won the first set 7-5 and was leading 5-3 in the second set, advances to the finals of the tournament that he has won a record 6 times. Frank Lanza, Fox News.
0: Stocks are higher with the NASDAQ in record territory right now, up 223, topping 27,400. The S&P is close to a record, and the Dow is up 59 points. I'm Lisa Brady. This is Fox News.
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7: The world remembers Steve Jobs today. It's been 15 years since Apple founder and all-around avatar for stylish tech, Steve Jobs, died following complications from cancer. He, along with his business partner, Steve Wozniak, gave the world the Apple Computer Company, now just called Apple. The story is that Jobs thought the name Apple was fun and not intimidating, and that was necessary to sell personal computers to people in the 1980s, at a time when people found them to be scary, difficult, and utilitarian. Jobs insisted technology needed to be approachable and usable, and even become something one showed off if they owned. After being ousted, his return to Apple came at a time when the world began embracing the internet and mobile devices, streamable media, and a desire to use tech to better their lives away from work or school. Jobs was just 56 when he died. With Fox on Tech, I'm Evan Brown, Fox News.
8: Geneva and Houston County, as well as the Florida Panhandle in southwest Georgia, remain under a flood watch here today. Good chance for showers and storms in the forecast, with highs today reaching 76. Early shower chance tonight, and then it will turn partly cloudy, 65, 78 tomorrow, with a slight chance of showers. Sunny skies takes over from midweek, with Wednesday's high near 80. Richard DeWetting at the Weather Channel for News Talk 103.9.
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9: Appreciate all of you hanging out with us as we are rolling through the Monday edition of the program. Hope all of you had fantastic weekends. Thanks for coming back on your Monday and hanging

0: out with us. Several different stories we've talked about. The story surrounding the would-be, the attempted hijacking, how the jihadi crazy man ended up at the controls, even able to potentially create an Israeli 9/11. A lot of great feedback calls on that. Several different other stories that are out there. Justice Alito, we're going to get into this some, said yes, he did think about stepping down, felt like he had more that he could still do. This is significant, obviously, because whoever controls the Senate starting in January of 2029 will be able to get a Supreme Court justice seated. And if Democrats control the Senate, then they are going to keep Republicans from filling any Senate vacancy. I should have said January of 2027. January of 2029, we might have to wait 2 years. Could have an open Senate, open Supreme Court seat for a couple of years. We'll get into that some of the comments that Justice Alito made to Shannon Bream. There has been a highly contagious Russian plague escape in the Siberia area. We might get into that, but we've teased this a little bit, so I want to dive back into it. The Cornell 7, the so-called 7 Cornell students who were alleged to have been involved in a criminal sexual assault. No charges were brought. All of the details now, I was reading in the New York Times of the different outcomes from these investigations has now been released. Two of the individuals were expelled. Multiple others had significant consequences, suspensions of a significant degree. And there is a article that is, I think, very well done in the Wall Street Journal this morning on the editorial page, laying out that Letitia James, the attorney general who has been appointed to investigate this case, is probably not able to even do this because she is conflicted out based on the comments that she has made. This is... I think a pretty significant story that we are going to continue to follow here, because we know what Letitia James is supposed to do, right, Buck? She is supposed to bring charges in this case. Same reason she ran on and said, I'm going to go get Trump. All of this is, I feel like, a foregone conclusion as soon as Kathy Hochul selects her. But she sent a Facebook post that I think might lead to her being disqualified. And this this Wall Street Journal piece, well done, talks about the New York rules of professional conduct prohibits a lawyer from making an extrajudicial statement that that is going to in some way impact things. And look, I just think this story is not necessarily going to go away, and it's because the complaint is being discussed in a viral manner online. That is the alleged victim's complaint, but the actual details of the case make it quite clear that she is not the victim of a crime. The charges, the decision not to bring charges was the correct one, and now we live in such a kangaroo court in many blue states that they're going to try to bring these charges no matter what. What's kind of your take on this? I know we talked about it. I don't see any way that these 7 guys are going to escape being charged. And if the jury doesn't convict, or if a judge tosses these claims because he decides that they haven't done what they need to do to be able to do it, to me, this is a complete miscarriage of justice, and it's a sign that if something goes viral on social media, that politicians now will react to it, even if their reaction is outside what should be considered the rule of law.
1: Well, Clay, I think that from the perspective of Hochul and Letitia James and the Democrat apparatus of New York State, they are in what is for them a win-win situation here. All across the board. Here's why. If they remove Letitia James, let's just say, Court of Appeals, I don't even know how that process would work, but somehow she were to be, or even just the political pressure was so heavy, they would say, well, we tried to put

0: our best on it, and the system wouldn't let us. But we stood with survivors. That's the term that they're using now. We stood with survivors. Okay. That's one version of it. Another version is Letitia James stays on the case and brings charges, and it's a not guilty verdict. Well, then she will have done everything, and they can blame the jury. And obviously, there's a possibility she would bring charges and you get a guilty verdict. We all know they would celebrate that. I think that's very unlikely, but that's just my guess. So as far as they're concerned, every option is a better play than just allowing the previous decision made by that prosecutor to stand, which we have said we both agree is the right one based upon the facts of the case. And I would just say, first of all, you know, there are so many cases that would be a lot murkier than this. It is, I would assume, I'm not an expert in this, but it is unusual for a person who was in a sexual situation like this to tell cops, no, I consented and I did the drugs on my own a day later. I mean, it's not like they picked her up right afterwards and she was still under the influence or something. So they have on record, stated record, that she consented. And now the story is, well, actually, she didn't consent. That's a very tricky thing. I mean, this would be like somebody, you know, confessing to the murder and then a week later, like, yeah, but my confession wasn't real. Okay, well, what are we supposed to do about confessions then? And Clay, I think that there's one other aspect of this that everyone should keep in mind. For Hochul and Letitia James, this is a political move. And this shows that in the state of New York, the prosecutor's office is to be used as a weapon of political retribution, a weapon of political attack. And they don't shy away from that at all. And they want anyone to know that if you get on the wrong side of the left in New York, you too can be a target. So much so that they'll even have Letitia James stacking the deck in public against you while she has taken on the role of prosecutor. So there's no defense for this. What she said and this little thing, that's why in that press conference, she just said, I won't speak to Facebook posts. It's your Facebook post. That's not an acceptable response. They're asking you that who was that journalist, by the way? Or that reporter, was it a real reporter?
1: Good job by him, because yeah. That's what the reporter should actually do, is ask legitimate questions of people in power.
0: No one can think that whatever the outcome is here, it was a fair shake given by Letitia James. I guess the only way that's possible would be if she doesn't bring charges after investigating. But then what's the point of all
1: this? There's a 0% chance of that.
0: I think that that's correct. I think that's very unlikely that she does not bring charges against at least some of the seven.
1: That's right. And by the way, one of the lawyers for the Cornell Seven, as they're being called, is demanding that Letitia James step down. Here's the problem with this. They're just going to find somebody else to be the hatchet man.
0: Yes.
1: Right? Like, if Letitia James steps down, do you think they're going to elevate someone truly impartial to conduct an investigation that determines these guys shouldn't have been charged? It is, to me, not even remotely we know what's going to happen, right? You give this to Letitia James so that charges are brought. And then if a jury ends up finding not guilty, or if the cases get tossed somewhere down the line, she says to everyone out there, I did my job. This was a case that demanded justice. And I just look at this, and it's a scary kind of situation to be in, Buck, because imagine if you're one of these kids, right? You're investigated for years and you're cleared. The DA says, based on all the evidence, including the alleged victim saying in text that she does not believe she was a victim of a crime. And then years later, they bring charges against you and just derail your entire life. This is not a tough call. And the fact that you think, meaning writ large out there, anyone thinks fraternity guys on Ivy League campuses are getting anywhere near the benefit of the doubt, Buck, they wanted to do everything they could to hold these guys accountable. Well, that's the story here.
0: I would also reiterate, I had said this before, it's true, because it is a multiracial group, the seven, the Cornell Seven, that complicates matters a little bit for the left.
1: So does
0: here.
1: The fact that the girl is white.
0: Yes.

0: because if she were a minority and this were seven white guys,
1: that was what the Duke lacrosse. The Duke lacrosse case was like a. It was just like straight out of a Law and Order script. The seven preppy white kids from upper middle class backgrounds, gang rick stripper. That was the story the New York Times thought happened, because that happens a lot in this country, according to people at the New York Times, or far too often in this country. It would have been the first time in history I had come across such a thing. But nonetheless, I would say, you know, the Tawana Brawley case, by the way, is another famous instance of a black woman who claimed to be gang raped by white guys, and it was all a complete hoax, a fabrication, a total lie, which built Al Sharpton's career, or, well, while Al Sharpton was building his career, rather. Clay, the other part of this, though, is I think that there's a little bit of, like, mob tactic here, mafioso tactic, if you will. They know that we know that appointing Tish James means the fix is in, and that's why they're doing it. To show everybody, like, this is how we do things in New York. We will put the most overt partisan hack on this case, and you can't do anything about it. And that makes the base of the Democrat Party happy. That makes the online left ecstatic. But they could have just assigned, a line sex crimes prosecutor who had been doing this for 15, 20 years and said, this person, probably a woman, will look into the case and we will come back with, you know, more conclusions. No, they put Tish James on it because we all know what this is. The fix is in. That's exactly right. The fix is in. And that's why they're doing it. And they know that we know. No one. There's no doubt about this. Everyone has the same reaction. Oh, my God, these kids are screwed now.
0: This is the same reason, Buck, I have been saying, if you can get your assets out of blue states, blue cities, do it. Because can you think of anything comparable that happens in Florida, Tennessee, or Texas, where you would have sort of a kangaroo court being run like this, where you say, hey, these people are guilty because we didn't like the complaint that was filed? By the way, civil complaint where she's seeking millions of dollars in damages. Honestly, Buck, the fact that these two guys got kicked out, I think is kind of over punishment.
1: Yes.
0: For school. I mean, whatever you think of this incident, and I'm not defending it. I mean, it's a ridiculous situation when you're snorting drugs off naked body parts and having double orgies. She consented to it all. I don't even understand how these guys got kicked out of school. Like, it's not a crime engaging in sexual activity, even if it's sexual activity that I don't think your average person would countenance as normal sexual activity. It's not a crime. That's why all of her quotes, all of the evidence, I was surprised the New York Times got the disciplinary files that two of the guys were kicked out of the school over it. I don't even think that's justified. I mean, I'm not saying that I would want my sister to date him, or that I would want, if I had a daughter, that I would want my daughter dating one of these guys. But I don't think that they engaged in behavior that's so reprehensible they should have been kicked off campus. I mean, based on all the facts that I've seen.
1: Yeah, no, all true. Guys, look, there's a intersection we face in our lives as adults. It's that cross between wanting to get it all done and just not having the energy to do so. 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
6: More Halloween events are popping up in your favorite game soon. 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I'm hoping to see a Poltergeist, a ghost Pokemon made out of matcha tea powder. And over in Bethesda's Fallout 76, the yearly event will once again center around diseased ghouls known in-game as the Scorched, who will spawn wearing Halloween costumes.
7: We have received numerous reports of orcs.
6: While you're there, look out for new spooky treat bags packed with ammo and mystery candy that give players stat boosts.
7: Or associate with a violent group paying homage to the serial killer known as the Pint-Sized Slasher.
6: Along with the ability to leave candy outside your player-built camp so others can stop by to trick-or-treat. Eamon Dignam, Fox News.
8: I'm Devin Kelly with your Fox True Crime Minute. Police in Dublin, California have arrested 76-year-olds Zhu Yong Zhang and Shili Chen for the fatal shooting of their son-in-law, Jonathan McKenzie. McKenzie, the 40-year-old director of engineering for New York Times Games, was gunned down on the afternoon of September 26th in the parking lot of the Dublin Sports Grounds. Nearby officers arrested the in-laws at the scene. The shooting occurred just 1 week before a scheduled court hearing in a bitter divorce and custody battle over McKenzie and his estranged wife's three young children. Court filings highlight a history of cross-allegations between the couple, including past child abuse charges against McKenzie and accusations from McKenzie of harassment by his in-laws. Both suspects face murder charges. There's more on this story at foxnews.com or subscribe to the Fox True Crime Podcast. I'm Devin Kelly with your Fox True Crime Minute.
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10: Now, Clay, really the next phase is just, will there be charges? We've been through the, oh my gosh, we need to look at this again, and people saying it's so horrible and everything else. The real question is, will the prosecutor involved here decide, in this case, Tish James, that she is going to just do what the online, it's tough to, you know, Clay, one problem I have is coming up with a proper way to describe, like, what is the, who is the person, by description, that thinks that the Cornell 7 are all gang rapists, probably thinks, also, I would put out there, probably thinks that Lindsey Clancy wasn't criminally responsible for the heinous act she committed, probably thinks that Donald Trump is a giant threat to democracy, right? I mean, there's not, we call them the left, we have these broad terms, but somehow there is an ideological connective tissue between this incident and many others like it, and it brings in a whole bunch of different people who, I guess, just view the world through this lens. So I think we'll find out whether or not the charges are brought, and that's a big part of it. Jerry in Florida wants to talk about Tish James. Jerry.
11: Can you hear me?
10: Yeah, yes. You're on, buddy. You got a minute. Go for it.
11: Okay. These guys have no chance. They might as well sign themselves into the nearest state prison and avoid the Christmas rush, because Hochul, AOC, Bigfoot, Tish James, and all the Democrats in the entire media say they're guilty. They've already been tried. In public opinion, it's over. That's the way law is. There is no real law in New York City. They do whatever they want. I mean, just look at the E. Jean Carroll case. They even changed the statute of limitations just so they could get money out of Trump. I don't know, what does he have to give her, like $1 billion? $1 million now. So yeah, it's over. They might as well, like I said, just go to prison themselves.
10: So Jerry, we share, Clay, you could take this one. We share a lot of your sentiments. Some of it, I think you're going a little bit, it's New York
12: well,
10: State,
12: the, not
10: New York
12: City. The boys' benefit is the jury that they yes. would get in the Cornell area is not the jury that you would get in New York City. Here's the problem as I see it, Buck. This is not a complicated case that requires a lot of investigation. There's over 1,000 pages of investigatory materials that have already been put together. We all know exactly what happened. We know what everybody said. We've seen the text messages. We've seen the interviews. We've seen the transcripts. They're going to bring a charge because they believe that these women, this woman is a victim because to connect all this, women are victims. Women are victims in Democrat left-wing mindset, and so they can't be consenting adults. It conflicts with their overall worldview.
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14: With another ARN News update, I'm Leah Brandon. Three University of South Alabama students have been federally charged with threatening President Trump before his Mobile rally on Friday. The threats were posted by Amari Woods, Cameron Lewis, and Kayla Smith. Woods wrote, "He gotta die, bro," on TikTok. Smith replied, "We only got one chance, let's take it," and posted an image of someone mimicking a gun. Lewis accused of posting people would remember South Alabama the way they remember Utah Valley University after the murder of Charlie Kirk. The charge carries up to 5 years in prison if convicted. And Pelham considering new restrictions on where liquor stores can open. The Pelham City Council holding a public hearing tonight on proposed changes to the city's zoning regulations. Proposed restrictions include new stores be at least 2,500 feet from homes, schools, parks, and places of worship. I'm Leah Brandon.
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9: I'm Ashley Dvorkin with a Fox Celebrity Profile with Paradise star Sarah Shahi, who I caught up with at the Emmys.
10: We wrapped just a couple weeks ago, and so I haven't seen these guys in a good minute, but to be, you know, the cast was so close. They're such lovely people. Going to work was a true joy. It was a pleasure, but it's nice to be able to reconnect with everybody.
9: She shared what shows she's been tuning into.
10: Right now, what I can't get enough of, Let's Marry Harry. Okay, that and Widow's Bay. Those are the two shows that I love.
9: She also gave us a little scoop on what's coming up on the third and final season in Paradise.
10: I do believe it is the most ambitious of the three seasons. It is a complete departure from season two, which was a complete departure from season one. And in terms of Gabriella and what I got to do this past season, I will say this, it's a very different light that we see her in. And sometimes the people who are doing the healing need the most amount of help.
9: Ashley Dvorkin, Fox News.
11: Geneva and Houston County, as well as the Florida Panhandle and Southwest Georgia, remain under a flood watch here today. Good chance for showers and storms in the forecast, with highs today reaching 76. Early shower chance tonight, and then it will turn partly cloudy, 65, 78 tomorrow, with a slight chance of showers. Sunny skies takes over from midweek, with Wednesday's high near 80. Richard DeWedding at the Weather Channel for News Talk 103.9.
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13: Of the Cornell rape investigation that Letitia James is going to be heading up, we feel like it is inevitable that there are going to be charges. Let's also, by the way, we should play this, and then I'm going to dive into this Justice Alito story, Buck. Cut four. The New York Times' Michelle Cottle says Trump is to blame for what happened at Cornell. Let's listen to that.
14: It goes beyond the campus systems, though. What this is it's a fundamental disrespect for women. You can't send those messages, no matter how drunk you are as a frat boy, without having some kind of misunderstanding about what women are there for and whether this is a real person you're dealing with. And that, I think, starts... You know, we can go to the president for this one. I mean, we are in a moment in this culture where the glorification of being thuggish and swaggering and mistreating women is kind of making you a cool kid.
13: She voluntarily had multiple threesomes, Buck. The inability to allow women to make decisions that are bad and be responsible for them, whether it's killing your three kids, as we saw with Lindsey Clancy, or deciding to engage in multiple threesomes, saying you were totally fine with it.

0: until you didn't get invited to the Halloween party at the frat house. There's just a lack of personal responsibility that will be for women that the left has basically adopted as their mantle. Women can't be held responsible for the choices they make. They're always being victimized by men. That is the world through which these women see everything.
1: I think you mentioned this last week, but it just struck me again as you're saying that. Really dumb move not to invite her to the party, guys. Just everything else aside. Again, not criminal or anything, but just you think that's going
0: to may have happened if they had just called her up and said, come on to the Halloween party. We want you to be here.
1: Right. And, you know, the longer time passes, the less she would probably be concerned about her reputation and these sorts of things. I'm just saying they did not handle a lot of things properly. And that is one of the things that I think that they made a misjudgment on, shall we say. But I think
0: that's what seems to have actually led her to decide that she had been raped. If you look at all the evidence, as soon as they called her and said, actually, you can't come to this. You can't come to the Halloween party. She then decided that basically she had been raped. She was that was the tipping point for her.
1: I think this woman, whoever she was, who was saying you could take this to Trump. I mean, that's preposterous. As we know, this happened under Biden. But also, by that logic, anything you don't like that ever happens in the world anywhere is Trump's fault. Which some Democrats, I do think, go through life that way. I mean, everything is Trump's fault. He is the alpha and omega of all bad things. But I think normal people with rational minds who are not emotionally destabilized in the Trump era can see that for what it is and fully understand that that is its own species of like anxiety disorder. Trump derangement syndrome, anxiety disorder of sorts. So, Clay, I think we're just going to continue to follow this until we see whether or not there are charges. That's really going to be what makes the difference here. Oh, and just one other quick note. Colleges do this thing where they encourage, and I could give you, I obviously haven't been in college in 20 years, you know, Clay, same thing. But when we were in school, they were already doing this. The pushing of degrading sexual activity. We used to have sexual health educators, they called them, Clay, coming in. And it was always like the grossest stuff that they were trying to tell everybody that you could do. And it was normal. And, you know, I can't even really say it on the show because I know there are kids listening and stuff. But I learned about different, like from these workshops that they would have about different sex toys and things that I wasn't some babe in the woods. I grew up in New York City, but I got to college and I was like, what is that thing? I told you about the dental dam. I didn't even know what a dental dam was. I was supposed to give it out as an RA. I was like, that's weird. But there's a lot of that stuff. So they push this. Everyone's going to get drunk. Everyone's going to, you know, and people are non-binary. They can hook up with men and women at the same time and all this craziness. And you know, they push it all. And then the one place they draw the line is, if a woman, after the fact, no matter how overwhelming the evidence may be that she actually consented, if she wants to change her mind, they'd like to back her up on that. That seems to be the overarching narrative about campus sex and campus culture around this stuff. And it's just wrong. It's degrading. It's gross. But college, for a lot of people, has been exposed. There's a Wall Street Journal article, I'm sure you saw, Clay, of... I've been saying this forever. It doesn't work as an IQ sorting mechanism anymore. It doesn't work as branding anymore, really, either. Not the same way it used to, because they've changed it so much and kids learn so little. There's so many reasons why you get in. DEI is a big part of this, not the only reason, that now, you know, I went to name a fancy school doesn't mean, oh, wow, you must be really smart. People who are hiring know that's not true.
0: When you take away the meritocracy aspect, that is the best and the brightest go to the highest level schools, then the overall value is of the brand is eventually getting degraded. I did want to play this, Buck. I'm surprised this isn't getting as much attention. Justice Alito says he has an opinion about who leaked the draft opinion overturning Roe v. Wade. Remember, I know that that story just kind of vanishes, but somebody showed up trying to kill Brett Kavanaugh because for the first time ever, a draft opinion overturning Roe v. Wade was leaked. And until that opinion was published, it was just that, a draft opinion. It wasn't the law of the land. Listen to cut 8.
2: It was a grave breach of the trust that everybody who worked

0: in this building had before that point, and it very predictably made the five of us in the majority targets for assassination, and nearly resulted in the assassination of my colleague Brett Kavanaugh.
1: Do you have an opinion about who you think the leaker was?
0: I do have an opinion, but the evidence available at this time is not strong enough for the court or for me to say this is the person who was responsible.
2: It's a couple of things there, Buck. Yeah. I mean, I'm surprised this isn't a bigger story. Alito, if you are out there and you're thinking, I don't know why it matters, I don't care about who's going to win the midterms, control of the Senate is really about who gets the ability to potentially fill any of these Supreme Court vacancies. Alito, I believe, is 76. A lot of the conservative justices are getting older. And if you look at just, you know, random prognostications of outcome when you're in your 70s moving towards 80s, look at what happened with Ruth Bader Ginsburg. You don't get to decide when your health condition is going to occur. And there's the possibility that a lot of these conservative justices could end up getting replaced by a bunch more Ketanji Brown Jacksons.
3: Well, I would say this on the leak of the of Dobbs. To me, it's quite obviously the case that even if the Supreme Court justices were going to come out and say, we know who did it and here is the person, if it were a fellow justice, which is, in my opinion, is the likeliest, I don't have proof, but you're asking my gut instinct, and it always has been this, in my opinion, it was always a fellow justice. I think the risk is too great for somebody who's a staffer to do something like that. I think that they would, that would be a, now maybe they think that it's instant heroism, you know, instant hero status to the left.
2: Oh, you think it's a justice. Deal. I think that is,
3: yes.
2: I mean, if it's a justice, yes, that is, that is beyond the pale. I mean, you should lose your seat.
3: But this
2: on
3: is my
2: court,
3: my point but, about yeah. thinking that it's a justice, Clay. If it were a justice and that came out and there was real proof, I mean, it wouldn't be something that would really be adjudicated in court, I don't think. But if it, were, it did come out and they said, you know, we know who it is and this is who it is, and it was a justice, Democrats in the Senate would not go along with removal. There would be no, there'd be no punishment of that person. I don't believe that for one. I don't believe for 1 second Democrats would remove a left-wing Supreme Court justice over the leak of a decision. They would say, you know, it was necessary to try to preserve the constitutional right of abortion.
2: I think it was a clerk. And I think it was a clerk because for all the reasons you're pointing to, the clerk would actually benefit. I'm a little bit surprised the clerk who did it hasn't just come out and said, yeah, I did it. It was me. Because I think that that person would be so protected and lionized on the left that there would be no significant consequences. And they would be a hero to a lot of people.
3: But then why wouldn't they come forward already? Why wouldn't we already know? If that were the case,
2: yeah.
3: To me, if it's a justice, then it's somebody who knows they don't really face any sanctions. They don't really face any punishment for doing it. And in fact, I feel like this is something that you could hear a justice. You guys all know who I think did it. I'm not going to say it, but you all know who I think did it. But if it were something that came up later on, I think that that justice would come forward and say, in their final days, yeah, it was me, and would want that to be a part of their
2: legacy.
3: You know, legacy, yes.
2: I suspect that, first of all, if you're a if you're the leaker, and let's say you're, you know, a 25-year-old clerk, you may be concerned that there could be some prosecution because there may be something that they could track down.
3: Official misconduct. You got to be careful whenever you're doing any government work. Official misconduct, they can often get you on.
2: And you're also a lawyer. And so you might be concerned about, depending on where you are practicing, how the Bar Association might respond. And but I think the clerk is the most likely because I just think you're only there for a year. So the relationships that you're burning to a large extent are less significant than if you are a judge, because at some point in time, Ketanji Brown Jackson or Sotomayor, Kagan, they're going to need a conservative justice to sign on with them.

0: And I think it would be hard to be trusted and be able to get that fifth vote if you were the person who put, again, put a legitimate target on the back of those conservative justices. If you were Brett Kavanaugh, would you ever sign on as the fifth vote for the justice that leaked Dobbs? If you were John Roberts, would you do that? I think that's less likely if the justice themselves did it.
1: I don't know. John Roberts probably would, just because he loves the institution so much. He's such a sellout. But, you know,
0: you may be right about that. Yeah. 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
1: Welcome back in here to Clay and Buck. Clay, you got the call screen up. First one, go to.
2: Yeah, let's go. Carly in Colorado. Carly, fire away.
3: Hi, both of you. I worked at a rape crisis center, and I've been with rape victims dealing with the police in hospital rooms and standing with them in court. These young men are immoral. I could say a lot more about them, but I won't waste time. This woman who is now claiming rape is doing such a disservice to real rape victims, and she should be ashamed. But you have to have character to be ashamed. She and E. Jean Carroll should start a club for liars. What she is doing is vile and disgusting, which is also what she is. And I pray God deals with her for the lives she's ruining. That's
2: what I think this is important. So you work in a rape crisis center. I just want you to expand on.
3: I don't know, but I did.
2: You did in the past. Yeah. When women come out and falsely allege that they have been raped, what does that do for actual victims of rape?
3: It just cheapens what they're, the pain and suffering these true rape victims are going through. It's disgusting. It is so painful for these women. I can't even begin to describe it. And for this person, just like E. Jean Carroll, I was raped now. 2 years later, I was raped. It's disgusting and immoral.
2: Thank you for the call. Brian in Syracuse, you're not as optimistic in the jury in the event that charges are brought here.
4: Yeah, that's correct. Ithaca is full of more flaming blue-haired liberals than you would think. I mean, Central New York's kind of red. It's purple now because more blue because they included Ithaca and the Syracuse area in the voting district when they did all that gerrymandering stuff. But, like, if they get a jury pool selected out of Ithaca, New York, they're done.
2: So you're not – my general consensus or belief was that the jury pool would be way better for them than it would be for New York City. But just based on your experience, you're not convinced that's true.
4: No, I'm not even close. I mean, Ithaca is super, super, super liberal. Like you got it's like I don't know what to compare it to, but it's very, very liberal. Like a lot of times
2: college towns are liberal themselves, but their surrounding community, which might also be included in the jury pool, tends to be more of a normal jury pool. So that's kind of what I was hoping for. But we'll see. One last call, Buck. Sandra in New Jersey. Sandra, fire away.
5: Oh, good afternoon, Clay and Buck. You know, I was thinking about Letitia James. She might, I'm thinking she might go completely the opposite way and not persecute them because, in a way, she's perceived as a monster. You know, look what she did to Trump. So maybe she wants to say, look, I'm not like you think, guys.
2: I appreciate that you have faith in Letitia James's commitment to justice and also fairness, and I appreciate it. I do not think that Letitia, like, she was selected because they know that she will bring the charges. In the same way that they gave Alvin Bragg the case in New York, Letitia James knows what her job is, and it's to indict people who have right-of-center political beliefs. And by the way, we don't even know. I mean, odds are that these seven guys, their families probably are left-leaning. I mean, I don't think there are that many right-wing Ivy League student bodies in general. Maybe this seven is, but it's a multiracial group, as you pointed out. I just think that they are on the downside of this sort of woke firestorm that continues to emerge on social media, and that complaint was taken as fact, and they're evil, and so they must pay consequences.
1: Rob Riggle, the actor, is coming up with his next, guys. He's got a new Jimmy Stewart movie. It's going to be great. You guys are all going to love it. We're talking about the movie, and Rob's a great guy, and that's going to be fun. And we've got a big third hour coming, so stick around.
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5: They're being cautious. I'm Lisa Brady, Fox News. That bottom line from Vice President J.D. Vance after the sudden U.S. withdrawal of B-1 bombers from a base in England.
6: This is a highly unusual move to redeploy these kind of assets so urgently, and from a base thousands of miles from the war zone where they fly their missions. But around a dozen B-1 bombers flew out of the U.K. in just the last few days, some of them only having arrived there in the past week.
5: Fox's Jonathan Hunt. This follows 6 arrests and a suspected terror plot against that airbase that remains under investigation. A new term begins for the U.S. Supreme Court with climate change on the docket. Energy companies hoping to block lawsuits seeking to hold them liable for climate change-related damages. The High Court will also consider challenges to assault weapons bans in several states, 2 cases related to immigration policy, and religious rights involving Catholic preschools. The Trump administration wants to strip billions in federal funding to Harvard and is asking a federal appeals court for a green light.
7: Judges on the First Circuit Court of Appeals in Boston are considering whether to allow the Trump administration to freeze or eliminate about $2 billion in grants awarded to Harvard University. A lower court judge blocked the move last year, calling the administration's claims of anti-Semitism on campus a smokescreen for a targeted, ideologically motivated assault on premier universities.
5: Fox's Jared Halpern at the White House. Before stripping the funding, the administration sent Harvard a list of 10 demands, including ending diversity, equity, and inclusion programs and an audit of viewpoint discrimination. The Nobel Prize in Medicine goes to 3 scientists, 1 American and 2 based in Germany, whose work led to a tool that uses light to help unravel how the brain works. The Nobel Prize Committee says their work in optogenetics has laid the foundation for a new era in neuroscience. 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
2: Police in Chicago say a little girl is dead after she was attacked while walking on a city street.
3: Police say 7-year-old Eddie Marie Hernandez Chacon was walking with her sister Saturday when a woman approached and stabbed the girl multiple times, killing her. Witnesses detained the woman until police arrived. She's identified as 48-year-old Siobhan Gayden and described as a repeat criminal offender who was in violation of her probation from previous attacks, who's now charged with first-degree murder. Police have not said if the girl and the suspect knew each other or whether the stabbing was a random attack. In Chicago, Jeff Manasso, Fox News.
2: In Central Florida, a deadly morning crash involving a school bus remains under investigation. Police say the bus was heading to Winter Haven High School when an oncoming car is believed to have crossed the center line, crashing into the bus, which hit other vehicles before flipping onto its roof. At least 2 people were killed, including a 10th grade student. One real estate business will have to face an investor lawsuit over a failed business.
4: The U.S. Supreme Court has ruled against real estate company Zillow Group, which was trying to avoid a shareholder lawsuit that accused it of misleading investors about a home flipping business that it shut down. The lawsuit will proceed in Washington state. Zillow's stock plunged in November of 2021 when it announced it was permanently shutting down the home flipping unit Zillow offers and laid off 25% of the workforce. Management admitted it could not accurately forecast future home prices. Investors are suing, saying statements made by Zillow's leadership in months before the shutdown painted an overly positive picture of the business unit.
2: Fox's Jenny Cosola. Stocks remain higher right now. The Dow's up 150 points, and the NASDAQ is in record territory, up 264. I'm Lisa Brady. This is Fox News.
5: Securing America.
6: A recent Senate Armed Services Subcommittee hearing examined the proposed Golden Dome missile defense system. Nebraska Republican Senator Deb Fischer on the need for it.
7: Our adversaries are developing and fielding long-range capabilities specifically designed to challenge and evade the limited defenses currently deployed.
6: That premise was echoed by witness David Trachtenberg from the National Institute for Public Policy.
8: The risk of coercive threats from adversaries with a variety of increasingly capable missile systems is growing.
6: Dr. Thomas Carrico, the director of the Missile Defense Project at the Center for Strategic and International Studies, testified the project suffers from a lack of clear messaging with the public.
9: An explanation of what it is and what it's trying to do.
6: The administration estimates Golden Dome will cost $185 billion over the next decade, while the Congressional Budget Office puts that figure at $1.2 trillion. Kip Nieretzky, Fox News.
10: Geneva and Houston County, as well as the Florida Panhandle and southwest Georgia, remain under a flood watch here today. Good chance for showers and storms in the forecast, with highs today reaching 76. Early shower chance tonight, and then it will turn partly cloudy, 65, 78 tomorrow, with a slight chance of showers. Sunny skies takes over from midweek, with Wednesday's high near 80. Richard DeWetting at the Weather Channel for News Talk 103.9.
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11: Kicks off now. Rob Riggle joins us, actor, comedian, star of the new movie, Jimmy, the untold true story of actor Jimmy Stewart's service in World War II as part of the U.S. 8th Air Force, and how the It's a Wonderful Life star was saved when he, the It's a Wonderful Life star saved him when he returned home. Rob, thank you for being with us, man. Appreciate it.
12: Yeah, glad to be here. Thanks.
11: Talk about the movie. We got a lot of things. You were in the Marines. You did cool stuff. You're an actor. I love Step Brothers, by the way. I've been told many times that I look like the Adam Scott character in Step Brothers and have a similar smarmy take at the dinner table sometimes. But, you know, guilty as charged with the stories. Nonetheless, Rob, tell me about the Jimmy Stewart movie.
12: Yeah, it's a great biopic about an American hero that, you know, I want a new generation, even my generation, really, to learn the story of Jimmy Stewart. He is truly a rare individual. There are not many like him anymore. There's a few, but not many, who choose service over self. This guy won an Academy Award in 1940, a year before we got into the war, and then still volunteered to go serve. And not, he didn't take an easy path. He was a pilot. He was a great leader. So he put those skills to work and got into a bomber squadron and eventually worked his way up to a squadron commander and then eventually all the way up to a wing commander. So he's quite a legend, and he really did. He walked the walk, and that story is one that needs to be told, and it's been told, but it's in book, but now it's being told in film, and I think the cast for this film was amazing. I think they did a great job. I think the actor KJ Apa, who portrays Jimmy, did a fantastic job. You know, award worthy performance, in my opinion. So hopefully people will go out and see it and learn about a great American hero.
13: Rob, one of the things that stands out to me among many parts of World War II is guys like Jimmy Stewart. I know you're also a sports fan. A lot of the best baseball players went and left and served, and baseball basically shut down, right? Ted Williams, if you go back and look, he was the greatest hitter. He took off 2 or 3 years to go fight the Nazis. Then he came back, and then he had a second, you know, Hall of Fame career on the backside. It's really kind of hard to even comprehend the degree to which everybody was all in like this during the World War II era. Can you imagine many of our top actors, many of our top athletes just dropping everything and saying, hey, we're going to go fight too? But it happened, and those guys didn't see themselves as being above their duty to the country, which is really pretty remarkable.
12: Yeah, it is remarkable, and it's outstanding. I love it. And I think, if I'm not mistaken, Ted Williams also went back to Korea.
13: I think you're right.
12: And did a tour in Korea as well. So he was a Marine aviator. Oh, and proud of him for that. But yeah, it's true. I mean, you know, Pat Tillman comes to mind. You know, here's a guy who had amazing talent, had a lot of money, big contracts, and still chose at a time when the country really needed people to step up. He chose to serve. I we don't see enough of that, but we do see it. So it's not gone. It's not unheard of. But yeah, I think it takes a special type of person to put all of those advantages and all of that potential on hold and kind of write a blank check with your life to serve your fellow man, to serve your fellow countryman, and your nation, and go out there and risk it all. So I think that's why they call them heroes.
13: We're talking to Rob Riggle. Buck and I have been hammering this theme for a long time. You're around our age. In the 1980s, 1990s, it feels like movies were made to appeal to everyone. And then everything kind of started going niche. I'm sure you've seen, we don't need to explain to you, but there haven't been anywhere near as many great comedies made in the last 10, 12 years as prior. What is the overall vibe that you see in Hollywood? How hard was it to get a film like this made? And are you optimistic as you look ahead that we might be able to go back to the past somewhat and start to create the kinds of movies that bring everybody together in theaters again?
12: Yeah. Oh, man.
13: That's a big question. I know, but
12: it is. But here's the thing. Like I'm with you, you know, but I also, the second I start griping, I'm going to sound like that crusty old man who's like, these damn kids, and this damn industry and da, da, da, da, da. And you know, yeah, I'm with you. Look, I loved, you know, the 15. 15-

0: $20 million comedy that used to you could find in the theater almost every other week. You know, there would be a new offering, and Sandler and Ferrell and go down the list of all these great comedians that were putting out films, and they were fun. And for whatever reason, somehow, you know, I think the artistry got stripped out of filmmaking, and now it's corporate. You've got non-artist making decisions, and it's all about money, and that's fine. It should be. I mean, it's show business, but I don't know. I feel like you either have to make an independent film, or you have to make a nine-figure Avengers film, and all those medium films, budget-wise, have just kind of
1: How does
0: evaporated.
1: that get,
0: Now,
1: Rob? How does that
0: having
1: get?
0: said that, though, having said that, I am optimistic, and I do believe that people in this town are still creating, constantly creating. There's a ton of scripts out there. All we just got to do is get them financed.
1: I was going to say, how does this change? I mean, Paramount is possibly in the moving stage, right? They might be going to a different state. Clay's talked about that a lot on the show, and there's consolidation going on there or in progress. So maybe there's some movement from the studio side that would open up some possibilities. But how do we get back to a place where, you know, every other? I mean, look, I was just with my wife over the weekend. I was like, you know, we should watch a movie. Let's see what's out that has been released in the last year. And we already watched Young Washington, so that was off. And I look at this and said, there's just nothing. I remember a time when it was basically three or four good movies a month that you could sit down and you'd say, it may not be the best thing I've ever seen, but I'm going to enjoy this experience. Three to four movies a month. I think that was the case until right around 2010-ish, and then things started to go downhill. Is there a way to get back there? What would that look like?
0: I pray that there's a way to get back there. And I'm with you. I remember, you know, we used to compete over what weekend we were going to open. You know, like it was, oh, well, you know, you would make your film and then you'd claim a weekend, and then that would be your weekend to open. And you would hope that you weren't competing against another comedy or another, you know, another big movie. And that meant almost every weekend of the year was spoken for. And so they were making some films and comedies, and you could go and, hey, you know, you want to go see a rom-com, you want to see just a straight up comedy, you want to see an action film, you know, some sort of thriller, suspense. Like you were all the offerings were out there, and I don't know why the paradigm shattered. I don't know. There's a lot of theories, there's a lot of potential reasons, but it did, and I don't know how to get back to it other than I think, you know, you need to make those mid-range movies again, you know, and get them into the theaters, and then people need to go back to the theater. You know,
2: Rob,
0: it's a business model. It's a business.
2: yeah,
0: If you
2: no,
0: don't,
2: it's.
0: go, they're not gonna make them. And so you got, if they do put a movie in the theater, go. Just go. You know, have dinner and a movie, even if it's not what you wanted to see, go see it, because they copycat here in Hollywood. You know, if one movie has success, they'll make 10 more just like it.
2: How hard is it to do comedy when you're worried that people might be offended by the comedy that you do, or even worse than that? Your career might end, right? You could get canceled. You've been doing comedy for a long time. I'm sure you've seen a lot of your friends and colleagues over the years of all different backgrounds where somebody makes a joke and it goes viral. And, you know, I don't know if you're like us every now and then, like you check to see what's trending and you see somebody's name that you know and you're like, uh-oh, you know, what did they do now? Does it feel like it's getting better in the comedy world, or is there still a great deal of trepidation and fear out there in your experience?
0: I think it's getting better. I think it's getting better. And you know, screw fear. Everybody's tired of it. Everybody's tired of living in fear. There's always going to be haters. At this point, if you don't know that, I don't know what to tell you. You know, there's always going to be a group out there who doesn't like what you're saying or what you're doing or what you look like or what you represent or blah, blah, blah, blah, blah. They can go on and on and on and on. There's always going to be a reason to be angry. There's always going to be a reason to throw hate.
1: All right,
0: I don't know what to,
1: Rob,
0: you
1: favorite.
0: know, I'm tired of living in fear. You know, everybody's got to
1: Rob,
0: go out there
1: we're
0: and
1: with you on
0: do.
1: this. Rob, by the way, guys, go check out the movie that Rob, it'll be next month. The movie comes out next month. The audience, by the way, you know, we got a banner on the screen if you're watching on YouTube. the movie.

0: is a wonderful life. Jimmy. Yeah,
1: that'd be a heck of one to be in.
0: That'd be a hell of a... Sorry. The movie is Jimmy.
2: That'd be great.
0: Which is about Jimmy Stewart, famous for, of course, It's a Wonderful Life. But I just want to get a chance because, you know, you're a guy who's done comedy and you got a whole range. What is your favorite comedy, Rob? Your favorite action and or like war movie, and then favorite movie all time?
3: Oh my gosh. I'm going to have to, let me pause on the comedy. War movie, I think Black Hawk Down was just amazing as far as its realism and storytelling. I just thought that was an amazing film. And favorite movie all time, True Romance. I love it top to bottom.
0: True
3: I love all the characters.
0: Romance. Wow.
3: Yeah.
0: Wow.
3: And now going back to the comedy, that's just not fair. I mean, there's too many that I grew up on. Ghostbusters, Meatballs, Caddyshack. I grew up on, Dumb and Dumber. I mean, I can quote all those movies chapter and verse. I love them all. But I also love, you know, I loved Step Brothers. I loved The Hangover. I loved all those, you know, those films as well. So there's comedy's too hard for me to pick one. What?
1: All right, let me give you this. Let me give you this then. Yeah. What's the most fun making of a movie that you've ever been a part of? Just the movie might not have been the best. But ideally, they would overlap too. But one that you did and you just said, man, this was so much fun. This is the best group of people. I couldn't believe we got paid to do this.
3: Oh, gosh. Probably Step Brothers, to be honest with you. We improvised so much on that film. Will Ferrell, Adam McKay, both come from improv backgrounds. Everybody on the cast I just felt like we were all in a great mood the whole time we were filming, and everybody wanted to play. There was just a ton of, like I said, improvising stuff that you could make a whole nother movie with the stuff they left on the cutting room floor. And it would be, I think, just as good as what made the actual film. So, yeah, that was a true joy. I looked forward to going to set every day. I even wanted to be there when I wasn't filming.
1: That's awesome.
0: Guys, go check out Jimmy, Rob Riggle. Thank you so much for being here. Appreciate you making the time. Come back and hang out anytime.
3: Yeah, thanks, guys. Good to see you.
0: You too.
1: Thank you.
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9: The world remembers Steve Jobs today. It's been 15 years since Apple founder and all-around avatar for stylish tech, Steve Jobs, died following complications from cancer. He, along with his business partner, Steve Wozniak, gave the world the Apple Computer Company, now just called Apple. The story is that Jobs thought the name Apple was fun and not intimidating, and that was necessary to sell personal computers to people in the 1980s, at a time when people found them to be scary, difficult, and utilitarian. Jobs insisted technology needed to be approachable and usable, and even become something one showed off if they owned. After being ousted, his return to Apple came at a time when the world began embracing the internet and mobile devices, streamable media, and a desire to use tech to better their lives away from work or school. Jobs was just 56 when he died. With Fox on Tech, I'm Eben Brown, Fox News.
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11: ...of whether comedians are fed up with woke culture is finally reached the point where, regardless of what your politics are, the fact that you could get canceled for a joke is beyond absurd. Buck, I don't think we mentioned it on the program, but I know we talked about it off air. The Portland Trailblazers, the NBA franchise out in Portland, go figure, fired a guy for tweets that I would say were mildly offensive at best from when he was 15 years old. 15 years old.
12: Why is it that we all accept that, you know, if you like stole a car at 15, you're supposed to have argument. A sealed record, and you don't have full criminal. Now, people might argue with this, but in general, 15, you're not, unless you do something heinous, you're not going to have full criminal culpability. And even then, a lot of times, you want to have full criminal culpability. But if you tweeted something naughty, you should be ruined as an adult for that. That's insane.
11: I actually think
12: we should have like a societal rule. If whatever you tweet before you're 18 cannot be used against you in a professional context, it's just crazy.
11: You're preaching to the choir on this, and I think anybody out there that has teenagers, kids, or grandkids in that age range, to your point, you could rob a convenience store at 15 years old with a weapon, and that entire incident is expunged from your life history once you turn 18, yet we're going to fire a kid because he sends an off-color tweet when he was 15. I just think people are fed up with this, and even including Chris Rock, who sat down with the New York Times and compared the modern era that we just came through with the Salem witch trials. Listen.
13: The problem with, you know, quote unquote wokeness, and don't get me wrong, it is great that marginalized people have a voice. It is great to advocate for

0: anybody that feels marginalized. This is great. But the problem with wokeness is we're in the Old Testament right now. And the Old Testament has no forgiveness. The Old Testament didn't work, so they had to write a remix called the New Testament. Again, it's great to help those that need help. That is an amazing, you know, we need more of that. The problem is when you institutionalize it, you know, that's the problem, you know. So my half a joke, the Salem witch hunts. I'm sure, you know, the first three witches they caught were actually witches. But then you open up a witch office and now you got to start lying. Now you got to make up because you got overhead.
1: This is actually pretty funny. I do think. The problem is, Buck, a lot of these people, you know, AOC tried to laugh off woke 1.0. A lot of people still think that was correct. James Tallarico may get elected despite the fact that he was wrong on everything. Texans have to wake up. There's a lot of this where people are still being rewarded for it.
2: Well, woke 2.0 is just one woke 1.0 with a new coat of paint on it. It's the same thing. They haven't changed any of their beliefs or ideas. They just are a little less willing to try to smash your face into a big pile of it on the ground. I mean, they're less aggressive right now, but that's a function of power, not a function of belief change. They believe trans stuff, all the same stuff. Police stuff, all the same stuff. We've Cash Patel, the FBI, President Trump, lowest murder rate, you know, certainly in our lifetime, maybe in recorded history in this country, modern history, and the left doesn't care. Still, same beliefs.
1: Amen. When we come back, we'll dive into a couple more of these stories, the Russia plague escape. Sophie Cunningham also with some takes. We'll share all that and more with you. 3 years ago this Wednesday, Israeli firefighter Danny faced a nightmare no parent should ever endure. As terrorists attacked his community, he and his wife sheltered in their safe room. Just yards away, his daughter, son-in-law, trapped inside the home as it burned to the ground. Nothing he could do to save them. Danny chose a career dedicated to rescuing others. Despite his own loss, he stepped forward to help evacuate survivors and care for his shattered community. Today, he continues helping rebuild. His story is one that the IFCJ is helping. You can join believers across America in a powerful act of remembrance by going to joinfof.org. That is joinfof.org.
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5: With another ARN News update, I'm Leah Brandon. The Auburn Tigers had a hard-fought battle against Tennessee, but were unable to secure the win in the end. The team now on a bye week for coach Alex Golish to get the chance to address some issues like penalties. Alabama's risen to number 6 in the AP poll after the blowout win against Mississippi State. Here's coach Kalen DeBoer.
6: Just extremely proud of the guys and just their fight and just the way they go out there and play. I think it's reminiscent of what it looks like every day on the football field of practice. Our guys enjoy the game. They really do love the work that comes with it and everything that leads to going out there and executing and being their best on Saturday.
5: The Crimson Tide getting ready to host Georgia Saturday night, and President Trump is scheduled to attend. Kickoff 6:30. And the UAB Blazers pull out another win, this time over Samford. I'm Leah Brandon.
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8: This is A Minute with Paul DeMarco, your quick look at Alabama politics. So this Friday night, President Donald Trump is coming to Mobile for a rally to campaign for gubernatorial candidate Tommy Tuberville and Barry Moore, who is running for the United States Senate. Both men have been close allies to the president, so it is not unexpected that he would pitch for them as we get closer to Election Day. However, a lot of folks are wondering why the president is coming to a red state when Democrats have been surging strongly in polls with the request to take back Congress from the Republicans. And because the party margins in the United States House of Representatives are razor thin, another candidate President Trump will be stumping for is Republican Rhett Marcus, who is running for the seat for Alabama's 2nd Congressional District. This will be a close race, and thus the president's endorsement could be the difference in an election that could mean who controls the United States House of Representatives after the midterms. This has been A Minute with Paul DeMarco.
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0: p.m., the Red Barn. 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
2: It's October 5th, and this is your Fox Daily Snapshot. Today is World Teachers Day, which raises awareness of the importance of the role played by teachers all over the world. The United Nations Agency began celebrating teachers on this day in 1994. In 2011, Steve Jobs, co-founder of Apple, which revolutionized pretty much everything we do, from computers to music and phones, with the Macintosh, iPod, iPhone, and iPad, dies at age 56 of complications from pancreatic cancer. An early Me Too movement in 2017, the New York Times publishes a detailed investigation into allegations of sexual harassment against film producer Harvey Weinstein. The report led to Weinstein's eventual arrest and conviction on rape charges and other sexual misconduct. Born on this day in 1975, English actress Kate Winslet, best known for her role in Titanic. I'm CJ Papa, that's your Fox Daily Snapshot.
3: Geneva and Houston County, as well as the Florida Panhandle and Southwest Georgia, remain under a flood watch here today. Good chance for showers and storms in the forecast, with highs today reaching 76. Early shower chance tonight, and then it will turn partly cloudy, 65, 78 tomorrow, with a slight chance of showers. Sunny skies takes over from midweek, with Wednesday's high near 80. Richard DeWetting at the Weather Channel for News Talk 103.9.
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5: Welcome back into Clay and Buck. You could say the plot thickens here with the Cornell 7. Now, new situation unfolding here. A Cornell 7 fraternity brother is claiming that he was, in fact, too wasted to consent to sex with the accuser, and that he is, in fact, the real victim. Now, before anyone starts to go where I think a lot of them will on this, which is the usual, oh, yeah, poor guy, a guy, you know, some guys, this is like their dream or whatever it is, that we have a there is a very real societal double standard about this stuff. And this then becomes a question, Clay, as to can that be reflected as a matter of law? If so, why? The notion that a man is too drunk to have sex with a woman, I know people are laughing at this in their heads, but that comes from a very similar place to a woman being too drunk to consent. The only way that you'd be able to make this argument, I think, legally, would be to say that women bear a more substantial risk because of the possibility of pregnancy from a, let's say, a reckless or an unconsented to sexual act. But the statutes have got to reflect that. And then that brings up a whole bunch of other things as well. On what basis would it be dismissed currently, Clay, that one of these guys says, I was, in fact, too drunk to consent. She effectively raped me.
6: Look, if alcohol is going to be used as an excuse for a woman, I don't

0: understand why it can't be used as an excuse for a man to. And obviously there's physicality that gives a better sense of whether a man consents than a woman, potentially, without getting too graphic here on broadcast radio. But I do think if the argument is, remember, in this case, she specifically said, described herself as 5 out of 10 drunk when she arrived at the frat house and began the night of extracurricular activities. Several of the guys say that they were basically blackout drunk. And so they were unable to consent. Now, under New York law, there is a, you're not able to use as a argument, I was drunk or I was on drugs, if you voluntarily consented to the consumption of that alcohol or those drugs. And here it appears they all consented to use the alcohol and drugs that they consumed during the course of all this encounter. And so I just think this is, again, remember, why did she file this lawsuit? She's trying to get millions of dollars in damages. That's the impetus behind why this lawsuit was filed. She already has, they had 12 different investigatory hearings on Cornell's campus. What you are seeing now is what I predicted would happen, Buck, which is everybody who's in a position of power at Cornell is now thinking, uh-oh, we have made enemies on the left, the governor, the attorney general, and those people's jobs are in danger. And when your job becomes in danger, usually most people are cowards. They don't do what's right. They do what shifts the blame from them to somewhere else. And so I read the Cornell president's statement, and she is clearly feeling the pressure of potentially losing her job. And I just think they're going to throw these 7 boys under the bus. But again, the fact patterns are such that at least one of the frat members can allege that he was the one who was raped by her. I don't think it's very likely that women are going to be charged with rape of men. But this is an abnormal fact pattern, and I do think I don't know that this woman is going to benefit as she believes she is as more and more of this evidence comes out.
1: But are we at a place where a woman can say in any state, let's just say, for example, do we have gender-specific consent rules, de facto or de jure? Do we have this anywhere? Because I do think that that's something worth exploring. There is certainly there's a huge difference, proportional difference between how many women are accused of rape versus how many men, obviously, heterosexually. Homosexual rape, as in like what happens in prison and other places too, that is, you know, that is a thing that certainly happens and we're all aware of it. But heterosexual female to male rape is very, very unusual. You very rarely hear of any case of that anywhere. But it does raise this question about the situation of drinking and consent on college campuses. I seem to recall, I think there was a case that was written about at my college, Amherst, where a female performed a sexual act on a very drunk man, and he got in trouble somehow. And everyone said, well, hold on a second. Now she like didn't. He was really drunk. She wasn't drunk at all, had nothing to drink, but somehow he's still in trouble because she says that she didn't want to, or, you know, there's some. So there are double standards in reality that exist with this stuff. And I would wonder how they would play this out. I think what I'm really saying, Clay, is there's a cultural, oh, come on, he didn't really think she raped him. Well, what is the standard?
0: I would also just bring it back to, think about historically, the reason why men said women don't deserve the right to, for instance, be contracting parties or be able to vote or be able to have ownership of property was because they don't have the mental capacity to have the responsibility, right? That is the 17th, 18th, 19th century art.

0: argument, certainly way before that too, but in the modern era of somewhat modern era, that was the argument. Isn't it ironic, don't you think, that we've ended up in a situation where the most progressive left-wing female argument is women, because of their unique hormonal situations, are not responsible for murdering their own children, and women are not responsible for the sexual choices that they make if they later regret those choices. Women are arguing and citing it as the apex of femininity, of feminism itself, that women are not responsible for their own acts, whether it comes to killing kids or engaging in aggressive sexual encounters.
1: There's also a problem that I think the left runs into here with they tend to think that there is no distinction to be made between men and women on a whole range of things. They pretend, for example, that men don't even have an advantage over women in athletics, as we know.
0: Yes.
1: Which goes to the whole trend, and we can do the Sophie Cunningham clip, by the way, in a minute if you want. But they do like to pretend that there is effectively no difference in physical power, strength, and speed. Certainly, you're told there's no difference, and this goes to what you're saying about accountability and victimhood, no difference in the psychology of men and women related to their gender specifically. Meanwhile, we are told that the laws as it pertains to consent, rape, and sex should be very skewed in favor of women or the defense of women, and very harsh on men. Based on what? If we're all the same, we're all the same, right? This is kind of what I'm getting to. If you don't have a psychological difference by gender, you don't have a physical difference by gender. By the way, I, of course, think that that's not true. You do have differences. But if that is their claim, Clay, on what basis can they say that the consent for that women present can be any different than what men present? I think that it's a very fair place to go with the conversation. So I don't think it's as frivolous as some might think, that this guy is saying, no, she raped me. Okay, well, what is the basis? What is the basis for her rape allegation? It's not force. Nobody physically held her down, threat. That has not been, as far as I know.
0: The basis of her rape allegation is she didn't get invited to the Halloween party and came to regret the choices that she made.
1: That's correct. I mean, that's what, you know, in Judge Clay's court of law, that would be said openly. Yes, that is true. That is the basis of the allegation.
0: I mean, this also comes back to why statute of limitations matter. The truth of the matter is this. If you are raped, you should immediately go to a hospital and have a rape kit done. Beyond a shadow of a doubt, the instant that it happens, and immediately allege your perpetrator, all of those things. She waited weeks, and largely seems to have been motivated by regret over the way her actions followed her on campus, and the fact that the boys all talked about the fact that this had occurred. But all of her quotes, I mean, she's like and I'm paraphrasing, she's saying back in the medieval era, this kind of thing happened all the time. She did drugs off of the body parts of some of these boys. She snorted drugs off of their genitals. I think it's hard to argue, hey, you know what? She's the real victim here. And again, her motivation in filing this lawsuit was to get millions of dollars in damages. So she is alleging, I'm a victim, give me tons of money. And I think it's hard to argue that when you read and look at all these fact patterns, that she's a victim at all. She made choices. She may not be happy with the choices she made. Go figure. What percentage of 19 and 20-year-olds are happy with every decision they made when they were 19 or 20 years old? Pretty low. What percentage of 40-year-olds are happy with every decision, you know, we made in a year? Pretty low, probably, right? We're all going to engage in imperfect acts, but that doesn't mean that she's a victim. And so, again, when the entire Democrat Party is predicated on basically everyone who votes Democrat, they consider to be a victim, I don't think it's coincidental that we've ended up where we are. But I do think the New York Post story about the guy saying, hey, actually, I was the one that's raped, is a plot twist that many people probably didn't see coming. Cozy Earth has given us some serious upgrades in our home. 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
9: I'm Michelle Polino.
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9: Ella Langley's choosing Texas. Extended its winning streak. 24th week at number one on the Billboard Hot 100. The song first topped the Hot 100 back in February, and it's been racking up records ever since. The latest 19 weeks and number one on Billboard's digital song sales chart. The longest run ever there, passing two BTS hits. One of the co-writers on that song, Miranda Lambert, sold out all the performance opening Nashville's newest concert venue, The Truth, is headed to Prime Video, Amazon Music, and Twitch to celebrate her new album, Crisco, out October 2nd. The special Songline Live broadcast premieres Wednesday, October 7th, 9 p.m. Eastern. The performance will be recorded live October 1st, giving fans who couldn't be in the room a chance to experience Lambert's performance of select Crisco tracks and catalog hits, accompanied by a 12-piece string section. 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
11: I'm Devin Kelly with your Fox True Crime Minute. Police in Dublin, California have arrested 76-year-olds Zhu Yong Zhang and Shili Chen for the fatal shooting of their son-in-law, Jonathan McKenzie. McKenzie, the 40-year-old director of engineering for New York Times Games, was gunned down on the afternoon of September 26th in the parking lot of the Dublin Sports Grounds. Nearby officers arrested the in-laws at the scene. The shooting occurred just 1 week before a scheduled court hearing in a bitter divorce and custody battle over McKenzie and his estranged wife's three young children. Court filings highlight a history of cross-allegations between the couple, including past child abuse charges against McKenzie and accusations from McKenzie of harassment by his in-laws. Both suspects face murder charges. 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I'm Devin Kelly with your Fox True Crime Minute.
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0: In Carrollton, Georgia. Chris, fire away.
13: Hi, guys. I'm very excited to talk to you. I was just going to say, if she can say she was under the influence of drugs, that she took of her own free will and therefore not responsible for her poor decisions, why can't the guys say they were under drugs, they took of their own free will, and so they're not responsible for their poor decisions either?
14: Well, that's exactly what we're talking about.
0: Yeah.
14: I mean, Chris, you're going right into the heart of our discussion from a moment ago. I think that there is no legal basis

0: she somehow be liable? I mean, she's got no skin in the game. If there is any kind of payout for these guys, if they do file a defamation suit, New York will pay it out. So what does she care?
1: Thank you for the call. Legally, yes, if you accuse somebody of committing a crime, now here I think you could say it is at least within the realm of responsibility of whether or not they committed that crime. And they're certainly at this point public figures based on the amount of coverage that has occurred. The defamation standard is very high for public figures. But
2: provably false and malice, right? You have to hit those two things, meaning you know it's definitely not true and you knew it wasn't true and you said it anyway. Letitia James is not reaching that level with this, guys.
1: I think that is correct. Louise in Loveland, Colorado.
3: Hi, guys. I listen to you all the time. A while back, Buck said someone with a VCR could probably get $1,000 for it. And I thought he should buy it because I have Gone with the Wind, which he's never seen, and Fiddler on the Roof, Oklahoma, The Music Man.
1: You still have your VCR. You know who has a ton of VCRs, Buck? The Legacy Box. I mean, it's like going back into 1985 when you walk in there. And they do this. They go on eBay. I was talking to the guys because they're constantly needing to get new VCRs. They basically buy almost any VCR they see on eBay.
2: Our callers should sell it to the guys at Legacy Box, really.
1: Yes.
2: You know, they'll put it to good use. I don't know what you could get for it. $1,000 is a little rich for my blood, but I'm sure there's a good buyer out there for you somewhere. So go check it out.
1: But you still need to see Gone with the Wind. Al in Mississippi. I can't believe you haven't seen that movie. Al, what you got for us?
4: Yes, sir. My question is, how do you protect young men? If you have a son and someone makes an allegation against them, and you're dealing with school administrators and school staff who have no investigative experience or skills, how do you protect your children?
1: Amen.
2: That's a great question.
1: I think it's a fantastic question. And by the way, there's a lot of moms out there and grandmas with boys, too, who have seen the way this Cornell story plays out. And they've been through some of these investigatory processes on college campuses. Remember, the standard that they have to determine, Buck, is more likely than not. It's not a criminal standard. If you more likely than not committed a sexual assault, you get kicked off a campus. But sometimes you can't even cross-examine the girls who are accusing you. I mean, this is a big total issue.
2: Kangaroo court stuff on the campuses. Everyone has known that for a long time. And it reminds me of why the Kavanaugh thing was one of the ugliest. The attempt to destroy Kavanaugh so that they could protect abortion, which is what the whole thing was about, was one of the ugliest things I've ever seen in American politics. Kamala Harris was directly involved in it at the highest level, publicly trying to tear him down. Other Democrat senators who are still in office. Clay, that guy was manifestly innocent, and anybody with two brain cells to rub together knew it, but they didn't care. And if they could have gotten Kavanaugh on that stuff, even if they just stopped him being a Supreme Court justice, it means they could take anybody out. Someone that can't prove what year they met you, that doesn't know if they met you, where they met you, or how they met you, says 30 years ago you touched them inappropriately at a party in your hometown. Prove that's not true.
1: Which is why the burden of proof in criminal cases is to prove you did do something. You don't have to prove that you didn't. But sometimes on college campuses, they're flipping that, and you have to prove that you didn't do something. It's broken. Appreciate all of you. We'll be back tomorrow. Same bat time, same bat channel.
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0: leaders back on the hot seat. I'm Lisa Brady, Fox News, this time at a New York City Council hearing on how to address artificial intelligence risks.
1: We do not know how to control any AI system yet. So any AI system that we build, or perhaps more accurately that we grow, we don't fully control it.
0: Former Anthropic researcher Jacob Coxon with a renewed warning after his public alert over the summer that AI could kill us all led to a call from the Anthropic CEO to slow the pace of development. Coxon says we're reaching the point when AI systems will be capable of improving themselves. Anthropic, OpenAI, Meta, and Google. Leading to fears. Fox, Jonathanovich.
2: A 28-year-old liar. There, saying the death due to pneumonic plague. 200 people are currently under observation. According to Russian news outlets, the woman who died told medical staff she had accidentally broken a test tube containing live bacteria. A regional mayor has implemented anti-epidemic measures.
0: That includes contact tracing and quarantine. Health Organization says at this point, risk to the general public is low. The U.S. State Department says it and the CDC are monitoring closely. 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
1: Greater transparency about healthcare prices. Health officials and the Trump administration say that's the goal behind new rules building on previous changes.
2: Insurance companies and employer health plans already have to publish prices under rules established 4 years ago, but HHS is now requiring changes to the way the data is shared, with the hope that it will be much simpler and accessible. Health and Human Services Secretary Robert F. Kennedy Jr. previewed the changes today.
3: If you went to a car dealer and you said to the car dealer, how much does that cost? And they said, well, we're not going to tell you that until after you make the purchase. You wouldn't do it. But that is how the healthcare system in this country works every day. It literally is insane.
2: The new rules require machine-readable files of in-network rates and out-of-network amounts, and a personalized cost estimate must be made available online and by phone.
1: Fox's Jessica Rosenthal. A federal appeals court in Boston hearing arguments on whether a judge had the authority to restore billions of dollars in funding the Trump administration cut from Harvard University after demanding changes in policies and governance. A Justice Department attorney argues the fight over money was a contractual dispute that rightly belonged in a different court. A legendary hockey player announces retirement plans.
4: Alex Ovechkin telling his Washington Capitals teammates this will be his 22nd and final NHL season.
5: It's hard, but let's enjoy it and let's do some special thing this year.
4: The 41-year-old Ovechkin is the NHL's all-time leading goal scorer with 929. After breaking Wayne Gretzky's record in April of 2025, the Russian power forward, who signed a one-year contract to return to D.C., has spent his entire career with the Capitals, where he won his only Stanley Cup in 2018. Frank Lanza, Fox News.
1: An hour to the close on Wall Street. The Dow's up 188. The Nasdaq hitting new highs. I'm Lisa Brady. This is Fox News.
6: I'm Ashley, Fox Celebrity Profile, with Paradise star Sarah Shahi, who I caught up with at the Emmys.
7: We wrapped just a couple weeks ago, and so I haven't seen these guys in a good minute, but to be, you know, the cast was so close. They're such lovely people. Going to work was a true joy. It was a pleasure that it's nice to be able to reconnect with everybody.
6: She shared what shows she's been tuning into.
7: Right now, what I can't get enough of, Let's Marry Harry. Okay, that and Widow's Bay. Those are the two shows that I love.
6: She also gave us a little scoop on what's coming up on the third and final season in Paradise.
7: I do believe it is the most ambitious of the three seasons. It is a complete departure from season two, which was a complete departure from season one. And in terms of Gabriella and what I got to do this past season, I will say this, it's a very different light that we see her in. And sometimes the people who are doing the healing need the most amount of help.
6: Ashley Dvorkin, Fox News.
8: Geneva and Houston County, as well as the Florida Panhandle in southwest Georgia, remain under a flood watch here today. Good chance for showers and storms in the forecast, with highs today reaching 76. Early shower chance tonight, and then it will turn partly cloudy, 65, 78 tomorrow, with a slight chance of showers. Sunny skies takes over from midweek, with Wednesday's high near 80. Richard DeWetting at the Weather Channel for News Talk 103.9.
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15: All right, thank you, Scott Shannon. Thanks to all of you for being with us. Happy Monday, if there is such a thing. 800-941-SEAN if you want to be a part of the program. 29 days the single most important midterm election in our lifetime. I know.

what historical trends are. However, these are uncharted waters. The polling has been atrocious, which we'll get into in very great detail and specificity in the course of this program today. And I just think it is critical that everybody understand the stakes. They want to shred the Constitution. If you believe in law and order and you don't want to open up the prisons and eliminate prisons and eliminate bail and defund the police and defund the Department of War and eliminate the Senate and all this madness, then you can stop it. And these pollsters, they are trying to disincentivize. They're trying to deflate enthusiasm. There's never been a polling year that I have witnessed in my life where the polls have been this atrocious, off by 20 and 30 points in very key important primaries like in Wisconsin and Michigan in particular. I mean, the one poll in Michigan a couple of polls had El Sayed up by 20 points. He barely won by a point. Francesca Hong, Wisconsin, was up by as many as 30 in a poll, 20 in many polls or more, and she lost by 3,000 votes. So you don't know, period. Now, before we get to our business today, there's a lot of business to get to. White House is aware of a suspected plague outbreak in Russia, and they're monitoring the situation after a young lab worker was killed and some 200 others forced into quarantine. Anyway, Daria Shipilova, a 28-year-old researcher at an anti-plague research institute in Russia's eastern region, reportedly died after breaking a test tube containing the plague pathogen. Although Russian officials have refused to say whether or not she contracted the disease. Here we go again. God help us. Trump administration is aware of all this. They're monitoring all of this and assessing the situation. I mean, I'm getting more afraid of these. You know, this gain of function research has to stop. I mean, these bio labs have to stop. They're trying to weaponize, you know, bioweapons are real. You know, we've seen this in the past. And I'll never forget like sarin gas and all these other gases that have been used on people. We saw it in Iraq and Syria and elsewhere. But anyway, this individual was hospitalized with symptoms of severe pneumonia, placed on a ventilator, then died Thursday. Linda, your favorite disease, COVID, apparently is back in big support. I wonder when I had, you know, a little bit of laryngitis, you know, 2 weeks ago. I wonder if I might have. I don't know if I had it or not. I'm not testing myself again, ever. I'm just not doing it. Although I probably, you know, if it's as bad as it was COVID 1.0, which was the alpha strain, I might test myself if people are dying from it. But now it's basically become a cold. I don't even think you need Paxlovid anymore. I really don't. That's my opinion. Well, I'm not telling you what to do, meaning this audience. I'm not a doctor. I'm not going to play one on radio. Anyway, this is sad that I have to report this news, that the next census that determines America's political representation, billions of dollars in federal funding, will take place after Donald Trump leaves the White House. But his administration is moving now to leave his mark on the count, and former Census Bureau officials and advocates are critical of the president and are cautioning that some of the changes being put into place now by the agency could be difficult for a future administration to reverse in time for the 2030 census count, particularly Trump's attempts to remove undocumented immigrants from the total count. Why would they be counted when they're not supposed to be here in the first place? And the fact that they are counted tells me that we've had nothing but institutionalized corruption. Based on those counts, congressional districts are manufactured. You know how many districts you'd likely lose in California alone if, in fact, they didn't count Gavin Newsom's, you know, communist California and all the illegals in that state? And all the benefits that we're now learning that they were hiding, that they've been giving illegals in that state. By the way, Europe is in a precipitous decline. We've been telling you that. And finally, somebody standing up to Great Britain, and they should. The U.S. now has removed B-1 bombers from a UK airbase
because these idiots

in Great Britain released the suspected terrorists. And anyway, so this happened at concerns reignited after this initial suspected terrorist plot. And the Royal Air Force Fairford's base security was called into question last week. Five British nationals arrested on suspicion of planning a terrorist attack near the airbase, which has been used by the U.S. military to launch strikes throughout the conflict in Iran. Although Great Britain has been of no help, nor have most of our NATO allies, nor has France been of any help. You know, it's amazing that the people that believe in a strong national defense in terms of Europe tend to be the former Eastern Bloc countries, not Western Europe. Western Europe is it's disintegrating before our eyes, with it Western civilization. And what do I mean by that? When you adopt radical socialism and radical climate alarmism to the tune that you're even allowing yourself to become dependent on, you know, quote, your arch rival, Russia, for so much of your energy needs. That's why Donald Trump gave Angela Merkel in his first term the white flag of surrender. She does this multi-billion dollar massive natural gas deal, energy deal with Vladimir Putin. I'm like, yeah, okay. And he can turn off the spigot anytime he wants, and that he's in control of the lifeblood of your economy. How stupid can you be? And Europe does have natural resources where they don't need to be as dependent, but I mean, they're just so stupid. It's unbelievable. So I'm glad America decided to do that in a big way. You know, we talked about this a little bit last week, and I'm going to bring it up now before I get into all of the political news and the election in 29 days. So everybody's been talking, and it's all over social media, and it's become a big, big issue in terms of the Cornell 7. And I'm following this case because we have a history on this show of being patient, not rushing to judgment, and working behind the scenes to get facts and information that other people don't have before coming out with a strong opinion. The vast majority of Cornell University's sexual misconduct claims apparently and don't end up being investigated. A mere 13% result in an accused student or staffer getting expelled or dismissed, according to a new report that came out, that analysis by USA Today. But it's an even bigger, it's a bigger issue than that. And I'm just telling everybody out there that it's too early to rush to judgment. Let me put it that way. There are things that bother me on both sides of the case. The fact that it happened, I find despicable. Let me start there. And by that, consensual or not consensual, the way that people conduct themselves, and this is one of the problems I have with institutions of higher learning now, and woke colleges now, and it just is frustrating to me. More kids graduate with zero life skills, and they end up going to college, spending 4 years hanging out at frat houses and sorority houses, and more time socializing, going to football games, and getting Adam shift-faced on weekends, and spending very little time in the classroom. Or if they are in the classroom, the standards are not particularly high for them. You know, I'm mad that Kathy Hochul has appointed the, you know, get Trump Attorney General Letitia James to investigate this case when she has already come out with an opinion on this case. I find that really, really disturbing because she's commented publicly on what she already thinks happened without even having the facts of the case before her. We got Duke LaCrosse right. We got Richard Jewell right on this show when I was a local radio host. We got Michael Brown, Ferguson, Missouri, right. We got Freddie Gray in Baltimore, right. We got UVA, right. We knew that there would be eyewitness testimony down in the case Trayvon Martin and the George Zimmerman case. We got the Russia hoax, right. We got FISA warrants, right. We got Hillary's dirty disinformation Russian dossier, right. We got Hillary's servers, right, where so many in the media get things wrong. Again, because they rushed to judgment. I did notice the Cornell president says the university must do better on the handling of sexual assault allegations.
And there's

just there's too many questions that I have here. And I'm going to quote Jonathan Turley. I happen to be very fond of Jonathan Turley because he's very smart. And he talked about the seven men drugged and gang raping the 20-year-old woman as people are describing this. And he said that verdict in this case, that was said by AOC. And she's joined this chorus of other people pronouncing the guilt of these Cornell students. There's too many inconsistencies here. Not a single witness has testified under oath publicly, and not a single charge has been brought against any of these seven. However, if it's Letitia James with a bias, I can guarantee you that's probably not far behind. And he said, I want to be clear, Ocasio-Cortez says, I want to be clear, the culture of rape, sexual assault, pedophilia is protected in elite institutions across the U.S., including Cornell University in this instance, and it has to stop. Well, she seemed to like Cornell when they were protesting against Israel, et cetera. But we have been here before. You might recall the Duke lacrosse case. The reason I ended up getting that case right, I'm going to tell you exactly why. And the reason I got the Michael Brown case, Ferguson, Missouri case right, in the case of Duke lacrosse, I met with some of the families. I met with the parents. I met with some of the kids. I knew that there was exculpatory evidence coming. In the case of Michael Brown, I was told by so many different law enforcement sources that there were many, you know, witnesses, eyewitnesses that corroborated Officer Darren Wilson's story. That's how we got that right. And the same thing in Baltimore and Freddie Gray. You know, the problem starting out, and Jonathan Turley captured this, is the facts did not fit the allegations. And there was a total lack of forensic evidence to support the claim in, for example, Duke lacrosse. And then you might recall just a couple of years ago, I guess now, but the woman involved in the Duke lacrosse case admitted she had flat out lied. Yet Nifong, you know, was disbarred from and Magnum, who is still not prosecutor for lying about the students, later went to jail for murder. But all the politicians, the pundits, and the professors there rushed to judgment, and they half ruined those kids' lives. They didn't care. And conflicts in the testimony in this, you know, as in the Cornell case, doesn't mean that there was no rape here. Indeed, there are, you know, there's a stranger case, you know, or a stronger case than Duke lacrosse. I think that Jonathan Turley is right on that. Now, here are the allegations that she was propositioned, this young woman, to have a threesome and was incapable of consenting. And she claimed she was pressured into snorting ketamine, which is a drug she'd never done before. And then she claims the two fraternity brothers began engaging in sexual acts with her without her consent, including forced oral sex and vaginal intercourse, et cetera, et cetera. She alleges that all of this happened again in another room, and then claimed that she was slapped, you know, multiple times, resulting in bruising, and claims unwanted kissing and groping, etc. And the complaint alleged that there was a message sent at approximately 1:42 into the fraternity's Snapchat group, which is called Chi Phi Actives, in which active fraternity members are present. And, you know, using a vernacular term that there was this opportunity, I won't use the street vernacular, referring to Jane Doe. And she says that multiple others entered the room at that point, and she hid her naked body under the covers. And one of the fraternity members poured a line of ketamine onto, you know, his private parts and commanded she snort it and all of this. I mean, there's a lot going on here. And then she, you know, then there's, you know, talk about, but I haven't seen it. It wasn't in the complaint that other text messages went out to the guys saying, well, I didn't mind that part of it. I just wish it didn't get as big as it did. I don't know. And that's what I'm going to here to tell you. I don't know. And I'm urging people to withhold judgment until more facts are out there. I don't like it either way. I'll tell you that part. Listen, what have I always said? If you find your purpose in life, what God, the talent God gave you, that is the ultimate in life. When you combine that with a great academic institution, it is the ultimate. And that's where Regent University comes in. Look, for nearly 50 years, Regent has been equipping Christian leaders with high-level academic education so that

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4: From Maine to Alabama, the feds are dropping packets of raccoon rabies vaccine this fall. Raccoons are a top carrier of rabies, so the vaccines, also known as bait, are being dropped by planes, helicopters, and trucks.
5: If we're in a vehicle, someone is driving the truck, the person in the passenger seat is, you know, tossing baits out the window.
4: Kathy Nelson, National Rabies Management Coordinator for the USDA, says those baits are coated with fish meal to make them a tempting snack for raccoons, but your dog may want them as well. If they gobble down one or two, it's no big deal.
5: The only real concern we have is that sometimes if dogs find a whole bunch of baits and they zip through and eat 10 to 15 baits, they can sometimes have an upset stomach.
4: And with all those vaccine packets getting dropped out of the sky, have any humans gotten conked on the head?
5: To our knowledge, we've never, you know, actually struck an individual.
4: Take a pause. Joel Nadeau, Fox News.
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7: More Halloween events are popping up in your favorite game soon. For the first time in Pokemon Pocopia, players will get all new Pokemon to reintroduce into the Wasteland Island that Ditto is rebuilding from scratch, plus a new candy currency. I'm hoping to see a Poltergeist, a ghost Pokemon made out of matcha tea powder. And over in Bethesda's Fallout 76, the yearly event will once again center around diseased ghouls known in-game as the Scorched, who will spawn wearing Halloween costumes.
8: We have received numerous reports of corpses.
7: While you're there, look out for new spooky treat bags packed with ammo and mystery candy that give players stat boosts.
8: We're associated with a violent group paying homage to the serial killer known the pint-sized slasher.
7: Along with the ability to leave candy outside your player-built camp so others can stop by to trick-or-treat. Eamon Dignam, Fox News.

0: I'm Devin Kelly with your Fox True Crime Minute. Police in Dublin, California have arrested 76-year-olds Zhu Yong Zhang and Shili Chen for the fatal shooting of their son-in-law, Jonathan McKenzie. McKenzie, the 40-year-old director of engineering for New York Times Games, was gunned down on the afternoon of September 26th in the parking lot of the Dublin Sports Grounds. Nearby officers arrested the in-laws at the scene. The shooting occurred just 1 week before a scheduled court hearing in a bitter divorce and custody battle over McKenzie and his estranged wife's three young children. Court filings highlight a history of cross allegations between the couple, including past child abuse charges against McKenzie and accusations from McKenzie of harassment by his in-laws. Both suspects face murder charges. There's more on this story at foxnews.com or subscribe to the Fox True Crime Podcast. I'm Devin Kelly with your Fox True Crime Minute.
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2: So why are they going after attorneys generals around the country? And much, much more. 800-941-SHAWN is our number as we continue.
3: With another ARN News update, I'm Leah Brandon. Three University of South Alabama students have been federally charged with threatening President Trump before his Mobile rally on Friday. The threats were posted by Amari Woods, Cameron Lewis, and Kayla Smith. Woods wrote, "He gotta die, bro," on TikTok. Smith replied, "We only got one chance, let's take it," and posted an image of someone mimicking a gun. Lewis accused of posting people would remember South Alabama the way they remember Utah Valley University after the murder of Charlie Kirk. The charge carries up to 5 years in prison if convicted. And Pelham considering new restrictions on where liquor stores can open. The Pelham City Council holding a public hearing tonight on proposed changes to the city's zoning regulations. Proposed restrictions include new stores be at least 2,500 feet from homes, schools, parks, and places of worship. I'm Leah Brandon.
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9: In theaters, Digger, the most powerful man in the world, played by Tom Cruise, embarks on a frantic mission to prove that he is humanity's savior before the disaster he's unleashed destroys everything.
10: This is my confession.
9: And Verity, struggling writer Loan Ashley, played by Dakota Johnson, is hired as a ghostwriter for renowned author Verity Crawford, played by Anne Hathaway. But her assignment takes a dark turn after discovering chilling autobiographical notes. Loan struggles to separate fiction from reality, while also blurring the lines with Verity's husband, Jeremy.
10: Tell me you love me.
9: And streaming on Hulu, Soulmate, a man acquires an artificially intelligent android to cope with the loss of his recently deceased wife in an attempt to create a truly sentient partner. He inadvertently turns a harmless love bot into a deadly soulmate. That's Fox on Film on Fox News.
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14: 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They include fees related to your home loan, like origination fees and any discount points, along with costs related to the real estate sale, like appraisal, title search, insurance, and attorney fees. 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

0: Range from 2-5% of your loan amount. Home buyers pay the majority of closing costs, but it is possible for home sellers to help with closing costs, though rare in a competitive market. However, in a slower market, buyers may have more power to negotiate seller concessions. While you can't eliminate closing costs, there are ways to reduce them, like comparing offers from multiple lenders. Saving you money, Hillary Barsky, Fox News.
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2: The world remembers Steve Jobs today. It's been 15 years since Apple founder and all-around avatar for stylish tech, Steve Jobs, died following complications from cancer. He, along with his business partner, Steve Wozniak, gave the world the Apple Computer Company, now just called Apple. The story is that Jobs thought the name Apple was fun and not intimidating, and that was necessary to sell personal computers to people in the 1980s, at a time when people found them to be scary, difficult, and utilitarian. Jobs insisted technology needed to be approachable and usable, and even become something one showed off if they owned. After being ousted, his return to Apple came at a time when the world began embracing the internet and mobile devices, streamable media, and a desire to use tech to better their lives away from work or school. Jobs was just 56 when he died. With Fox on Tech, Evan Brown, Fox News.
3: Geneva and Houston County, as well as the Florida Panhandle and southwest Georgia, remain under a flood watch here today. Good chance for showers and storms in the forecast, with highs today reaching 76. Early shower chance tonight, and then it will turn partly cloudy, 65, 78 tomorrow, with a slight chance of showers. Sunny skies takes over from midweek, with Wednesday's high near 80. Richard DeWetting at the Weather Channel for News Talk 103.9.
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5: 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And you know what? Protect your home. It should be your oasis. Donald Trump, now we'll get into this more at the top of the next hour. He's saying polls don't account for one thing. They don't. Now, there are people that would like to disincentivize, deflate your optimism, your belief that somehow we can defy historical trends and win this midterm election. I am telling you, we can win this midterm election. I don't know how to say it any other way. But for that to happen, it's going to take everybody to get out and vote. Now, if you voted in 2024 and you don't want these radicals getting in power with their insane agenda, well, you're going to have to do your part. It's not going to happen automatically. And then otherwise, we're going to be undoing the damage. I'm not going away. You know, look, I had 4 years of Biden-Harris-Mayorkas. It sucked. We're still cleaning up the mess that they left this country. But with that said, you know, you don't leave the fight, but you can prevent a disaster from happening. And the way you prevent it is doing your part. That's all I'm asking you to do. And if everybody votes, you can do it. There's not one Republican that is supporting this insane, you know, DSA agenda. Not a single one. I don't know one Republican that wants to eliminate the Senate. Not one Republican that doesn't want you to choose presidents. Not one Republican that wants to pack the courts. I don't know one that voted, well, maybe two, voted against the largest tax cut in American history. But every Republican doesn't think we're an undertaxed nation. They think we're overtaxed, rightly so. There's not one Republican that wants amnesty for illegals and to abolish borders and abolish ICE and to end all deportation. Not one. There's not one Republican that wants to defund the Department of War. Not a single one. There's not one Republican that wants to eliminate cash bail, abolish prisons, and abolish the police. There's not one Republican that believes in the very definition of socialism, which is public ownership of corporations. Not one Republican wants a wealth tax or feels that they have a right to punish success and to remove liberty and freedom and a meritocracy where you take your God-given talents as high as you want to take them. Not one. They don't want a wealth tax, and they don't want a phony promise of cradle to grave, womb to the tomb, everything's going to be covered by government. Not one. And I'm just telling you, this is what the Democrats are pushing. You know, if you do that, then, you know, we're going to forget the fact that Hispanic and African-American poverty now is at an all-time low and that incomes for the lowest 25% rose to the highest level ever in this term of Donald Trump. Median income rose to its highest level ever, 87,600. Over 80 records in the stock market that have been set, you know, or the fact that the president literally closed the border and with it designated a lot of these Latin American cartels as terrorist groups, and then had the Fentanyl Act that he signed into law, the HALT Fentanyl Act, or that we've had the lowest murder rate last year than we ever had in the history of this country. And it's going even lower this year. And that includes murder lowest rate, violent crime lowest rates, rapes down to its lowest rate, and going down even more this year from last year's records. 10 out of the 10 most wanted FBI fugitives caught, getting rid of DEI insanity in the country. You know, all of this is going to come to a screeching halt. Democrats are only going to focus on impeachment, impeachment. I hate Trump. I hate Trump more than you hate Trump. There's going to be a contest. I don't know what these people are going to do in 2.5 years when Trump isn't around to hate anymore. I guess they'll still just keep hating him anyway, blaming him anyway. The largest domestic oil and gas production we hit last year, and we're hitting new highs this year. Millions of acres open for oil, gas, and coal, not only exploration, but production. The president, you know, looking to build peace. We don't have a nuclear-armed Iran that will hand off to our kids and our grandkids. The largest deregulation movement in the history of the country. You know, the president now working on, again, not only the largest tax cuts in history, no tax on tips, no tax on overtime, no tax on Social Security. That's, you know, promises made, promises kept. You know, J.D. Vance told me last week, $19 trillion in committed monies for manufacturing in the country. I mean, this is real. And this is happening. Who do you want in power? You know, because that's on the ballot in 29 days. It's all happening in 29 days. And we'll end up getting the government we deserve. And you'll say, well, I don't deserve it, Hannity. I'm going out and vote. Well, try to, you know, get your friends, your neighbors, your family, your coworkers. And maybe not everybody's happy with everything that the president's done. That's possible. Maybe everybody's not happy with everything your congressman or congresswoman has done. That's legitimate. I have plenty of criticisms for plenty of Republican congressmen and senators. However, none of them are supporting this insanity. And you don't let these polls impact you at all. By the way, a little Republican infighting. Ted Cruz, I noticed, firing back at J.D. Vance for suggesting he's already gearing up for a 2028 bid. Blasting the VP as insecure. Vance, you know, my experience, people encourage

engage in political bomb throwing when they're feeling insecure. Do I think Ted Cruz is maybe gearing up? Maybe. I don't know for sure, but I would not be surprised. But we'll see what happens. Anyway, I noticed that the Secretary of War, Pete Hegseth, has ordered commanders to set aside a day this month for troops to register, request absentee ballots, and to vote. Which, by the way, we should go out of our way to help these military men and women that are serving abroad to vote as much as we can. They're serving our country. They have as much as at stake in this as anybody. Pollster Lee Carter says polls say Democrats could swamp Republicans. She says, as a pollster, I have a question. You know, and she cites the headlines. A blue wave is coming. A blue tsunami is coming. Democrats may want to stop ordering yard signs and start ordering life jackets. I get it, but and she says, yeah, there are plenty of polls that are good for Democrats. But most of these polls, to be very, very blunt, are not people that have ever polled anything involving Donald Trump well, ever, in the last three presidential election cycles. And, you know, if you look at President Trump's approval rating, okay, you could say, like most presidents at this point in their term, they struggle a little bit. I don't think that it doesn't matter. I don't think MAGA voters are going anywhere. I think the question is, will they be motivated enough and understand the moment? This is an inflection point for the country. This, you know, what do you want to hear on election night or the next day or the next or early in the morning when you hear the words Fox News can project? What, how do you want that sentence to end? Because it could end, you know, one of, I guess, three ways. One is the Democrats have taken control of the House and Senate. It could end with that the Democrats have taken over one House and not the other. Not, you know, the Republicans will maintain control of the Senate. Or Republicans have shocked the world. You know, Democrats, by the way, are so desperate. You know, they've now poured over $3 million because the campaign of this guy, Troy Jackson, is just disintegrating. Notice Abdul El Sayed is on with Martha McCallum. We'll have Martha on tonight. And this guy's just slick is what I see. Just slick. You can't justify who El Sayed is. I'm going to get into this later today. I'll tell you more about it tonight on the show. But, you know, I think some races are going to be hard to win. I think Steve Hilton has an uphill fight in California because so many people have left California. I'm beginning to wonder if, you know, some of the people in a state like Texas aren't influenced by the fact that so many Californians have packed up and they've gone to Texas. Remember, we were chronicling for a long time the cost of a U-Haul. If you take it to California to Texas, you know, the average price at the time we were doing the story was about $2,500 one way to Texas. But if you took from Texas to California, you were basically doing U-Haul a favor. And you can get it for like $300 or $400 in the other direction because so many people were only coming one way. And so it's better that U-Haul gets some money for the drive back. And that's why it was so cheap. Pretty amazing. Now you got this radical left. And, you know, they're all now trying to change. You got Telefrico. You know, this guy can't make up his mind. He's been trying to run away from six genders and God is non-binary and biological men playing women's sports. There's a New York Post article that Telefrico held a New York City fundraiser hosted by leaders of a group that supports gender surgery and transition drugs for minors. I'm reading directly from the New York Post. Weeks after insisting that he opposes these controversial practices. Anyway, September 8th, Fox News interview, the Democratic state legislator facing Republican Texas attorney Ken Paxton in this important race in Texas. And the 37-year-old claimed he's been consistent on the issue, even though we have played him on both sides of the issues. Then he goes to this fundraiser in later September. This was, what was the date of this? The date was September 29th. I mean, just last week. And the reception's hosts included Morgan Cox. I don't know who the hell that is, who sits on

0: the HRC Board of Directors. That's the name of this group. And anyway, and another guy who serves as their foundation board of directors and former U.S. ambassador to Spain, who sits on both these boards. Anyway, they are the nation's largest LGBTQ political lobbying group. And in a guide published by their foundation, the organization notes that puberty-blocking drugs can be given to adolescents and that some trans youth may benefit from gender-affirming surgery, which is rarely an option under the age of 17. This is insane. I mean, if you can't buy a beer at 17, you ought not be able to do this operation at 17. It's really that simple. It's not that difficult. Not that hard. But this is now what we're living through. Look, the Democrats cannot be honest and run any longer on the DSA platform. And the reason is the polling is not showing that it's doing well. All right, so where did they get their marching orders from? That's where they got them from, AOC. What did AOC tell them? No, that's woke 1.0 crazy. I didn't believe what I was saying. Now, if you believe that, then you're believing the big lie. You know, she was telling the truth in the beginning. You know, Bernie Sanders, oh, nobody wants to defund the police. It's right on the DSA website. He knows it's on the website. At some point, it's going to be scrubbed from that website. It's only a matter of when. I thought it probably would have happened by now. So, okay, then you see all these candidates from Abdul El Sayed. Oh, Hassan Piker is some, what does he call him, Linda? Some podcaster, some blogger. What is he, what Jason said?
1: Some streamer from California.
0: The streamer from California.
1: Let's stop talking about streamer, this guy.
0: The streamer from California was invited on the campaign trail by Abdul El Sayed himself, according to Hassan Piker. Now, either you believe that or you don't believe that. I mean, it's just, and then Tellerico is trying to say he doesn't believe in six genders anyway. I guess my math was wrong. You know, but he makes all of these decisions on biblical grounds. Well, the Bible says God created man and woman. It doesn't talk anything about six genders or that God is non-binary. Okay, well, excuse me. It does say in the Bible, although he says he's a Christian that hates Christians, on top of every other weird position he has. You know, look, people in Texas, you better wake up, because Democrats are pouring hundreds of millions of dollars to fill the airwaves with garbage in Texas, just like they're trying to help El Sayed, and just like they're trying to help every other radical in the country. All right, I don't know where the time flies by. 800-941-SEAN if you want to be a part of the program. All right, you're not going to believe this. Let's say if your phone rings and it's your bank, or you think it's your bank, they know your name, your address, the last four digits of your social security number, and you think, oh, well, it must be my bank. They have all that information. If you think that, you're making a big mistake. Chances are it's not your bank. Chances are it's a scammer that bought your information probably for about $2 from a data broker or one of these people search sites. 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
5: The world remembers Steve Jobs today. It's been 15 years since Apple founder and all-around avatar for stylish tech, Steve Jobs, died following complications from cancer. He, along with his business partner, Steve Wozniak, gave the world the Apple Computer Company, now just called Apple. The story is that Jobs thought the name Apple was fun and not intimidating, and that was necessary to sell personal computers to people in the 1980s at a time when people found them to be scary, difficult, and utilitarian. Jobs insisted technology needed to be approachable and usable, and even become something one showed off if they owned. After being ousted, his return to Apple came at a time when the world began embracing the internet and mobile devices, streamable media, and a desire to use tech to better their lives away from work or school. Jobs was just 56 when he died. With Fox on Tech, I'm Eben Brown, Fox News.
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1: The world remembers Steve Jobs today. It's been 15 years since Apple founder and all-around avatar for stylish tech, Steve Jobs, died following complications from cancer. He, along with his business partner, Steve Wozniak, gave the world the Apple Computer Company, now just called Apple. The story is that Jobs thought the name Apple was fun and not intimidating, and that was necessary to sell personal computers to people in the 1980s, at a time when people found them to be scary, difficult, and utilitarian. Jobs insisted technology needed to be approachable and usable, and even become something one showed off if they owned. After being ousted, his return to Apple came at a time when the world began embracing the internet and mobile devices, streamable media, and a desire to use tech to better their lives away from work or school. Jobs was...
2: The president's back on the campaign trail. I'm Lisa Brady, Fox News, this time heading to Nebraska.
3: We have another massive sold out. They say the lines are, it's already sold out. So, you know, when I go there, they pick up a lot of steam. When I go there, they win. And that's what I'm doing.
2: He and the vice president visiting states typically friendly to Republicans in an effort to rally midterm turnout. President Trump also just telling reporters there were threats against the B-1 bombers. The U.S. suddenly withdrew from the U.K. over the weekend. He also says he remains open to direct talks with Iran and that oil prices are coming down, while reiterating Iran will never have a nuclear weapon.
4: We're in a situation right now where we could have chosen peace. And instead, we chose war.
2: The Democratic nominee for Senate in Michigan, Abdul Al-Sayed, also just telling Fox's Martha McCallum, the conflict is part of what has fueled rising costs.
4: Do you think that you're better off now after 2 years of Donald Trump? Do you think that your gas is going to get any less expensive? Do you think that this war is justifiable, or the tariffs in Canada?
2: Also insisting again, the race is not about his relationship with controversial streamer Hassan Piker. El-Sayed is in a tight race with former Republican Congressman Mike Rogers, who calls him a con man. The World Health Organization says the health risk to the general population appears to be low after a possible pneumonic plague death in Russia.
5: A lab worker at a plague institute lab in Siberia has passed away from this mysterious illness, and Russian authorities have responded by contact tracing hundreds of people, quarantine a couple of dozen.
2: Fox's Jillian Turner. The U.S. State Department says it and the CDC are monitoring that situation closely. Stocks finish higher, the Dow up 91 points, the NASDAQ with a record close up 286. 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
2: An apology in an Ohio courtroom at the sentencing hearing for Caleb Flynn, the one-time American Idol contestant who was convicted last week of killing his wife, Ashley.
9: I'm so sorry. I am so sorry. And pray you can one day forgive me.
2: Apologizing to his family, a jury convicting him on all counts after a trial focused in part

0: on text messages to his then mistress about wanting to kill his wife. Prosecutors say he staged the shooting scene to appear as a home break-in, and that his two daughters were home when police got there. A Florida man is accused of operating a cockfighting ring with what's described as several thousand roosters.
1: Carlos Lescano was arrested after an FBI raid on charges that include animal cruelty with intent to kill or injure, possessing animals for fighting, and tampering with physical evidence. Authorities also found enclosed rings on the 10-acre property, apparently used for training and actual fights, as well as what a police report said were syringes, medication, and vitamins, and what were called rooster agitators. Lescano was one of two men who ran from agents after being spotted where roosters were being kept. He was arrested near a nursery. Lescano was held on a $10,500 bond. Gernal Scott, Fox News.
0: Just getting word, the NFL has suspended a line judge, Jeff Seaman, for two games for swearing at Arizona Cardinals tight end Trey McBride during the team's loss to the New York Giants on Sunday. Seaman was caught on camera cursing at the player, which drew the ire of a union leader. Recapping, the record finish for the NASDAQ on Wall Street, up 286 points, topping 27,400. The Dow finishing up 90 points, the S&P up 51. I'm Lisa Brady, Fox News.
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3: The world remembers Steve Jobs today. It's been 15 years since Apple founder and all-around avatar for stylish tech, Steve Jobs, died following complications from cancer. He, along with his business partner, Steve Wozniak, gave the world the Apple Computer Company, now just called Apple. The story is that Jobs thought the name Apple was fun and not intimidating, and that was necessary to sell personal computers to people in the 1980s, at a time when people found them to be scary, difficult, and utilitarian. Jobs insisted technology needed to be approachable and usable, and even become something one showed off if they owned. After being ousted, his return to Apple came at a time when the world began embracing the internet and mobile devices, streamable media, and a desire to use tech to better their lives away from work or school. Jobs was just 56 when he died. With Fox on Tech, I'm Eben Brown, Fox News.
4: Geneva and Houston County, as well as the Florida Panhandle in southwest Georgia, remain under a flood watch here today. Good chance for showers and storms in the forecast, with highs today reaching 76. Early shower chance tonight, and then it will turn partly cloudy, 65, 78 tomorrow, with a slight chance of showers. Sunny skies takes over from midweek, with Wednesday's high near 80. Richard DeWetting at the Weather Channel for News Talk 103.9.
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10: 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And so is his very popular countdown. T-minus 29 days until Election Day.
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12: All right, thanks, Scott Shannon. 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It's 800-941-SEAN if you want to be a part of the program. So we're 29 days till the all-important midterm elections. We've had the worst polling in the primaries I've ever seen in my lifetime. Francesca Hong was supposed to win by as many as 30 points, anywhere between 20 and 30 points. El Sayed up to 20 points. In the case of Francesca Hong, she lost by 3,000 votes. And Abdul El Sayed barely hung on by a point in his race in Michigan. We are following the following states: Michigan, Texas, Ohio, Kansas, Minnesota is now in play, Iowa, Alaska, Maine, New Hampshire.

0: Hampshire, North Carolina, Georgia, and we're following it all. Now, the polling has been atrocious, and what I've been telling people, all of those of you listening, is don't pay attention to the polls because you can't trust them. Anyway, with that said, I mean, we have Robert Cahaley of Trafalgar. You have Matt Towery, Insider Advantage. You have John McLaughlin, McLaughlin & Associates. Rasmussen, to a certain extent, have done a pretty good job of nailing Donald Trump polling. The rest of them, they've been atrocious. What they usually do is at this time, you know, 29 days out of an election, you're going to read every bad poll you can possibly read. And I think the reason is they want to deflate people's incentive. They either like to create over exuberance and a false sense of confidence, or they want to deflate people's motivation. What's the point of voting? This race is gone. Just look at the polls. Well, you can't say that in this year, frankly, or any year. So, but with that said, it is a good idea to look at what Republicans, what the president should be messaging in these last 29 days. Anyway, Matt Towery of Insider Advantage is with us. John McLaughlin is with us. By the way, Matt has a new book out, The Honoring of Ignorance. We have a link on Hannity.com. Welcome both of you to the program. Thanks for being with us.
1: Thank you, Sean.
2: You.
0: Matt, anything I'm saying about the polling in this cycle and in past cycles that's wrong?
2: No. I mean, one of the things is John doesn't get enough credit because he's also the president's pollster. So sometimes we don't include him because people will say, oh, well, he's biased. Well, he's not biased. He's just accurate. But that's why he's the president's pollster. We've all done a pretty good job, and I think we're going to do a good job this year. I want to point out something that's going on, though, Sean. We are seeing these polls, an avalanche of polls showing Democrats are crushing Republicans all over the place, and now the governor's races look like they're all going Democratic. There are a couple of things. First of all, most of these polls are always off and skewed to the side of the Democrats. We know that by large percentage points. The second thing we're seeing, and I'd be interested to see if John's getting the same thing, we're seeing the highest voter intensity, the most enthusiastic voters among seniors, and I've not seen that in a long time at this level. They're voting Republican. The least enthusiastic are young people who are supposedly going to go in there and, you know, tear everything apart and put the Democrats in the office. So when you start reweighting for that, and by the way, independent voters who are going Democrat this year a little more, they're not enthusiastic about voting either. So if you reweight these polls based on who's actually going to come to the polls themselves and vote, you're going to see the Republicans being a lot closer than these polls are showing. I mean, we're following House districts, like a little House district in Florida, HD 60, and Georgia Senate 48. These are 50-50 races, and we're going to sit there and see what the party does. How do they turn people out for their races? Because it's that local level that also drives the Senate races and the gubernatorial races.
0: Let's get your broad overview, John McLaughlin.
1: Sean, I think you hit the nail on the head when you said that, you know, in a way that these manufactured polls by the mainstream media, they try to suppress our vote. So, like, when I see the Real Clear Politics average, I end up looking for Insider Advantage. I look for Matt's surveys. I look for Robert's surveys. I look for the other ones. I mean, there's a poll that came out yesterday, you know, at CBS News. They did with YouGov. YouGov, they don't even print, like, who they voted for president in 24. They have 2,166 adults. Adults. They could be illegal immigrants. They're not even registered voters. They don't even screen for likely voters. They basically, normally YouGov, when they print an online survey, has only, the last time they printed it, was only 38% Trump voters. We got 50. We got 50%. And you're seeing, like, the New York Times, when they printed the Trump voters, they had in Texas, they had the Trump voters up 7 over Harris voters as a demographic. Trump won the state by 14. So you're seeing the same thing that we saw when they had the Hillary lock and the Biden blue wave. And that race was only decided by 44,000 votes in 3 states. And then the 2024 election was supposed to be Kamala Harris. So, you know, fortunately for me, Donald Trump's made me look good all these years with his polling, and he's gotten good advice from a lot of good people. But you know, he won, and he won decisively last election in spite of the polls. I mean, they were trying to suppress our vote. You get this now where they're trying to, basically try to stop contributions to Republicans by saying they're down, and say and they're directing money to, when you look at the map of these closed states, I don't think we're going to lose Alaska, like Matt said. I don't think we're going to lose Iowa or Ohio.

0: And the Republicans are pulling money out of North Carolina and Georgia, which is unheard of. I did the polling in North Carolina three times in a row for Donald Trump. We won it three times in a row. I go back to having worked for Senator Helms, Senator Faircloth in that state. We should not be pulling out of North Carolina. We should not be pulling out of Georgia. I worked for Doug Collins there, Governor Deal. I mean, but right now they are to try to save some states that should be reliably red. And we should win Ohio. We should win Nebraska. We should win Kansas. They shouldn't be in play. But right now they've got, when you look at these rating services, they've got 9 pure toss-up Senate races, and you got another 5 that are leaners. And I agree with you, Sean. Minnesota's in play. It's a dead even race. I know for a fact from my own Super PAC polling that Michigan's a dead even race, 49-49. Should not be a dead even race, but it is. So we've got to win that one. So it's a very close election, and you got 29 days to go, and people are getting focused, and we're seeing the difference.
1: Matt Towery, let's go through the states that we're talking about: Michigan, Texas, Ohio, Kansas, Minnesota, Iowa, Alaska, Maine, New Hampshire, North Carolina, and Georgia. What do you see?
2: Well, to John's point, Michigan is basically a tied race now. Now, just think about this. 3 weeks to the midterm convention out in Dallas, all these polls had down 6, 7, 8 points. Now, all of a sudden, the good polls have it basically tied. So, in other words, they're all compressing, and the Republicans are coming up. Ohio is the same way. Obviously, we were the ones who had the poll out in Minnesota. That's going to be a new frontier for us. We haven't had that in quite some time.
1: Same with New Hampshire, right, Matt?
2: It's just come out.
1: I think we're losing Matt. All right, let's go to John. John, I'll let you run through the races, and what do you see?
0: I agree with Matt that the Republicans, as they focus on these races, the Republicans are pulling from what the media polls had us behind to like dead even or within the margin of error. And you got 29 days to go. As the Republicans contrast with what the Democrats stand for, raising taxes, that's the leading affordability issue. They're going to raise taxes, they're increase spending, they're increase waste. They're going to have the government eliminate all private health insurance, take over your health care, massive tax increases for that. They're going to have open borders again. As the Republicans contrast with these Democrats, and look at Tallarico in Texas, the guy's a creeper when it comes to sex offender, transgender issues. The focus right now should be creating that contrast, and that'll win it for the Republicans.
1: All right, back to Matt Towery. I think we got Matt back. You can finish your analysis, Matt.
2: Well, I mean, I'm just saying all these races. In fact, what I've said is almost every state's a battleground state this year. It's states you didn't think would be. For Democrats or for Republicans, it's going every which way. But I do want to say one thing. You know, John mentioned the fact that GOP pulling out money from states they shouldn't be pulling out. Let me give you two quick things, okay? Who said this? A mighty American consumer is crashing through inflation and bringing growth. And then who said this? U.S. unemployment is below 5% at a historic rates not seen since the 1960s. Do you think that was Donald Trump bragging? No, that's Yahoo News and the Wall Street Journal in the last few days. I want to know why the Republicans don't have an ad up telling people this, because they're getting nothing but, in my book, The Honor, I talk mirage machine. So they've created this idea that because gas prices are up, somehow everything is terrible in this country. People are spending like no tomorrow. They have more money in their pocket. And I put a challenge to the Republican Party and the MAGA group and people who run this stuff. Get some ads out there right now so these independents realize how the economy really is, instead of listening every night to the mirage machine trying to depress them and make them think that everything's going negative.
1: Do you think, Matt, that the ads that are being run are the wrong ads?
2: No. I mean, look, every Senate race and every gubernatorial race has to run their own local ads. But look, the president's strategy is we're running on the president's record. Well, we're going to run on the president's record. They need to put that record out, not from Donald Trump. They all think he's just bragging. They need to put out what the enemy is writing. The Wall Street Journal, Yahoo, CNBC, places you would never expect, because people don't read this stuff. They don't see it. And they're being brainwashed. And you need some of that independent vote to come up for these Republicans to win. It's time to do it right this minute, because, you know, mailing the votes are already out. Ballots are already out in Florida. Next week in Georgia, I believe they start early voting. There's not a lot of time left. And these races are not only eminently winnable, they are winnable. They just got to get the message across.
1: Quick break. Right back. More with our pollsters, Matt Towery and John McLaughlin, on the other side. Then your call's coming up this Monday.

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1: Are you sick of winning yet? Me either. 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
2: He said what he was going to do, and then he did it.
1: The White House is open for business, and America is back. 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
3: A recent Senate Armed Services Subcommittee hearing examined the proposed Golden Dome missile defense system. Nebraska Republican Senator Deb Fischer on the need for it.
4: Our adversaries are developing and fielding long-range capabilities specifically designed to challenge and evade the limited defenses currently deployed.
3: That premise was echoed by witness David Trachtenberg from the National Institute for Public Policy.
5: The risk of coercive threats from adversaries with a variety of increasingly capable missile systems is growing.
3: Dr. Thomas Carrico, the director of the Missile Defense Project at the Center for Strategic and International Studies, testified the project suffers from a lack of clear messaging with the public.
6: An explanation of what it is and what it's trying to do.
3: The administration estimates Golden Dome will cost $185 billion over the next decade, while the Congressional Budget Office puts that figure at $1.2 trillion. Kip Nieretzky, Fox News.

0: I'm Ashley Dvorkin with a Fox Celebrity Profile with Paradise star Sarah Shahi, who I caught up with at the Emmys.
1: We wrapped just a couple weeks ago, and so I haven't seen these guys in a good minute, but to be, you know, the cast was so close. They're such lovely people. Going to work was a true joy. It was a pleasure, but it's nice to be able to reconnect with everybody.
0: She shared what shows she's been tuning into.
1: Right now, what I can't get enough of, Let's Marry Harry. Okay, that and Widow's Bay. Those are the two shows that I love.
0: She also gave us a little scoop on what's coming up on the third and final season in Paradise.
1: I do believe it is the most ambitious of the three seasons. It is a complete departure from season two, which was a complete departure from season one. And in terms of Gabriella and what I got to do this past season, I will say this, it's a very different light that we see her in. And sometimes the people who are doing the healing need the most amount of help.
0: Ashley Dvorkin, Fox News.
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3: All right, final moments are pollsters. I'm not trusting most of them this year. They've been atrocious this year. But we have Matt Towery, Insider Advantage, John McLaughlin, McLaughlin and Associates with us. What's the messaging or the key messaging, John McLaughlin, your polling is showing works the best for Republicans?
4: Well, works the best is creating the contrast where, and this is what I'm concerned about. 2 months ago, in our we got these polls on our website, McLaughlinOnline.com. We were losing the generic ballot by two points. And if you asked, are you going to support a free market Republican or a capitalist Republican or a big government socialist Democrat? All of a sudden, the Republican went up 13 points. Well, last month, it closed to within 7 points, 47-40. This month, it's closed where the Republicans are ahead, but 45-41. The Republicans have missed an opportunity with the midterm convention to actually create a scorecard and get the Democrats back on defense. In fact, when you look at unpopular leaders, I mean, Chuck Schumer was 46 unfavorable last month, 29 favorable this month nationwide. He's 32-42. I mean, a little push, Donald Trump could push him over 50%. This guy is going to be the leader of the Democrats in the Senate. I know in my home state of New York, Schumer has a 65% unfavorable rating. And in New York, where they have a socialist mayor who wants to, he controls Kathy Hochul. She endorsed him, created him. Hochul now is going to give him all the tax increases he wants on November 4th. He wants to raise property taxes, income taxes, lower the threshold for the death tax. He wants a corporate tax surcharge. They're going to get that. Plus, he's going to have a bonus for all New York City residents when he releases thousands of criminals when he shuts down Rikers Island. In New York State, Blakeman's within a few points of Kathy Hochul precisely because they know what socialism does. The outer boroughs and the city are afraid of their mayor, of what he's going to do if Hochul gets reelected. That's why Blakeman's close right now. And don't even get me started on the anti-Semitism. But this is what they're bringing to the rest of the country. This is what El Sayed is. This is what Tallarico is. This is what all the Democrats will be doing in Congress if they're successful to take over the House and Senate.
3: All right. Exit question. And I need quick answers from both of you. Matt Towery, who will have control of the House and Senate? If you have to predict, here we are 29 days before this midterm.
5: I don't like predicting, as you know. I'm going to say this. I'm going to say that right now I were.
3: Are you going to punt? Don't punt.
5: I'm not going to punt. I'm going to say the Senate will stay with the Republicans. The House is very problematic, but that's for other reasons. But I do think that the Republicans have to get it one notch up to make sure they get the Senate.
3: Last word, John McLaughlin, predictions.
4: I believe the next 29 days will keep the Senate, and there's over 70 House races in contest, right? And, you know, being contested. There's 17 seats that are pure toss-ups. We have the possibility to hold the House. And those Senate races, and particularly some governor's upsets, could actually secure the House for us. So I think we'll win the Senate. And the question is, how close we'll be to hold the House.
3: Well, I can tell you that there are enough people in this radio audience and my TV audience that if they all vote, no exceptions allowed, if everybody votes,

there are enough votes here to turn this election on a dime in all 50 states. Appreciate it, Matt Towery, John McLaughlin. Thank you both. Now, you've heard me talking about the Sig Sauer P365. 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We'll continue on the other side.

0: With another ARN News update, I'm Jim Faraday. The Supreme Court today rejected Roy Moore's push to restore an $8 million defamation verdict. A jury awarded Moore the money in a lawsuit against a Democrat-aligned super PAC, finding that an ad during the 2017 Senate race falsely implied Moore acted inappropriately with teenage girls. A lower court overturned the verdict. The city of Bessemer has two people claiming to be mayor. Defeated Mayor Kenneth Gulley is vowing to stay in office until next month. He points to a 2010 ordinance setting the first Monday in November as the start of the next term. But the mayor-elect cites state law, which says all city officials take office today. The matter will now head to court. Several public officials in South Alabama are free on bond following their arrests in a prostitution sting. I'm Jim Faraday. And you're up to date around your world, around your state. 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
6: Geneva and Houston County, as well as the Florida Panhandle and Southwest Georgia, remain under a flood watch here today. Good chance for showers and storms in the forecast, with highs today reaching 76. Early shower chance tonight, and then it will turn partly cloudy, 65, 78 tomorrow, with a slight chance of showers. Sunny skies takes over from midweek, with Wednesday's high near 80. Richard DeWetting at the Weather Channel for News Talk 103.9.
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2: All right, 25 till the top of the hour. 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If you want to be a part of the program, your calls, your comments, your intuitive insight coming up in mere moments. Born on America's Darkest Day, 9/11/01. Our friends at the Tunnel to Towers Foundation, they have been helping American heroes ever since. Heroes like U.S. Army Sergeant Mario Nelson. Now, he served in the National Guard, volunteered at Ground Zero after the 9/11 attacks. Later, Mario did enlist full-time in the Army, was deployed to Iraq, and sadly, Mario made the ultimate sacrifice when he was killed by a rocket-propelled grenade. Now, this being the 25th anniversary year of 9/11, we continue to honor the cost of service, the enduring legacy of those that gave everything for our liberty, for our freedom. Now, Mario sadly left behind his wife and his daughter. And after his death, his wife even began helping others heal from grief and from trauma related to all of this. And the Tunnel to Towers Foundation, because of your generosity, they were able to recognize this sacrifice of this family by providing them with a mortgage-free home. And by the way, we can help even more families like the Nelsons. 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Now you can

0: 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Hey, Linda, guess who I will be interviewing for my podcast immediately after this program today?
1: Who?
0: You don't know, do you? I
1: do not. Nobody tells me anything. I'm always the last to know.
0: I talk to you all the time. We talk. We talk this
1: week. Clearly not, because I don't know nothing about today.
0: Rombo, Deadfish, Emmanuel. By the way, do you think he knows I call him that?
1: Yes, I do.
0: You do think he knows that?
1: Well, considering the fact that you screamed it down on a very large, huge convention center hallway, Rombo, as loud as you possibly could. Yeah, I think he has some idea. Yeah.
0: Now, he was on Meet the Press yesterday. I'm not sure if you saw any of it. And he's now saying that he's going to support Abdul El-Sayed. Now, he's saying that on the one hand. On the other hand, he's saying a lot of negative things about Democrats, which, you know, I will question him about. I'll question him about, you know, his time as mayor. He was mayor for 8 years in Chicago. But, you know, he's out there, you know, talking about the Democratic Party as if, you know, they're a mess, and they are a mess. And, you know, he said that the Democratic brand is crap. And it shouldn't just be about fighting Donald Trump. He's saying that the brand is weak. He's saying it's a bad idea to go after impeaching Donald Trump. He says the Democratic Socialists are non-Democrats. I'm like, okay, then why are you supporting Abdul El-Sayed? Because that's what he said also. Listen.
2: Well, let me ask you this, because given El-Sayed's position, given how you're saying how complex this issue is, will you endorse Abdul El-Sayed?
3: Yeah, it's a complex issue.
2: Will you endorse Abdul El-Sayed? Do you support him, given that position?
3: Yeah. We have massive disagreements. I support the Democratic Party. I support the Democratic candidate. I'll be going to Michigan again. I've been there repeatedly to help the gubernatorial candidate. I support the Democratic Party position because it happens to come up, as Supreme Court Justice Alito said. He's thinking about retiring. And I'm not playing around anymore with what they did under President Obama on the Supreme Court, or what this Supreme Court did giving President Trump a get out of jail card as it relates to all the corruption, which is why you're seeing this.
2: But just to be clear,
3: the Supreme Court, I just said it.
2: Do you support Abdul El-Sayed?
3: My support's not important. I said yes.
0: Now, okay, just to let Rombo know, give him a little preview of today's coming attractions, if he's listening, that this is Mike Rogers, who's running in Michigan against Abdul El-Sayed. You know, he's a guy that's criticizing breast cancer research, you know, on top of football, on top of every other dumb thing that he says, and on top of his best friend, Hassan Piker. Listen.
4: Breast cancer is the second leading cause of cancer death in women. 1 in 8 women will be diagnosed with this disease during their lives. But Abdul El-Sayed blasted breast cancer patient advocates, saying increased funding for breast cancer research was disturbing because it benefited women with social power and privilege. What is wrong with Abdul El-Sayed? As a cancer survivor, Mike Rogers will stand with Michigan women.
0: Okay, well, this is going to be interesting. If that's the more moderate wing of the Democratic Party, then you know that this party is gone. All right, let's get to our busy phones. Eric in my free state of Florida. Eric, hi, how are you? Glad you called, sir.
5: Thank you, Sean, for taking the call. Congratulations on your 30-year anniversary. You've done a wonderful job over the last 30 years. I'd like to talk a little bit about Medicare for All.
0: By the way, thank you.
5: Oh, you're welcome.
0: Yeah. Well, there are Medicare for All, yeah, which, you know, is going to cost trillions of dollars we can't afford.
5: Exactly. There are 5 bullet points that really have to be presented in unison anytime we talk about that. Medicare for All is going to cost $5 trillion, like you just said. And number two is the amount of spending is going to fuel inflation like crazy. Number three, we're going to have huge taxes in order to pay for this. And number four, it's terribly unfair to seniors who worked for 47 years from 18 to age 65 in order to earn Medicare benefits. And finally, the most important bullet point is Kristen Logan. She needs to become a household name. She's the Canadian cancer patient

0: who waited 6 months to get an MRI scan while the Canadian government sent her pamphlets on how to kill herself. So Kristen is spelled with a K. I hope everyone becomes familiar, and maybe you could invite her on your show someday.
1: No, it's a great idea. I am familiar with the case, but that's not the only one. I mean, why do so many Canadians flock to America when they need care and they have a single payer plan? You know, why do the National Health Services in Great Britain, why is it such an unmitigated disaster? Because it doesn't work. And remember, as part of Medicare for All, they also want to get rid of private health insurance. So you wouldn't even be allowed to, you know, have concierge care if you can afford it. But if they have their way, you wouldn't be able to afford anything because we'd all have the same amount of money because they would confiscate everyone's wealth. Aaron is in Michigan. Aaron, well, what a race you got going on there. Glad you called, sir.
2: Yeah, how you doing, Sean?
1: I'm good. What's going on?
2: Nothing. Hey, let me, first off, thank you for taking my call, and thank you for being a warrior for telling the truth in this world, because there's not enough of that going on.
1: Well, you give me that opportunity every day. I'm never taking it for granted, and I feel more gratitude and appreciation than I've ever felt in my life. I realize how blessed and lucky and fortunate that I am. I was on with Steve Ducey today. We were talking about finishing 30 years of Fox. Can you believe I've been on Fox for 30 years? It feels like 30 minutes. It's gone by so fast.
2: It's awesome. It's absolutely awesome. I want to talk about Mr. El Sayed today. And
1: Yes, sir.
2: I live in the Detroit area. And, you know, all due respect to your pollsters, they are completely wrong of what's going on in this state. What everyone around the country doesn't understand is the Arab community in Michigan is not new. So a lot of the communities around the country are more of like they've never been exposed to it. We've had an Arab community for 50 years here, right? Dearborn, you know, is the hub of the Arab community.
1: Yeah, my understanding, it's about 2% of the population. Am I wrong on that?
2: I believe that you're right, and it's concentrated in a couple different areas in Wayne County. And, you know, what I wanted to talk about was in Wayne County, in Michigan, in order to win a general election in Michigan, you have to win Wayne County. It's Detroit. You have to win Detroit.
1: Wayne County is Detroit. That's correct. Even though Detroit lost at one point half their population. By the way, just as long as we're talking about it, remember Abdul El Sayed wouldn't comment on Ali, the Supreme Leader Khamenei's death, because a lot of people in Dearborn are sad. I'm like, if they're sad, they're supporting the number one state sponsor of terror responsible for killing untold thousands of Americans. Okay, sure, sounds great.
2: It's terrible. Plus, he had almost a no comment on the terrorist attack on the Jewish center that was in the suburbs of Detroit. You know, a couple of months ago, the guy that tried to drive in the door and, you know, kill a bunch of children, right? He didn't really have anything negative to say about that either. You know, he kind of just avoided the question when somebody asked him about it. The problem that's going on in Michigan for Mr. El Sayed is the fact that the Arab community and the Black community do not get along here, not even close, right? It's not a matter of, you know, is he going to be able to get enough votes? I don't think he's going to be able to get enough votes because you look at Wayne County, he lost the primary in Wayne County where Dearborn was at by 7 points. You know, the Black community is not.
1: I don't see Haley Stevens voters being enthusiastic about Abdul El Sayed. I just don't.
2: Not at all. And like I said, Sean, the Black community here in Michigan is not a big fan of the Arab community. Plus, we have a situation going on right now that's probably not really getting in the national news, where a Black woman was kind of assaulted and robbed during broad daylight by a large group of Arab men, right? And they hurled a bunch of racial insults at her and stole her stuff. She was in a car accident, and you know, this group kind of descended on her in the middle of the day in one of the border areas of Detroit and Dearborn. And now the Black community and the Arab community are at this high tension level because there's protesting going on. You know, these groups are showing up in Dearborn, the Dearborn communities and the Dearborn neighborhoods, you know, and these guys are showing up armed, wearing bulletproof vests, like getting any national play because.
1: Gets

0: any videos of this and you want to send it to me, I will give it national play. How's that?
1: Oh, I will definitely.
0: Remember, Linda, correct me if I'm wrong. Remember that happened 1 year and you had Black Panther showing up at the polling place, I believe, in Pennsylvania. I think it was in Philly.
2: It was
0: Philly,
2: in Philly.
0: Wasn't it?
2: Oh, yeah. They were out and they were loud and they had weapons.
0: Oh, yeah. That was a big deal. If anyone gets any videos of any shenanigans anywhere, any place, please send it to us. We'll take a look at it. Okay.
1: Yeah. There's definitely a couple of YouTube videos out there on it, Sean. So I will I'll shoot you the links over. But, you know,
0: but just remember to, I mean, everyone's got to be careful. I've got to be so careful these days because AI can generate anything.
1: Oh, absolutely.
0: I mean, the vetting process that I have to go through on videos, Linda, I mean, the stuff that we have to vet these days, the things that we took for granted for decades. Now I have to ask, is this real or is this artificial intelligence? You don't always know.
1: Yeah. Absolutely. Absolutely. So I think that the national polling is skewed way off. I don't believe that the polling is, they're not polling down in Detroit. You know, that.
0: Hey, polling has been a, look at the polling in with Haley Stevens. She was supposed to lose by 20 points. She barely lost by a point. Aaron, I'm going to roll though, man. Appreciate it. Thanks for the heads up. All right, quick break. Right back. More of your calls coming up. Toll free. It's 800-941-SHAWN this Monday if you want to be a part of the program.
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9: 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The song first topped the Hot 100 back in February, and it's been racking up records ever since. The latest 19 weeks and number one on Billboard's digital song sales chart. The longest run ever there, passing two BTS hits. One of the co-writers on that song, Miranda Lambert, sold out one night only performance opening Nashville's newest concert venue, The Truth. Is headed to Prime Video, Amazon Music, and Twitch to celebrate her new album, Crisco, out October 2nd. The special Songline Live broadcast premieres Wednesday, October 7th, 9 p.m. Eastern. The performance will be recorded live October 1st, giving fans who couldn't be in the room a chance to experience Lambert's performance of select Crisco tracks and catalog hits, accompanied by a 12-piece string section. 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
10: I'm Devin Kelly with your Fox True Crime Minute. Police in Dublin, California have arrested 76-year-olds Zhu Yong Zhang and Shili Chen for the fatal shooting of their son-in-law, Jonathan McKenzie. McKenzie, the 40-year-old director of engineering for New York Times Games, was gunned down on the afternoon of September 26th in the parking lot of the Dublin Sports Grounds. Nearby officers arrested the in-laws at the scene. The shooting occurred just 1 week before a scheduled court hearing in a bitter divorce and custody battle over McKenzie and his estranged wife's three young children. Court filings highlight a history of cross allegations between the couple, including past child abuse charges against McKenzie and accusations from McKenzie of harassment by his in-laws. Both suspects face murder charges. There's more on this story at foxnews.com or subscribe to the Fox True Crime Podcast. I'm Devin Kelly with your Fox True Crime Minute.
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1: More Halloween events are popping up in your favorite game soon. For the first time in Pokemon Pocopia, players will get all new Pokemon to reintroduce into the Wasteland Island that Ditto is rebuilding from scratch, plus a new candy currency. I'm hoping to see a Poltergeist, a ghost Pokemon made out of matcha tea powder. And over in Bethesda's Fallout 76, the yearly event will once again center around diseased ghouls known in-game as the Scorched, who will spawn wearing Halloween costumes.
2: We have received numerous reports of corpses.
1: While you're there, look out for new spooky treat bags packed with ammo and mystery candy that give players stat boosts.
2: Are associated with a violent group paying homage to the serial killer known the pint-sized slasher.
1: Along with the ability to leave candy outside your player-built camp so others can stop by to trick-or-treat. Eamon Dignam, Fox News.
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4: All right, on this Monday, let's get back to our busy phones. It's

0: we be willing to sacrifice if we knew that there was going to be an attack either on the United States or our allies? What would we be willing to sacrifice to prevent that? And I'm curious as to what we would.
1: Well, I think what you're probably referring to, I may be guessing, if I am, tell me I'm wrong, is, you know, not having a nuclear armed Iran. I don't think the president had a choice. And, you know, did we sacrifice a period with higher gas prices? Yeah, but the overall economy is, if you look at demographically, especially minorities, we have the lowest poverty rate in history, the largest median income ever in history. We have GDP projected growth. Well, it just was revised upward for the second quarter. We expect third quarter GDP to go up to as high as 5%+, according to the Atlanta Fed. The economy is moving. Manufacturing is coming back. It's making it into the economic bloodstream. But I think Matt Towery was right. Is there's an untold story here that we got to tell? We'll give you the last word.
0: So if I had the president's ear, I would ask him to ask the oil companies to make a sacrifice, particularly in this last quarter, to reduce prices, to ask them to sacrifice. And, you know, I don't know how many people like oil companies, but they could be real heroes if they, in this last quarter, particularly, because I don't think they're going to like it if what I consider to be anarchists take control. So that's it for me.
1: All right, Dave, I think it's a good admonition. And Donald Trump's not gotten the credit for controlling the borders, the largest tax cut. Yeah. And defanging, you know, the number one state sponsor of terror and taking and removing that threat for the entire world. It's frustrating. Listen, you guys, if you ever just go to a hotel and sleep under sheets and you're like, man, these are the softest sheets I've ever had. 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And don't forget to, and you're going to sleep better than you ever have. It makes a difference. It really does. Sleep makes such a big difference. Health, wellness, fitness, nutrition, longevity. Anyway, quick break. We'll come right back. More on the other side as we continue. On October 7, 2023, Israeli firefighter Danny faced a nightmare no parent should ever have to endure. As terrorists attacked his community, he and his wife sheltered in their safe room. Only yards away, his daughter and son-in-law, they were trapped inside their home as it burned down during these horrific attacks that day. There was nothing that he could do to save them, nothing. In the midst of this unimaginable grief, Danny stepped forward to help evacuate survivors and care for this shattered community. And today he continues helping rebuilding. His story does remind us behind every headline is a family. This is why thousands of churches all across America are joining the Flags for Fellowship movement started by the International Fellowship of Christians and Jews. And each flag planted as part of this powerful movement is honoring a life that was lost. Learn how you, your church, your community can help make a difference. 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
2: The world remembers Steve Jobs today. It's been 15 years since Apple founder and all-around avatar for stylish tech, Steve Jobs, died following complications from cancer. He, along with his business partner, Steve Wozniak, gave the world the Apple Computer Company, now just called Apple. The story is that Jobs thought the name Apple was fun and not intimidating, and that was necessary to sell personal computers to people in the 1980s, at a time when people found them to be scary, difficult, and utilitarian. Jobs insisted technology needed to be approachable and usable, and even become something one showed off if they owned. After being ousted, his return to Apple came at a time when the world began embracing the internet and mobile devices, streamable media, and a desire to use tech to better their lives away from work or school. Jobs.
3: He's never getting out of prison. I'm Lisa Brady, Fox News. Caleb Flynn, the former pastor and American Idol contestant, convicted last week of killing his wife in Ohio, just sentenced to life in prison with no chance of parole after sobbing as he apologized first to his two preteen daughters.
4: I want to be there for your most important moments. And for that, I'm sorry.
3: Also saying he doesn't know if he'll ever be able to hear his statement. A statement from his daughters was read for them in court. One saying, "You chose to kill the only mother I ever had." But Flynn, who admits lying about many things, still insists he's not the killer.
4: I am not lying. What I say, I did not kill my wife.
3: Prosecutors say he shot and killed Ashley in their bed and staged the scene to look like a home break-in after many text messages to his then-mistress about wanting to kill his wife. President Trump says a threat linked to Iran is why U.S. B-1 bombers were moved out of the U.K. over the weekend.
5: We had a threat, and if we're going to be threatened, we'll just move them, and that sort of alleviates that. And we actually know the people that made the threat, and they got themselves in a big trouble.
3: Pentagon officials say the military remains ready to launch operations anywhere, anytime. The bombers were based at an airbase in England, suspected of being the target of a possible terror plot. Counterterror police there arresting six suspects and releasing them on bail. The president taking questions at the head of his latest midterm rally.
6: President Trump is making his rounds across the country, trying to increase voter turnout ahead of the midterms. He is calling this a 32-day campaign blitz in that effort today, taking him here to Grand Island, which is in the heart of Nebraska's farm country.
3: Fox's Alex Hogan. This as the vice president heads to Alaska, 29 days left to counter Democrat attacks on issues including cost of living. 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
10: Ahead of potential severe weather associated with an El Nino season, LA Mayor Karen Bass says crews are strengthening stormwater infrastructure and preparing resources.
11: City crews are inspecting hillside hazards, addressing drainage and erosion concerns, coordinating tree work near power lines, and delivering sand to fire stations to help residents prepare.
10: Officials say while dangerous weather is not certain, warmer Pacific temperatures increase the odds.
12: Including flash floods, burn scar debris flows, severe thunderstorms with damaging winds and tornadoes, coastal flooding, beach erosion, and dangerous rip currents.
10: Dr. Ariel Cohen of the National Weather Service.
3: Fox's Kristen Goodwin. That El Nino briefing coming as L.A. County is under an extreme heat warning through most of this week. A country star breaks a record while sending a message.
13: We're

0: Zach Bryan made history at Gillette Stadium Saturday night while carrying messages on his T-shirt that read Free Palestine. Gillette Stadium's official Instagram account noted that the country singer's sold-out show in Foxborough, Massachusetts, broke the venue's attendance record with 73,538 fans present. Bryan, who served in the U.S. Navy for 8 years, first wore the shirt Friday. The clothing choice is a clear shot at Gillette Stadium owner Robert Kraft after he told the tour promoter he didn't want Macklemore performing at the venue due to the rapper's Free Palestine comments while opening for Ed Sheeran's Loop Tour. Sheeran's other opening acts dropped out in solidarity with Macklemore. Michelle Polino, Fox News.
1: Stocks finish higher. The Dow up 90 points. The S&P up 51, getting very close to record territory. And the NASDAQ up 286 to a record close, 27,477. U.S. oil prices dipping back under $90 a barrel. Elisa Brady, Fox News.
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3: The world remembers Steve Jobs today. It's been 15 years since Apple founder and all-around avatar for stylish tech, Steve Jobs, died following complications from cancer. He, along with his business partner, Steve Wozniak, gave the world the Apple Computer Company, now just called Apple. The story is that Jobs thought the name Apple was fun and not intimidating, and that was necessary to sell personal computers to people in the 1980s, at a time when people found them to be scary, difficult, and utilitarian. Jobs insisted technology needed to be approachable and usable, and even become something one showed off if they owned. After being ousted, his return to Apple came at a time when the world began embracing the internet and mobile devices, streamable media, and a desire to use tech to better their lives away from work or school. Jobs was just 56 when he died. With Fox on Tech, I'm Eben Brown, Fox News.
4: Geneva and Houston County, as well as the Florida Panhandle and Southwest Georgia, remain under a flood watch here today. Good chance for showers and storms in the forecast, with highs today reaching 76. Early shower chance tonight, and then it will turn partly cloudy, 65, 78 tomorrow, with a slight chance of showers. Sunny skies takes over from midweek, with Wednesday's high near 80. Richard DeWetting at the Weather Channel for News Talk 103.9.
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9: 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Coming up next, our final news roundup and information overload hour.
12: All right, news roundup and information overload hour. If you want to be a part of the program, it's 800-941-SEAN. If you would like to join us, I mean, it's hard for good people to wrap their minds around madness, but you know, it is true. The radical left wants to take over. The radical left has their stated agenda. They want to defund, dismantle, defund police departments, abolish prisons, and every other insane idea on top of it. We have been warning you that this is what is on the ballot in just 29 short days. What we're beginning to see, and it's not just this election cycle, we've seen it now in past cycles, is the big money Democrats have been putting a fortune into attorneys general races, and they're doing so for one reason: that they want to control the criminal justice system. And I've always said, if you pay attention to what the Democratic Party has done historically, they've never been as transparent as they're being now, and putting up their stated reality and their stated agenda. That's kind of been the direction they've been moving now for decades. But they would hide a little bit more of what they really believed. But now they're being a little bit more bold, and that means abolish prisons, abolish police, no bail, et cetera, et cetera. I don't know what our towns and cities will be like if we ever

0: or do something this stupid. I mean, we get glimpses of it when you have, you know, these blue state, blue city mayors and leaders and attorneys generals that are absolutely so soft on crime, it makes it more dangerous. You know, if I see one more interview, one more angel family, I saw one this morning, I wanted to cry watching it. I'm just so sick and tired of seeing this. And we have laws on the books for a reason, and we need good attorneys generals that believe in the Constitution and the rule of law and enforcing the laws of the land. Now, Bob Fioretti is going to join us in a second. He's the candidate for attorney general in Illinois. It's going to be a hard state for anybody with common sense to win. Bob Fioretti, thank you, sir, for being with us. What's going on? Glad you could join us.
1: Yeah, thank you for having me on the show. It's going good. I have to tell you, I am running, and I'm running up and down. This is a big state. At the end of the state, I believe you're almost closer to New Orleans than you are to the city of Chicago. So you can envision how big this state is. And Chicago is a great city, and we do have a great state and a lot of good people, but a lot of them are moving out because of high crime, high property taxes, a governor who wants to run for president instead on a very leftist, radical agenda. And here we are, the citizens are stuck, and those that are stuck here don't want to move, but we keep hearing more and more people leaving the state because of the crime. I mean, this weekend alone in the city of Chicago, we had 18 people shot, 2 fatally, and overall, we've had over 1,500 people shot in the city of Chicago this year alone, and 337 homicides. Those numbers chill people from coming in from the suburbs, participate in things here in the city of Chicago. I hear it all the time, and it's not encouraging for people who want to work here or people who want to live here, and it becomes a problem.
0: Well, I'll give you an example. I'm gonna do a podcast with Rahm Emanuel later. He was the mayor in Chicago in your state from 2011 to 2019, who's mayor for, you know, that long a period of time. If you look at all homicides when he was mayor, it was 4,375, 3,808 by gunshot, 567 by other means. The total number of people shot, 23,917. Now, during a number of those years, Barack Obama was president. Barack Obama's from Chicago. And I'm just curious, how come they can never fix it? And it was it's not like something that he did inherit a problem, but then the problem got exponentially worse by the fifth year that he was the mayor of Chicago. And, you know, I've been scrolling the names of people in your state that have been shot and killed. You can predict almost with pinpoint accuracy how many people will be shot and killed in Chicago every weekend. And we don't know their names, and we don't seem to really care, and nobody ever seems to pay attention, and the problem never gets resolved.
1: Well, Sean, I served 4 years as an alderman under Rahm, 4 years under Daley, 4 years under Rahm. And I have to tell you, whenever I brought up the issue of those that are, the violence in the streets of the city of Chicago and those that were being killed, my colleagues on the council, all other 49 of them, would say, "Bob, you're the only one that can speak out." I said, "Well, what are you doing sitting in this chair?" I heard it more often than not. I would go to black churches primarily on the south and west sides, and I'd say, "You know who has the guns. You know who's creating the violence in our communities." And about anywhere from a 25% to a third, their heads would go up and down. They know who it, but the question is, they're so entrenched on what happens that everybody is benefiting from it. And people, you know, in the suburbs, we have 135 municipalities here in Cook County alone. And a lot of the suburban people think, "Oh, it's no big deal. Don't worry about it. You know, it doesn't affect me." Well, the problem is they all pay. It's about for somebody being in emergency room with a gunshot wound. It's about $50,000 for the first half hour. So everybody pays here in the state of Illinois. And so they realize it, and then they have to get moving on what's happening. We can stop it

0: if we had a strong attorney general, this whole cashless bail thing, the abolished prisons, the no police, actually started here when George Soros forced the money into an elected Kim Fox, the attorney general of this state. If we would have had a strong attorney general instead of the weak ones that we had, this all could have stopped. And it's time to start looking back on what happened here. But we need somebody who can stand up against the violence that we see. And my race is in particular because the attorney general is more powerful than the governor. He controls, he can review and approve or deny contracts. He has the ability to be involved in all the election law and all the criminal cases that are going on in this state. So and to stop all of the lawsuits that are going, that Illinois has joined in and stopped against President Trump. We're now approaching 60 if we haven't gotten over that. And we're spending millions of dollars because the Democratic elite who run this state believe only in one thing, on how to run. Let's stop Trump and they're going to get elected. Well, they're in for a surprise, and I'm going to tell you that.
1: Well, I hope so. If people want to get in touch with you, Bob, how do they do it?
0: BobForIllinois.com, which is my website. They can donate. They can help. And it's BobForIllinois.com. And I'm going to continue the fight that we've had and continue making sure that the people of this city and state are adequately represented and the people are out there knowing that we have safe streets, that we have strong communities, and that we have thriving businesses. And the only way to do that now is by electing me as their attorney general. And go to BobForIllinois.com. And Sean, I want to appreciate being on your show.
1: I don't like what's happening with this targeting of attorneys generals. There's the method to their madness. They want the chaos, knowing that they will gain power in the process. Bob, appreciate it. Thank you, sir. We're going to watch it closely and hope for a miracle in Illinois. 800-941-SEAN is our number. You want to be a part of the program. Alabama, Tommy, next. Sean Hannity Show. What's up, Tommy? How are you?
2: Hey, Sean. I followed you for a long time. You taught me about Obama before he even got into office, and it really piqued my interest in politics. But I grew up in...
1: Well, by the way, was there anything I was wrong about Obama?
2: You were so dead on. It was... like you were a fortune teller.
1: I'm a fortune teller in 29 days. And if these lunatics get in office, it's not going to be good. I'm down. I'm not going anywhere. I'm fighting. I'm going to stay in the fight. However, there's a lot at stake that we can prevent a lot of misery. And, you know, we could stop the shredding of our Constitution if we take this seriously enough. But anyway, go ahead.
2: Absolutely. Well, I grew up in the 60s, and communism was enemy number one because it wasn't too far removed from World War II, and I was born in 1955. But what people need to understand is these polls are so flawed and so skewed. We've seen this in the underperforming of Democrats in a lot of these recent elections, as much as like 20 points and one for the governor of, I forgot which that one was, but they're designed to discourage conservatives and Christians and Republican voters, not so they won't get out and vote. And the number one issue of winning and losing is people getting out to vote. If just 50% of the Christians listening to this program and telling other Christians to vote, that their vote means something, we will win. That's the
1: If everybody, I can promise you this mathematically, because in midterms, historically, you're looking at 20-25% lower turnout. If everybody that voted in 24 shows up and votes, if everybody in this radio audience shows up and votes, we're not going to lose. We will shock the world. And you can't listen to these polls. You're absolutely right. They wreak havoc on people's psychology heading into important elections. It's done by design. Don't believe them and assume that your vote will be the deciding vote for your elections.
2: Absolutely. Well, you know,
1: it's the best I can do, but I'm trying to get people motivated to do it.

0: absolutely. It's a shame that young people have no idea the horrors of communism. They weren't taught civics in school, and they've just been brainwashed basically by the mainstream media, Hollywood, et cetera. But if they only knew what we fought for, and go back and look at communist China with Mao and Stalin and the Soviet Union, they killed over 150 million of their own citizens, many who helped them get into power. And as soon as they got into power, they got rid of all the intellectuals and all the lefties and the artsy people. And those are the people that are supporting Mamdani and El Sayed and people like this that will turn around, and once they take power, they'll be the first, they'll be targeted. That's why
1: I'm telling people, you know, and I think you just told them in a very firm way. Tommy, appreciate it, man. Thank you. All right, quick break, right back. More of your calls coming up. Here's our toll-free number. It's 800-941-SEAN if you want to be a part of the program.
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11: 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Police in Dublin, California have arrested 76-year-olds Zhu Yong Zhang and Shili Chen for the fatal shooting of their son-in-law, Jonathan McKenzie. McKenzie, the 40-year-old director of engineering for New York Times Games, was gunned down on the afternoon of September 26th in the parking lot of the Dublin Sports Grounds. Nearby officers arrested the in-laws at the scene. The shooting occurred just 1 week before a scheduled court hearing in a bitter divorce and custody battle over McKenzie and his estranged wife's three young children. Court filings highlight a history of cross-allegations between the couple, including past child abuse charges against McKenzie and accusations from McKenzie of harassment by his in-laws. Both suspects face murder charges. 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I'm Devin Kelly with your Fox True Crime Minute.
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14: Yes, I am in the free state of Florida. I left California 4 years ago. Couldn't take it no more. So my beautiful house, and I moved to Florida for common sense. I try to inform people as much as I possibly can. This is not time for emotional voting. It is time for you to take a stand and do not sell out our country. You want to spite your nose or cut your nose to spite your face because you have an issue with the Iran. I don't call it a war. I call it a butt-kicking, and a wake-up call for Iran. And at the end of the day, it should have been done a long time ago. I stand with my president 1,000%. I am an African-American woman who has voted for Trump all three times, and I wish I could vote for him again.
1: Well, in a way you can, because his agenda, if Democrats get control of either the House or Senate, or God forbid, both houses, it is going to stop a large part of his agenda. He'll fight them. He'll fight hard. We'll fight with him. We're not, you know, I'm not saying that if I lose elections like Democrats, oh, I'm leaving the country. No, I'm going to stand at my ground and I'm going to fight. But it'll be much, much harder, and progress will stop. And it'll be never-ending investigations, and it'll be the strongest push towards communism, socialism, statism, whatever ism you want to put a name on it, it's going to happen. And we can prevent it. You still have time. This election is in 29 days. What do you want to hear when the words Fox News projects comes out of Brett or Martha's mouth? 800-941-SHAWN if you want to be a part of the program. Look, I want to talk directly to hardworking business owners listening right now, or, you know, anybody that has a problem with the IRS. You get that scary letter. It causes anxiety. It's from the IRS. Uh-oh. You know, you took risk. You're working hard. You're creating jobs. 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

0: With another ARN News update, I'm Jim Faraday. Ahead of the election, a Republican lawmaker sounding the alarm about a demographic shift and how it could affect the political balance in parts of Alabama.
1: That's the warning from Republican State Senator Chris Elliott, saying all the people coming with new businesses and federal jobs could change Alabama forever. He says the demographics have changed so fast that in parts of Madison, Jefferson, and Shelby counties, races will be much tighter than in the past.
0: It's Leah Brandon reporting. As Alabama football rises in the polls, Coach Kalen DeBoer looking ahead to Saturday's matchup with Georgia. He says the Bulldogs will be the Crimson Tide's toughest challenge to this point and offered praise for Coach Kirby Smart. A suspect is hospitalized after getting shot by police during a traffic stop in Chilton County. Authorities say the man, a rape suspect, pulled a gun, prompting officers to open fire. I'm Jim Faraday. And you're up to date. Around your world, around your state. This is the Alabama Radio Network.
2: 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Almost 3 million people in the United States, age 40 and older, have glaucoma, and nearly half do not know it because there are no early symptoms, noticeable vision loss, or pain. 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
6: 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Another major and often overlooked expense

0: is closing costs, which are a collection of fees that come with funding a mortgage and finalizing a property sale. They include fees related to your home loan, like origination fees and any discount points, along with costs related to the real estate sale, like appraisal, title search, insurance, and attorney fees. You'll usually pay them on closing day when you sign your final loan documents. Closing costs typically range from 2 to 5% of your loan amount. Home buyers pay the majority of closing costs, but it is possible for home sellers to help with closing costs, though rare in a competitive market. However, in a slower market, buyers may have more power to negotiate seller concessions. While you can't eliminate closing costs, there are ways to reduce them, like comparing offers from multiple lenders. Saving you money, Hillary Barsky, Fox News.
1: Geneva and Houston County, as well as the Florida Panhandle in southwest Georgia, remain under a flood watch here today. Good chance for showers and storms in the forecast, with highs today reaching 76. Early shower chance tonight, and then it will turn partly cloudy, 68 tomorrow, with a slight chance of showers. Sunny skies takes over from midweek, with Wednesday's high near 80. Richard DeWetting at the Weather Channel for News Talk 103.9.
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4: All right, 25 now till the top of the hour. 800-941-SEAN if you want to be a part of the program. We now are nearly at the third anniversary, October 7, 2023. And Israel that day lost, based on their population size versus ours, the equivalent of 40,000 Americans in a day. And why Israel comes under criticism, I will never understand. The rise of anti-Semitism worldwide, in the halls of Congress, college campuses, you know, on the airwaves among some people. It's disgusting. Anyway, and it's just unfortunate. Israeli firefighter, a guy by the name of Danny, faced a nightmare no parent should ever endure. Because as these terrorists were attacking his community, his daughter and son-in-law were trapped inside their home as the home was burning during this horrific attack. There's nothing he could do to save them. And Danny had dedicated his life to rescuing others. He's a firefighter. Yet in the midst of an unimaginable grief, he stepped forward to help evacuate survivors and care for his shattered community. And even to this day, 3 years later, he's helping to rebuild. And this story just reminds us that behind every headline is a family, a mother, a father, a son, a daughter, whose life mattered to all of them. And this is, you know, our fight. It's a fight against radical Islamic terrorists that want death to Israel, death to America. And that's why it was so critical that Donald Trump stop Iran from ever getting a nuclear weapon. Anyway, the need for humanitarian assistance is so great. That's why we are so proud of our partnership with the International Fellowship of Christians and Jews. They're providing all the humanitarian assistance, food, water, shelter, clothing, medications. They have mobile medical clinics for the elderly. Thousands and thousands of Israelis have been displaced, bombed out of their homes by Iran or their proxies. And of course, they have their Flags for Fellowship now coming up. And churches and synagogues and schools and communities are standing against radical Islamists and standing with Israel in their fight for survival. Anyway, please go to their website. It's joinfof.org, joinfof.org. Whatever you can do to help this incredible effort, humanitarian effort, is so greatly needed and much, much appreciated. We talked about this a little bit at the top of this hour, and it's, I don't know why there is a target on the back of attorneys generals all around, local and state, people running for office, and you have all of these millions and tens of millions of dollars being poured into these races. This is not a new phenomenon. This has been happening a lot. And, you know, years ago, I got to meet somebody that has remained a friend to this day. He's a great guy and ran for attorney general of the state of North Carolina, only lost by like 12,000 votes. Ugh. And he's been the attorney general for Winston-Salem for how many years, Jim O'Neill, have you been now the attorney general there?
5: Well, I've been the district attorney here in Winston-Salem for
4: DA.
5: Years, yep. And I've been in the office for about 30 years.
4: I mean, he's so loved in the community. So massive controversy has broken out. And you would think, well, what's the controversy, Hannity? What did Mr. O'Neill do? Nothing. He got the endorsement of a sheriff in the area. And the sheriff's name is Bob. I believe it's Kimbrough. Is that how you say his last name?

0: sir. Bobby Kimbrough, Sheriff Bobby Kimbrough.
1: Okay. Bobby Kimbrough is an African-American. He's a Democrat, and he's worked with and knows Jim O'Neill, knows him to be fair, knows that he believes also in law and order, but also, you know, he's somebody that, look, every prosecutor, every DA, they have what's called prosecutorial discretion. And when he made this comment, it's like all of a sudden the Democrats in North Carolina lost their minds because he knows the person. And Jim O'Neill's not running as a Republican, as a conservative, as a liberal, as a Democrat. No, he's running because he wants to keep his community in Winston-Salem, North Carolina, safe and secure. The streets safe and secure. Law and order is a prerequisite for the pursuit of happiness. So what's been going on there? I read that this has like become a massive issue and Democrats are thinking about kicking him out of the party because he's endorsing you because you've done a great job.
0: Yeah. So first of all, thanks for having me on, Sean. And there's probably 1,000 law enforcement officers that are not responding to calls right now that are listening in on this interview because I promised them that I would thank you for always having the backs of law enforcement. When the times were tough and the chips were down and people were calling for defund the police, you stood by them. You never wavered in your support. And you were
1: I never will.
0: But you were one of the few people that had the platform and had the voice, and you stood up for them. And I can't tell you, talk about these firemen and people forget about these guys and the women that go out and do these tough jobs day in and day out. And people just expect it. But you hold them in a different regard, a different light. And I'm so grateful to you. They are so grateful that you've always had their back.
1: So we've got this DSA group, the Democratic Socialists of America, and they have their platform. And they want to abolish prisons and abolish police and abolish bail. If that happens, does that not make our cities and our towns like Winston-Salem less safe, less secure? Doesn't it make it more dangerous for every law-abiding person in these cities, in these towns? Because that's what's happening.
0: Well, it would be total chaos. And it's sort of like people forget this moment and this movement once upon a time that was called defund the police. And when you were talking about defund the police, you're talking about the people that keep you safe. And the first thing that anybody that's critical of law enforcement does when their house is getting broken into in the middle of the night is they call 911. Which always amazes me that you want to defund the very people that are coming to your rescue when people are trying to break into your home at night. It's really an insane approach. And here in Winston-Salem, as you mentioned, I'm a Republican. The sheriff here is a Democrat, and we work together because criminal investigations and prosecutions require trust and communication. Now, we don't have to agree on every political issue, but the one issue we have to agree on is that people have to be safe. We have to keep people safe. And here in Winston-Salem, you know, our homicides are down 49%. Our robberies are down 22%. And it's amazing to me that a man would stand up and say, I want to work with a guy who knows how to keep people safe, who knows how to keep this community safe where I grew up, and he is being excoriated for that, and he is being trashed online and in the newspaper, and it's sick. It's really sickening.
1: Is there anything we could do to help the sheriff out? Because all he's done is put his life on the line for the people in Winston-Salem to make them more safe and more secure and work with you. I mean, because you guys are working on things like, well, is this somebody that deserves a severe, you know, sentence because they're incorrigible and they're repeat offenders? Or is this somebody that maybe with the right amount of, you know, care can be rehabilitated? Because I know both things are important to you. And my understanding is both things are important to the sheriff.
0: Absolutely. You know, we know how to be merciful. And we also know when we have to drop the hammer. We had here recently in Winston-Salem the largest fentanyl bust in the state of North Carolina ever in history, made by his office and my office together, the largest fentanyl bust. And you know, and your listeners know, that the smallest drop of fentanyl can basically wipe out an entire office building. These are the kind of cases that he and I work together. We recently had a lady here in Winston-Salem that we charged

0: who was involved in the mosque killing and what was soon to be the temple killing out in California. But it was also planned here in Winston-Salem. When that started, the sheriff picked up the phone and called me and said, we got to move, we got to go quick, and we got to do something because we got a problem. That's what people expect out of their sheriff and out of their DA. They don't care what party affiliation they are. What they care about is, are you working together? Are you doing things to keep us safe? Are you doing things to keep our children safe? Winston-Salem is a safe place to live. It's a great place to live. And it's the kind of place that people come and move in to other from other places, you know, whether they're from up north, as you and I started out originally, and we moved to better places. That's what's going on here in Winston-Salem. And we're working together. He doesn't deserve to be excoriated and abused the way he has because he's supporting the better candidate.
1: Well, I mean, that's the sad part of it, because you're working towards a common goal. And the common goal is law and order and safety and security and justice also. But what's bothering me the most is that DAs like yourself, attorneys generals around the country, there's an inundation of money to harm and to hurt and to get people that believe in justice and law and order to cause them to lose, so that it's kind of a backdoor way of implementing the DSA agenda. That part bothers me the most.
0: And it should bother all of your listeners, too. The fact that we're coming into an election season here next month, less than 30 days to go, and you hear that people are not fired up to get to the polls. If people don't get fired up to the polls and go to the polls, our world is going to change in ways that people are going to regret sitting home and not going to the ballot boxes in November. People need to get motivated. People need to get energized, and they need to get out there because the impacts are going to be real and elections are going to have consequences.
1: You know, this is one of the rare examples of people that may be part of different parties. And you have the sheriff, a Democrat, you're a Republican, and working together for the good of the community, as evidenced by those incredible statistics you mentioned, 49% decrease in homicide and all these other crimes. Jim, we appreciate you. We're glad. It's just refreshing to see this. And it just stood out to me as like, wow, this is a rare example of bipartisanship for the benefit of people. And I just wish both of you the best of luck. And I know this is an important race that you're in.
0: Yes, sir. It sure is. I appreciate you giving me a couple of minutes here. And I hope that people will check out my website, JimO'NeilForNC.com. JimO'NeilForNC.com. Sean, you're the best supporting our men.
1: You don't question that ever. Appreciate you. 800-941-SEAN, our number if you want to be a part of the program as we continue this Monday.
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2: From Maine to Alabama, the feds are dropping packets of raccoon rabies vaccine this fall. Raccoons are a top carrier of rabies, so the vaccines, also known as bait, are being dropped by planes, helicopters, and trucks.
3: If we're in a vehicle, someone is driving the truck, the person in the passenger seat is, you know, tossing baits out the window.
2: Kathy Nelson, National Rabies Management Coordinator for the USDA, says those baits are coated with fish meal to make them a tempting snack for raccoons, but your dog may want them as well. If they gobble down one or two, it's no big deal.
3: The only real concern we have is that sometimes if dogs find a whole bunch of baits and they zip through and eat 10 to 15 baits, they can sometimes have an upset stomach.
2: And with all those vaccine packets getting dropped out of the sky, have any humans gotten conked on the head?
3: To our knowledge, we've never, you know, actually struck an individual.
2: Take a pause. Jill Nato, Fox News.
4: I'm Ashley DeVorkin with a Fox Celebrity Profile with Paradise star Sarah Shahi, who I caught up with at the Emmys.
5: We wrapped just a couple weeks ago, and so I haven't seen these guys in a good minute, but to be, you know, the cast was so close. They're such lovely people. Going to work was a true joy. It was a pleasure that it's nice to be able to reconnect with everybody.
4: She shared what shows she's been tuning into.
5: Right now, what I can't get enough of, Let's Marry Harry. Okay, that and Widow's Bay. Those are the two shows that I love.
4: She also gave us a little scoop on what's coming up on the third and final season in Paradise.
5: I do believe it is the most ambitious of the three seasons. It is a complete departure from season two, which was a complete departure from season one. And in terms of Gabriella and what I got to do this past season, I will say this, it's a very different light that we see her in. And sometimes the people who are doing the healing need the most amount of help.
4: Ashley DeVorkin, Fox News.
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7: A recent Senate Armed Services Subcommittee hearing examined the proposed Golden Dome missile defense system. Nebraska Republican Senator Deb Fischer on the need for it.
8: Our adversaries are developing and fielding long-range capabilities specifically designed to challenge and evade the limited defenses currently deployed.
7: That premise was echoed by witness David Trachtenberg from the National Institute for Public Policy.
9: The risk of coercive threats from adversaries with a variety of increasingly capable missile systems is growing.
7: Dr. Thomas Carrico, the director of the Missile Defense Project at the Center for Strategic and International Studies, testified the project suffers from a lack of clear messaging with the public.
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7: The administration estimates Golden Dome will cost $185 billion over the next decade, while the Congressional Budget Office puts that figure at $1.2 trillion. Kip Muretzky, Fox News.
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12: 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Big time, AJ, Houston, Texas. What's going on, baby? How are you?
13: Big time, Sean Hannity. How you doing, baby?
12: I'm good. What's going on? I miss you.
13: Oh, man, I'm just baking and baking, working and going on and getting ready to get fired up for this election. And everybody need to get ready. I'm going to be on there. I'm going to be on my fingertips typing like a bad habit. Get everybody out.
12: I need you to lead the effort in the great state of Texas. God bless Texas, against this weirdo telefreako.
13: I know, right? Hey, what's this I hear, Letitia James? You know, Oh, by the way.

0: We gonna shake and bake Texas, so don't worry about it, Sean. We gonna shake and bake it, and it's gonna be a landslide again.
1: Well, if you listen to the corrupt media, oh no, they think this is a lock. Telefrico's gonna win. God help Texas if this idiot wins.
0: Oh, that's another. I think we smarter than that. We better be, Sean. That's all I got to say.
1: It's not. I don't know people in Texas that believe.

0: That ain't Texas. Come on, man.
1: It was either him or Jasmine Crockett. I was fine with either.
0: Oh, my God. And Letitia James getting ready to do this college thing. She attorney.
1: Oh, the Cornell thing. Well, I think she's a little biased, don't you?
0: I think so, too, Sean. And I think that's the wrong person for that job. I really do. To even be against, you know, to try to look in on something like what happened there. And I'm like, what's going on? We had people fighting at the colleges, messing up homecomings and doing all kinds of stuff. What is that about?
1: You know, you're asking the wrong guy. I don't know. I have a lot of answers to a lot of stuff big time. Not this time. I don't know. I'm just worried that there's too much crazy in this country right now. There's too much insanity. And by the way, you're seeing it up close and personal in Texas with, you know, six gender Talafrico.
0: That's all right. Like Paul Harvey used to say, it's coming to, and you ain't seen the rest of the story. We're going to win. Right. Come on.
1: We can you know, this is the coolest part of where we are today. We're 29 days out of this election big time. We can shock the world. Can you imagine if you hear the words, Fox News can now project that the Republicans will maintain the control of the House and of the U.S. Senate? Can you they're going to freak out. They're going to bubble and fizz like Alka-Seltzer in water. They're all going to want to move to Ireland and live with Rosie. Big time. I got to roll, man. We love you. I'm counting on you. Beat Talafrico. All right, that's going to wrap things up for today. We got a great Hannity tonight, 9 Eastern on the Fox News Channel. Rahm Rambo Deadfish Emanuel looks like he wants to run for president for the Democrats in 28. We will have him on tonight. Martha McCallum spent time with Abdul El Sayed. We'll play the highlights and get her personal reaction to that interview. Sarah Carter gave us special access to these drug dens around the country. She is drug czar is going to. We'll have all of that. The Cornell 7. We have Nancy Grace is going to weigh in on that. Reince Priebus, Emily Campagna. Set your DVR. Hannity tonight, 9 Eastern. Got a great show. Set your DVR. We'll see you then. We'll be back here tomorrow. Thank you for making this show possible. Hey, you've been hearing me talk all about the Sig Sauer P365, the number one selling concealed carry pistol in America, the one I carry every single day. 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
4: The world remembers Steve Jobs today. It's been 15 years since Apple founder and all-around avatar for stylish tech, Steve Jobs, died following complications from cancer. He, along with his business partner, Steve Wozniak, gave the world the Apple Computer Company, now just called Apple. The story is that Jobs thought the name Apple was fun and not intimidating, and that was necessary to sell personal computers to people in the 1980s, at a time when people found them to be scary, difficult, and utilitarian. Jobs insisted technology needed to be approachable and usable, and even become something one showed off if they owned. After being ousted, his return to Apple came at a time when the world began embracing the internet and mobile devices, streamable media, and a desire to use tech to better their lives away from work or school. Jobs was just 56 when he died. With Fox on Tech, I'm Eben Brown, Fox News.

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1: Another campaign stop. I'm Lisa Lucera, Fox News. The president and vice president rallying voters in usually Republican-friendly states.
2: President Trump flies to Nebraska for a rally alongside Republican Senator Pete Ricketts, who is facing a surprisingly close race against independent challenger Dan Osborne. Vice President J.D. Vance is making his way to Alaska to stump for Republican Dan Sullivan.
3: A really great guy, a Marine Corps veteran, and just somebody really need to keep in the United States Senate.
2: Polling shows Sullivan in toss-up territory against former Democratic Congresswoman Mary Peltola. President Trump is also expected to campaign this week in Texas and upstate New York.
1: Fox's Jared Halpern at the White House. The president's rally expected to begin next hour. President Trump says U.S. bombers have left a base in the U.K. after a threat from Iran.
4: We actually know the people that made the threat, and they've got themselves in a big trouble.
1: This comes after five men were arrested near RAF Fairford last month on suspicion of terrorism charges. The Pentagon says the bombers returned to home bases in the U.S., but says the military remains ready to carry out operations anytime and anywhere. In Ohio.
5: I am so sorry. And pray you can one day forgive me.
1: Former American Idol contestant turned music pastor Caleb Flynn sentenced to life in prison without the possibility of parole after he was convicted last week of murdering his wife while he was having an affair. Prosecutors say Flynn staged a home invasion in February after shooting his wife, Ashley, while the couple's two daughters were home, then claimed that she was killed by a burglar. On Wall Street, stocks rose near their records after a couple of buyout announcements helped lift the market. The Dow up 90, the Nasdaq gained 286, the S&P plus 51. The price of Brent crude, the international standard, closed a little over $100 a barrel. 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
1: Girl is dead after she was attacked while walking on the street in Chicago.
9: Police say 7-year-old Eddie Marie Hernandez Chacon was walking with her sister Saturday when a woman approached and stabbed the girl multiple times, killing her. Witnesses detained the woman until police arrived. She's identified as 48-year-old Siobhan Gayden and described as a repeat criminal offender who was in violation of her probation from previous attacks, who's now charged with first-degree murder. Police have not said if the girl and the suspect knew each other or whether the stabbing was a random attack. In Chicago, Jeff Manasso, Fox News.
1: New York Governor Kathy Hochul has declared a statewide disaster emergency over a measles outbreak, the first such declaration since cases of measles began surging in 2005. New York reported 106 measles cases this year through October 3rd, including 92 since July 15th. This comes as more than 1,000 cases have been reported in nearby Pennsylvania. The former Prince Andrew is taking legal action against the police over searches of his home.
10: Andrew Mountbatten-Windsor has filed a claim to have search warrants quashed, claiming the police force that carried them out may have broken the law. The King's brother was arrested in February on suspicion of misconduct in a public office. Properties at the Sandringham estate and on the grounds of Windsor Castle were raided by police. All this comes from his friendship with the disgraced financier Jeffrey Epstein. Mountbatten-Windsor denies wrongdoing. King Charles stripped him of his titles of Duke of York and Prince as a result of his connection with Epstein. In London, Jonathan Savage, Fox News.
1: Italian Prime Minister Giorgia Meloni has applied to trademark her voice with the European Union Intellectual Property Office in a bid to increase protections against AI-generated deepfakes. Meloni has repeatedly warned about the dangers of deepfakes after fake

0: images of her circulated online. I'm Lisa Lucera. 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
2: The world remembers Steve Jobs today. It's been 15 years. Founder and all-around avatar for stylish tech, Steve Jobs died following complications from cancer. He, along with his business partner Steve Wozniak, gave the world the Apple Computer Company, now just called Apple. The story is that Jobs thought the name Apple was fun and not intimidating, and that was necessary to sell personal computers to people in the 1980s, at a time when people found them to be scary, difficult, and utilitarian. Jobs insisted technology needed to be approachable and usable, and even become something one showed off if they owned. After being ousted, his return to Apple came at a time when the world began embracing the internet and mobile devices, streamable media, and a desire to use tech to better their lives away from work or school. Jobs was just 56 when he died. With Fox on Tech, I'm Evan Brown, Fox News.
3: Flood watch goes on through the evening hours. Still watching some showers and storms across the area, but they'll be diminishing as we head through the evening hours across places. There could be a small shower or two returning late tonight, lows in the mid-60s. Isolated pop-up shower possible Tuesday, otherwise partly sunny. Pretty good day ahead, high 78. Intervals of clouds and sun Wednesday, low 64, high of 82. And we are sunny on Thursday, lows in the low 60s, highs low to mid-80s. I'm meteorologist Mark Thibodeau for the Weather Channel on News Talk 103.9.
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8: Hey, welcome back to the Lars Larson Show. It's a pleasure to be with you. I'll be glad to get you your phone calls and emails. 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And by the way, a welcome to our newest Lars National Show affiliate, that is KVI out of Seattle, Washington. Our poll on X today: should a teacher with an OnlyFans page be allowed to be around kids? Well, a Missouri substitute teacher says she lost her job over having an OnlyFans account. Again, like many of you, I don't have an OnlyFans account. I don't go to OnlyFans, but I know what's there. An awful lot of young ladies with not very much in the way of clothing. Sheena Sittner says she's been making X-rated content on OnlyFans alongside her job as a substitute teacher for elementary school kids for the past 2 years. But her side gig was finally discovered, likely by somebody who did some deep dive digging. She said if teachers were paid better, women wouldn't have to resort to online content creation. Sex sells. So her argument is, you have to pay the teachers more if you expect them to keep their clothes on. But in the meantime, should a teacher with an OnlyFans page be allowed to be around kids? My answer to that would be no. I don't think it makes sense. I think it's confusing for the kids. Can you imagine trying to explain to your elementary school age kids why Mrs. Jones, or in this case, Ms. Sittner, is there without her clothes on and that everybody is talking about her? I don't think it makes any sense. And I know she has said, this is part of my private life. My private life and my job as a teacher are separate. You know, there are an awful lot of jobs, including the one that I have, in which your private life and the way you behave in private has every implication for what you do in your other job. And there are other more common jobs that also have an implication from your private life. For example, let's say somebody is a commercial driver's license holder, somebody who drives a CDL truck, and you have to have a special license to be able to drive one of those 18-wheelers down the highway. And having that CDL, it has implications for the private side of your life. If you get a DUI in your private car, but you're driving not a big truck, but does it have an effect on your CDL? It most certainly does. And would you imagine that when police are told, if you're going to be a police officer, you can't hang around your old friends who are now convicted criminals? That's also one of those things from your private life that could have an effect on your public life. But I would imagine there are going to be people who object to this idea, saying, why don't you let the elementary school teacher take off her clothes for OnlyFans? I don't think we need to do that. There are plenty of teachers. The poll on X today: should a teacher with an OnlyFans page be allowed to be around kids? Answer it any way you like. I would answer it no. Now, on Friday, I told you about a man who's now 29 years of age. And back when he was 15, he posted a number of things. None of them were completely, crazy. But he posted some rude comments about women

0: rude comments about Asian people? Should a man's teenage tweets from more than a decade ago cost him his career today? Well, he did. He got fired. He had been hired last Thursday to be the play-by-play announcer for the NBA team, the Portland Trailblazers. He was fired about 8 hours later when a TV station found some of his old tweets and put them in a news story. And I said, should those tweets have cost him his career? I said no. 93% of you agreed with me. Only 7% said yes to that idea. Coming up this hour, a truck driver's could become a thing of the past. Volvo plans to take human beings out of the cab next year. Would you want to share the highway with an automated 18-wheeler? A 17-year-old girl suffering from depression and suicidal thoughts was allowed to choose euthanasia. Should a minor ever be allowed to choose doctor-assisted suicide? A public university puts Christian student groups under the control of a university-appointed minister while Muslim groups are exempt from that. Is that religious neutrality? And take just a moment to cast a vote in my X poll. You'll find it two places, at Lars Larson Show and at LarsLarson.com. And a shout-out to our friends in Powell, Wyoming, who catch Great Talk Radio every day on KPOW. That's AM 1260. You can find my show there Monday through Friday. To your calls on this Monday, hey, Paul, thanks for listening. What's on your mind today?
1: Well, just one of those things. Thanks for taking my call.
0: Sure.
1: It's one of those things, you know, we had 11 homicides against really well-known scientists and mathematicians of various importance around the country.
0: We've been following that one, Paul, very closely, and we've talked about it. What conclusion do you draw about what took the lives of those scientists?
1: Well, I think the reason why they were taken is because they were hot on AI. And there's only one country other than ours that are vying for the cup, and that's the United States. And I think the other one is kind of obvious, and that would be China.
0: That would be communist China. You're absolutely right. It'd be interesting to find out what they finally discover about why those scientists died. Let's go to Kerry. Kerry is a naysayer. Hey, Kerry, welcome to the program. We love naysayers on this show. Always have, always will. So what do you and I disagree about today that makes you one?
2: Well, I wanted to talk about the OnlyFans teacher.
0: Okay.
2: I know that you had just commented that you would have a hard time explaining it to children. It would confuse them. I just think we have a little bit of a, what would you call it? I'm trying to find the words. I don't know how we can say that, but how would we explain to our children that our president is a sexual assault felon?
0: Okay, can you tell me this? What conviction does Donald Trump have for sexually assaulting a woman?
2: Well, Donald Trump was amongst his peers, a grand jury indicted for sexual assault. And I don't think we need to argue that case. I mean, we're all very aware.
0: You mean the E. Jean Carroll case where the woman couldn't remember what year it happened or what day it happened or any of the other details, but thought it had happened?
2: You're disputing that even happened.
0: Well, I am because
2: he is a felon, right?
0: Well, on paperwork exercises involving accounting. I mean, if you had to explain
2: right,
0: to a child,
2: if
0: in your business you fail, hold on, you ask the question, I'm going to answer it. If you explain okay. to your children, you know, if mommy or daddy runs a business and they don't write the right numbers down in the right columns, then it's a felony crime. If you decide you can charge it after the statute of limitation run out, how in the world would you explain that to a kid? But what I'd ask you is, Kerry, how would you go about explaining to a child why Mrs. Jones, or in this case, Ms. Sittner, goes on video and takes her clothes off and performs sexual acts for other people's entertainment? Do you want to explain that to an elementary school age child?
2: Well, you would have to do this. You know, once we had integrity in the White House, and we don't have that anymore.
0: They're not connected. Kerry, does everybody who voted for Donald Trump, 18 years or older, do they all understand all the things that have ever been alleged against Donald Trump? Those are adults who voted for Donald Trump. Yeah, and I voted for him too. And when you had the greatest number of Americans vote for the man, knowing all the barriers.

0: various things that have been said against him. But I'm asking you, how do you explain to your 7-year-old daughter why Ms. Sittner, this substitute teacher, sometimes appears on the internet for, I guess, the entertainment of millions of men and women without her clothes on, committing sexual acts? How would you explain that to a 7-year-old?
1: If a serious question, okay.
0: Yes.
1: So if my child came to me, I'm trying to take, answer your question seriously, even though you didn't answer mine. I mean, you know, it's not.
0: You're just burning daylight. You're not getting to your answer, Carrie. How do you explain it to a 7-year-old?
1: That is a felon of sexual assault. How would I explain that?
0: You know, first of all, I don't think you know how you'd explain it, but Carrie, I appreciate an answer every day of the week.

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0: I'm Devin Kelly with your Fox True Crime Minute. Police in Dublin, California have arrested 76-year-olds Zhu Yong Zhang and Shili Chen for the fatal shooting of their son-in-law, Jonathan McKenzie. McKenzie, the 40-year-old director of engineering for New York Times Games, was gunned down on the afternoon of September 26th in the parking lot of the Dublin Sports Grounds. Nearby officers arrested the in-laws at the scene. The shooting occurred just 1 week before a scheduled court hearing in a bitter divorce and custody battle over McKenzie and his estranged wife's three young children. Court filings highlight a history of cross-allegations between the couple, including past child abuse charges against McKenzie and accusations from McKenzie of harassment by his in-laws. Both suspects face murder charges. There's more on this story at foxnews.com or subscribe to the Fox True Crime Podcast. I'm Devin Kelly with your Fox True Crime Minute.
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2: Fully driverless Volvo trucks are scheduled to hit American highways next year. Would you trust one on the highways? And is this the solution to the long-term shortage we've had of truck drivers in America? I thought we'd put that to Thomas Wasson, who is a trucking analyst at FreightWaves. Mr. Wasson, welcome to the program.
3: Pleasure to be on. Yeah, a lot of stuff to talk about. Volvo's been busy. A lot of OEMs been busy. It's quite a lot of news been going around.
2: It is. And I guess what I'd wonder about is I recommend trucking. I've never been a commercial truck driver. I have friends who are CDL drivers. I have friends today. In fact, I saw a guy this weekend that I know who's a commercial truck driver. It's a good profession. But they've been chronically short of drivers to the tune of tens tens of thousands of drivers. So is Volvo's idea of driverless trucks something that actually makes sense and fills a need that we're not seeing filled with young men or women who want to do it themselves?
3: Definitely fills a need. There will be applications for it. I think the 10% is a little, it's of course aggressive, but in 10 years, of course, that makes sense. Now, the question of shortage, it really is a problem with labor and wages and turnover. And that's one of the challenges is if you do ask a lot of these large carriers and shippers, they will tell you there's a shortage. But one of the ongoing challenges that we've documented, even at FreightWaves, is that this is part of a larger trend where truckers, unfortunately, they're just not getting paid enough. And the labor rules set in place meant they're bringing lower quality entrants in that would just quickly quit.
2: You mean lower quality entrants like illegal aliens or people who don't speak or read the language or have other practical problems like that?
3: The polite term is the labor pipeline, the incentivized labor pipeline. It's a form of economic arbitrage. And, you know, when you look at currencies and stuff, it was a very, you know, interesting thing that some of these trucking companies had where you could take in this kind of transient labor. You could pay them. They'd come in on like a visa system or something. And then after you paid them the smaller amount of wages, they lived in the truck for maybe 3 to 6 months. They kind of headed back home. And, you know, that could be some good seasonal work. And so, unfortunately, it has been. When we see the talk of autonomous trucks and safety, one of the things we have to put into context is that this has been in, you know, going against the fact that we've a lot of highway fatalities, like 5,000 people die on the roads every year from heavy trucks. And so there is a lot of context more looking at it. And so, yeah, for regular human truckers who want to make good money, the autonomy can be seen as definitely a challenge for them because it does come up with, instead of paying you more, let's just automate it.
2: I'm talking to Thomas Wasson, who's a trucking analyst at FreightWaves. You kind of piqued my curiosity there. 5,000 people a year, and they're almost always not the driver of the big rig, right?
3: It really depends. Those things, it's not good to get in an accident with 80,000 pounds behind you. The vehicles are much more safer, shout out to the folks, but it's just Newtonian physics. When they pile into it, we saw earlier this year it became a political issue. It went into the mainstream as well with some of these accidents, vehicles making U-turns on the highway. It's a huge, huge challenge, and it's a lightning rod because imagine when I fly on a Delta flight, the FAA has like 45,000 people to help manage this. FMCSA used to have like 1,200. And so, you know, 300 people in an airline, multiple, that's the equivalent of like, you know, 10 to 20 airline crashes every year. But we just are chronically understaffed on the highways. And so autonomy, going back to your point, is one of those things we're trying to bring about to say, well, let's make the roads safer by taking out, you know, some of the bad drivers.
2: Well, tell me this, Thomas. Let's talk in practical terms. How much are we paying the average driver today who decides this is a career? And how much would we have to pay them to make it attractive as a career to a larger group of people? I mean, are we talking about a giant difference? Are they making $70,000 a year on average, and we need to pay them

0: 100 or 50% more? Or are we talking about smaller numbers than that? Does anybody, has anybody like FreightWaves done the math on that?
1: We have. Estimates can range anywhere from like $55,000 to $75,000. Depends on the job and the role, of course. But if you think of the heydays of trucking, adjusted for inflation, these cats need to be making like $100 to $120. If you think about what trucking used to be, a very nice, stable, middle-class livelihood, even the long-haul trucking, there has been – their purchasing power over the past 20 years has gone down just because labor supply has gone up. And as you bring in more labor, it's just economics. You can pay these cats cheaper than you say there's a shortage.
0: Well, the reason I ask that kind of number, Thomas, is this, that if you said, what if we paid, if we were now paying $75,000, and you say we should be paying $125,000, you know, so it's $50,000 more, not quite double, but maybe three quarters more, how much would that actually add to the cost of goods if you added that amount? I have a feeling that if you divide it out over the, what, millions of pounds of cargo that are carried every year by the average trucker, the individual trucker, that it might not add up to that much more, or am I wrong in that?
1: It would not show up traditionally. Like, so you think of like maybe cost of transportation being anywhere like maybe 1, 5, or 10%, maybe like 5-ish%. You give a bunch of raises. I mean, you know, you would. We're seeing broader inflation from diesel. It would not show up on the store shelves, but it would cause problems in transportation budgets. Now, last mile, when you think of little parcels to your doorstep, that's like 40% of all transportation costs, and so those drivers have a whole other challenge. But yeah, it's. If we paid long-haul truckers more, then it would help out. But the challenge is I think J.B. Hunt did that a few years ago. Then they got undercut by other trucking companies that kept paying cheaper.
0: They did. Wow. So
1: yeah, what, so it's one of those things where you're thinking, oh, I'm trying to do the right thing, and then someone else says, oh, I'll just run it for cheaper. It's a very it's an ongoing problem in trucking. It's like chicken and the egg. The person who needs something shipped is typically going to try to go for the cheapest cost. And for trucking companies, the recent regulatory crackdown is making things better for driver availability. But no one can still just say, I want to pay these guys more. Please give me more money. That's just, you know, a challenge depending upon the market.
0: Well, tell me this. If you take a look at what – do we know what Volvo is going to charge for one of these autonomous trucks and how it and the ongoing maintenance and all that would compare to, say, employing a driver who might drive the same truck but have a wage that's around, say, $75,000 a year? Is the automated truck an economic advantage?
1: Yes and no. This is the big question, which not a lot of folks have found out yet. I'm still looking for it. So these trucks will cost more. Imagine like double the truck because you've got redundant steering, braking, cameras. So you take the human out, and then you add on $150,000 more in terms of other systems. So right. The thought process is okay, I can run the truck twice as long because a human driver only goes for 11 hours a day. You got to take a 10-hour break when you drive, in layman's terms.
0: Oh.
1: We don't know because you used to buy a truck every 3 to 4 years and trade it in. Think about it like a car, you know,
0: yeah.
1: Figured it out. Well, if you're running the truck nonstop, does that mean I need to like buy a new truck every 2 years, or are they going to last every 4 years? Is someone going to buy a used autonomous truck? So yeah, the total cost of ownership, TCO, we'll probably save 10 to 15%. I mean, when it all said and done, it's going to be a savings, but when you take out the human, then you add in all the extra stuff, you know, it's not going to be like super crazy, but there will be use cases.
0: Well, I just wondered about that because the truck drivers I've known, they're all about hours of service and I can only do this many in a day, I can only do this many in a week, I got to pull over for mandatory rest breaks and all that. The autonomous, in theory, doesn't have to pull over for anything but fuel, does he?
1: Correct. Well, you're going to think of them like airplanes as well. They're going to have a ground crew because you need it fully inspected because there's not a human being in it. But, yeah, use case-wise, imagine a trucking company, your factory, McDonald's sells hamburgers, a trucking carrier sells revenue miles, the amount of miles carrying stuff. And a human driver, you've got a factory that's less than like 40 to 50% efficient because a person has to sleep for the day. So, you know, you finally utilize the factory, but there's all these unforeseen questions about, okay, what does that mean in terms of how we use it? So when you're looking at all the autonomous news, this is the early sign. So we've had the Wright brothers moment. They can go fully humanless, just like the Waymos and everything.
0: You bet. That is Thomas Watson. Thomas is a trucking analyst at FreightWaves. 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
1: With another ARN News update, I'm Jim Faraday. The Supreme Court today rejected Roy Moore's push to restore an $8 million defamation verdict. A jury awarded Moore the money in a lawsuit against a Democrat-aligned super PAC, finding that an ad during the 2017 Senate race falsely implied Moore acted inappropriately with teenage girls. A lower court overturned the verdict. The city of Bessemer has two people claiming to be mayor. Defeated Mayor Kenneth Gulley is vowing to stay in office until next month. He points to a 2010 ordinance setting the first Monday in November as the start of the next term. But the mayor-elect cites state law, which says all city officials take office today. The matter will now head to court. Several public officials in South Alabama are free on bond following their arrests in a prostitution sting. I'm Jim Faraday. And you're up to date around your world, around your state. 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
6: A recent Senate Armed Services Subcommittee hearing examined the proposed Golden Dome missile defense system. Nebraska Republican Senator Deb Fischer on the need for it.
7: Our adversaries are developing and fielding long-range capabilities specifically designed to challenge and evade the limited defenses currently deployed.
6: That premise was echoed by witness David Trachtenberg from the National Institute for Public Policy.
8: The risk of coercive threats from adversaries with a variety of increasingly capable missile systems is growing.
6: Dr. Thomas Carrico, the director of the Missile Defense Project at the Center for Strategic and International Studies, testified the project suffers from a lack of clear messaging with the public.
9: An explanation of what it is and what it's trying to do.
6: The administration estimates Golden Dome will cost $185 billion over the next decade, while the Congressional Budget Office puts that figure at $1.2 trillion. Kim Uretsky, Fox News.
10: I'm Ashley Dvorkin with a Fox Celebrity Profile with Paradise star Sarah Shahi, who I caught up with at the Emmys.
11: We wrapped just a couple weeks ago, and so I haven't seen these guys in a good minute, but to be, you know, the cast was so close. They're such lovely people. Going to work was a true joy. It was a pleasure, but it's nice to be able to reconnect with everybody.
10: She shared what shows she's been tuning into.
11: Right now, what I can't get enough of, Let's Marry Harry. Okay, that and Widow's Bay. Those are the two shows that I love.
10: She also gave us a little scoop on what's coming up on the third and final season in Paradise.
11: I do believe it is the most ambitious of the three seasons. It is a complete departure from season two, which was a complete departure from season one. And in terms of Gabriella and what I got to do this past season, I will say this, it's a very different light that we see her in. And sometimes the people who are doing the healing need the most amount of help.
10: Ashley Dvorkin, Fox News.
12: Flood watch goes on through the evening hours. Still watching some showers and storms across the area, but they'll be diminishing as we head through the evening hours across places. There could be a small shower.

0: or two returning late tonight, lows in the mid-60s. Isolated pop-up shower possible Tuesday, otherwise partly sunny. Pretty good day ahead, high 78. Intervals of clouds and sun Wednesday, low 64, high of 82. And we are Sunday, lows in the low 60s, highs low to mid-80s. I'm meteorologist Mark Thibodeau for the Weather Channel on News Talk 103.9.
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2: Welcome back to the Lars Larson Show. Well, in the Netherlands, the Dutch Federation of Doctors has rebuked 14 psychiatrists. And what did they do wrong? They sent a letter urging the prosecution office in the Netherlands to investigate the euthanasia death of a 17-year-old child. The case revolves around Milou, who had suffered from depression, anxiety, and suicidal thoughts from the age of 11 following sexual abuse. She was again sexually abused in an institution by another patient. So, after years of treatment and various suicide attempts, according to Life News, she chose euthanasia at the age of 17. In other words, in the Netherlands, they will allow a child to say to the state, to the government, I want to kill myself, help me kill myself, and the Netherlands will actually do it for that child. Now, if anybody thinks that's okay, I'd be glad to talk to them. Let's go to Teresa, who's a naysayer. Teresa, we love naysayers on this program, have for 30 years, always put naysayers to the head of the line. So, welcome to the program. Thanks for calling. What do you and I disagree about that makes you a naysayer today?
3: Thank you, Lars. So it's the story about the teacher and the OnlyFans.
2: Yeah, the teacher who got fired because of, she's a substitute, but she got fired from her job as a sub because she maintained an OnlyFans page.
3: Yes, that's the one I'm calling about.
2: Okay.
3: So, one, I'm not familiar with the case, and you keep saying that she was doing sexual acts and naked. Is that...
2: That's what happens on OnlyFans. And Teresa, I have to tell you.
3: No.
2: Go ahead.
3: No, that isn't true, sir. You should do your research.
2: No, hold on. I did say at the beginning, I said there are OnlyFans accounts that do not involve nudity, that do not involve sex. But this is one of those accounts. This is what they found her doing, that she was doing sexual activities on OnlyFans for money. And that's why they fired her.
3: That's why I asked.
2: Okay, but yes, you are correct. Actually, you know that OnlyFans did not start as a sexual site. Now, see, I don't have any direct experience with it because I don't have an OnlyFans account. I don't go to OnlyFans. But this is the, if you ask somebody, hey, did you see so-and-so is on an OnlyFans account? While you are technically accurate that there are OnlyFans accounts that do not involve sexual matters, the vast majority of them do.
3: Yes.
2: And, does that make sense
3: yes,
2: to you?
3: I'm very aware, yeah. And or fetishes. There are feet pics, there's thumb pics, there's all kinds of things that you can have. So my question, though, I needed clarification on because I did not know if it was that.
2: She was.
3: So
2: she was taking her clothes off for sexual purposes for money, yeah.
3: Okay. So then you kept asking the question, though, how would you explain this to a third grader?
2: Yes.
3: Why would we have to? Who has to explain that? Why?
2: Can I tell you how this would happen, Teresa? Because I think it's very easy to imagine. You have a third grader. That's an 8-year-old. Boy or girl goes to school. On the way home from school, Johnny, who's a bit older, maybe a teenager on the bus, says, hey, look at this. There's your teacher taking her clothes off and doing sex stuff. And the little girl or the little boy comes home to mom and says, Mom, why is Ms. Sittner, that's the woman's name in Missouri, why was Ms. Sittner taking her clothes off and why were there pictures, video of her on the internet? That's how it's going to be asked. And tell me that there isn't some kid who's going to go to the one of the 7-year-olds and say, hey, look, here's your teacher on the internet with her clothes off.
3: Well, and you have to be 21 to enter the site, well, and they do take quite
2: Teresa,
3: a bit of information from
2: Teresa,
3: you.
2: Teresa, when you were a kid,
3: when you were a kid,
2: did you have to be of age to buy a Playboy or a Penthouse magazine?
3: Yes.
2: Did you know any boys, or maybe even girls, who had a Playboy or a Penthouse magazine who were not of age?
3: My brother got it from my dad.
2: I'm sure he did. And where do you think, what do you think is going to happen? Do you really think that those age restrictions are keeping the kids off OnlyFans?
3: Well, if they have the money to get onto it, because it's very expensive to go on and see those sites.

0: That's what I'm arguing. I think her personal life is her personal life, and who is looking on there? And be a little more concerned about the person that's searching out somebody sexually.
1: No, for the same reason. Hold on, for the same reason. One of the issues that's come up in the last 10 years or so, mostly, is there are books being presented to children in school that include graphic sex, graphic drawings. Yes. Graphic descriptions and depictions of sex in these books. And who are all these sick parents who are reading the books? They're not sick. They're out there trying to make sure what kind of stuff is being shown to my kid. And that's why they're asking this question, saying, should a substitute teacher or a full-time teacher, should this teacher have a side business of selling sexual pictures of herself online where people can see it? And the answer is, I think no. Do you think it's okay?
0: Well, I do think it's okay for her to do that. She's over 21. No one should be going on there and then bringing it back to the school. They're going on. They're paying to see her do that.
1: I'll tell you what, Teresa, tell me this. Do you think that all the other teachers at that school, when somebody discovered, hey, Ms. Sittner is on OnlyFans, there may have been some teachers who said, yeah, I don't need to see it. I just know that it's happening. Do you imagine that there were at least a few teachers in that school who said, oh, really? Where? Are you sure it's her?
0: Mm-hmm. Oh, sure.
1: And then the question is, can she appropriately do her job, when her kids are being told Ms. Sittner is engaging in the creation of pornography, adult pornography, but pornography.
0: Again, why is it getting back to the children?
1: Because that's the...
0: You know what, Lars? I work for a school, and I'll tell you, we have some things going on that the kids have no idea about, but we all know about it.
1: Well, and that's the thing. So, don't we have enough sick sexual fetishes that are being fed at America's schools right now?
0: Oh,
1: both teachers, male or female,
0: yeah.
1: who are committing sexual crimes against children that they're supposed
0: to
1: be caring for, right?
0: Yes, and I totally agree with that. I do. I'm appalled, and I don't like the sexual books. I think I agree with you 100% on all that. But this, you have to be 21.
1: Okay, fair enough. And you made that point, and maybe it'll work that way. I'm going to tell you, I would say no. That shouldn't be your other job, and I appreciate it. By the way, everybody has been talking about those weight loss injections. 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Since when does the state

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4: 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As you get in gear to buy a home, you'll need to save for more than just a down payment. Another major and often overlooked expense is closing costs, which are a collection of fees that come with funding a mortgage and finalizing a property sale. They include fees related to your home loan, like origination fees and any discount points, along with costs related to the real estate sale, like appraisal, title search, insurance, and attorney fees. You'll usually pay them on closing day when you sign your final loan documents. Closing costs typically range from 2 to 5% of your loan amount. Home buyers pay the majority of closing costs, but it is possible for home sellers to help with closing costs, though rare in a competitive market. However, in a slower market, buyers may have more power to negotiate seller concessions. While you can't eliminate closing costs, there are ways to reduce them, like comparing offers from multiple lenders. Saving you money, Hillary Barsky, Fox News.
5: A public university has just put every Christian student group under its own hand-picked minister at a state university, and a Muslim group is getting a pass. So since when does the government get a chance to pick your pastor? I thought we'd put that question to Mercer Martin, who's legal counsel with the Alliance Defending Freedom. Mercer, welcome to the program.
6: Hey, Larson, thanks for having me.
5: So tell me about this. Virginia State University, just I want to put an emphasis on this, this is a state institution, correct?
6: That is correct. As you said, they have
5: Hold on, Mercer. The only reason I'm emphasizing that is people need to know.
6: Yeah.
5: If it was a private university, they're not constrained by the Constitution. But they're a public university, they are constrained by the limit.

0: limitations of the First Amendment, aren't they?
1: That's exactly right, yes.
0: So what happened there?
1: So what we have here is, like you mentioned, a public university that has instituted a policy that appoints their own campus minister over all of the Christian groups on campus. Now, we represent two Christian groups, Women of Victory and Bethel Campus Fellowship, that have been registered student organizations for years. They've worshiped on campus. They've had Bible studies. They're great evangelists. But all of that ended in August of this year under this policy. Now, all those groups are disbanded, and they're under the control of this university-appointed minister. That clearly violates the First Amendment because it prohibits the establishment of religion, and that's exactly what VSU has done here.
0: You know, it's funny because I know that VSU has to have some kind of house counsel, or maybe they have out-of-house counsel. They've got a lawyer out there somewhere. Didn't their lawyer say, hey, folks, this is exactly what they meant when they said, when they wrote the establishment clause, and you're violating it right there? Do you suppose they got that warning at all from their own lawyer?
1: You would certainly hope that they had received that, but it's really exactly like what you said. This is exactly what some famous Virginians, Thomas Jefferson and James Madison, were concerned about when they wrote the First Amendment. You know, a lot of time as lawyers, we have to come up with unique theories, you know, beyond the text. The text is clear here. You cannot establish a religion. And that is exactly what VSU is doing by creating a campus pastor that has control uniquely only over the Christian students. You know, as you mentioned, the Muslim students and their group is exempt, which also violates the free exercise clause. You can't treat different religions differently.
0: No, you can't. And I guess what I find really offensive about this, Mercer, my wife and I are both Protestant Christians, and we're on the same page about our Christianity. We spend about an hour in the book every single night. But we even have disagreements with other Christians where we'll say, no, this is what the book says, and we read it this way. And others will say, oh, we're doing the rapture thing. And I go, that's not in the book, and we don't believe in that. You could find gigantic differences among what appear to non-Christians to be very closely, you know, oriented groups. And yet between them, you're going to find all kinds of differences. And the VSU is giving this campus minister the ability to say, I'm overseeing all of it, and I'm going to dictate what it is you're going to believe.
1: Well, Lars, I think you hit the nail on the head here. Those disagreements are there on this campus. That's why there's these different groups for exactly what you're describing. You know, they all have different doctrine, you know, different beliefs on different things. But this campus minister didn't like that, right? So earlier this year, before the policy was in place, he disagreed with the message that was being said at a Women of Victory religious training. And he tried to physically intervene and stop it because he disagreed with it. This is a UMC pastor, you know, who has different theology. And so that's really why this policy was put in place, is he told the students, we're no longer going to have disagreements. He called it unity, but really it's control. What he's doing is he's saying, I now have control and I now have the final say on these matters of theology.
0: So why in the world, or how in the world, did somebody say, but we're going to exempt Islam?
1: Well, it's hard to tell exactly why you would do that. What the campus minister said to the students when they asked, one of the reasons he says was, well, you know, they're an underserved group, right? So they need some kind of special recognition. But of course, that doesn't, you know, mean that they need to be treated differently under the law. And the other reason he gave was it would be inappropriate for a Christian minister, you know, to control a Muslim group. Well, it's also inappropriate for a government official to control any Christian group. And that's what he is, right? He's working for the government. He's representing the government. And so he shouldn't be controlling the Muslim Student Association. He's right about that. But he also shouldn't be controlling any of the Christian groups as well.
0: And by the way, this campus minister, Thomas Nguyen, is he an employee of VSU?
1: It's not entirely clear. The university holds himself out as one. He has a university address. Only university employees can be advisors, which he is. So at the very least, he's held out as an employee, and he's certainly acting as one, right? He's the one that created this policy and is imposing it on the students on behalf of VSU.
0: I mean, you would think that they would see the problem here right away, especially depending on which branch of Christianity he's coming from, that they're, like you said,

0: these groups and bring them over to what VSU considers to be the legitimate version of Christianity, which, again, is not what Jefferson or Madison would have signed off on.
1: Right. That's exactly right. It's really problematic, and that's really what he's doing. You know, the campus minister is going to the students and he's telling them, you know, for now on, it's my authority. It's my way. You know, I have to be at all of your events. To give an example, we had some students that said that held an informal pajama party, right? Thinking, surely we don't need to go to anyone for this. He messaged them when he found out about it and reprimanded them.
0: Unbelievable. Mercer Martin's out there defending the right thing with the Alliance Defending Freedom. Mercer, thank you very much. I appreciate the time. Sorry we had to break it off at that point. By the way, picture this, a for sale sign right in your front yard. But it's not your house being sold, it's you. Your name, your phone number, your address, your medical records, how much money you make. It's all right there for anybody to buy. Now, you'd rip that sign out in 2 seconds, right? 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
10: Back on the road, I'm Lisa LaSera, Fox News. President Trump campaigning this hour in Grand Island, Nebraska, to shore up support for Republican Senator Pete Ricketts, who's locked in a tight reelection bid.
11: When I go there, they pick up a lot of steam. When I go there, they win.
6: and that's what I'm doing.
10: The president said last month he would be holding several campaign rallies a week leading up to the midterms. Vice President Vance

0: is headed to Alaska to campaign for Senator Dan Sullivan. The Russian government now being accused of withholding information after a lab technician died in Siberia from a mystery illness.
1: Health officials believe the 28-year-old Russian woman was exposed to pneumonic plague. Like COVID, pneumonic plague can spread through the air. It's one of three primary strains that impact the bloodstream, lymph nodes, and lungs. Unlike COVID-19, U.S. health experts say pneumonic plague is treatable with antibiotics if caught reasonably early. Russian officials aren't addressing the outbreak publicly, but there are signs they are taking this threat seriously.
0: Fox's Jillian Turner at the State Department. The World Health Organization says the threat to the general public is low and there have been no other confirmed cases as of now. Protests at Cornell University after a former student says she was gang raped at a fraternity party in 2024.
2: Vandals at Cornell University shattered a campus glass door and wrote messages like smash the patriarchy. And at Cornell, rapists are protected. Protesters are expelled. The university responded, quote, "We understand the frustration and strong emotions being expressed across our community. Those concerns deserve to be heard, but damaging property is not the answer."
0: Fox's Nate Foy. Last week, New York Governor Kathy Hochul designated Attorney General Letitia James as a special prosecutor to investigate the allegations after Hochul said the system failed the accuser. 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
7: More Halloween events are popping up in your favorite game soon. 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I'm hoping to see a Poltergeist, a ghost Pokemon made out of matcha tea powder. And over in Bethesda's Fallout 76, the yearly event will once again center around diseased ghouls known in-game as the Scorched, who will spawn wearing Halloween costumes.
8: We have received numerous reports of corpses.
7: While you're there, look out for new spooky treat bags packed with ammo and mystery candy that give players stat boosts.
8: We're associated with a violent group paying homage to the serial killer known the pint-sized slasher.
7: Along with the ability to leave candy outside your player-built camp so others can stop by to trick-or-treat. Eamon Dignam, Fox News.
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9: The world remembers Steve Jobs today. It's been 15 years since Apple founder and all-around avatar for stylish tech, Steve Jobs, died following complications from cancer. He, along with his business partner, Steve Wozniak, gave the world the Apple Computer Company, now just called Apple. The story is that Jobs thought the name Apple was fun and not intimidating, and that was necessary to sell personal computers to people in the 1980s, at a time when people found them to be scary, difficult, and utilitarian. Jobs insisted technology needed to be approachable and usable, and even become something one showed off if they owned. After being ousted, his return to Apple came at a time when the world began embracing the internet and mobile devices, streamable media, and a desire to use tech to better their lives away from work or school. Jobs was just 56 when he died. With Fox on Tech, I'm Eben Brown, Fox News.
10: Flood watch goes on through the evening hours. Still watching some showers and storms across the area, but they'll be diminishing as we head through the evening hours across places. There could be a small shower or two returning late tonight, lows in the mid-60s. Pop-up shower possible Tuesday, otherwise partly sunny. Pretty good day ahead, high 78. Intervals of clouds and sun Wednesday, low 64, high of 82. And we are sunny on Thursday, lows in the low 60s, highs low to mid-80s. I'm meteorologist Mark Thibodeau for the Weather Channel on News Talk 103.9.
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13: This is your roving reporter, and today I'm talking with an astronaut.
14: Like 10-4, good buddy.
13: I understand that today you're undertaking a very important mission.
14: That's right, Mission Control. Today we are taking asset preservation to the stars, man.
13: Is David Ernest in the capsule with you?
14: No, but all his contact information is.
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14: And don't forget the last four digits of that phone number spell out the word safe.
13: Well, I wish you good luck, and here is the countdown. What happened?
14: I'm not sure, man. It seems like we've got some sort of technical problem, you know?
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8: 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More powerful than a locomotive. Able to leap tall buildings at a single bound. Look, up in the sky. It's a bird.
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12: It's a great day for people of all races.
13: And that's no lie.
14: All matters discussed during this show are for informational purposes only. Each individual situation may vary, and the opinions expressed here may not apply to everyone. Materials presented are believed to be from reliable sources, and no representations can be made as to its accuracy. All ideas and information should be discussed in detail with one of our qualified representatives prior to implementation.
15: This is your roving reporter, and today I am speaking with a hungry man.
16: You got that right, Jack. I am starving.
15: Well, what are you going to do about it?
16: I just called my money man, David Ernest.
15: The money man with the money plan?
16: That's him, man. 833-596-7233, and those last four digits spell out the word safe.
15: Well, how did he help?
16: Well, just so happens I've got $50,000 that's kind of in a liquid state that I can invest. So he hooked me up with a certificate to go eat at Texas Roadhouse.
15: You're kidding.
16: No, man, that's why I'm standing in line here in front of Texas

0: This Roadhouse, that's where I'm gonna go eat.
1: Well, what if I don't have $50,000?
0: It don't matter, man. Just call him up. All you have to do is talk to him.
1: 833-596-7233.
0: So I see you're calling him up now.
1: Yes, I am.
0: Oh, well, I can dig that, man.
1: Well, while you're digging that, get us a table near the kitchen.
0: If you stop drooling, he might be able to understand you better.
1: Just get the table.

0: The wait is over. The countdown is done. You are live on the Health and Wealth Show with your co-host, Mr. K-Mac, and everyone's favorite asset preservationist, the man himself, Mr. Dave Ernst.
1: K-Mac, we've got a crisis at the gates right now. We're being really studied as an invasion right now. And, it's totally obvious. There could be a national invasion, and it's a perimeter threat, really. I mean, it's very urgent right now that things are done. I know you are aware of the headlines that broke just hours ago where British counter-terrorism forces have declared a major incident near the RAF Fairford, a vital airfield used by US B-1 and B-52s. Five men were intercepted with three white vans loaded with, well, as they call it, suspected explosives, and they were moving directly toward the airfield. Donald Trump just confirmed all of these things were happening, and our operatives are under surveillance and looking to do big damage. But, you know, what kind of damage were they going to do, K-Mac? I mean, do you have any idea what they could have done?
0: With that many explosives packed into that van, it's hard to say. Basically, the base is used by the U.S. to strike Iran. So I assume these guys could be possibly actors operating on behalf of Iran, or they could just be some of the people that the UK has let in that just don't like the US or the UK. Yeah. But to get, you know, the bomb building materials, I'm assuming that, you know, it's some kind of state sponsored terrorism.
1: Yeah. Exactly.
0: You know, Trump said that they were aware of them ahead of time, but the story that I saw was that a local resident was driving around at 1 o'clock in the morning and happened to spot a bunch of men standing out in the middle of the road and called the cops, who showed up 15 minutes later and kind of busted it. So I'm not sure which way to go on that, but it seems like they're awful close to the base with bomb-making material if they were already known to the, you know, government. I mean, that seems a little fishy to me. If you thought that these guys had the ability or suspected they might have the ability to get bombs, would you ever drop surveillance on them? But that could go to some of the liberal stuff that's happening over in the UK with all the people that they've let in there illegally. It's hard to say what kind of actors are there, or even here in the United States. You know, Biden's borders were open for so long. I know a bunch of Chinese nationals have come into the United States. You can go and watch some videos of local residents in Texas where they go and just walk along the border and find IDs and cell phones and passports to all these people that came across and then just dropped them so they couldn't be identified anymore.
1: It's crazy, K-Mac. Hey, don't you have a little clip we can play where someone over in the UK was talking about all the stuff that happened at the Air Force Base?
0: Yeah, here's a little news segment just to kind of bring everybody up to speed.
2: Five men were arrested in the United Kingdom on suspicion of preparing a terrorist attack against the Royal Air Force Fairford Air Base in Gloucestershire, southwest of England. The base was also being used by the United States in its war on Iran, and authorities are currently probing whether an Iran link is evident. US President Donald Trump revealed without elaborating that Washington is well aware of the situation.
3: Do you know any more about the attack? Were the suspects migrants in UK, and is there a connection to Iran?
4: Right? We know all about them, and you'll be hearing about it very soon. We caught them.
2: The five men

0: were traveling in three vehicles towards the base. Police are searching their vehicles for possible explosives, an operation which has forced the evacuation of dozens of houses in the area.
1: A 400-meter cordon has been put in place around the vehicles while the Army's explosive, ordnance, disposal unit examined them. As a precaution, around 85 households have been advised to evacuate while these examinations take place.
0: The UK government authorized US forces to use the base for defensive operations against Iran, including strikes on Iranian missile sites. The move triggered an angry response from Tehran, with the Revolutionary Guards warning the UK in July against getting involved in the war and threatening repercussions.
2: Well, I mean, that kind of goes to show you, it looks like these guys meant business.
3: I know, K-Mac. The war in the Middle East is not contained anymore. It's global. That's the problem, where it's going global. I mean, they've already blown up the Twin Towers. What do you expect? And while President Trump really did see this coming from miles and miles away, and the liberals fought him every day, as he was saying, look out, these radicals want to kill us, and they're not that far away. And they were saying, no, open the borders, let all these people in. We want them to vote for us. Oh, no, we didn't say that, did we? Why? So they get all this free stuff. That's why. And like I said, Donald Trump saw it coming. And he said, let's have some deterrents. Let's defend the homeland. And the radical left said, no, let's keep dismantling. Let's defund the police. Let's flood prisoners in there, you know, and let's have all these cities that protect everybody, you know. What? I mean, what is wrong with these people? They've opened the floodgates to an uncontrolled invasion, potentially. It's at our southern border, obviously, but it can be other places. And these bad actors, they want to compromise our critical infrastructures. It's just crazy. They want all these entitlements. It's just crazy. They use artificially manipulated gas prices as a political smokescreen to throw Republicans out of the office now. That's what they're doing. And I really hope people don't notice that the entire foundation of the United States is probably going to be hollowed out if this continues. I mean, I know we got to spend a little higher money on gas, and I don't like that one bit, but I sure don't want to lose my assets because I didn't want to protect the country. You know, it's like cutting the military down and not having a military. You know, you got to understand this catastrophic national security problem. It threatens our life savings. It threatens our retirement, our family's futures. It's crazy, K-Mac. I mean, and, you know, I've got this arbitration system that'll help if you want to know more about it. It'll help you keep from losing your retirement. And it's very important that we know these kind of things. It's sort of like Donald Trump knows what's coming. He tried to cripple Iran to keep them from bringing the bomb in. He did cripple Venezuela. And look, now we're getting Venezuelan oil, and the Venezuelans are happy because now they're not being run by a madman communist, you know, or dictator. And you know, what happened at the Fairford Air Force Base, I mean, could that be a final warning? Just like the song, the final countdown. Is this the final countdown, K-Mac? What are we to do? Should we just keep on playing like nothing's going on? Or should we continue to do the Donald Trump protection plan? You know, and I'll just say it, our arbitrage annuity protection plan for people's assets. I mean, should these things continue, or should we just take high risk everything and see if they blow us up? What do you think, K-Mac?
2: You know, we've got to just use some common sense. And I think that that's going to be a real problem as the midterms come up. Just because the gas prices alone, I mean, everything's getting more expensive, and I know that it hurts my wallet just like it does everybody else's. But I tell you, if all the Democrats end up winning, it's going to be a lot harder to get any of these things done that are going to help us in the long run. if we can.

0: just hold out a little bit longer. Once the Strait of Hormuz opens up, you know, we're going to have much better gas prices. The oil is going to start flowing again. And I think really in the long run, hopefully even better security, so that we don't have our gonads held by some people that are basically just dictators. You know, we've got, like you said, the Venezuelan oil coming. So that's going to be in the future. You're really going to have that flowing out. It's one of those things that if we can just hold on a little bit longer and hopefully most people have common sense, then I think we'll be better. You know, there's some people that I saw a video the other day of, like, I believe it's the Taliyoki guy. I'm not sure exactly how you say his name in Texas, that was talking about all the trans rights and how he agreed with them and blah, blah, blah, and then switched his stance because most people don't want that. And his pastor, somebody at his church, was talking and like, oh, no, he's telling a fib. Once it's over, you know, he'll go back to his original stance. And you see all these things done with people that are talking about socialism. It sounds great, especially if you're broke, that you're going to have lower rent prices and gas prices and have the government control this, that, and the other and just give you free money. But you're trading your freedom for it. And I think that if most people can just have the common sense enough, in my opinion, to say, yeah, but there's no such thing as a free lunch. It costs somebody. And we'll ultimately be the ones that are paying for it if we don't watch out. And that's really what I'm hoping for, is just things go better. You know, it'd be great if some of this oil would start flowing and the gas prices would come out. You know, I think it would help the economy so much and help the voters with the confidence in keeping the Republicans in the House.
1: Amen to that. You know, K-Mac, it's just a problem when you have a problem with national security. And you got a trajectory right now, like ITR Research is projecting a economic downturn. They're calling it a depression is what they're calling it, in 2030. And then you've got all these other crazy things going on, an active war in the Middle East, weaponized bureaucracy. You create a perfect breeding ground here for an asymmetric attack on domestic soil. You know, if a coordinated cell detonates two or three dirty bombs within the United States, for example, targeting major shipping ports or energy grids or whatever, or, you know, big cities, wiping out people, killing them, the result in economic gridlock would be horrible. But it makes the financial pain of the past few years look like a walk in the park. And yes, I am talking about COVID-19. If you remember COVID-19, how we had a downturn in the market, how we had 40% inflation on cars. I don't know if you remember, but used cars went up 40% during that year. That was crazy. 40%? My goodness gracious alive. Everything went out. But just imagine something 10 times, 100 times, 1,000 times, a million times worse. We could be mapping out exactly a destructural dam break. It could be terrible. And but you got to test the forecast against reality. You know, it's just economic data is one thing. But a second depression in the 2030s, around 2030, is, I mean, look, you got this exploding national debt that's going on right now. You've got the entitlement system that's going to be insolvent, uncontrolled spending, accelerating toward absolute bankruptcy. There's no way around it. I don't see a way around it. I mean, you know, the federal interest payment system is not going to be, it's going to be locked up, K-Mac. It's not going to work. Then you got this demographic strain. Now, you know, you've got the aging population. Yeah. But just look at all these other things. Not only do we have the normal, which really is not normal because, you know, people are getting older and older faster than they ever have in any time in history because of medicine. But think about this, K-Mac. Not only do you have all that going on, which is a strain on the economic system. You've got the

0: crazy liberals wanting votes so they can control us and steal us blind, promising the world, and they want to add more demographic strain. What is that? Illegals coming in here, people that are crazy, they want to blow you up coming in here. They don't care. That's the insanity of the whole thing. And realize this, people are voting for these fools. People are voting for these fools. And all they got to do is say, oh, do you want us to lower your gas prices? Think, folks. Did they ever lower them in the past much? No. Who lowered the gas prices the most when he could? You remember the gas prices getting down around $2 a gallon not too long ago, K-Mac? Remember this?
1: Yeah. Yeah, absolutely.
0: That was Donald Trump that did that. So, you know, and no, he's not perfect. He is not perfect by any means. But then you got Warren Buffett, who's an old man now, but a very wise old man. He put together something called the Warren Buffett Indicator, which measures the total value of the stock market relative to gross domestic product. And for many years now, this indicator has screamed that Wall Street is severely overvalued. And Donald Trump even took 54% of his own money out not too long ago before he retired. I'm talking about that was invested and put it in safe haven. Now this guy he's put in there is trying to get it back into the crazy stuff again, I noticed, but that's all right. When you have hyperinflated, overvalued stock market sitting on top of an unstable federal debt structure, and then you also got these crazy people that want to blow you up, if they all come together in a synergistic kind of thing, which is what I'm afraid of, you could have a trigger that could collapse the entire system and bring the whole house of cards down. And yes, it's a house of cards. You cannot borrow your way and spend your way out of debt, K-Mac. I don't care who you are. You just can't do it. Have you ever seen anybody do that?
1: No, it just makes things worse.
0: That's right. That's right. Makes things worse. And it's, you know, dirty bombs and all these other things going. Why do I keep referring to dirty bombs? Look, if they bring bombs to an Air Force base, don't you think they can bring dirty bombs to an Air Force base or to some other hub that can blow up? Remember, they engineered, when I say they, I'm talking about the radical Muslims, not the Muslims. Let's be careful here. Probably 80% of Muslims think it's crazy too. I mean, they're good people. It's the 20% that have been radicalized because of what's in the Quran, and they read it literal, and they become radicalized, and they want to kill you, and they say that we are the infidels, and we're supposed to die. I mean, there's a lot of things in the Holy Bible that would say something like that. We don't radicalize ourselves, okay? We don't radicalize ourselves, and I'm not judging any religion. We have freedom of religion here, and we should. But the fact that these people become radicalized, and yes, you can have Protestant radicalizations in some ways, but they don't fly around normally and try to blow up the Twin Towers or bring in dirty bombs. They might bring in a snake handler, I don't know, or drink strychnine or some crazy thing, but they don't try to kill you. They kill themselves. So, I mean, like, you know, let's just be honest here. This is not normal. Even though we have freedom of religion, our country was not established with a Muslim faith. It came from England. And now we're being, if you want to call it, radicalized in a way. In other words, no prayer in school, put tampons. Oh, yeah, we're talking about you up there in Minnesota. In men's bathrooms, crazy stuff. You know, arguing that a man and a woman can change their DNA. Look, I mean, if you want to be whatever you want to be what you want to be, but leave the rest of us alone and we will leave you alone. But don't try to invade and become part of the athlete system where you put a man competing against a woman because you all of a sudden want to call yourself a man. Your DNA is not there. We're not trying to be mean to you. We're not trying to be mean to you. Maybe they should establish some kind of way that

0: you can compete in your own type of definition. But this is insanity, K-Mac. This whole world is crazy. Who would ever dream that we would have to be worrying about these things? Who would ever dream that someone would say, okay, I'm not a man now, I'm a woman. I'm not a woman now, I'm a man. And they're talking about the DNA kind of thing that they want to be. And there's nothing wrong, in my opinion, with letting them do whatever they want to do. I'll just be honest with you. I don't care what they do. But to change the rules so that everybody else has to succumb to something like that, that's another story. Our country was not put together for this radicalization that's going on. We cannot tolerate it, and especially not this fast. I guess we don't have to worry about it when the robots take over anyway. What do you think, K-Mac?
1: Yeah, we might actually be all right when they're out there, as long as they just fold clothes and don't fold us. But you bring up some good points. You know, it's one of those things that you just have to look out for yourself as best you can. And I know that's one of the things that you do, David, is you try to keep people's finances safe. And that's one of the things that if you have any questions out there, you need to give David a call, and you can reach him toll free at 833 833- 596-7233. Or of course you can go to retirewithearnest.com. It can help you keep your finances safe. Again, that number is 833-596-SAFE. And David, I know we have to take a break here in a minute, but I know there's a reason you chose safe for that.
0: Yeah, because we've engineered the portfolio where you'll be safe in an economic disaster. And that's the reason why we chose those numbers and those letters.
1: All right, that number one more time, 833-596-7233. And our countdown's kind of coming to an end. We'll see you guys in just a moment on the second half of the Health and Wealth Show.
2: So, Patty Murray, a Democratic senator from Washington, had this to say.
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2: Then a few other senators chimed in. Ed Markey from Massachusetts.
4: I believe ICE should be defunded.
2: Elizabeth Warren, also from Massachusetts.
5: I'm going to talk about ICE funding. I think we have to stop doing it.
2: Alex Padilla from California.
6: No more funding for DHS, for ICE, for CBP.
2: Shelley Pingree from Maine.
7: Maybe it's just time for ICE to go.
2: Chantel Brown from Ohio.
8: I have vowed to use every tool that I have to disarm and dismantle ICE. And I can promise you this, ICE will not get another cent from me.
2: And Pennsylvania Governor Josh Shapiro.
9: The Congress of the United States has the ability to stand up and stop funding ICE.
2: All those people are Democrats. Patty, what was that you were saying?
10: These people are crazy.
11: You got that right.
12: What a dumbass.
13: Captain.
14: What is it, laddie?
13: I was wondering if I might have a word with you, sir.
14: Aye, laddie. What's on your mind?
13: Well, Captain, me and some of the other boys in the crew just had some questions.
14: And what might they be, laddie?
13: Well, Captain, we were wondering how you got to be such a great pirate. I mean, look at you, sir. If anybody saw you, they wouldn't have any doubt in their mind that you was a pirate.
14: Well, I know, laddie. It's a look I've spent years cultivating.
13: For instance, how did you get that wooden leg?
14: Well, matey, one day during a very intense battle over some booty.
13: Booty?
14: Aye, booty, me boy.
13: You were in a battle over booty?
14: Aye. During the battle, I were pushed overboard. And a great big shark swam up and bit me leg clean off.
13: Ooh.
14: Arr.
13: And is that the same way you got that hook hand you have there?
14: No, matey. During another battle, I came in with the right cross when me opponent come around with a backhand and there went me hand.
13: Ooh.
14: Arr.
13: Well, sir, how did you lose your eye and have to wear that eye patch? Was it another battle over booty?
14: No, me bucko. It was a fine, beautiful day. And I was standing out there on the deck admiring the beautiful skies, the beautiful big clouds, the sun, the surf, the sea, and the sand.
13: And what happened?
14: I looked up and a seabird flew over and dropped a little present, hit me right in the eye.
13: Well, Captain, sir, I don't see how that could make you lose your eye.
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0: We're back on the Health and Wealth Show. I am your co-host, Mr. K-Mac, and Mr. David Ernest is going to try to help us get through this jungle today.
1: Yeah, K-Mac, we're definitely lost in the jungle, almost lost, completely lost. You know, we used to watch those old Tarzan movies. You're probably a little younger than me, but, you know, on Saturdays, I know some of you folks out there turned on the cartoons and you turned on Tarzan and all that. But there was always someone being lost in the jungle, trying to discover the lost city that had all the gold in it. And usually they were evil and wanted to kill people and do all kinds of things. And of course, Tarzan was swinging around on the vines out there, tried to protect everybody, get to them and try to keep them from killing off the Native Americans and stealing all the gold and everything. So essentially what's going on here, I see Donald Trump swinging on the vines out here, yanking people's strings, swinging, and people don't really like that. They don't like him doing these things. They don't want him acting like he's Tarzan trying to, I don't know if he can do the Tarzan holler. I don't know. Can you do it? You know how Tarzan does it? I guess you can't. I mean, I don't even want to try it. I don't think it'd work. But I do have something that will work. And it's an arbitrage system to protect the principal of your assets. Wall Street is a meat grinder, really. It can take complete control of your retirement money, but you can't trust them. Why? Because things can happen. They want to use high prices to weaken the middleman and the middle class and build entitlement dependence. You know, and this is the reason why, K-Mac, we've developed the Safe Money Retirement Arbitrage System. So exactly what that is. If you leave your hard-earned wealth sitting unprotected in standard mutual funds, 401ks, or speculative equities, you're effectively leaving your front door unlocked during a riot. And what will they do during a riot a lot of times, K-Mac, if you leave your front door unlocked?
0: Coming in, taking what you got.
1: 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So you got the absolute zero loss guarantee. You cannot lose anything in a market crash. If the market drops 50% or more due to an infrastructure attack, or in other words, the dirty bombs or whatever they want to do, you know, if they get in here, it could be worse than COVID-19, my friends. It could be worse. Or an ITR predicted downturn of 50 to 80% of your money, you know, a depression, they're saying. I'm not saying it. I don't know what's going to happen. I'm just trying to get ready. Okay. I mean, like Noah was trying to get ready during the old time back in Genesis and the Bible. And, who really wanted to hear it? I mean, Wall Street don't want to hear this. They want to keep on playing along and saying it's never going to come a flood. It's never going to come a flood of all these bad things, all these bad actors. Let's just keep playing like they don't exist, you know? So that's the problem. They don't want to see it. The liberals don't want to see it.

0: They just want to play, sort of like the ant in the grasshopper. The grasshopper wanted to play all day long. You know the story. And he kept saying to the ant, "I don't have to do anything. It's summertime. I can eat all I want." But when the winter came, he froze up and he died. What happened to the grasshopper? I mean, to the ant? Well, he survived. Naturally, because he built up what his reserves, and he put them safely somewhere where he could continue to live, to operate. So the road ahead can be rough. It really can be rough. So really, is this the final countdown? Is this the final place where we could be? Are we in the jungle that could strangle us to death with all these crazy people that want to kill us because we're the infidels? That's the way they look at it. And again, I'm saying we've got to be careful here. We don't want to, be against freedom of religion. But when you bring different kind of religions together and you try to commingle them, and they're totally different, you got to understand you're going to have a rub. But when you put in the ones that have been radicalized, who don't even agree with their own people, they think everybody should die. You got a problem. We even have Americans now that did not have that background. I saw this the other day, K-Mac. Some white liberal woman, middle-aged lady. Maybe she wasn't a lady. I don't know what she was, but she became radicalized on the internet, and she tried to do something drastic. She tried to come in and blow up something. They caught her because she's not very smart how she approached it. So this stuff is going on, and the stakes are high. Yes, stakes are high. Even everything's getting high. But the stakes here are high because if we have a downturn in the markets, just like we had during COVID-19, it didn't last forever because it was artificial. But if something real occurs because they blew up everything, you know what a dirty bomb can do, K-Mac? You know what a dirty bomb is, K-Mac?
1: Yeah, nuclear material in a regular bomb that spreads radiation, I guess. Is that correct?
0: Correct. Yeah. So it's destruction. It's not really supposedly going to blow up everything. It's just going to splatter and spread everything that could kill you radioactively. In other words, the human body, I mean, if you ever going to get an X-ray and they put this apron over you, or they say, well, we try to protect your vital organs here, so we got this lid shield that we're going to lay over your body. I went to the dentist the other day and they laid that thing across me, and I'm going, yeah, it's pretty heavy. Yeah. And then they get out of the way and push the button and let me get the full blast, didn't they? Yeah, right. Of course, they're trying to take a X-ray of my tooth, and of course you never know when you're going to have a medical thing worked on. The same way with my wife, she just got a knee replacement, and I've been having to work pretty hard to help take care of her. But sometimes things just wear out. Sometimes people just wear out. And can a nation wear out? Can it wear down? I think so. But if something bad were to happen, like a total wreck, I mean, we can have wrecks. We have friends that have wrecks in their vehicles, and that's the end. It ends the whole thing. Some of them are maimed, and they have to deal with it the rest of their life. But as a nation, if we have a wreck or some kind of annihilation that kills a bunch of us, well, our supply chains are going to cut off. Our money's going to crash. Look at Wall Street, how it does when they say, oh, inflation's going up. All of a sudden, you see the market go down just because somebody of authority said that. They're hard to run, jump off the cliff as soon as they can. What did they do in 2008? They jumped off the cliff. The market dropped like a rock. What did they do in 2001? Same thing. 99, the same thing. 87, the same thing. And it's over and over and over. And then it takes a while, sometimes not very long, sometimes a long time. It took 6 years on normal situation for the markets to really fully recover from the 2008 crash.

0: If you that was a recession. That was a recession. They call it the Great Recession, but it started recovering almost instantly. ITR research is forecasting that the next time it won't be like that. The next time is going to be a depression, they're saying, and it's going to last till 2036 before it starts recovering. Now think about the difference. Now you've got all that, 6 years of going down and bad things if this did happen. And then you, what if one of these other things happens, like a dirty bomb or some kind of uprising, or they just keep letting people come in here and it breaks our backs because we can't pay for all of it? Because they come to us and say, we're going to have to raise your taxes 50%. Social Security is already broke. It's broke. They said in the year 2032, it will not work anymore. It won't work anymore. They'll have to reduce it to around 60 or 70%. Just think of what that would do to people. It'll break their backs. It'll break their economic backs. They won't be able to survive. Just think what this will do to us. And 2032, that's not that far away. 2030 depression, if that does happen. Don't know if it will. Ask a, go read about it on the web with ITR Research. They seem to be convinced it might. All these things are coming to a pinnacle. Thing to a head. You've got Donald Trump saying, hey, if we don't straighten out this mess in the Middle East, they're going to kill us. Maybe not literally, but they could kill our economy. They could kill a bunch of us with a dirty bomb. They keep saying we don't want Iran to have a bomb. We don't want to kill all the Iranians. No, they're people just like us. But they got people that are crazy. Their supreme leader that, took over. And he's dead now, supposedly. I think really most of the Iranian people would love to have a democracy or something similar to what the United States has. But they've never given them a chance. Because of what? Radicalization. Radicalization. They can't act normal. They can't wear normal clothes. They can't do enjoyment. They can't go to movies and things as easy. They can't be out there doing things. Because why? They've been controlled. In the United States, we have freedom of religion. We can do whatever we want to do. You can say, I don't have a religion. I can be a Muslim. I can be a Protestant. I can be a Catholic. Full freedom. But that's not really the problem now. The problem's much deeper. Even though we got all these freedoms, they're using that to kill us. Why? Because they keep saying they want to let everybody in the world be free. Let everybody freely come to the United States and take what they want. We cannot continue to do stupid things just to buy votes or allow them, the liberals, to do that to buy votes and the rhinos. Something's got to be done. K Mike, I think the answer is to vote them all out. But you know what? People won't do it. They listen to the TV telling them how great they are. When really they're just stealing you blind. What do you think, K Mac? Do you think there's anything a person can do to help protect their own self?
1: Well, the number one thing is stay informed, and that's one of the big reasons that I know you started to do this radio show is to share information and also to get your information out there so that people can protect their earnings and make sure that in the end they've got their own bank account and nest egg protected. 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

0: safe. And speaking about being safe, I saw old Kamala Harris is out on the trail again, and she's stumping for, Lord, I can't stand her
1: Oh no,
0: just
1: man.
0: hackling and cackling and just her
1: It's
0: word salad.
1: just sickening to hear her laugh and to know how she got to where she is. I read somewhere that she failed, maybe, I don't know how many times, or even if it's true, but I did read it, that she failed the bar before she could pass. And I know that's common, but look, she wants to run for president. You know, most people who run for president are pretty smart, except for Biden. Biden was a total idiot. They just put him in there. I don't know why. I guess they said, if you'll run, we'll give you some ice cream. He said, okay. They should have been smarter, though. They should have shown he could walk on the stages. I mean, instead of try to fall off or get lost. I mean, and it's a disgrace how they tried to protect and lie about his health and his cognitive ability to be the president of the United States. You don't want a president that is not cognitively available. And if you asked him a question, you don't want him to look stupid like Biden did, stare and, you know, like, where are you, Biden? Hello. And all he can say was, Corn Pop's a bad dude. Yeah, we know that, but where are you? And if you asked Kamala something, all she does is cackle and laugh because she don't know the answer. I mean, what is going on in our country? Why are they putting these IGMOs in? I mean, it's totally obvious that they are not making good choices in the Liberal Party. Do you want a party like that running the country that thinks it's okay to let everybody come in here and take your stuff, that thinks it's okay for everybody to be taxed to death, that thinks it's okay for you to not be able to have the freedoms? You can't say prayers in school. You can't say prayers at a ball game like you used to could. They're taking your freedoms away. And they're saying, yeah, we're changing things. Why? Because we let these other people come in and we want their votes. That's not what they're saying. That's what they're thinking. They're selling us down the river. And Donald Trump said, hey, don't send me down the river with no paddle. I'm going to take a paddle and knock it over your head, buddy. And that's what we're doing right now. We're taking a paddle and knocking it over the head of the financial institutions. We have something that's comprehensive. Donald Trump has something that protects the homeland and the financial triage that could go on. We've got something that could protect your assets. The road ahead for Americans is rough. It could be terrible. But there are things that can be done to crush inflation, back law enforcement, reestablish peace through strength. Strength's how you do it. Stop radical networks before they hit our shores. That's what Donald Trump's trying to do. These folks are trying to open the gates and say, come on in. Don't even try to stop them. Just open the gates. But if the left succeeds, if they succeed in blockading these policies, everyday Americans face losing everything they've spent a lifetime saving. And that, my friend, is what I'm working so hard and diligently for my clients to not have to suffer the consequences of. Again, that's what it's all about at Earnest Financial, K-Mac. You know how it works.
0: Yep. And if anybody has any questions, again, go to retirewithearnest.com or reach out to that toll-free number, 833-596-7233. And I think that even after office hours, somebody can actually get a hold of you, right?
1: Yes, we monitor that a lot, and we do call back. If you're an established client of ours, we give you our cell phones, and you can text us. You know, we'll at least text you back, or may probably call you back if it's something urgent. So, who does that for you? Really? Probably nobody. You get some kind of robot that says, "Hey, you know, call back Monday," and then you don't get them till, you know, 2 or 3 days later because they're busy. We even take our phones with us when we go on vacations. We're in contact. My wife always says, "Why are you doing this?" And I said, "Because people want to know what's going on in their lives, and they also want to know what's going on with their money. Because listen, if you lose your money, you lose all your honey. You can't make it. It takes your energy, it zaps you, and we're not going to let it happen. Give us a call. We want to show you and help you save it all."
0: That toll-free number again is 833-5.

0: out. So it's important that, you know, you take care of your own selves and do that by reaching out to somebody that actually knows what they're doing. How long have you been doing this, David?
1: Over 40 years.
0: Yeah, and that's just you, not when you start adding some of your staff in there too, it just adds to it.
1: Oh man, we got some that have, Princess Leah has been with us over five, approaching 6 years. She's a master at all of this stuff. People ask me all the time, what happens if something happens to you, David? I'd say nothing, because I'm not the one doing all the background stuff. I'm just talking. They do all the paperwork. They do all the rebonusing. They do all the reconnecting. They may ask me to call somebody or go over something with somebody, but the thing is, it's automatic. This system, the arbitrage annuity system, is going on forever. If you want to know how it works, we can give you some information about how it works. We can email it to you. You'd love it. Give us a call. We really want to show you how you can save it all.
0: And there's no commitment required. I want to give that number one more time, 833-596-7233. And I bet it's time for us to get out of this jungle now.
1: Yeah, I don't want any crazies to come looking for me, man. So I'm going to find me a good place to hide. You know, we shouldn't have to hide. We shouldn't have to feel like we have to lock our doors. But we live in a weird world. We got to lock up our money. We got to lock our houses. And you got to carry your guns. To protect everyone, carry your guns. Make sure they're on safety, though.
0: All right, we'll catch you next time on the Health and Wealth Show.
2: In this busy world in which we live, do you sometimes let things slip your mind?
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2: And when that happens, do people get sore at you?
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2: Well, Bumco has something new for you.
6: Wow.
2: It's the Fauci Fob. It looks just like that little remote control for your car. But when you push the button, you hear...
7: I respectfully decline to answer based upon my rights under the Fifth Amendment.
2: It works great at home.
8: Honey, did you take out the trash?
7: I respectfully decline to answer based upon my rights under the Fifth Amendment.
2: At the office.
9: Johnson, where's that report?
7: I respectfully decline to answer based upon my rights under the Fifth Amendment.
2: And back at home again.
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7: I respectfully decline to answer.
2: Don't wait for an act of Congress. Get yours today. The Fauci Fob from Bumco.
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14: Another stop in a deep red state. I'm Lisa Lacera, Fox News. President Trump in Grand Island, Nebraska this evening.
15: I am very honored to have received more votes than any candidate in the history of politics for this great, the people of this state. I'm with you all the way.
14: Lending his support to Senator Pete Ricketts, who's locked in a tight reelection campaign against independent Dan Osborne, joking about his relationship with the senator.
15: Pete Ricketts, as I said, I don't want to talk to him. He's always asking for money for Nebraska. And I always give it because you know what? I love Nebraska. I want it. Supposing I said no.
14: The president calling Ricketts a great man and a great veteran. The U.S. military has moved its B-1 bombers out of the U.K. after concerns about security at RAF Fairford, where they were based.
16: The vice president says moving the bombers was done out of an abundance of caution.
17: We do feel with some confidence that the Iranians are, you know, they're trying to do what the Iranian state has done for 49 years, which is engage in acts